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2: Wildlife experts in Siena, Texas, south of Houston, are urging early morning joggers and dog walkers to wait until daylight. ABC's Jim Ryan says the alligators are moving in.
3: Social media is filled with still images and videos taken in the past week of gators wandering through Siena's residential neighborhoods. Biologist Stephen Coleman says it's the peak of the reptiles' mating season.
4: Males are moving around trying to establish their own territories, and you'll also have the females kind of moving in.
3: So why did the alligator cross the road? Coleman says it was looking for love.
2: A rideshare driver is out of a job after being accused of running an AI scam.
5: After being notified by Lyft of a $75 damage fee for a recent trip his daughter took, Boca Raton resident Bert Gore asked for photo evidence.
6: And the driver, you know, sent us pictures.
5: The photos the Lyft driver allegedly took appear to show a spilled drink in the back seat of a car, but then Gore's daughter noticed something else.
6: She goes, "Dad, that's AI. You could see the Gemini logo on the bottom right-hand side of one of the photos."
5: Gore brought the issue to Lyft, who agreed and blocked the driver from their app. Mike Dubusky, ABC News.
2: The final batch of Schlitz beer will be brewed in Wisconsin this Saturday. The brand is being retired after 177 years, marketed for years as the beer that made Milwaukee famous. At one time, Schlitz was America's largest brewer. Pabst bought the brand in 1999, but it struggled against competition. Dave Packer, ABC News.
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9: Partial clouds for tonight, low 66, breezy with clouds and sun, a thunderstorm in the afternoon, high 88. Thursday, mostly sunny, turning less humid, high 64. Friday, mostly sunny with a high 67. Saturday, sunshine and a few clouds with a high 60. And for Sunday, possible showers, high 55. I'm AccuWeather's Andy Robb on Southern Maine's official weather station, News Radio 98.5 FM and AM 560 WGAN.
10: He's here. Now, broadcasting from the underground command post, deep in the bowels of a hidden bunker, somewhere under the brick and steel of a nondescript building, we've once again made contact with our leader, Mark Levin.
11: All right, ladies and gentlemen, Thomas Massey was defeated in a very strong way. President's been doing pretty well with his choices, hasn't he? Massey decided that the best way to get votes was to blame the Jews. He never attacked Trump. In fact, they put out some misleading texts 4 or 5 hours before the polls closed. Selena Zito caught them, posted it, then the president reposted it and called him out and told him to cut it out. He had backed him in 2022. He didn't back him now. He obviously was backing Girl Ryan, and who's a great guy. He was on the program, as you know, Friday, and we endorsed him, and a lot of conservatives got behind him, actually. A lot of the woke right, a lot of the Islamists, a lot of the Marxists, a lot of the Democrats backed Massey because they hate you. They hate Mr. and Mrs. America. They hate our country. They just do. Some of them pretend to be America first when they keep trashing our traditions, our country, the president. Some of them make no bones about hating the country. The Marxists and the Islamists for sure. And many of the much of the leadership in the Democrat Party. But to be clear, President Trump beat him. President Trump beat Cassidy in Louisiana. That's two. And Cassidy, why wouldn't he go after Cassidy? I already mentioned this the other day. I mean, Cassidy voted to have him removed from office in a phony impeachment, the second impeachment, and removed from office when he already was out of office. Remember that one? It was very weird. But we want to make sure he can never get elected again, which is what they tried to do. And so what do they expect? And as I said, this sort of thing is not new. That a president wants to shape his party. He's the head of the party while he's president, for sure. And that's what he did. Massey was a bad dude. Just a bad guy, reliable Democrat vote in many respects. Oh, and our friend Ann Coulter's back. I thought she disappeared. Didn't you, Mr. Producer? And we don't know where she's been, but she's back. She's out from under her rock. And she's flailing away. She was always a big Buchanan supporter. And so many of the woke right types are Buchanan, but worse. But worse. And when Buchanan, early on in his career, when he was a speechwriter for Nixon and during those days, he was fantastic. He was just fantastic. As time went on, it's this paleo-conservative types. And now they have transitioned into something even worse. And they are represented in the rather illiterate pages of a magazine that self-identifies as the American conservative. It's not the American conservative. It's not a conservative of any kind. Run by some little creep. I forget his name. He always looks like he's out of it. Like he either needs to go to sleep or he just got up. In outlets like that, the Daily Caller, which is Tucker Carlson, Neil Patel creation, who was first funded by Foster Fries, who was a friend of mine, actually, a wonderful man, an evangelical Christian, who was philanthropic and started a lot of wonderful organizations. Upon his death, in his will, he left $100,000 to Landmark Legal Foundation, another organization. Just a great man who did great things. And there's no way he would support this Jew hatred or this evangelical Christian hatred. It's just very weird, but dangerous. And so Massey was defeated by Trump. But he and his supporters are saying they were defeated by the Israeli lobby. Now, how ridiculous is that? While there were some Jews who donated for the candidate that Donald Trump supported. Okay, that's the Israeli lobby? Well, then I guess he was, Massey, supported by the Nazi lobby, because there was a guy who he embraced, it's all over the internet, who was wearing a Nazi shirt. So I guess the Nazi lobby was supporting Massey. Along, of course, with Tucker and the other reprobates. So think about that. Kind of weird, really. I've got some of this audio from Hakeem Jeffries, and you're going to grow increasingly disgusted and appalled by this man. Because he is nasty. He's nasty. He doesn't like the country. He doesn't like the Constitution. He talks in ways that are extremely radical. about the Constitution, about the Supreme Court, about the Virginia State Supreme Court, about our electoral process. He's going to change it all. Excuse me, are you amending the Constitution? No, we want an election. They're going to fix it all. Fix it, meaning ruin it. Now he's going to attack MAGA extremists. Make America great again, our extremists? Yeah. Yeah, we're going to rip their spirit from them. We're going to teach them a lesson. Listen to this guy. Sounds like a dictator, definite thug. Cut 11, go.
12: I guess part of how we as House Democrats view this moment, either MAGA extremists are going to break the country or we're going to break them. And our goal is to break them.
11: Stop right there. He's going to break us? What's he going to do? He's going to break us? What does that mean? I'm serious. What's he going to do? Go ahead.
12: Them. We have to beat them electorally, and then we have to break their spirit.
11: We're going to break our spirit? This sounds like we're going to be in a POW camp or some kind of concentration camp. What does he tell you? He's going to break our spirit? Is that the proper role for a politician? To break our spirit? Is this guy a lowlife, or what is this guy? We're going to break them. We're going to break their spirit. Now, I picked up on this early today and posted on it this morning, and it's all over Fox and other places, and that's important, that we need to spread the word what this guy has in mind. And let me tell you something. This midterm election is going to be very tough, very, very tough. We've got the woke right neo-fascists who are out there supporting Democrats and undermining Republicans, like little Adolf Nick Fuentes, like traitor Tucker Carlson, like all of them, actually, all of them. Cut 12, go.
12: You know, the Republican gerrymandering scheme had been a complete and total failure, with Democrats fighting back aggressively until they were aided and abetted by the Calais decision, and an egregious decision by the Virginia Supreme Court.
11: An egregious decision by the Virginia Supreme Court that made it clear, as I made it clear, Ken Cuccinelli made it clear, others who know the Constitution of Virginia, that that vote violated two parts of the state constitution. They knew it in advance. They knew it in advance. They did it anyway. That's how the Supreme Court ruled. And now he's attacking the court. The man is undermining our institutions because he wants to destroy them and remake them so they are always supportive of the Democrats. That's how vile and dangerous this man is. Go ahead.
12: This is completely unacceptable to overturn the will of more than 3 million Virginia.
11: Overturn the will of over 3 million. Now, isn't that interesting? The will of 3 million, the Democrats voting to disenfranchise the Republicans, turning over the will of the people, meaning the Democrats, put it on a referendum unconstitutionally. He should know better than this, this moron. Majority rule isn't always right. It's not always legal. It's not always constitutional. Now, you would think, honestly, if you're a minority, you would understand the majority rule is not always right. Is it? The majority's not always right. But when you have a constitution, you follow the constitution, whether you're majority, minority, Democrats, or Republicans. Go ahead.
12: Now, we're still going to win 2 seats minimum in Virginia, and then we're going to work as hard as we can in advance of 2028 to restore that 10-1 map.
11: How do you like that? How do you like that, folks? We're going to get that 10-1 map back. We're going to disenfranchise as many people as we can, Republicans. We don't care if they're black, white, Hispanic, gay, straight. If they're Republicans, we're going to disenfranchise them. You understand? We never give up. We don't allow a court to tell us what to do. And what he's talking about is over time they're going to change the Supreme Court of Virginia. They're going to get their 10-1 back. This is what he's talking about. Destroying the institutions that are exist to protect us from a Hakeem Jeffries and any other thug who thinks he's a dictator. This guy represents a single congressional district. an overwhelmingly Democrat district in New York City. And he's going to tell Virginia what to do, the Supreme Court what to do. Who the hell died and named him God? Nobody. You jerk. I'll be right back.
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pleased tonight as I am. And I'll tell you why. The woke Reich neo-fascists, many of whom are podcasters,

The left media has come to call them influencers. Look at this influencer. Oh, that influencer. Oh, the MAGA is split. The Republican Party split. Conservatism, they don't know what to do. It's all split, split, split. No, we're not. If your poll shows we're not split, we're the base. This audience, you're the base. There's millions of you. You're red-blooded, patriotic Americans. You love our country. You love our president. You want success against Iran. You want Iran defeated. You've made that clear tonight. And so forth. These people are the opposite. They're now out to destroy the president, the Republican Party. They don't even claim to be MAGA anymore. They trash MAGA. They pretend they're America first, but they even do that less and less. You can't be America first when you're rooting for Qatar and Russia and Iran and all the rest. Don't give us that crap. And then they find scapegoats. That's what neo-fascists do. The scapegoats are Israel and Jews and evangelical Christians. And now what they're going to do whatever they can to try and sabotage us in the midterm elections. Now, it's historically the case that a president in power, his party usually loses the midterms. Well, we're going to fight hard to try and do the best we can. But if we lose, especially if we lose big, they want to blame the president. They want to blame MAGA. They want to blame you. They want to blame me. They won't blame themselves. They're either outright telling people to vote Democrat, or they're outright telling people to punish Donald Trump, or they're outright telling people to hate the Jews, to hate the Christian Zionists and evangelical Christians, and to root for Islam and root for Sharia law. That's what they're doing. The question is, who's going to be motivated enough and so forth and so on? A lot will depend on the economy. And this is one of the reasons you keep hearing me say, let us defeat the enemy and get on with it. Defeat the enemy. Defeat the enemy. And no matter what the president does, the Democrats are going to attack him. If there's a quote-unquote off-ramp, they'll attack him as a taco or something like that. If he goes in for the kill and in 3 or 4 weeks finishes him off, they will attack him for that. The Democrat Party exists for the Democrat Party, for its own power. It doesn't care about our country, doesn't care about our economy. It has demonstrated that in this war. It demonstrated it during the Biden regime. Open borders, illegal aliens, Islamists, Marxists. Now you got this guy in Maine. This guy's a pig. Graham Palmer, isn't that his name, Rich? Something like that. Plattner. Graham Plattner. So this guy, apparently he tried to clear off all the things that he's written. Sexually deviant stuff. I'm not going to get into it on this program. I'll let the podcasters run wild. Really sick, sick stuff. And he says, I'm not a Nazi. No, no, no. Just because I had that tattoo on my chest and put it there when I was an adult and left it there until the election. I'm not a Nazi. I'm a communist. Oh, okay. Sorry. Not a Nazi. He's a communist. Then he pretends he's a working man raising oysters. By the way, how do you raise oysters, mister? What do you watch them? What do? You throw them in like a bathtub and you just wait for them to do what? I don't understand, but it doesn't matter to me. I don't know how people even eat oysters. It's been said, and correctly so, who the hell was the first person to eat an oyster? Can you imagine that, Rich? It's disgusting. Well, that's to me anyway. Sorry, Maine, you understand. So anyway, apparently it doesn't really work that way. It's a very wealthy partner. Apparently his father helped him buy his first house. I'm not against these things, but don't pretend you worked your way up from the bottom when you didn't work your way up from anything. That guy is a buffoon. He's reckless. But that won't stop the Democrats from supporting him because he's thrown in with the radical Marxists. He's a communist. So there's Bernie Sanders, the Stalinist. He runs up there. There's Elizabeth Warren. You know, a complete nut job. She endorses him. Schumer endorses him because Schumer wants power. The fact that the guy had a Nazi tattoo on his chest for most of his adult life still does.
Which is interesting. I went to a diner. I go to diners here and there. I won't identify it. And next to one of them that I go to, I tend to go to one or two in Virginia and go to one really in Florida, maybe two. But anyway. So right next to it, it's a place that says remove tattoos in record time. How do you remove a tattoo, Mr. Bedell? What do you do? Oh, my God. That's got to be painful, no? How did you remove your tattoos? He doesn't have tattoos. I'm just kidding. But still, in record time, what is that, 3 weeks? I don't know. Kind of strange, don't you think? Hakeem Jeffries. I play him so I can motivate as many people as possible to defeat this guy. But then there's Gavin Newsom. Or Gavin Newsom, as the president calls him, or Gavin Nuisance. A completely failed governor. Couldn't get water to the fire hydrants. He thinks he's presidential material. I'll be right back.

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7: Packer, key primary races tonight in Kentucky's closely watched House race. Incumbent Thomas Massey throws in the towel.
8: I have called and conceded the race. We've been honorable the whole time. And we're going to stay that way.
7: Conceding defeat to projected winner Ed Gelrin. And in the Georgia Republican Senate primary this hour, with 28% of precincts reporting, Trump endorsed Mike Collins, leads Derek Dooley 41-28%. Alabama, Pennsylvania, Idaho, Oregon also holding primaries today. In New York City, it's believed a heavy truck dislodged the manhole cover, after which a 56-year-old mother and grandmother fell to her death into that hole, stepping out of her parked SUV. The Justice Department today issued an addendum to its sweeping settlement to end President Trump's lawsuit against the IRS that would bar the government from conducting audits of tax returns filed by Trump, his family, and their companies. This is ABC News.
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10: John Tomasi, how are things?
11: Okay, I would like to state for the record right now, I have never once crawled into a hot tub with a source, except for Giselle.
10: 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Jason Taylor, I'm not sure if you're listening right now, but that just answers my question on whether or not I'm going to be asking him about Mike Vrabel.
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0: says, and I'm going to paraphrase, of course, but he said something to the effect of, like, this was an innocent encounter and looked like something it wasn't. And I'm sorry, I've been married 20 years, and that's not going to fly in my house. 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
1: Yeah, so I actually think it has the potential to be a big deal. 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
0: Hi, it's Matt from the WGAN Morning News. Tomorrow we're going to be back, and I'll be catching up with our Eye on Politics team at 8 o'clock. I'll be asking them about the gubernatorial campaigns on both sides of the aisle finally going negative and the effect of some big endorsements on the various races. 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
2: Now, your AccuWeather forecast.
3: Partial clouds for tonight, low 66, breezy with clouds and sun, a thunderstorm in the afternoon, high 88. Thursday, mostly sunny, turning less humid, high 64. Friday, mostly sunny with a high 67. Saturday, sunshine and a few clouds with a high 60. And for Sunday, possible showers, high 55. I'm AccuWeather's Andy Robb on Southern Maine's official weather station, News Radio 98.5 FM and AM 560, WGAN.
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1: That's why I like Mark Levin. And I'm not sure a lot of people like him. He's tough as hell. But I like him. I love him.
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2: Can this be true? In the United States of America, ladies and gentlemen, I ask all of you, whatever your faith or background, I ask you a question. There's a Democrat candidate running in Texas in the 35th Congressional District named Maureen Galindo, G-A-L-I-N-D-O. Maureen Galindo, G-A-L-I-N-D-O. And I'm trying to determine if this is accurate. She says, it's reported that she says she will convert ICE Detention Center in Karnes County into an internment camp for American Zionists. Did you read this, Mr. Producer? She reportedly added, it will also be a castration processing center for pedophiles, which will probably be most of the Zionists. And this is reportedly a Democrat, Maureen Galindo. Now, I wonder who she'll attract. She'll probably attract, you know, the woke right neo-fascists for sure. She'll attract the Islamists for sure. But ladies and gentlemen, red-blooded Americans, what has become of this? What has become of this? She reportedly said she will convert ICE Detention Center in Karnes County into an internment camp for, quote, American Zionists. Quote, it will also be a castration processing center for pedophiles, which will probably be most of the Zionists. I mean, she sounds like little Adolf Fuentes. Is there another minority in this country that can be talked about this way without a big, huge national pushback? Is there? And if there was another minority spoken about this way, you would hear loudly from me, or a non-minority for that matter. The inhumanity of this is getting so completely out of control. Completely out of control. Mr. Producer, will you try and track this woman down? She's a candidate for Texas 35th Democrat, Maureen, G-A-L-I-N-D-O. She got 27% of the vote in the Democrat primary. She's in the runoff, is my understanding. She's in the runoff, but this is just so unbelievable. And this is the Democrat Party. They'll take in a neo-Nazi who's now a communist in Maine. They'll take in a jihadi Islamist in Michigan. They took in a similar person, just recently won the seat, a congressional seat in New Jersey. There's another guy running in New Jersey who was supportive of the blind sheik. They get support from CARE, some of these characters. You've got the mayor of New York. He's appointing individuals with Jewish names who are Jewish, who hate the Jewish faith, who hate Israel and so forth, in positions to pretend that he's got Jews in his administration. This guy Mamdani, he's everything I said he was. Everything. Let's see here. We will try and get her on the program. Good luck with that. Most of them are cowards. Our friend Jordan Schachtel, he's a good guy, really good guy, says she'll be on Tucker next week. I think she would, wouldn't you, Mr. Producer? Sure, his booker's looking for people like this. Let's bring her on. Let's bring her on. Let's see what she has to say. American Zionists need to go to internment camps, and then we've got to castrate them, too. We'll have a whole process all set up. Unbelievable. You know, I don't understand why Jews and blacks and Hispanics are Democrats at all. I really don't. And, Has Hakeem Jeffries said anything about her today? Not a word. Has Chuck Schumer said anything about her today? Not a word. Nothing. Nothing. I'm just going through this. Let's see here. Now, you know, if any Republican candidate said anything like this, we'd all be trashing the guy or the lady, whatever. We'd be laying into them, right? But not the Democrats. They pretend she never said anything. They act like she never said a thing. I'm trying to dig into this woman's background more. I'll have to do it during the break. You know, who would even know who the hell Maureen Galindo is, other than she could be a member of Congress one day? They'll have quite a caucus up there, won't they, Mr. Producer? Nazis, communists, racists, Jew haters. Democrat Party has quite a big tent for all the bigots. Democrat Party has more bigots in it than you can imagine. But they're coming out of the closets. They're fully out of the closets. So they are revealing themselves. Anyway, I'd mentioned Gavin Newsom before the one of the breaks. I want to play it now. They're at the Center for American Progress. That's where Hakeem Jeffries was. This is a radical left-wing organization founded by one of Clinton's guys. And all Democrat, radical Democrat all the time. And here's Newsom. Cut 13, go.
3: We have agency. We have a responsibility. It's just like the issue of redistricting. We could have decided to write an op-ed. We could have decided, you know, hold hands, have a candlelight.
2: First of all, you can't write an op-ed because you've told us you can't read an op-ed, right? He wrote a whole book that, but for the fact that his political action committee bought 2/3 of them, it wouldn't have sold many books. Go ahead.
3: These guys are ruthless on the other side. Trump's not screwing around, and nor can we. Yeah, it's uncomfortable fighting fire with fire. Yes, we all want the better angels. Yes, we want the Sorkin sound and music, a little West Wing. I do. But we'll lose our country.
2: Lose our country. California, you already lost your state. He's talking about losing the country. How are we going to lose the country with Trump? I'm quite serious about this. It's funny, the arsonists act like their favorite animal is Smokey the Bear, you know? Their states are filled with fraud. Chris Rufo's done a great job pointing that out. It's been wonderfully pointed out in Minnesota and other states. Ohio, the vice president has pointed that out. Hundreds and hundreds of billions of dollars. It's sickening. Elon Musk with Doge also showed how hundreds and hundreds of billions of dollars were being wasted, abused, stolen. And they just keep doing it. And they keep doing it. And then they lie about how they're going to save the country. They're gonna save the country from what? By appointing radical activist judges? By destroying the Supreme Court? By destroying the state Supreme Courts? By gerrymandering their way to power? They started all that. In fact, Newsom is one of the ones that started it all. And Hochul up there, the governor. Sorry, gets stuck in my throat, her name. Then they have this candidate running in Texas who's talking about putting Jews in concentration camps and castrating them. You won't hear Newsom denounce her. In fact, we'll try and keep a list of the Democrats who've come out and denounced her. It'll be a very short list. Very short. Now, Massey lost, as you know, Massey. But he was on Fox News this morning with Bill Hemmerman. And while the media have said that this was a match between Trump and Massey, and I've said the same thing, Massey said, no, you don't understand. It's me versus the Israeli lobby, the Jews. Hat tip newsbusters, cut 17, go.
4: But do you think the people of your district can understand the distinction you're trying to make? After 7 terms serving that district, will they decide to keep you in Washington now, sir?
5: I think they will. Like I said, we've got the endorsement of the pro-life groups, the pro-gun groups, the local elected officials, the congressmen in Kentucky who've come down and campaigned with me.
2: Tlaib, the ACLU, Tucker Carlson, all the other freaks, frauds, and fruitcakes. You didn't mention them, but here we go. Get ready. Go ahead.
5: Understand that this is Israel trying to buy an election.
2: There you go. It's the Jews. The Jews. So now they're turning Miriam Adelson into the enemy. Miriam Adelson is key to the Republican Party in raising funds, as well as her husband. But she's Israeli. American citizen, born in Israel. Creating, she and her husband, tens of thousands of good-paying jobs for family. Now she's to be hated because she gives to the Republican Party in huge amounts to try and offset who? Soros and people like that. Gates. And now we're supposed to hate her, you see, because she's born in Israel. So we got the Israeli, the Jews, they're coming out to get Massey. It was Trump who decided to take out Massey, and he was right, because Massey votes with the Democrats when he got like a 2-3-person majority in the House. Go ahead.
5: So much money on my election, they're going to have to scale down that ballroom that she was paying for. And she was born in Israel. The Republican Jewish Coalition and the American Israel...
2: The Republican Jewish Coalition is conservative Jews. I've spoken there. It's a fantastic group. They're conservative Jews who back Republicans. Don't we want that? Or should we attack that too? And the leadership there is fantastic. Conservatives. Conservatives. My buddy Matt runs it. You got Ari Fleischer there, other conservative Jews. Isn't that a good thing? But they came out against Massey. Why? Because the president was husbanding all conservative groups and Republican groups to take on Massey. Now it's the Jews. Go ahead.
5: Committee have spent millions of dollars in this race on a guy that's never showed up for a single debate. They think they can buy Kentuckians. They think they can buy this seat because they tried to buy my vote and I wouldn't sell it.
2: Now, you know what, pal? You underestimated the citizens of Kentucky and in your district who you have represented very, very poorly when it comes to tax cuts, securing the border, a legitimate voting system, and on and on and on. You only became interested in the Epstein files when Trump was president. You totally ignored it when Biden was president. People have pointed that out online. It's good this guy's going. It's going to take a few months to get him out when his term ends. And remember, he was also backed by Rand Paul and Ron Paul. Ron Paul's always been of that, oh, it's the Jew lobby. It's the Israel lobby. They control. Here's a little pinprick of a country on the map. When you look at the map, a total of 9.5 million people, all of whom are not Jews. And then the rest of the Jews are in the... So there's about 16 million Jews in the whole world. In the whole world. About 2.5 billion Muslims. But that little pinprick controls the whole world. It gets us into wars. It's picking on the Arabs and the Muslims. And, they're the genocidal maniacs. And it goes on and on and on. A pinprick of a country, when you look at the map, with a relatively very small population, surrounded by enemies that number in the hundreds of millions. And look at their contribution to technology, to science, to medicine, to mankind. And look at the contribution of the Palestinians. Can you name one? And there's Massey. I lost because of the Jews. Well, that didn't work. Did it? Good riddance. Throw the trash out. What do I need to do, Rich? All right. Well, expenses are high, particularly in the summer, because you're talking about spending money on camp. 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

Hey, what a night. We talk a lot in this country about defending life. We debate it, we argue it, we vote on it. 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You know, there's a place, it's called Sanctuary of Hope. It's a beautiful place. It's a loving place. It's not about slogans, it's about action. This is a refuge for young, often terrified, unwed mothers, as you can imagine. Teen girls who feel like they have nowhere to turn. And instead of them being pushed toward the abortion mill, Hagey Ministries, one of the truly fantastic ministries, truly, gives something else. 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

0: 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God bless you.
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4: From ABC News, I'm Dave Packer. President Trump's endorsements being put through the test in primary elections across a number of states. Kentucky incumbent Congressman Thomas Massie has conceded the primary race to Trump-endorsed challenger Ed Gelrein. ABC's Jay O'Brien.
5: The Republican Congressman Thomas Massie of Kentucky was President Trump's number one political target this year. Massie now losing that primary. Trump was furious at Massie for his push to release the Epstein files, his opposition to the war with Iran. Trump even personally campaigning for Massie's primary challenger, ex-Navy SEAL Ed Gelrein. This was the most expensive primary in House history, upwards of $32 million spent. And before the polls closed, Massie telling me that no matter what happens, he will continue to speak his mind, even if that means crossing the president.
4: In Georgia, President Trump endorsed incumbent Congressman Clay Fuller of Marjorie Taylor Greene's former district, is projected to win the Republican nomination in Georgia's Republican gubernatorial primary. We'll go to a runoff where Lieutenant Governor Burt Jones will face healthcare billionaire Rick Jackson. A highly unusual addendum to the Trump Justice Department settlement of the president's $10 billion lawsuit against the IRS.
6: An order from the acting attorney general has the Justice Department agreeing it is forever barred and precluded from pursuing any currently pending matters against Donald Trump, his family, or Trump-affiliated entities. The order specifically mentions any tax returns filed up to the date of the settlement of the lawsuit. The order, which does not spell out or speak to any matters which might be pending, is signed by Todd Blanche, who previously served as the president's personal defense lawyer.
4: ABC Stephen Portnoy. The CDC confirming an American missionary doctor, Dr. Peter Stafford, has tested positive for Ebola in Central Africa. Dr. Scott Myrie, one of Stafford's colleagues.
7: He put himself unknowingly at risk by doing surgery on a very sick patient who ended up probably dying from Ebola.
4: You're listening to ABC News.
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4: Boca Raton, Florida, Father Burt Gore was charged $75 by a Lyft driver who said his teenage daughter's damaged his car on a drive from the beach. Gore noticed photos that appeared to show food and spilled drinks in the car had Google's Gemini logo showing they were made with artificial intelligence.
10: You're not paying attention to this, and you know, you're getting charged $75. I mean, you know, it can really add up. So you really got to pay attention.
4: Gore says Lyft apologized and has blocked the driver. Authorities in San Diego looking for a motive in yesterday's shooting at an Islamic center. Two teenage gunmen are believed to have killed three people and then died from self-inflicted gunshot wounds. ABC's Alex Stone has more.
11: We have learned from sources that they were recording and live streaming this event as well. Law enforcement is reviewing very graphic video that was posted to a Gore website that showed this unfolding live and the end of it happening live as well, where they took their own lives. And so that is a part of this investigation. But it appears that they planned this. They had a lot of hate, and they arrived here at the center yesterday, and they carried this out.
4: A National Transportation Safety Board hearing into the deadly crash of a UPS cargo jet in Louisville revealed cracks in the plane's engine mount and found similar flaws were found in other planes, most of which went unreported to the FAA. Dave Packer, ABC News.
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12: Partial clouds for tonight, low 66, breezy with clouds and sun, a thunderstorm in the afternoon, high 88. Thursday, mostly sunny, turning less humid, high 64. Friday, mostly sunny with a high 67. Saturday, sunshine and a few clouds with a high 60. And for Sunday, possible showers, high 55. I'm AccuWeather's Andy Robb on Southern Maine's official weather station. 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
13: Hi, it's Matt from the WGAN Morning News. Tomorrow we're going to be back, and I'll be catching up with our Eye on Politics team at 8 o'clock. I'll be asking them about the gubernatorial campaigns on both sides of the aisle finally going negative and the effect of some big endorsements on the various races. Also, we want you to tell us, speaking of endorsements, do you think that Janet Mills having endorsed Hannah Pingree helps or hurts Pingree's campaign? 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

0: I'm John Batchelor. I welcome Elizabeth Peake, writes a column for The Hill, writes a column for Fox News, much on Fox Business, to comment on the Kevin Warsh era. Now confirmed to be the chairman of the Federal Reserve, congratulations, Mr. Warsh. And you're faced with a puzzlement, which you are a veteran and you've solved puzzles before. That is the American economy first rate, flying along. At the same time, there's a war in the Middle East that has choked off oil to the globe and led to higher gasoline and diesel prices and other commodities that are necessary around the world, including the United States, making politics an unhappy business these days of people yelling about the price of milk and price of gasoline. So what is to be done? Liz, a very good evening to you. The choices for Mr. Warsh are cut a rate here to make the markets gleeful, raise a rate to make the markets gloomy, or do nothing and talk about it at length without clarifying what you're going to do next. Okay, Liz, your choice. Good evening to you.
1: Good evening, John. I think Kevin Warsh takes over the Fed, as everybody knows, with the economy strong. April consumer spending was up 4.8%, and even if you take out higher gasoline prices, it was still up 4%. Very good news. The GDP now from Atlanta is 4% for the second quarter. So you really had a big ramp up in construction and manufacturing and consumer spending. So really, the thinking is between the PPI coming out and the CPI in the last couple of weeks, higher than and hotter than expected, our inflation, and the economy doing quite well, including, by the way, the jobs picture, that Kevin Warsh is not going to be able to make President Trump happy. And of course, the liberal media is really delighting in pitting those two against each other and suggesting that overnight there's going to be a rift between President Trump and his new Fed chair, just as there was between President Trump and poor Jay Powell, who he did appoint in his first term. So what I think is going to happen is this: nothing. I think that Kevin Warsh will take his seat on Friday as Fed chair. My guess is that the next couple of meetings, they will not move to either lower or raise rates. That'll be the fourth and fifth monthly meetings without any kind of change in rates. And here's why. Kevin Warsh is an inflation hawk. Yes, he is. So it was never the expectation with inflation of well above 2% and the growth in the country being pretty strong that he was going to cut rates right away. I just thought that was implausible. Even though, and the reason he won't raise rates is that Warsh feels that two things argue for maintaining them. One, that the oil price increase, which has now seeped into a great many other products and categories like chemicals, fertilizers, transportation sector, et cetera. We saw all that in the PPI, that's a one-off. In other words, if the Strait of Hormuz, let us say, is open in the next 30 days, almost overnight, the price of oil will start to come down. It isn't maybe going to go back to $60 or $67 before the war began, but it's certainly going to go back off from the 100-plus prices that you're seeing now. So I don't think he wants to make a move on interest rates that would basically prove to be perhaps out of step with what happens very quickly, that is to raise rates. Secondly, and Kevin Warsh has made this argument a number of times, he believes, and I think he's right, that the AI revolution is going to be disinflationary. Why? Because productivity is going to jump. And we've already seen with businesses that have adopted AI, some increase in productivity. Productivity means that you're getting more per unit of input, and it means also, generally speaking, disinflation, or at least prices not going up very much. So I think Kevin Warsh will sit still. There has been dissent on the board the last time that they met. As you know, there were four votes against the status quo. One came from someone who wanted to lower rates, but the majority didn't actually want to raise rates at that time, but they didn't want to signal that we were in a zero or neutral rate situation. I think Kevin Warsh thinks that that's exactly where we are. And so we'll, you know, we'll wait and see. But I think that what you're seeing is a spiking of interest rates right now, reflecting ongoing pressure from oil prices and the fact that, you know, some people think that markets are kind of testing Kevin Warsh to see what he'll do about it. And my guess is he won't do anything, because why would he at this point?
0: My contribution about that productivity observation you make about AI, I'm familiar with young people who are now being recruited with big salaries and bonuses attached to work without ever having an office, remote only, because of their skills in AI, the early days of skills. Mm-hmm. Something we've talked about in brief, Liz, do you hear the same thing, that the recruiting is now for those who can manage AI, and the recruiting is ferocious?
1: I think it's going to be very tough to get a high-powered job without being able to work with AI. And anyone who is trying to run a business, as people have said, you're not going to be out of a job or out of your business because of AI. You're going to be out because someone else is better at using AI. And I think that's actually a reasonable thing. Look, we don't know the trajectory of this thing, but I can absolutely guarantee that all these hundreds of billions of dollars going into AI investment, data banks, et cetera, it's not whimsical. The manufacturers, the companies competing in that space, every one of them is saying that demand is exploding, that they can't meet demand. And of course, we have the progressives in our country wanting to slow it down, fearful that it's going to cost jobs. So far, there really hasn't been much indication of that. It could happen. There are certainly some industries that are vulnerable, but the economy will manage. The economy will shift and move and adapt. And I think that's going to play out over the next year or two. But meanwhile, again, Kevin Warsh's take on this, going back to our original discussion, is that that's going to make the economy more productive. I mean, think about, John, what the government could do with AI. Think about how, and in fact, we're seeing this. AI is one of the great reasons that the Trump administration is tackling fraud. There are hundreds of billions of dollars, and that number comes not from the Trump administration, comes from Joe Biden's inspector general. There's hundreds of billions of dollars being lost or stolen from the federal government. And when you have a $6 trillion budget, guess what? That's quite imaginable, right? So the only way to track down massive fraud in Medicare, Medicaid, for example, is letting AI sort through the records. A human being can't do that. I mean, there's just too many people, too many records. But imagine the productivity enhancement of putting AI on the case. It's really quite astonishing.
0: I'm speaking with Elizabeth Peak of The Hill, a column of Fox News, a column. LizPeak.com is where the columns are gathered together. And we turn from speaking of AI and productivity in America to a conversation that took place in Beijing in these last days between the president and the general secretary of the Chinese Communist Party. Guess who's leading in AI when we come back? I'm John Batchelor.
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0: As America celebrates 250 years of independence, Portland Media Group salutes stories from Maine during the Revolution.
1: Before the Revolution, the British government claimed the biggest white pine trees in Maine for the Royal Navy. Officials marked them with something called the King's Broad Arrow. Cutting one down illegally could mean huge fines. But plenty of Maine loggers ignored the rule, sometimes cutting down the trees just to spite the crown.
0: Stories from Maine, celebrating America's 250th, from Portland Media Group.
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3: I'm John Batchelor with Elizabeth Peak and the meeting in Beijing, the conversation between two world powers. However, a detail that Liz writes up in her most recent column. Guess what? The U.S. is leading in AI. In fact, it invented AI, continues to invent AI. So much invention that they're in courts now arguing about who gets more, what of the invention of AI. And the U.S. is leading in energy. We're an energy superpower. And the U.S. has an economy that doesn't get bothered by the price of gasoline. We just keep racing ahead. Okay, Liz, what did Beijing have to offer?
4: Well, so my take, everyone has sort of written off the summit between Xi and Trump as a non-win for anybody. They think it was unproductive. It didn't meet expectations, et cetera, et cetera. And my take is a little different. Started out, of course, with Xi making bellicose threats about Taiwan. Don't get near Taiwan. You know, we would take that very much, very seriously. It would disrupt our relationship, et cetera. I think that was totally a smokescreen. The United States has no interest in getting involved in Taiwan. And I don't think that China has any interest in taking over Taiwan. Robert Gates just came out in the last day or two and said the same thing. That China has their hands full. They're dealing with a lot of issues inside the country. Why would they basically attack their neighbor where that neighbor is still the source of enormous chips and other products that they want? So I don't think that. I just think Xi had to talk to Chinese people about the fact that they are losing geopolitically. If you think about what's happening in Venezuela, where, by the way, China used to get a lot of its oil, in Cuba, one of its great allies in the Western Hemisphere, in Iran, where, like it or not, the Trump administration has pretty much destroyed their military capabilities, even Russia, their final ally, is struggling. You know, there are sources now saying the tide of war has turned and Ukraine is actually pushing back now against Russia. So China is increasingly isolated. And I think that the Taiwan bumptiousness really had more to do with countering what is a pretty bad look for President Xi right now compared to the U.S. But to your point, John, the other thing that's happening, you know, so Trump goes over there with these 30 CEOs. And when you just sort of put your Jensen Huang and Elon Musk and Tim Cook, all these people who are dominating the industries of today, the industries that matter. Why was that important? The Chinese didn't expect it. And it's just like having dinner with Xi at Mar-a-Lago in 2017 and over a delicious piece of chocolate cake announcing that we had just bombed Syria. The Chinese don't like surprises. They were surprised that Trump invited these CEOs to sit in on the summit. He went around the room and introduced them all, let them all say a few words. And the Chinese were clearly, as he told Sean Hannity on Fox News, quite uncomfortable. Well, they don't like that. They want everything scripted, et cetera, et cetera. And just by the way, a footnote. So two footnotes. One, their economy is in shambles. And it's a very good time to remind the world that ours is not. They just issued the lowest growth projection, government growth projection, lowest since the 1990s. And this is a catastrophe for China. They have so many problems, which we could spend an hour about. We do not. And so I think the message with the CEOs from this summit is we're in better shape than you are. And so, you know, yes, we have had some vulnerabilities in the past about rare earths, et cetera. We don't take that seriously. We're fixing that. You're not fixing your problems. And that is a pretty strong message. Oh, I wanted one other footnote. I'm sorry. Xi, just to kind of bring home how petty and small and insecure Xi is, despite all his bluster, there was a place where both of them were sitting And they literally put Trump on a lower sofa, on a lower chair, so that Xi would look bigger. I mean, it's a pretty hilarious statement to me of just how kind of, kind of insecure Xi is about his rule right now.
3: Liz, the Chinese economy, you're generous when you say shambles. What is the Chinese economy? Manufacturing and export of overcapacity on the factory floor? Everybody's caught on to their game. It doesn't work anymore.
4: That's exactly right. They've not been able to boost their consumer economy. They are plunging ahead, trying to become self-reliant in tech, in the tech that they need to dominate, like AI, but they're not getting there. So basically, to keep the numbers going, they've reverted to their exports. And remember, we put in tariffs last year, and still their exports were up quite substantially. But the problem is, John, the rest of the world is kind of on to China now. They get it that they don't deal fairly. The Europeans are furious because they're flooding their market with Chinese cheap EVs, which are pretty good and subsidized by the state. All around the world, there's increasing resistance to China's playbook. And so this bodes very well for the U.S. in terms of the competition. You kind of have to think back. A decade ago, everyone was sure China would be the biggest economy in the world right now. They aren't. And why aren't they? Because top-down economic management doesn't work in China any better than it did in the Soviet Union.
3: Important to mention other aspects of China that make for a very weak hand. They have no energy of their own. They have to bring it in through the oceans. And that means what's happening in the Middle East is far more profoundly damaging to their economy, short-term and long-term, than anyone else's. Even Japan is making accommodations that China's not managed. Also, they've got a demographic bomb. Can we bring that up, Liz?
4: They're
3: counting down to a nation of old people and babies, nothing in between to work in the factories or take up the service jobs. And there's nothing they can do about it. There's nothing anybody can do. They'd wreck themselves. So after the year 2050, they're a declining population and a declining power. What? I understand why you might be left out if you were ABC, but we don't have to leave it out. That's a fixed fact that we're counting down to China in second and third place.
4: Yeah, no question about it. The demographic bomb is there. I mean, they can't change it. That was their one child policy, legacy of their one child policy. And in fact, the employment, the population that is employable has already begun to shrink. Now, that's sort of inconsistent with the fact that teenage young people unemployment is almost 17%, which is a very threatening thing for China. There's something like 21 million young people about to graduate from college. There are no jobs for these people. So the economy is not doing well. For the first time in a long time, investment was down. Production was down last year. There's all kinds of issues. By the way, one of the issues, and again, looking back to these 30 incredible CEOs that went with Trump, Xi couldn't possibly muster that kind of group of CEOs because he keeps firing and imprisoning them. They've had this big anti-corruption thing. I mean, The Economist had a piece last year about the sinister disappearance of China's bosses. It's not a joke. I mean, major CEOs simply disappear. And if you don't think that puts a little bit of a gloom over the economy and over innovation, anybody who can, graduating from college, who has great innovation skills and stuff, of course they want to come to the United States because they actually have a chance to succeed here. In China, that's not really the case.
3: Liz, we have a minute. Is it your expectation that after the Trump administration finishes and there's a new president, whoever it is, that our colleagues in the newspapers and magazines will actually state clearly what China's economy is and stop covering up for the fact that it's broken?
4: I don't know, John, honestly, because frankly, the media has been sort of pro-China for even before Trump came on the scene. Although I think Trump has made it so obvious what the Chinese have been up to, how much intellectual capital that they have stolen from the U.S., etc. It'd be nice to see the rest of the media world kind of get on board with the reality.
3: This is a broken economy. It's not going to get up off the ground. Elizabeth Peak, I'm John Batchelor.
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9: News. I'm Dave Packer. A number of key races tonight in Kentucky. Incumbent Congressman Thomas Massie has conceded the primary race after most reporting districts showed Trump-endorsed challenger Ed Gelrin winning. In Georgia, Lieutenant Governor Burt Jones and healthcare billionaire Rick Jackson have advanced to the June 16th Republican runoff for governor. And Trump-endorsed candidate Georgia State Representative Houston Gaines is expected to prevail in the Republican primary for Georgia's 10th congressional district. The Justice Department barring the IRS from investigating past actions of President Trump, his oldest sons, and their companies. This follows the Justice Department's new fund, $1.8 billion in taxpayer money to compensate Trump allies, potentially going to January 6 rioters who attacked police officers. Vice President J.D. Vance defending the program.
10: Let's turn the page on this thing that we did under the last administration where we tried to throw people in prison because they had the wrong politics. Let's throw people in prison who broke the law.
9: This is ABC News.
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0: I'm John Batchelor, and I welcome my good colleague Jack Burnham of the Foundation for Defense of Democracies. Reflecting on the meeting in Beijing, the summit between the President of the United States and the General Secretary of the Chinese Communist Party, walking and talking in the Forbidden City, and turning to matters of state that are extremely critical and can be contentious. But the overall opinion by the Financial Times was this was a pleasant meeting in that both sides got to give out their wish list without introducing tension in the conversation, to be continued when Xi Jinping visits Washington, America, later on this year. However, Jack, a very good day to you. A coincidence is what China says in that Vladimir Putin, the leader of the Russian Federation, is due in Beijing within the next hours, I think 2 days or so. The meeting in Beijing by Vladimir Putin, we're told, has happened 25 times since he's been president and before. So this is a routine for him, but these are the no-limits partners. And the conversation with Russia will be very different than the conversation with the U.S. I want to start by characterizing your opinion of the summit between the U.S. and China. Was it pleasant? Was it tense? Was it hard to read? How did you find it, Jack?
1: I think it was a reflection of the stalemate that both countries find themselves at. I think the atmospherics were quite pleasant. But I think Xi was very clear about how he sees the United States in reference to the Thucydides trap of the United States as a declining power. And I think you saw a lot of the structural disagreements and tensions that really weren't resolved. You had debates around Taiwan, around technology, around Iran. And these were all tensions coming into the summit, and they were tensions when they left as well. And so I think as a result, you saw a lot of discussion and narrative framing around particular issues without seeing necessarily a lot of progress. And in part, that's because both sides really wanted to keep the trade truce or the trade stalemate that was kept last year at Busan, South Korea. Of China was willing to put aside its rare earth weapon for a moment, and the United States was willing to relax its tariffs. And I think both sides are looking to keep that model of economic brinksmanship to the side, while they look to decouple and de-risk certain parts of their supply chains from one another.
0: So the 100% tariffs or more that Mr. Trump talked about in 25 are continued to be suspended. And the rare earth embargo or choked off resources, that continues to be not accurate, or are we getting the rare earths from China we need?
1: So the rare earth question is one that China continues to work on. And I think that was something that I thought was notable coming out of the summit was there was in the readout from the American side was a discussion around Chinese rare earths, but more in the administrative and export control sense than in a broad resolution. I think that's really key. And I think something to watch in the rare earth space is China's focus on building out more nuanced economic statecraft tools to target specific parts of the U.S.'s rare earths imports. So combining, cutting off rare earths to particular military contractors or manufacturing firms, along with having stronger export control laws writ large that came out just prior to the summit. Xi Jinping and the CCP in Beijing put out a new export control or law to firm up the dependencies that China's been able to build. And so taking these all into account, the rare earth issue is certainly not going away. And if anything, China is adding more nuance and more specificity to that particular system of export controls, very much similar to the United States' foreign direct product rule or things of that nature. So really seeing a convergence of these specific economic statecraft tools as trade becomes more and more of a weapon within the relationship.
0: That was not resolved then. So I turn to other matters that seem contentious only in reflection. For example, there are readouts of what was discussed between the two leaders from China's point of view, there's a readout from the foreign ministry. There's a readout from the White House about what was discussed by the two leaders from Mr. Trump's point of view. Notably, the president's readout reflects the remark by Xi Jinping that Mr. Putin may come to regret the Ukraine war, which was launched within weeks of the No Limits Partnership meeting between Xi and Putin in 22. We presumed all these years that Xi was informed that the invasion was going forward. However, the China side says nothing about that in their readout. I don't come to a conclusion, Jack. What I do observe is that this is not the first time the two readouts have not matched up with each other, I believe, and that we don't believe there is any bad feeling here. It's just what they choose to emphasize and remark. However, the Putin remark seems significant to me. I don't remember Xi Jinping ever commenting on Ukraine beforehand. There was also something in the readout from the American point of view that Mr. Xi Jinping would not send weapons to Ukraine. Is that in the Chinese side of the readout as well?
1: So China's view on the war in Ukraine has remained relatively consistent since the conflict began. China has mostly refused to comment, generally speaking, particularly through an official, and always done its typical diplomatic speak of looking for a win-win solution and talking about the need for regional security and a peace agreement, but at the same time continuing to underwrite and subsidize the Russian military economy. I think in this particular context, it is interesting because we just saw a Victory Day parade that was bereft of the typical Russian military vehicles that so often fill Red Square. And so I think as a result, you do see the relationship between Xi and Putin is looking, I think, a little bit different as Russia is starting to feel the effects of the war more and more aggressively, particularly as Ukraine strikes Russian oil facilities and other economic targets around the country. You see Russia effectively scrambling to prevent domestic discontent from spilling over by shutting off the internet and limiting communications. And I think it's not necessarily a surprise that Xi recognizes the cost of the conflict. And in fact, that development may actually give China more leverage in the sense of making Russia poorer and even more reliant on Chinese imports and as a producer of raw materials for the Chinese economy, particularly as it's being choked off via the current blockage in the Strait of Hormuz.
0: The big matter that comes to mind immediately about what was not agreed to, but remarks were said to be differently from points of view, was Taiwan. You've written about Taiwan recently, and we've talked about its defense needs and its appropriation needs. There are some numbers here, so forgive me if I remember them incompletely. But I believe you've done a report at FDD saying that the Taiwanese legislature has approved $25 billion package from the United States for air defense. However, the number that's used most recently in the reporting of the summit in Beijing is $14 billion. Are those the same numbers? How do they arrive at the two different versions?
1: So I think it's important to distinguish a little bit where the two numbers are coming from. The $25 billion number that Taiwan has appropriated covers two arms packages. And I think it's important to note that the $25 billion was a supplement. It isn't base spending. This is Taiwan effectively paying it off on its credit card, so to speak, to pay off both a previous U.S. arms package that was approved in December for $11 billion, and then this new package, this $14 billion package, which is currently being held up in the United States. Now, the $14 billion package is something that Taiwan has appropriated the money to pay for. It did so in its last budget cycle. However, the issue is that the United States, while some parts of the U.S. government have approved the sale, which is primarily focused around air defense system and anti-armor missiles, the president noted that there's still discussion around whether or not the U.S. will ultimately approve the military package for Taiwan, even though Taipei has already spent the money to buy it when it becomes available.
0: And we are talking about air defenses, or are we talking about major weapon systems? What's in the $25 billion all told?
1: So in the $25 billion all told is really a mix of capabilities. Primarily, it's looking at different air defense systems. But at the same time, it's replenishing anti-armor missiles. It's purchasing other types of long-range fires. It's purchasing the types of things that Taiwan needs primarily to deter and ultimately potentially defeat cross-strait invasion. So looking at the types of long-range fires, drones, that type of mix of capabilities and platforms that can be brought together to counter a cross-strait amphibious landing or to dislodge a Chinese landing attempt against Taiwan. So it is it's both a mix of more defensive-minded systems, air defense systems, as well as a fair number of offensive capabilities as well.
0: I saw an interview with Robert Gates, the former Secretary of Defense, several jobs he's had over the years, and he remarked that it's necessary for Taiwan to build up its air defenses, but also to think about buying weapon systems that can defeat a Chinese invasion of your land. He also added, of course, that China's not in a good place right now to threaten war because there are no generals or admirals, I believe, on the military commission. They're going through a purge cycle in some fashion. So this seems all very speculative, how much it's going to be devoted to air defense, how much to defeating an invasion. What years are we looking at? Are we looking at purchases over 10 years, over 5 years? Do we know that number?
1: So I think it'll be the purchases will happen now. The purchase has already for the $11 billion has already happened. And if the $14 billion arms package comes through, then that purchase will occur. I think the issue is the delivery timeline. And that's really where the rubber meets the road with some of the constraints of the current U.S. defense industrial base of, you know, you have an average delivery time for some of these systems of 5, 7, even longer years. And that's a significant problem for an island that is facing a growing persistent threat. And that's also something that I think is important to note when it comes to the money that Taiwan is spending. Because currently, the money that it's appropriated, the $25 billion, is appropriated for purchases via the foreign military sales process, the FMS process. This is the standard process primarily through which Taiwan purchases U.S. arms. The difference, though, is that Taiwan didn't appropriate money for another process called direct commercial sales. So that's where Taiwan is responsible for contracting its defense procurement with American companies, particularly for things like drones, which are incredibly important for contesting a cross-strait invasion, and also have a much quicker delivery time scale. Rather than the matter of 5 years, you might be talking about a year, 2 years, or a matter of months, in particularly certain off the shelf cases. And so as a result, you're having Taiwan spending a significant amount of money to purchase really important legacy platforms, but they're not spending the money necessarily to purchase the types of systems that might have a shorter delivery time scale, which does create a gap that is dangerous. Now, Taiwan does also have its overall military budget, its base spending, that it can use to purchase some of these systems, but it is a significant concern that they are effectively putting a lot of eggs, $25 billion worth of eggs exactly, in this one basket, in this FMS process.
0: I'm speaking with Jack Burnham of the Foundation for Defensive Democracies. There were other matters that are of considerable note when we come back. Trade, for example. I'm John Batchelor.

0: put all your gear on that you carry, and then roll around on the ground. Now get up. All your gear that's on the ground, that's what you're not going to have in a fight.
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15: Parents, we know we can't protect our kids from everything. 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
17: I'm John Batchelor with Jack Burnham. We're talking about the summit, the conversation in Beijing between the President and the General Secretary. Taiwan, we've addressed as both sides.

continuing their defensive maneuvers and their rhetorical maneuvers. We come to trade, however, and technology as two major concerns for both cultures. Jack, I note that

0: to stand up to the CFIUS review. Again, the question is, does China really follow through? What is the opinion? If you make these contracts, is there an enforcement mechanism if China doesn't follow through on the purchase?
1: There isn't necessarily an enforcement mechanism. I think that is something that was really critical, is that China promised to purchase agricultural products, Boeing aircraft, and a few other things, oil, energy. But at the same time, this is a story that we've heard before, as you noted, with the phase one trade deal. And so I think that will be a persistent issue, is that China will continue to claim that it will purchase certain items. It may purchase Boeing aircraft. There may be particular sales or deals that are worked out and contract language written out. But again, a lot of these are commitments. They're not necessarily binding. And China has a history and a habit, even of the types of agreements that it signs, of violating them. And so as a result, I think the enforcement mechanism is the willingness for the United States to punish China for not standing up to its commitments. But that being said, that enforcement mechanism is predicated on China not being able to punch back as effectively during the first phase during President Trump's first term. During that trade war, China was hesitant to punch back. During the change that we've seen is in this the second term, particularly after the steep rise in tariffs, China was far more aggressive in pushing back. And I think that will hinder the United States' willingness to have that strong enforcement mechanism for some of those commitments.
0: An area of trade that's a particular interest is technology, specifically NVIDIA's Master Chips and the Motherwell, the Vera Rubin, and the eagerness to purchase them by certain private companies in China, semi-private, Alibaba, for example, and the refusal of the Trump administration to open up that door for purchase. Maybe everything I said could be just removed if you clarify for me. After this conversation, NVIDIA's boss, Jensen Huang, was along. He was born in Taiwan. And I think he stayed in Beijing after the president's plane left. Is China buying the best NVIDIA can manufacture? Or are they prevented from buying the best NVIDIA can manufacture? We have about a minute.
1: So it's a mix. I would say that China there are still export controls on China for some of NVIDIA's best chips. The issue remains that even if there are bans, whether from the Chinese side due to security concerns or from the American side due to export controls, Chinese firms continue to gain access via smuggling, and that has been very difficult to get rid of. There's been efforts by the United States to address it, to prosecute it, but those smuggling routes continue to be open even as China doubles down on self-sufficiency for advanced semiconductors.
0: They are not self-sufficient now. Is that accurate?
1: That is accurate to say that they are not fully self-sufficient now, which is why things like export controls on semiconductor manufacturing equipment are really critically important to prevent that self-sufficiency drive from kicking into high gear.
0: Jack Burnham, for the Foundation for the Defense of Democracy, some reflections on the conversations in Beijing in these last days. I'm John Batchelor.

0: scholarships limited by race, segregated graduation ceremonies in dorms, professors labeling students as oppressors based on skin color, gender, or religion. This is DEI in action. Divisive, toxic, and un-American. Dr. Martin Luther King Jr. dreamed of a nation where his children would be judged not by the color of their skin, but by the content of their character. DEI turns that dream upside down. But there's hope. DEI is being rolled back through civil rights enforcement, federal funding cuts, and growing cultural resistance to its harm in schools, workplaces, and communities. America is strongest when united, not divided. Our universities should lead the way in bringing people together, not driving them apart. Visit campusreform.org to learn more about the fight against DEI on college campuses. Restoring truth, correcting bias in education, one story at a time. A series brought to you by the Leadership Institute and Radio America.
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1: From ABC News, I'm Dave Backer. Six states holding midterm primary elections today in a closely watched Kentucky Republican primary. Incumbent Congressman Thomas Massey has conceded to Trump-endorsed challenger Ed Gallrine. Massey spoke to supporters after he says he spoke to Gallrine.
2: I have called and conceded the race. We've been honorable the whole time, and we're going to stay that way.
1: The president posting on social media tonight, quote, he was a bad guy about Massey. And then he said he deserves to lose. The Justice Department preparing to bar the Internal Revenue Service from investigating past actions of President Trump, his sons, and their companies. As part of the DOJ settlement of President Trump's lawsuit against the IRS, ABC Justice reporter Alex Mallon reports.
3: We saw from the Justice Department post a new document, an addendum to this settlement agreement from yesterday, that basically preclude the IRS from mounting any further investigations of President Trump, his family, or companies that are associated with him. This is an extraordinary legal document that goes well beyond the settlement that we signed. Critics are basically describing this as a self-pardon by the president to preclude any further IRS investigations of his company or his businesses.
1: New details emerging about Monday's deadly shooting at a San Diego Islamic Center. Authorities say the security guard police delayed the shooter on their way in, engaging in a gun battle so that 140 children inside the mosque could go into hiding as police came. ABC's Alex Stone is in San Diego tonight.
4: They believe the shooters chose to leave when they heard sirens coming on their way outside, shooting and killing two more victims. The FBI says it has recovered writings. It describes those writings as a manifesto. It says that the manifesto, as they describe it, is full of hate against all religions and against multiple races. Alex Stone, ABC News, San Diego.
1: More than 830 flights canceled as a line of storms from Texas to Toronto causes ground stops and ground delays. 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
1: A 56-year-old mother and grandmother fell to her death through an uncovered manhole in New York City. Donike Gosege stepped out of her parked car and fell 10 feet. Carlton Wood says he saw her fall.
7: I didn't realize that it was hot down there until the fire department came in. When they were going down, they had to put masks on. And when they did come up, they were sweating a lot. So that's when I realized how hot it was down there and the condition she was actually in for over 20 minutes.
1: The utility responsible for the manhole says the cover was dislodged by a truck that drove over it. A growing number of Americans are finding that the price of car ownership is falling out of reach. ABC's Sherry Preston.
8: More Americans say owning a car is a luxury they just cannot afford. A new study by LendingTree finds nearly 4 in 10 Americans, 39%, are being priced out of car ownership. The problem is the rising cost of cars. New cars average just under $50,000 in the sticker price. Car insurance costs have surged 37% in the past 5 years, and that doesn't even take into account the price of gas.
1: Kraft Heinz Company Tuesday unveiling Jell-O Simply. It's a pre-made version of the popular gelatin dessert without artificial sweeteners or colorings. The company says the product is made with fruit juice and at least 25% less sugar than regular Jell-O. Sales of pre-made gelatin and gelatin have fallen 21% over the last 4 years, according to market research company Nielsen IQ. Dave Packer, ABC News.
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9: Now, your AccuWeather forecast.
10: Partial clouds for tonight, low 66, breezy with clouds and sun, a thunderstorm in the afternoon, high 88. Thursday, mostly sunny, turning less humid, high 64. Friday, mostly sunny with a high 67. Saturday, sunshine and a few clouds with a high 60. And for Sunday, possible showers, high 55. I'm AccuWeather's Andy Robb on Southern Maine's official weather station. 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
11: Hi, it's Matt from the WGAN Morning News. Tomorrow we're going to be back and I'll be catching up with our Eye on Politics team at 8 o'clock. I'll be asking them about the gubernatorial campaigns on both sides of the aisle finally going negative and the effect of some big endorsements on the various races. Also, we want you to tell us, speaking of endorsements, do you think that Janet Mills having endorsed Hannah Pingree helps or hurts Pingree's campaign? 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

0: I'm John Batchelor, Non-Proliferation Treaty, and the review every few years, I think it's five, since the original draft in 68 and it went into effect in 1970. A Cold War relic, and yet I welcome Andrea Stricker of the Foundation for Defense of Democracy, writing about what is under review right now at the United Nations, the Non-Proliferation Treaty. Why it is incredibly important is that the conflict in the Middle East that has now involved the whole world, cut off of vital supplies, not the least of which is oil and diesel fuel, but there's also the urea, the fertilizer, the makings of high-end and low-end properties. The whole world is now on the edge of what happens if we don't open the Straits of Hormuz. It's about the NPT. Iran is a signatory of the NPT. The violations of the NPT lead to consequences. Never before have the consequences involved kinetic warfare, but that's where we are right now. Therefore, what is to be done with the NPT that's under review? What have we learned from these last days? Andrea, a very good evening to you. Thank you very much for joining. The NPT has an agenda underway right now. Some nations are missing, many are there, and they hope for a revising the documents on the basis of what we're observing right now. However, there is an important distinction I've learned, and from your essay at The Diplomat, it's reinforced, that the NPT is variously enforced and applied around the world. There are five nations that have original permission to be nuclear powers. This is before there was an NPT. Since then, others have come in, not given permission, such as Pakistan and India, just taking possession. At this point, how many nations are understood to be nuclear capable? Good evening to you, Andrea.
1: Good evening, John. Thanks for having me. Thus far, there are five nuclear weapons states recognized by the NPT. That's the U.S., Russia, U.K., France, and China. And then we have around 180 or so others that have committed not to develop nuclear weapons. And they do so under the NPT's three core pillars. So non-proliferation, they commit not to acquire. The nuclear weapon states commit not to transfer to them. Everyone accepts IAEA safeguards, so inspections and monitoring to ensure that their nuclear activities are devoted to peaceful uses. The second pillar, the peaceful uses pillar. So all countries have the inalienable right to develop nuclear energy and to fully exchange equipment and materials so that, for example, developing countries have access to nuclear energy. And then the biggest sticking point is the disarmament pillar. So all parties, the nuclear weapon states, undertake to pursue negotiations in good faith to fully disarm their nuclear weapons. And of course, 56 years after the signing of the treaty, they still have not done so. And one of the key drivers of tensions at this review conference is the fact that these five nuclear weapon states are increasing their arsenals, modernizing, and threatening nuclear weapons use. So it's been an interesting 3 weeks so far of the conference, and they will conclude on Friday. The attempt to reach a final consensus document underscoring the value of the treaty and steps that they want to take in the next 5 years to shore it up. So we'll see if they can reach consensus, and it should be an interesting few days in the lead up.
0: What is the status of the states that possess nuclear weapons and yet do not have the permission of the NPT? That would be Pakistan, India, Israel, to my knowledge, perhaps Iran, perhaps not. There might be another one I've left out. Belarus doesn't possess one. It merely is. Russia has located nuclear weapons in Belarus, I believe. So what is the status at NPT of the states that have acquired nuclear weapons without permission and without enforcement?
1: That's right. India, Israel, and Pakistan never joined the NPT, as well as South Sudan. The India, Israel, and Pakistan do have nuclear weapons. And then, of course, North Korea was in the NPT and signed in 1985, but then withdrew in 2003 and tested nuclear weapons. So for all intents and purposes, with only nine nuclear weapons states recognized or not recognized under the treaty, that's not so bad for around half a century of efforts to prevent the spread of nuclear weapons.
0: I would agree with that, but we come now to the so bad part. Okay. the language is critical here. What is enrichment and what is reprocessing, and why are those distinctions important?
1: Well, the NPC talks about the inalienable right to access peaceful uses of nuclear energy. And there's been controversy in recent years, and really for several decades, over whether the treaty grants states the right to enrich uranium or reprocess plutonium. So those are the key avenues that you would use to make fuel for nuclear weapons. Now, the treaty, of course, is silent on those two specific processes, but the non-nuclear weapon states look to the inalienable right portion of the treaty, saying that they have the right to develop these processes if they would like to. And then, of course, we have Iran, which has had, up until the U.S. and Israeli strikes, had been enriching uranium to very high levels, 60%, which has no civilian purpose. And then we saw the U.S. and Israel have to take military action to set back that program and stop them from enriching uranium. Now, that's been an interesting sticking point at the conference, but not as much as I would have expected. I think what we're seeing at the conference is the Vietnamese chair is trying to go for a more targeted and shorter consensus document, and even kind of skip over some of these more contentious issues, like the matter of striking nuclear facilities. So we're not seeing too much on Iran, at least in the draft outcome document that's circulating.
0: There is a separate track. It has to do with the negotiation between the nuclear powers about what is and what is not acceptable as a weapon system to deliver those nuclear weapons. And that is not, doesn't fit into the NPT, but you bring it into your essay at The Diplomat to remind us that there's always movement when it comes to nuclear weapons and redefinitions. Right now, to my understanding, the New START treaty is suspended or no longer relevant to this conversation. There is no negotiation going on between the United States, that holds the umbrella for the NATO nations, the Soviet, former Soviet state, now the Russian Federation, and the People's Republic of China. They are not in dialogue now about their nuclear weapons. Is that correct?
1: That's right. And according to President Trump, who just returned from China, there doesn't seem to have been any new agreements to commit to renewed arms control dialogue between China and Russia, which the Trump administration has insisted on. In February, the last remaining U.S. Russia nuclear arms control agreement expired, New START. Russia had already suspended the verification provisions in 2022 after invading Ukraine. And really, it was being seen by Washington as a treaty that hamstrung Washington unfairly, while it allowed Russia to build up its non-strategic arsenal and delivery systems and not allow the U.S. to respond to China's nuclear buildup. And of course, we have China building up from 200 nuclear weapons to around 600 today, and is projected to reach around 1,000 by 2030. And the U.S. has also accused China of conducting low-yield nuclear tests in violation of the global testing moratorium that all parties agreed to voluntarily. It's not written in a treaty, but they committed not to conduct these types of tests. We have all these multipolar nuclear environment stressors on the treaty. And I think all the countries that do have nuclear weapons are looking at whether they need to modernize, optimize, and refine their arsenals. And that makes the non-nuclear weapon states very upset.
0: You helped me make the point that I find in your essay. The nuclear-powered states, the five of them that were at the beginning, before the NPT, have a weapon that the others are not permitted, and they're not permitted to seek, and so therefore we're very far from a nuclear-free world. And it would appear that the five states that have nuclear weapons are the problem. That's my reading of the situation. They're not now addressing their hypocrisy.
1: That's right, and that's really been one of the key issues all throughout the treaty's history, throughout the Cold War, of course, when there were U.S. and Russian arsenals topping 60,000 nuclear weapons. Since then, of course, we've had more progress, but then we kind of see an unwinding of restraint among the nuclear weapon states. We've also seen Europe talking about developing a pan-European nuclear deterrent, with France leading that, possibly extending nuclear weapons deployments to states like Poland. We've seen Poland talking about developing nuclear weapons, and really no talk of disarming. So I think really post-Obama administration, that was the last administration that was really focused on a theoretical nuclear-free world. And really, we're grappling here now with the great power dynamics and China on the scene, and the United States has had to respond to this.
0: Before we turn to what is to be done, I want to clarify some technical details. If you are a state with a nuclear power plant, and Saudi Arabia has asked for one, and perhaps it will be built, South Korea is also talking about expanding its nuclear fleet. France has plenty, but they have nuclear weapon. Other states are looking into nuclear power. In the green world, in a world where energy is in demand all the time, possessing a nuclear power plant is on the path to reprocessing plutonium. Is that correct?
1: It could be. It depends on the type of the power plant. If it produces weapons desirable plutonium, it's more of a concern. For example, Iran had a reactor called ARAC that was concerning because it could produce large amounts of plutonium that you would want to reprocess for nuclear weapons. This is one of the strikes that Israel and the United, or rather Israel took during the two conflicts to stop that route. But in general, if you have a large nuclear power plant and you have IAEA safeguards, it's not the type of plutonium that's desirable. Of course, leaving a bunch of spent fuel on site, like we see with Iran and the Bushehr reactor, is not safe, and it's not desirable from a proliferation standpoint. But what we really worry about is the reprocessing capabilities and the uranium enrichment capabilities, because then that gives the state the ability to make nuclear weapons fuel.
0: I'm speaking with Andrea Stricker of the Foundation for the Defense of Democracies, commenting during the review every 5 years, I believe, by the Non-Proliferation Treaty signatories about what needs to be done to update, to take into consideration the violence in the Middle East and the anxiety about enforcement. When we come back, what is the enforcement mechanism? Is there one possible in a world with so many different ambitions? And some of those ambitions are extremely bellicose. I'm John Batchelor.
2: 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All your gear that's on the ground, that's what you're not going to have in a fight.
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0: I'm John Betts with Andrew Sterker. We're talking about the Non-Proliferation Treaty, the NPT. You hear about it all the time because it is what the U.S. and its ally Israel have spoken to in order to explain their attack on Iran. That is a signatory of the NPT, but would appear to be violating the NPT's mandates. The question is, how do you know? You inspect. Are the inspections worthwhile? Yes. However, Andrea, the IAEA, the UN watchdog, does it have an enforcement mechanism? Are they discussing an enforcement mechanism? Because the cameras, the inspection, the deception during these many decades of Iran acquired

0: requiring the capability of generating a nuclear weapon in X number of weeks or months or time. Those methods used cannot now said to be reliable. Is there something else that can be done?
1: Well, John, I think that you've pointed to the two main mechanisms for verifying, for enforcing the NPT. That's IAEA inspections. The IAEA is required to go into facilities where there is nuclear material. And with enhanced safeguards agreements like the additional protocol, they have enhanced information and inspection rights to go to sites that a state has not necessarily declared as part of their fuel cycle activities. Of course, we've seen the U.S. and Israel enforcing the NPT by military means during the June 2025 strikes and the February to April 2026 strikes, hitting Iran's ability to produce the nuclear weapon, likely setting it back by some amount of years from around 6 months. Ideally, you deal with these issues peacefully and diplomatically through IAEA sounding the alarm, and then at the IAEA states can pressure the state that is in non-compliance to take rectifying action or face referral to the UN Security Council. That's exactly what we saw in the case of Iran. But if you have to go the military route, Israel has been at the forefront of that, striking not only Iran, but also Syria and Iraq, their nuclear reactors in recent decades. So I think this is a clear lesson for states that may seek nuclear weapons. And I think from my vantage point, it's an important one that the U.S. and possibly Israel are willing to use military force to prevent the development of new nuclear weapons.
0: That military force was not used against North Korea when it first dropped out of the NPT and then made it very clear it has a nuclear weapon, working with Iran, we believe, at the time. So the military force is being applied late in the day, my observation, not yours, and not as effective as we could hope because of the entanglement of the energy dependence on the Straits of Hormuz and the Persian Gulf. All of those things are details. But the conference right now is dealing with those details. Are they reaching any understanding of what is to be done in future when a state is defiant and non-transparent and belligerent towards its neighborhood? Is there some new thinking?
1: I think what the thinking is at this review conference is to really avoid those landmines, to avoid really talking about military strikes on Iran and condemning them because the U.S. insisted that that paragraph be taken out early on, to avoid condemning Russia for seizing Ukraine's nuclear facility, the Zaporizhzhia nuclear reactor, and threatening the use of nuclear weapons. The last review conference actually failed in 2022 because of this condemnation of Russia. So I think the approach of this chair is to seek something short. So this document right now is around 13 pages. The previous one that was successful, I believe, in 2010 was around 46 pages. So I think that's a useful approach in these difficult times, to try to just talk about the positives of the treaty, what we want to do to shore it up going forward, and avoid talking about these contentious issues that would disrupt consensus.
0: Andrea Stricker for the Foundation for Defense of Democracies. The NPT review is not complete, but Andrea has given us a glimpse of what we can expect. I'm John Batchelor.
2: $2.8 million to study fighting hamsters, $11 million on cat constipation, $2.4 million to see if monkeys gamble. This is how Washington spends your tax dollars, funding absurd studies through U.S. universities. Campus Reform is exposing this waste, calling out taxpayer-funded grants that embarrass our institutions. Research dollars should support real progress, medical breakthroughs, innovation, not kitten motion sickness. Thanks to these reports, hundreds of millions in grants have already been canceled. Campus Reform will keep shining a light, holding wasteful programs accountable. Visit campusreform.org to stay informed. Restoring truth, correcting bias in education, one story at a time. A series brought to you by the Leadership Institute and Radio America.
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8: ABC News, I'm Dave Packer. Six states holding midterm primaries today in Kentucky. Incumbent congressman was unseated by Trump-backed contender Ed Gallerine. Following Senator Bill Cassidy's defeat in Louisiana Saturday, Matt Edward Massey is the latest Republican to be targeted by President Trump, Thomas Massey, to lose their seat in Congress. On the Senate side, ABC News projects that Trump-backed Congressman Andy Barr will win the Republican primary, deciding who will succeed Republican Senator Mitch McConnell. Authorities revealing new details on the deadly attack at an Islamic center in San Diego, describing two teenage gunmen who they say charged into the facility in body armor and multiple weapons, killing three people.
9: We have just learned from sources that a person previously reported the 18-year-old suspect in this case, and police made contact with him. They were reported that he was interested in extremism and mass casualty attacks.
8: ABC's Trevor Alton, San Diego. Farewell to Schlitz Beer, final battle. Will be brewed in Wisconsin this weekend. This is ABC News.
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I'm John Batchelor. I welcome my colleague and friend, Bill Raggio. He's a senior fellow for the Foundation for Defense of Democracies. And we're joined by his colleague, David Daoud of FDD. David watches Lebanon. However, today we're also going to expand on David's experience as a platoon member, once upon a time in the IDF, and Bill's experience as a platoon member, once upon a time in the USA, looking at the war that was the 20th century, fought at the ground level by platoon combat soldiers, and the war in the 21st century that's emerging as a drone conflict. However, we begin with

0: the territory that must be secured from those using drones against the Israelis, and the use of the Israelis make of their drones. These two gentlemen have addressed this matter in beginning days in their Generation Jihad podcast at the Long War Journal website. I'm very much recommended to all of you professionals, those of you who have a future in writing about combat, because what's going on now is early days of something called the tank showing up on the battlefield in 1916, or something called the airplane, the bomber always gets through, showing up at the beginning of the Second World War, or something like the aircraft carrier that all of a sudden after the Coral Sea became the major weapon of the 20th century. That's going on right now about the drones. First, however, we attend to the property, the land that must secure the people of Israel. David, I read in the Financial Times that according to their calculations, the Israeli cabinet, through the prime minister, have now declared 1,000 square kilometers distributed around Israel as secure as long as the IDF remains in control. Most of it, two-thirds of it, is Lebanon, from the Israeli border to the Litani River. Much more of it is on the Syria Golan Heights, not contested by the Syrian regime right now. And then the third smaller part is the half, more than half of Gaza secured from Hamas. I'm interested mostly in the Lebanon situation. As of right now, is the area between the Israeli border and Litani River an active combat zone, and what is happening there? Good evening to you, David.
1: Good evening, John. Well, it depends on what you mean by active combat zone. I think we're seeing a situation that is more akin to October 8th of 2023 up to September 17th of 2024, where you have low-intensity mutual combat and a leveling of the playing field because of the ceasefire that was put into effect on April 16th of 2026, and that has, you know, been extended for another 45 days, if I'm recalling correctly, to give a chance for peace with a Lebanon that is demonstrably unwilling to or unable to do anything about Hezbollah. So the Israelis have been constrained in their military action because of this false hope, to give chance to this false hope. And this is allowing Hezbollah to seize the initiative, right? It's put the Israelis into a static position, and it's allowing Hezbollah to seize the initiative. It's not that the Israelis aren't conducting painful strikes in Lebanon. It's that the tempo of the fight has now changed. So it is active, but it is not active in the way that it was prior, where you had a concerted Israeli push northwards that was overwhelming Hezbollah's defenses, if gradually, to reach the Litani River, to distance them from the border, to deal the organization significant damage that would outweigh and outpace any regeneration efforts. And that could perhaps one day, through gradual degradation, through gradual attrition, allow Lebanon, were to choose to do so, to disarm Hezbollah. Now we're seeing a situation that is much more akin to 1985 to 2000, where the Israelis are, you know, in fixed positions in South Lebanon, not taking the initiative. There's some operations deeper into Lebanon with air power, and Hezbollah is now striking back, unlike the 15 months prior, where Hezbollah was taking near daily attacks and not responding.
0: Bill, you have a question.
2: David, the Israel's public broadcaster, KAN, reports that Hezbollah's drones have limited about 80% of Israeli forces' attacks in southern Lebanon. So I would assume this means that these are the assaults that the IDF is taking during, you know, attacking Hezbollah while on the move. So you mentioned that Hezbollah has success attacking the IDF when they're in fixed positions, but now we're seeing the drones being able to successfully limit IDF operations while they're moving around. What's the solution here for the IDF? It seems like when they're in place, they're in danger, and when they're in offensive operations, they're incurring danger from drones.
1: Well, I'd have to review the report to see specifically what they're referring to. But the issue is that even if the Israelis are on patrol, their movements are predictable. And what seems to be happening now is there's a certain Hezbollah is able to detect patterns of movement for the Israelis because they're overall fixed, right? The army is not moving northward. We're seeing repeated strikes in certain villages. We're seeing attacks across the blue line. And again, this, when I say fixed position, it doesn't mean you're standing still. It means you're kind of in a predictable pattern. And this is what's happened with the Israelis now. They're in a predictable pattern. You know what villages they're occupying. You know what areas they're going to patrol, especially if you're Hezbollah. You know the terrain. You know the area. You used to hold the area. You know it intimately. And so you know what are the potential patrol routes. And once you detect the Israelis moving down those patrol routes, maybe once or twice, if the Israelis aren't changing it up a little bit, you're going to be able to start to develop a pattern prediction and then to go after them. And I think that's what's happening now. It's not that we're seeing, an Israeli push northwards, an actual invasion that's proceeding northwards, and the drones are stopping that. I haven't seen Hezbollah, for example. They have fired swarms of loitering munitions in the past, but I haven't seen them be able to do FPV swarms yet. So those could potentially limit an Israeli invasion, a full Israeli invasion northwards. But the effectiveness of this is premised on the fact that there is a static defense line, and that the Israelis are not moving around in that line in an unpredictable manner or using that line as a launching point for deeper penetration into Hezbollah's areas, to continue striking at Hezbollah's assets, to continue degrading perhaps the production facilities, the operators of these drones, killing these operators of these drones. It's a line that's fixed, and the Israelis the ground troops aren't crossing it. So that, again, that creates a certain predictability. And for an entity like Hezbollah, which knows the terrain, which knows the territory, which sprung out of that territory, that gives them a certain advantage to be able to predict where the Israelis are going to be when, and to continue hitting them with the drones.
0: There's said to be negotiations between Israel and Lebanon taking place in the United States. There's said to be a seeking of disarming Hezbollah and accommodating the Lebanese government. What is that coming to now, David? What is the practical advantage that wasn't here before?
1: From these negotiations?
0: Yes.
1: There is no practical advantage. I mean, the fact of the matter is the Lebanese are selling a photo op, that they're willing to sit down with Israeli officials for the first time in decades. As if it's they're allowing the Israelis to take that in as some kind of major victory. Meanwhile, what the Lebanese are trying to do is you know, let that good feeling create the conditions for them to extract as many concessions as possible, while they are emphatic that they are not seeking peace with Israel. And when we say peace, Lebanon has its own idiosyncratic definition of peace. They distinguish between peace and normalization. I say peace like every other normal human being on earth means peace. Exchange of diplomatic missions, if not totally open, but porous borders where, you know, citizens of each country can cross through some kind of visa arrangement or whatever crossing arrangement that they may have. This is what the Lebanese call normalization. And they've made it very clear they're not pursuing normalization with Israel. They have no interest in normalization with Israel. What they're pursuing is what they call peace, which they mean is a ceasefire along the border that remains permanent, right? Permanent quiet along the border adjustment, or actually permanent demarcation of the border, because there really is no permanently demarcated border between Lebanon and Israel. Return of the Lebanese detainees in Israel. These are basically Hezbollah fighters, most of them, that are in Israel. And a cessation of all Israeli military operations and presence in Lebanon. So basically what Lebanon is pursuing is a return to the status quo antebellum. Hopefully that turns into long-term quiet. And you know what? That's good enough for me, as I keep saying. If we can have 20, 30 years of quiet between Israel and Lebanon, genuine quiet, then great. That can be the groundwork for peace. The problem is that Lebanon remains unwilling and or unable to do anything about Hezbollah. They keep talking about disarmament being conducted through internal dialogue, and Hezbollah saying, "You can ask us as much as you want. We're not disarming." And what that creates the conditions for is not permanent quiet, but a deceptive quiet that may be long term, no different than the quiet that existed between 2006 and 2023. Which means even the quiet cannot set the groundwork for peace. It will be a tense quiet. It'll be a quiet of suspicion. It'll be a quiet of rearmament and preparation for the next round. And those, that's not a condition for future peace. That's a condition for future war. And in the meantime, hostility.
0: I'm speaking with David Daoud and Bill Rozier of the Foundation for Defense of Democracy. They report at Long War Journal. When we come back, these two veteran, combat veterans, I'm going to ask them to speak on drones, which they do at great length at Generation Jihad. Some reflections on some definitions of what it means for the future, that drones are increasingly part of the story in Ukraine, in Iran, throughout the Gulf, in Israel, everywhere. Drones. I'm John Batchelor.

0: put all your gear on that you carry, and then roll around on the ground. Now get up. All your gear that's on the ground, that's what you're not going to have in a fight.
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3: I'm John Batsy with Bill Raggio, Senior Fellow, Foundation for Defensive Democracies, and his colleague David Ehud of the FDD, both of whom are on the Generation Jihad podcast right now, speaking of drones on the battlefield. Bill, I begin with you because you are the host of Generation Jihad, and your discussion with David was enlightening about the question of drones on the battlefield. Are you observing there's a profound change going on, or is this just another weapon system, Bill?
4: No, John, you know, at the beginning of the show, you mentioned the arrival of tanks on the battlefield in the 20th century, the arrival of aircraft. I was struggling to figure out what impact the drones have had, what it was comparative, what it would compare to in previous, you know, evolution of warfare. And I think you nailed that. It's something that should have been foreseen. And that, you know, surprisingly, Western countries weren't at the forefront of this. And first you saw drones be used by the Islamic State in Iraq. Then, in the Armenia-Azerbaijan war, we saw them used extensively. The drones were provided by Israel and by Turkey. Then we saw it used with Russia and Ukraine. So this isn't something, obviously the U.S. pioneered the use of drones, but these were large. I'm talking the smaller drone systems that we've seen. There's certainly a spectrum. There's the aircraft sized drones, the Predator drones and Reapers that the U.S. used to target Al-Qaeda's leadership. This has gotten down to now, you know, $5,500 drones that, you know, an individual can build in their basement. Remember, you know, with a 3D printer and some off the shelf parts. And I think that, this has gotten down to now, you know, $5,500 drones that, you know, an individual can build in their basement. Remember, you know, with a 3D printer and some off the shelf parts. And I think that, it's been evolving for the last decade plus. But it's now in the hands of everyone. It's in the hand, the fact that it's in the hands of Hezbollah, Iran, the Islamic State, Al-Qaeda, the Taliban, not just countries, but terrorist organizations themselves can use them.
3: David, you mentioned in your conversation with Bill something called the FPV. What is that?
5: It's the first-person view drone. So they come in different permutations, but the one that Hezbollah is using or increasingly leaning on is a drone with a camera that allows the operator to see in real time what they're targeting. It's effectively I hate to use the word suicide drone, but it is, you know, it's strapped with a crude munition. I've seen pictures of some of these Hezbollah drones with just an RPG projectile strapped on with zip ties. And it's directed towards its target. In the case of the Hezbollah drones, they're not using radio frequency or GPS. They're using fiber optic cables, which it complicates interdiction and interception by the other side because it effectively neutralizes any electronic warfare jamming methods. It reduces the radar signature. Because of the size, the sound that these drones make are reduced as well. I mean, Hezbollah has been trying, according to the reports, and we see footage from that Hezbollah has put out that seems to corroborate this, that they're trying to make these drones into small silent killers. And, you know, there have been at least one or two videos that I've seen of these drones getting very close to Israeli soldiers before the video

cuts. We don't know exactly what's happening after the video cutting, but in these two instances, Israeli reporting suggests these drones impacted. But the significant part is that these soldiers seemed unaware of the drone's presence, even as it appeared to be a foot or two away from them. So there's a danger in these drones. But that's the FPV drone in a nutshell that Hezbollah is using. It's

0: described. How important is it for militaries to integrate countermeasures at the smallest or the lowest level of a unit, such as, you know, at the squad level? Is this something that's really important moving forward?
1: I think it's absolutely significant, especially as we've entered an era, we've been in an era for the past 25 years of asymmetric warfare. I mean, that seems to be the future of war. And this method seems to be the poor man's equalizer, so to speak. And these methods have to be integrated in a way that maximize kill rates for our side while not hindering and maximize force protection without hindering mobility. I mean, when you think about netting, for example, netting can reduce mobility. And in the Israeli case, when you're dealing with an enemy like Hezbollah, whose advantage, the Israeli advantage lays in mobility, right? All their firepower, all their technology, all the superiority of their forces, their individual fighters, the quality of the soldier is neutralized if you don't have mobility, as we were talking about earlier. So if your countermeasures hinder mobility, then that allows Hezbollah to use the drone or the FPV in concert with, say, other methods that can take advantage of the mobility. I mean, we think about, you know, I think about 1985 to 2000, especially in the 1990s, Hezbollah had developed this method targeting Israeli fortifications with anti-tank guided missiles effectively used as snipers. So if you have netting that's slowing down soldiers' mobility, that's turning them effectively into, if not a fixed position, a slowly moving position, you could use the drone, you know, keep Western forces or keep Israeli forces on their toes, and then follow that up with an ATGM attack that exploits the reduced mobility. So it's absolutely necessary to integrate this into the squad level, down to the, you know, down to the lowest infantry level. But at the same time, taking into account not reducing mobility, not having, you know, that this is an effective, creating a method that maintains the lethality of the armies, that leans into their strengths while also increasing force protection. So I don't know what that method is. It seems like no one does so far. You know, it seems like every solution has its own disadvantage.
2: David Daoud of the Foundation for Defensive Democracy, reporting on Lebanon, but also reporting on the weapon on the battlefield right now that, from my reading out here, has not been solved in Ukraine, has not been solved in Iran, has not been solved in the Gulf, has not been solved in and around Israel, has not been solved. David Daoud and his colleague Bill Rajo of the FDD, Generation Jihad. I recommend the podcast extremely. I'm John Batchelor.
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1: From ABC News, I'm Dave Packer. Primaries in six key states tonight. Polls have just closed in Idaho and Oregon. In a closely watched Kentucky congressional race, incumbent Congressman Thomas Massie has conceded to Trump-endorsed challenger Ed Gallrein.
2: Republican Congressman Thomas Massie of Kentucky was President Trump's number one political target this year. Massie now losing that primary. Trump was furious at Massie for his push to release the Epstein files, his opposition to the war with Iran. Trump even personally campaigning for Massie's primary challenger, ex-Navy SEAL Ed Gallrein. This was the most expensive primary in House history, upwards of $32 million spent. And before the polls closed, Massie telling me that no matter what happens, he will continue to speak his mind, even if that means crossing the president.
1: ABC's Jay O'Brien. The Senate narrowly advanced an Iran war powers resolution this afternoon. It's the first time the Senate has approved moving forward with the resolution after seven failed votes. Republican Senator Bill Cassidy switched his vote after getting primaried over the weekend by a Trump-endorsed challenger. Authorities revealing new details on that deadly attack on an Islamic center in San Diego, describing two teenage gunmen who they say charged into the facility in body armor and multiple weapons, killing three people. Hawa Abdullah, the daughter of hero security guard Amin Abdullah, who was killed, is now speaking out.
3: My father, my dad. He was a loving father, husband, son, brother, and uncle. To me, my dad was a role model. He was a best friend. He was the best, absolute best dad in the world. He was my protector.
1: Abdullah spotted the suspect and opened fire. Authorities are convinced he helped save lives. Ebola cases in Central Africa soaring over the last 24 hours. An American doctor infected, transferred to a U.S. military base in Germany in a protective bubble. 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
1: Severe storms across multiple states with millions of Americans on alert for dangerous thunderstorms and damaging winds. ABC News Chief Meteorologist Ginger Z reports fire hazards increasing on the West Coast.
6: In the West, multiple new fires breaking out tonight. The Bain Fire east of Los Angeles forcing families to flee, multiple people reportedly injured. And some 750 firefighters battling the Sandy Fire outside Los Angeles that exploded Monday. Winds and heat fueling the flames again.
1: What was once America's largest brewer is shutting down.
7: Schlitz is tapping out after 177 years, struggling against IPAs, microbrews, and these days, non-alcoholic beer. In its day, Schlitz was branded as the beer that made Milwaukee famous with a commercial jingle done by Steely Dan. Come along. Rheingold, Schaefer, Stroh's, Olympia, and now Schlitz. Looks like we're out of beer. The final batch will be brewed in Wisconsin on Saturday. Wayne Cabot, ABC News.
1: Severe storms from Texas to Toronto are causing flight cancellations and ground stops at major airports. More than 830 flights have been canceled across the Midwest and East Coast. American Airlines had to halt inbound flights into Dallas after running out of gate space. Delta had to halt inbound flights to LaGuardia for a period as well. Dallas canceling 26% of departing flights. Dave Packer, ABC News.
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8: Partial clouds for tonight, low 66, breezy with clouds and sun, a thunderstorm in the afternoon, high 88. Thursday, mostly sunny, turning less humid, high 64. Friday, mostly sunny with a high 67. Saturday, sunshine and a few clouds with a high 60. And for Sunday, possible showers, high 55. I'm AccuWeather's Andy Robb on Southern Maine's official weather station. 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
9: Hi, it's Matt from the WGAN Morning News. Tomorrow we're going to be back and I'll be catching up with our Eye on Politics team at 8 o'clock. I'll be asking them about the gubernatorial campaigns on both sides of the aisle finally going negative and the effect of some big endorsements on the various races. Also, we want you to tell us, speaking of endorsements, do you think that Janet Mills having endorsed Hannah Pingree helps or hurts Pingree's campaign? 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GAN.

0: I'm John Batchelor. I welcome my colleague and friend, Gregory Copley, editor and publisher of Defense and Foreign Affairs. We go immediately to Beijing, the assessment of the meeting, the conversation, the ceremony between the President of the United States, Mr. Trump, and the General Secretary of the Chinese Communist Party, Mr. Xi Jinping. Gregory, a very good evening to you. Thank you for this. I have read many assessments since then, but none have explained what happened before the Beijing meeting, which was China published industrial numbers that show its growth is the worst in decades, maybe reaching back to the 90s. In addition, we know that the property market remains, the popular metaphor is a crater, but it's accurate. The consumer class, which dominates the American conversation, in America, 70% or more of our economy is consumer-based. It's 30% or less in China, and they're not showing any indication that they're going to give up their gold, which sometimes actually is buried in the floorboards. And when it comes to how do we get out of this, all they've got is the same model they used before to get in this trouble, which was subsidized manufacturing, overcapacity of the factory floor, dumping our products on the world and hoping for the best. So that was before the meeting. What happened in the meeting that changed the trajectory of the fact that China is the number one, used to be, rising star? Good evening to you, Gregory.
1: Good evening, John. Well, nothing was changed by the Xi-Trump summit. The strategic trajectory between the two states in terms of power competition remains as it was. The People's Republic of China is a declining strategic power. The United States, once again, is a rising strategic power. Xi's reference post-visit to the Thucydides trap, in other words, the alleged position of the U.S. as a declining power and the alleged position of China as a rising power, was all for the cameras. In fact, the whole Thucydides trap theory, which began a few years ago, ostensibly based on the Peloponnesian Wars, and doesn't hold water anyway. But the reality is that if you're looking at a rising power and a declining power, China became the declining power, exemplified particularly by its kowtowing in the extreme to President Trump on this state visit. Now, what was important about this was that Xi said they wanted to show that China was this vast, magnanimous, and overwhelming host, a perfect host. In reality, what the PRC did was to show Trump immense respect while showing its traditional great and eternal ally, Russia, virtually no respect. So you notice that President Vladimir Putin of Russia is currently in Beijing with no fanfare at all, just to discuss how the Xi-Trump summit went. The reality was that it looked to the world, outside China, that Trump was being honored as a conquering hero. Internally in China, Xi wanted to show that the Communist Party was still in power, in control, and that Xi was the paramount figure and in control of the Communist Party. And it may have had some impact. There were some minor concessions, some breadcrumbs thrown out to both U.S. and Chinese industry, the fact that the U.S. would provide more food, once again, go back to the Trump one administration days when China committed to buying massive amounts of U.S. agricultural output. That's back on again, and so that will benefit U.S. farmers, particularly in the soybean area. Boeing will benefit ostensibly in the sale of aircraft. These are sort of routine things. Trump will ease the flow so that the Chinese economy doesn't just blow apart overnight. But the reality is that the Chinese economy is gone. It is not recovering, as you pointed. Even the official figures just before the visit showed that it was imploding. It was cratering. And that's not about to change just from one visit, nor even from the U.S. saying to its own manufacturers and so on that you can invest once again in the People's Republic of China. We know that U.S. industry is not going to reinvest in the People's Republic of China. They are there to recover what they can of their old investments and to ease the way for trade so that Chinese money does outflow to U.S. investments. So that's all that is. So the question is, where do we go from here? Firstly, President Trump wanted to make sure that he had his hands free to deal with Iran going forward. And he, we'll talk about that obviously in a few minutes, but the reality is that he was able to get agreement with Xi Jinping that the Iranians would not get weapons from China. Whether or not that's going to make any difference remains to be seen, largely because the Chinese have been shipping materiel in rather than actual weapons. But that the prospect exists for China to get more energy from the United States and possibly again out of the Persian Gulf, whether it's Iran or from the Arabian states. So there's some little signs of hope that can be flaunted around China. It makes no big deal to the United States. The United States, though, is pondering how to move to the next stage with Iran, and what President Trump achieved, in a sense, was a parallel to President Nixon's 1972 visit to Beijing, where he was able to break up the Sino-Soviet compact, and now Trump is more or less trying to force a breakup in the Sino-Russian compact. The situation is different. This time, there is no Soviet Union to exist, which, after the 1972 visit, spent its entire political resources in the U.S. trying to get President Trump out of office, and they succeeded. Russia today cannot do that. So you've got a situation where we've seen the Sino-Russian split now, with Russia being able to do very little about it. And in fact, I'm not sure that Trump not wants necessarily to do much about that other than to divide and conquer, so that, which was Nixon's original intent. Basically, peel off China, ultimately destroy it, which will happen. It's happening because of the implosion of China itself and the Communist Party itself. So that's very interesting. We've got a real historical reflection there. But Trump also wants to bring things gradually to a head in other areas, whether it's Venezuela or Cuba. And Cuba is obviously the great active one at the moment as well. So it's all moving in a very positive direction for President Trump. And I think it paints him in a fairly good position for the U.S. midterms, not necessarily in terms of his personal popularity ratings, which always lag behind events anyway in the U.S. But basically, I think it will show that there are things being done to further the U.S. position, to weaken the U.S. adversaries, and maybe that will give some support to Republican candidates in the House and Senate elections in November this year. I'm not saying that if there was a presidential election today that President Trump would benefit enormously, but I think the Republican Party benefits from the fact that they are united, they are moving forward, they are talking in logical sound bites, and the Democratic Party is destroying itself by having no coherent message for the midterms. So it's all working reasonably well towards President Trump's future. And if he has any luck, and that's still up in the air, he could squeak through these midterms and still have enough strength left to implement major policy initiatives in the last 2 years of his term. So that becomes very interesting.
0: An observation in Europe, quickly, that China presents itself as a world power without taking responsibility of leadership. It hangs back in conflicts. It doesn't commit. It insists upon being neutral. Is that a fair criticism of the way China practices its world power status?
1: Absolutely. And in fact, the Soviet Union and People's Republic of China through the 1990s, through the 1980s to the end of the Cold War in 1990 and today, basically have always preferred indirect warfare and confrontation with the United States. That is why they took the whole total war concept to the extreme of fighting these wars against the United States and the West with non-kinetic, non-military means. The United States thinks that war has to be fought as a military endeavor, or at least as a massive economic blunderbuss as its weapon. But the reality is that the People's Republic of China and the USSR and now Russia both lack the capacity to directly confront the US or the West with kinetic means. So they are going to fight through indirect means. That means they cannot take any risky leadership. And we saw that. This is part of why President Xi basically kowtowed to President Trump on this visit. And President Trump, when he left, deliberately insulted the PRC. He basically insisted that all of the gifts given to the U.S. Delegates to these talks and to the media be dumped in bins at the airport rather than taken aboard U.S. Air Force aircraft, including Air Force One. And this was pointedly insulting to the PRC. And basically, President Trump sort of turned away from the PRC after the visit as though it was just a small chore he had to do and the PRC wasn't important. So that basically tells you the trajectory that things are going on. The US has not given up its confrontation with the PRC. It will use it to the best of its ability. It will not return to the offshoring of US manufacturers in China that once was the case. So the Chinese industry has very little maneuvering room to recover any economic momentum, and therefore the social situation in the PRC has a difficult job in recovering itself.
0: Let's go to the Straits of Hormuz. Gregory Copley, Defense and Foreign Affairs editor and publisher, as well as the author of the new book, Noble State. And we'll have a King Charles report in a little bit. I'm John Batchelor.
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0: I'm John Batchelor. I'm speaking with my good friend Gregory Copley about world affairs because he is the editor and publisher of Defense and Foreign Affairs. We're turning now to the Straits of Hormuz, where since we last talked, Gregory, absolutely nothing has happened. There's been a so-called ceasefire and a so-called double blockade. I've stopped reading what tankers got through and what tankers turned off their transponders. There have been a few instances of maybe drones or missiles launched. Nothing large. The most news we've had is that the president in these last hours said he almost approved of a new offensive on within hours, but he chose not to because he was asked by Gulf partners, perhaps Saudi Arabia, to leave more room for negotiating. To my knowledge, there is no negotiating. So what we have is Tehran says no. Washington says yes. Where are we going, Gregory? Because the price of milk and the price of gasoline apparently turn on that conversation.
1: Yes, they do to a degree, but it's not official turning. It's an emotional one driven by insurance companies, by media hype and the like. There's no real reason why the price of gasoline at the pump should be going up, particularly in the United States, which has its own domestic supply. And with President Trump offering to actually sell surplus energy to the PRC. So there should be no long-term reason for the gas going up at the pump apart from economic opportunism and the media and insurance hype. So that will ebb and flow as we go forward over the next few months, but the markets definitely look for something decisive there. Now, the Iranians did make an attack on the UAE.

0: Japanese nuclear power facility just in the past week or so, and the UAE is responding militarily, something that the Saudis are reluctant to do, but the UAE is not reluctant to do, and they are working in coordination with the Iranians, with the Israelis and the United States on this. So it hasn't been entirely a stalemate. The question is, for the U.S., where do you go from here? Israel is busy shoring up its borders and security zones in Lebanon and in Gaza, is ready to go back in and do something in Iran. A number of the Iranian opposition movements are actively attacking the government. The question is, how can the U.S. now decisively topple, if you like, some of the Revolutionary Guard regional commanders, perhaps even find out where the nominal supreme leader, Mojtaba Khamenei, is staying, and decapitate him as well. I mean, the United States has to decide what it's going to do to arouse the Iranian public, or whether it is going to literally hamstring Iran by damaging its oil and gas infrastructure. But it's got to decide something. In the meantime, the U.S. Is now looking good. The situation is looking calm. Iran is going off the front pages, which is good for the president politically in the United States. He can focus on Cuba and get back to focusing on Venezuela, which is going to be important. All of these things show the U.S. moving ahead in a fairly stable manner, but not yet deciding anything.
1: What does Iran want here? It says that it wants guarantees it won't be attacked. It says that it wants control of the Straits of Hormuz. It says that it wants to be left alone to develop, to enrich uranium to the best of its knowledge, because it wants to be treated with sovereign respect. There are a few other demands about sanctions, but those are the big things. To your knowledge, is the U.S. ready to negotiate on any of the three big things, the nuclear weapons, the Straits of Hormuz, and no attack?
0: No, absolutely not. I mean, these are untenable demands on the U.S., and even if they were tacitly agreed to, the U.S. would not wish them to be explicitly agreed to. Firstly, the Iranian nuclear capacity is, if you like, a publicity stunt on both sides. The nuclear weapons are not helping Iran. They've had them for some time. They've had the ability at various times to launch them, but the guarantee of them being successful has not been there. Secondly, we're talking about the Iranians. What really you're talking about is the Iranian leadership, which has now been significantly diminished to a handful of Revolutionary Guard zealots who have nowhere to go. If the country goes to a normal government, a non-clerical government, it would be a short period of time before those generals, the IRGC generals, would be arrested and tried and almost certainly executed for crimes against humanity.
1: 30 seconds.
0: Yeah, so basically, you have to ignore the IRGC and keep doing things which are going to decapitate their ability to even speak, and that means attacking their media, and giving the public the means to revolt.
1: Gregory Copley, Defense and Foreign Affairs. We're going to Mother England, where there's trouble in the polling. I'm John Batchelor.
2: 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Dr. Martin Luther King Jr. dreamed of a nation where his children would be judged not by the color of their skin, but by the content of their character. DEI turns that dream upside down. 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America is strongest when united, not divided. 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
8: On the subject of people believing their own lies, you, of course, know who L. Ron Hubbard is, founder of Scientology.
9: Yeah.
8: He started Scientology after making a bet with some fellow science fiction writers that he could create the most successful money-making religion of all time.
10: $10 billion lawsuit against the IRS.
11: After seven failed votes, the Senate, for the first time, narrowly advanced an Iran war powers resolution this afternoon. Primaries in six key states in a closely watched Kentucky congressional race. Incumbent Congressman Thomas Massey has conceded to Trump-endorsed challenger Ed Gallrein. Ebola cases in Central Africa soaring in the past 24 hours. An American doctor infected transferred to a U.S. military base in Germany. This is ABC News.
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0: I'm John Batchelor with Gregory Copley, an Australian national. Therefore, I hold him responsible to explain the English constitutional monarchy system to me. He's written a book about it in praise of the king part. The king is head of state. Head of government is the prime minister, and that is Parliament, the House of Commons. I have the big picture, but I don't have the inside story of how it is we've come to having a prime minister with 165 majority, give or take one or two lefties, in the Parliament for Labour, spelled with a U. These are generally understood to be populist, left of center, sometimes accused of being socialists, heavy tax, heavy command economy, the usual. The U.S. has elements of this, such as elements of national health, although we call it differently, Medicare and Medicaid, elements of the retirement benefits, we call it Social Security. But England has the real thing. Remember, Marx died in England. This is a happy place to debate these matters. Here's the debate right now, and I hope I get it right, Gregory. Keir Starmer is the prime minister with this huge majority. He's unpopular. I'm not quite sure who he's unpopular to, maybe everybody, but his own party is unhappy that he doesn't make things happen. By that, I mean they can't get him out of the fix they're in because they've overtaxed and underproduced and underventured these last years, and the whole country's in a funk. Okay, it's been there before. But Labour has decided to challenge the prime minister with two young members of Labour. One is in the Parliament, Wes Streeting. He was in the cabinet as Minister of Health. He's resigned the cabinet and is presenting himself as a choice rather than Keir Starmer. He's much younger, and he has ideas, one of them being, I think, depending on which day it is, he wants to rejoin the EU. He also might want to raise a lot of taxes, especially on rich people. They're big on that. I don't mock them. I'm just reproducing what I read in the Telegraph and the Times. The other major figure is a man named Burnham, Andy Burnham. He is now the mayor of Manchester, greater Manchester, which is a significant city and a significant post, and I'm told has two first-rate football teams. I mean soccer. Okay. Burnham, however, cannot challenge the prime minister unless he's a member of parliament. That means that Burnham has decided to stand for a by-election at a place called Makerfield. You can't make this stuff up, okay? He has to win that seat. It's first past the post. This is the English parliament. In order to then become a confrontation to Starmer. The first time Burnham talked about this, back in the wintertime, there was another seat at question. Burnham was going to move to put himself up for it and be elected. But Starmer in some fashion used the mechanisms the prime minister has and made it not happen. I don't remember how, but it didn't happen. This time Starmer says, I'm not going to interfere. Although he has a big Cheshire smile on his face when he says that. So Burnham has to win that seat in a by-election, meaning it'll be up in the middle of June. They're going to have that election. Everybody votes in the constituency. And in the meantime, there's always the thought that he could lose. Burnham falls short because the seat is now going to be contested not only by the Tories, not only by the Greens, but also by the Reform, which is Nigel Farage, who sees himself as the once and future prime minister. So we're going to have five parties, I think that's five, contesting for one by-election, and Burnham has to win through all of this. If he is successful, and I don't know that his odds are better than even or not even that, if he is successful, because this is a red constituency, meaning Labour, then he can stand up against Starmer. Okay, I'm finished. That's all I know. Gregory, this is an ungainly system that doesn't reflect the will of the people whatsoever. This is, we can't even call it inside cricket. This is using the mechanisms of parliament to confuse everybody.
1: It only confuses Americans, I'm sorry. The situation in the United States is just as opaque to Englishmen and to Australians. But the reality is, yes, you have to be in Parliament. I mean, if you want to be Speaker of the House of Representatives in the United States, you have to be a member of the House of Representatives to compete for that seat. And the Prime Minister in the United Kingdom or Australia or the other Commonwealth countries is, in effect, the Speaker. In Britain, it's evolved that there's a separate Speaker just to keep order in the House. But It's nothing unusual there. The interesting thing is that there are rumors now that Starmer recognizes that he will go, but on his own terms. He said he would not stop Andy Burnham competing for that seat in Greater Manchester. That seat, however, only had a 5,000 majority for Labour in the past when it was really not contested by anybody else. This time, it would be obviously easier for him to remain Burnham to take the seat if there was there were a lot of parties contesting, because that would fragment the opposition vote. But it's probable that it's going to turn out to be a fight between Reform and Labour. In that case, it gets down to a pretty 50-50 thing. It's very, very iffy. Now, there's no question that Starmer does not want to give up power to Andy Burnham. Andy Burnham is like Starmer, and he's smarter and more articulate. Both of them want the same thing. They want to return Britain to the European Union, although they occasionally say that they want to respect the will of the voters, which was to remove Britain from the EU. But they basically do want to go back into the EU. They each want to raise taxes significantly, and they are for the extreme left socialist state. They are, in fact, socialists. If you like, Keir Starmer is an extreme socialist. The reality, though, if you were Starmer and you're looking at this personally and in terms of legacy, the best thing for him to do would be, just before the June 19th election, by-election for the seat which Andy Burnham is contesting, to basically resign as Prime Minister and resign the government and ask the King to call new elections without Starmer contesting at all. That would give him an out so that he doesn't lose the election. It's the Labour Party of the day that loses the election, and that would be a Labour Party without any leadership, and even with it before Andy Burnham gets elected. And there's some logic that would say that Starmer would and could do this basically to spoil it for everybody, including the Labour Party. In the last 24 hours, we've seen on the floor of the House of Commons Labour backbenchers rising and expressing their extreme disgust with Starmer. There has been no less popular Prime Minister in recorded British history. That's basically since George III. So essentially what we're seeing is so many defections within the Labour Party, with four ministers already resigning, including Streeting. You could see a vote of no confidence take down the government before June. In any event, that's still on the cards. And a huge number of Labour voters have already said that they would vote against their own government at that time. So I think, yes, we could see the by-election come about. Andy Burnham gets elected and challenges for the leadership, and the process drags on. Or Starmer could pull the whole house of cards down upon himself and say, well, I'll get some chaos out of this, but I'll get it before the Conservatives are ready to re-coalesce and form a government. Yes, it might mean that we see a minority government led by Reform, or maybe a coalition with Reform and maybe the Conservatives or others. So there are all kinds of outcomes. Almost any of the outcomes are going to be better than keeping Sir Keir Starmer there, although Labour can still do a lot of damage until 2029 in terms of not addressing the illegal migrant issue, not addressing the economic issue, not addressing the massive requirements for improved defence spending and capabilities, all of these things. But it's moving now towards ahead. Starmer knows he has to go, whether he's talking openly about it or not, which he's not, but he knows it. He is prepared for it. He is thinking. He hates the people who have, in his eyes, betrayed him. He could pull the rug out from all of them.
0: Gregory, I want to introduce you to Labour in 2026. I need an explanation on this one. Rachel Reeves, Chancellor of the Exchequer, charge of the Treasury, is pressuring supermarkets to cap food prices in an attempt to limit inflation unleashed by the Iran war. It'll do the opposite. All right, I'll read on. The chancellor has asked grocers to cap how much they charge shoppers for staple items such as bread, eggs, milk, and return for a relaxing red tape. The proposal has angered many across the retail sector who describe it as a, quote, desperate attempt to tackle the cost of living crisis and marked a return to the, quote, failed policies of the 1970s. You and I visited, I was there in school in the 1970s. It was miserable before that.
1: Oof, yeah, I was there too.
0: And I was there the Christmas of OPEC. The lights were off in London. Now, I thought that was the bottom. However, they might re-explore the bottom if they cap prices in the supermarket because it'll guarantee inflation. And I have another question about the constitutional monarchy. What is it that they have about taxes that they love? The word taxes in America means you lose at the voting booth. Do taxes win in England?
1: No, they don't. The voter hates the high tax regime that's imposed on it. Some of them over the years have been persuaded, both in many countries, including the United States, under the Democrats, that higher taxes will bring about greater benefits for all. That has not proven to be the case, and the politicians base their actions on the fact that people have short memories. But now the link between higher taxes and a poorer standard of living is becoming extremely evident. Secondly, this whole thing about price controls, if you put it in those terms, which the Chancellor of the Exchequer is not doing, but if you say that we want to introduce price controls, people say, well, we've seen how that's gone every time. It's led to the failure of the economy. And if the government said, well, if you will voluntarily control prices at the supermarkets, we will ease the red tape. It begs the question, why, if this red tape is not necessary, why is it there at all? Only because civil servants make a living out of it. And this is what we've come to call rent seeking. You have a marketplace with a buyer and a seller, and in between, everybody and their dog jumps on the bandwagon and wants a piece of that action. But most particularly, it's governments. They want to control it, regulate it, tax it, and so on. And the public is well aware of this. The extreme Labour voters, socialists, working class people around the country voted overwhelmingly for the Tories, and now later voted overwhelmingly for Reform, even though Reform is not a socialist party. They are a nationalist party, and the Tories were too, but the Reform is stripping away a lot of the bureaucracy about that. What the British working class voters want is a fair deal, and what they see with the Labour government is an autocracy which makes them think that the monarchy is benign, which it is. And so a lot of them, and particularly with these recent Unite the Kingdom march, which we saw in Britain over the weekend, it's staggeringly successful, where the working class people support the kingdom. And by that, they do mean the kingdom with a king, because the king has shown that he is conciliatory, he is calming, he is reflecting national values. He's abhorred by the corruption and the autocracy of the government.
0: Let's go to the king, Gregory. We can speak of him in the King Charles Report, because I dutifully watched the king's speech, and it was quite exciting. It was exciting to watch, knowing how old that tradition is. Gregory Copley, Defense and Foreign Affairs. I leave behind the little I understand of constitutional monarchy, and I go towards the king's speech. In robes, in crown, sitting next to the queen, surrounded by red, lots of red. I'm John Batchelor.

0: 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Now get up. All your gear that's on the ground, that's what you're not going to have in a fight.
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16: I'm Tom Dutcher with my good friend Gregory Copley, who is an Australian nationalist, and the King is King of Australia, King of New Zealand, King of Canada, King of England, Wales, and Scotland. Good for him. He has a ceremony each year where he sits in the throne at the head of the House of Lords, Queen next to him, and he reads the King's speech handed to him right beforehand. Charles read it perfectly, even though his, you know, he's wearing a crown and he's full robes, and there wasn't a... I read on air. You make mistakes. You do the word twice. You hesitate. You might even once in a while say the word, The King did none of this. But my government promises. My government will. My government will. There was a lot of promise in there, Gregory. Who wrote that speech?
17: The Prime Minister and his team wrote that speech, as they write every King's speech. The formality of this event is to show the King in Parliament, is to show that the nation is one. Parliament deals with day-to-day acts of government, and the Crown deals with the unified goals of the state. And the speech, the King's speech or the Queen's speech, is basically there to show that there is harmony between the Crown and the government, and that they're going to get along despite any political hiccups and despite the extremity of one way or another of a particular government. In the Commonwealth countries, they have the same thing. The Governor General, as the representative of the Crown, does the speech from the throne there. So a lot of people, particularly in the United States, have been analyzing, saying what was wrong with King Charles saying all of these, coming up with my government will do this and that socialist type of function in their next electoral period.

0: Constitution. He didn't write the speech. He delivered it perfectly. He showed that the Crown was doing its part, as the Crown in Parliament, of being part of this annual spectacle of bringing politics and the national identity together. And as you say, the King did a superb job on that, but he certainly can't be held accountable for the contents of that speech this year. And indeed, knowing that Sir Keir Starmer will not be in office much longer, one way or another, whether it goes to a dissolution of Parliament or Andy Burnham or someone else replaces him as leader, or they wait till the next elections of 2029, one way or another, Starmer is not going to get that electoral agenda through Parliament. And that includes such things as moving toward a trial without jury, which has been the fundamental essence of British justice and British democracy, particularly since Magna Carta. So now the government's saying, well, we're not doing away with trial by jury, but we're trying to expedite the backlog of cases. At the same time, the government is creating more cases by arresting people on the grounds of hate speech or in the name of protective groups from free speech. So essentially, all of these things are not going to fly with the British electorate. And it was very much a tokenism thing, but it showed the King doing his job, showing that he is far calmer and more competent than the Prime Minister, who looks like a rabbit caught in the headlights at every occasion.
1: Final question, Gregory, less than a minute. Are there voices in all the parties who accept the fact that taxes remove the money from the people who use it best and put it the most inefficiently in the hands of the government? Do they recognize that in the parties, taxes? 30 seconds.
0: Ideologically, no. Some of them, Labour, the Greens, and to a degree the Lib Dems, do believe in high taxes so that they can tell the people, you know, what we're doing for them. And by the way, one of the things that Ireland, which is now in incredible political upheaval, they've asked King Charles to come over and give a state visit to Ireland and address the Irish Parliament in the same way that King Charles did with the US Congress, calming the US Congress, calming, ideally, the Irish Parliament as well.
1: Gregory Copley, I'm John Batchelor.
2: $2.8 million to study fighting hamsters, $11 million on cat constipation, $2.4 million to see if monkeys gamble. 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Campus Reform is exposing this waste, calling out taxpayer-funded grants that embarrass our institutions. 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A series brought to you by the Leadership Institute and Radio America.
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1: From ABC News, I'm Dave Packer. An extraordinary order from the Justice Department barring the IRS from investigating President Trump, his sons, and their companies. ABC's Jonathan Carl.
2: The deal was orchestrated by the head of the DOJ, Acting Attorney General Todd Blanche, who is Trump's former personal attorney. The president's settlement also creates a nearly $1.8 billion fund, taxpayer money, to pay for Trump allies or anyone else who claims they were mistreated by the Biden Justice Department.
1: Primaries in six states Tuesday testing President Trump's grip on the GOP, and it looks like that grip is pretty tight. Kentucky Representative Thomas Massey lost his Republican House primary to President Trump's pick, Ed Gallarain. Gallarain after his victory Tuesday night.
3: My focus is on advancing the president's and the party's agenda to put America first. And Kentucky always.
1: Massey was President Trump's number one political target this year. Trump furious at Massey for his push to release the Epstein files and his opposition to the war with Iran. But the Senate Tuesday narrowly advanced an Iran war powers resolution. This was the first time the Senate has approved moving forward with the resolution after seven failed votes. Republican Senator Bill Cassidy switched his vote after getting primaried over the weekend by a Trump-endorsed challenger. New details emerging about Monday's deadly shooting at a San Diego Islamic Center. Authorities say the security guard delayed the shooters on their way in, engaging them in a gun battle so 140 children inside the mosque could go into hiding as police came.
4: They believe the shooters chose to leave when they heard sirens coming on their way outside, shooting and killing two more victims. The FBI says it has recovered writings. It describes those writings as a manifesto. It says that the manifesto, as they describe it, is full of hate against all religions and against multiple races. Alex Stone, ABC News, San Diego.
1: Also in Southern California, new wildfire has broken out, this time in Riverside County. 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
1: The CDC confirms an American missionary doctor, Peter Stafford, has tested positive for Ebola in Central Africa. Dr. Stafford has been evacuated to Germany for treatment. His colleague, Dr. Scott Myrie.
7: It's not like COVID. It's not spread through the air. And I think this is a common misconception. Americans panic when they hear Ebola. It's only transmitted through touch, bodily, you know, but any kind of bodily fluid.
1: Officials say there could be over 500 cases connected to the outbreak. The National Transportation Safety Board released new information on the fiery November crash of a UPS cargo plane in Louisville that killed three pilots and 12 people on the ground. The NTSB finding some warnings about the plane's condition may have been missed. ABC Sam Sweeney reports.
8: As the UPS plane rolls down the runway headed for Hawaii, that left engine rips off of that wing. The pylon, a piece that broke in there. Over the years, it had worn down. And UPS had been warned by Boeing that this might happen. But back in 2008, Boeing said that they didn't believe that it posed a threat to the safety of the aircraft.
1: The European Union announced it struck a provisional agreement on legislation to remove import duties on U.S. goods. The move is a key part of the trade deal reached with the United States last summer, aimed at avoiding higher U.S. tariffs on EU products. I'm Dave Packer, ABC News.
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10: Partial clouds for tonight, low 66, breezy with clouds and sun, a thunderstorm in the afternoon, high 88. Thursday, mostly sunny, turning less humid, high 64. Friday, mostly sunny with a high 67. Saturday, sunshine and a few clouds with a high 60. And for Sunday, possible showers, high 55. I'm AccuWeather's Andy Robb on Southern Maine's official weather station. 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
11: Hi, it's Matt from the WGAN Morning News. Tomorrow we're going to be back and I'll be catching up with our Eye on Politics team at 8 o'clock. I'll be asking them about the gubernatorial campaigns on both sides of the aisle finally going negative and the effect of some big endorsements on the various races. Also, we want you to tell us, speaking of endorsements, do you think that Janet Mills having endorsed Hannah Pingree helps or hurts Pingree's campaign? 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GAN.

0: I'm John Batchelor. I welcome Elizabeth Peake, writes a column for The Hill, writes a column for Fox News, much on Fox Business, to comment on the Kevin Warsh era. Now confirmed to be the chairman of the Federal Reserve, congratulations, Mr. Warsh. And you're faced with a puzzlement, which you are a veteran and you've solved puzzles before. That is the American economy, first rate, flying along. At the same time, there's a war in the Middle East that has choked off oil to the globe and led to higher gasoline and diesel prices and other commodities that are necessary around the world, including the United States, making politics an unhappy business these days of people yelling about the price of milk and price of gasoline. So what is to be done? Liz, a very good evening to you. The choices for Mr. Warsh are cut a rate here to make the markets gleeful, raise a rate to make the markets gloomy, or do nothing and talk about it at length without clarifying what you're going to do next. Okay, Liz, your choice. Good evening to you.
1: Good evening, John. I think Kevin Warsh takes over the Fed, as everybody knows, with the economy strong. April consumer spending was up 4.8%, and even if you take out higher gasoline prices, it was still up 4%. Very good news. The GDP now from Atlanta is 4% for the second quarter. So you really had a big ramp up in construction and manufacturing and consumer spending. So really, the thinking is between the PPI coming out and the CPI in the last couple of weeks, higher than and hotter than expected are inflation. And the economy doing quite well, including, by the way, the jobs picture, that Kevin Warsh is not going to be able to make President Trump happy. And, of course, the liberal media is really delighting in pitting those two against each other and suggesting that overnight there's going to be a rift between President Trump and his new Fed chair, just as there was between President Trump and poor Jay Powell, who he did appoint in his first term. So what I think is going to happen is this, nothing. I think that Kevin Warsh will take his seat on Friday as Fed chair. My guess is that the next couple of meetings, they will not move to either lower or raise rates. That'll be the fourth and fifth monthly meetings without any kind of change in rates. And here's why. Kevin Warsh is an inflation hawk. Yes, he is. So it was never the expectation with inflation of well above 2% and the growth in the country being pretty strong that he was going to cut rates right away. I just thought that was implausible. Even though, and the reason he won't raise rates is that Warsh feels that two things are argue for maintaining them. One, that the oil price increase, which has now seeped into a great many other products and categories like chemicals, fertilizers, transportation sector, et cetera. We saw all that in the PPI. That's a one-off. In other words, if the Strait of Hormuz, let us say, is open in the next 30 days, almost overnight, the price of oil will start to come down. It isn't maybe going to go back to $60 or $67 before the war began, but it's certainly going to go back off from the 100-plus prices that you're seeing now. So I don't think he wants to make a move on interest rates that would basically prove to be perhaps out of step with what happens very quickly, that is to raise rates. Secondly, and Kevin Warsh has made this argument a number of times, he believes, and I think he's right, that the AI revolution is going to be disinflationary. Why? Because productivity is going to jump. And we've already seen with businesses that have adopted AI, some increase in productivity. Productivity means that you're getting more per unit of input, and it means also, generally speaking, disinflation, or at least prices not going up very much. So I think Kevin Warsh will sit still. There has been dissent on the board. The last time that they met, as you know, there were four votes against the status quo. One came from someone who wanted to lower rates, but the majority didn't actually want to raise rates at that time, but they didn't want to signal that we were in a zero or neutral rate situation. I think Kevin Warsh thinks that that's exactly where we are, And so we'll, you know, we'll wait and see. But I think that what you're seeing is a spiking of interest rates right now, reflecting ongoing pressure from oil prices and the fact that, you know, some people think that markets are kind of testing Kevin Warsh to see what he'll do about it. And my guess is he won't do anything, because why would he at this point?
0: My contribution about that productivity observation you make about AI, I'm familiar with young people who are now being recruited with big salaries and bonuses attached to work without ever having an office, remote only, because of their skills in AI, the early days of skills. Mm-hmm. Something we've talked about in brief, Liz, do you hear the same thing, that the recruiting is now for those who can manage AI, and the recruiting is ferocious?
1: I think it's going to be very tough to get a high-powered job without being able to work with AI. And anyone who is trying to run a business, as people have said, you're not going to be out of a job or out of your business because of AI. You're going to be out because someone else is better at using AI. And I think that's actually a reasonable thing. Look, we don't know the trajectory of this thing, but I can absolutely guarantee that all these hundreds of billions of dollars going into AI investment, data banks, et cetera, it's not whimsical. The manufacturers, the companies competing in that space, every one of them is saying that demand is exploding, that they can't meet demand. And of course, we have the progressives in our country wanting to slow it down, fearful that it's going to cost jobs. So far, there really hasn't been much indication of that. It could happen. There are certainly some industries that are vulnerable, but the economy will manage. The economy will shift and move and adapt. And I think that's going to play out over the next year or two. But meanwhile, again, Kevin Warsh's take on this, going back to our original discussion, is that that's going to make the economy more productive. I mean, think about, John, what the government could do with AI. Think about how, and in fact, we're seeing this. AI is one of the great reasons that the Trump administration is tackling fraud. There are hundreds of billions of dollars, and that number comes not from the Trump administration, comes from Joe Biden's inspector general. There's hundreds of billions of dollars being lost or stolen from the federal government. And when you have a $6 trillion budget, guess what? That's quite imaginable, right? So the only way to track down massive fraud in Medicare, Medicaid, for example, is letting AI sort through the records. A human being can't do that. I mean, there's just too many people, too many records. But imagine the productivity enhancement of putting AI on the case. It's really quite astonishing.
0: I'm speaking with Elizabeth Peake of The Hill, a column of Fox News, a column. LizPeake.com is where the columns are gathered together. And we turn from speaking of AI and productivity in America to a conversation that took place in Beijing in these last days between the president and the general secretary of the Chinese Communist Party. Guess who's leading in AI when we come back? I'm John Batchelor.
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0: I'm John Batchelor with Elizabeth Peak and the meeting in Beijing, the conversation between two world powers. However, a detail that Liz writes up in her most recent column. Guess what? The U.S. is leading in AI. In fact, it invented AI, continues to invent AI. So much invention that they're in courts now arguing about who gets more, what of the invention of AI. And the U.S. is leading in energy. We're an energy superpower. And the U.S. has an economy that doesn't get bothered by the price of gasoline. We just keep racing ahead. Okay, Liz, what did Beijing have to offer?
1: Well, so my take, everyone has sort of written off the summit between Xi

0: and Trump as a non-win for anybody. They think it was unproductive. It didn't meet expectations, et cetera, et cetera. And my take is a little different. Started out, of course, with Xi making bellicose threats about Taiwan. Don't get near Taiwan. You know, we would take that very much, very seriously. It would disrupt our relationship, et cetera. I think that was totally a smokescreen. The United States has no interest in getting involved in Taiwan. And I don't think that China has any interest in taking over Taiwan. Robert Gates just came out in the last day or two and said the same thing, that China has their hands full. They're dealing with a lot of issues inside the country. Why would they basically attack their neighbor where that neighbor is still the source of enormous chips and other products that they want? So I don't think that. I just think Xi had to talk to Chinese people about the fact that they are losing geopolitically. If you think about what's happening in Venezuela, where, by the way, China used to get a lot of its oil, in Cuba, one of its great allies in the Western Hemisphere, in Iran, where, like it or not, the Trump administration has pretty much destroyed their military capabilities, even Russia, their final ally, is struggling. You know, there are sources now saying the tide of war has turned and Ukraine is actually pushing back now against Russia. So China is increasingly isolated. And I think that the Taiwan bumptiousness really had more to do with countering what is a pretty bad look for President Xi right now compared to the U.S. But to your point, John, the other thing that's happening, you know, so Trump goes over there with these 30 CEOs. And when you just sort of put your Jensen Huang and Elon Musk and Tim Cook, all these people who are dominating the industries of today, the industries that matter. Why was that important? The Chinese didn't expect it. And it's just like having dinner with Xi at Mar-a-Lago in 2017 and over a delicious piece of chocolate cake announcing that we had just bombed Syria. The Chinese don't like surprises. They were surprised that Trump invited these CEOs to sit in on the summit. He went around the room and introduced them all, let them all say a few words. And the Chinese were clearly, as he told Sean Hannity on Fox News, quite uncomfortable. Well, they don't like that. They want everything scripted, et cetera, et cetera. And just by the way, a footnote. So two footnotes. One, their economy is in shambles. And it's a very good time to remind the world that ours is not. They just issued the lowest growth projection, government growth projection, lowest since the 1990s. And this is a catastrophe for China. They have so many problems, which we could spend an hour about. We do not. And so I think the message with the CEOs from this summit is we're in better shape than you are. And so, you know, yes, we have had some vulnerabilities in the past about rare earths, et cetera. We don't take that seriously. We're fixing that. You're not fixing your problems. And that is a pretty strong message. Oh, I wanted one other footnote. I'm sorry. Xi, just to kind of bring home how petty and small and insecure Xi is, despite all his bluster, there was a place where both of them were sitting and he literally put Trump on a lower sofa, on a lower chair, so that Xi would look bigger. I mean, it's a pretty hilarious statement to me of just how kind of, kind of insecure she is about his rule right now.
1: Liz, the Chinese economy, you're generous when you say shambles. What is the Chinese economy? Manufacturing and export of overcapacity, yeah, on the factory floor? Everybody's caught on to their game. It doesn't work anymore.
0: That's exactly right. They've not been able to boost their consumer economy. They are plunging ahead, trying to become self-reliant in tech, in the tech that they need to dominate, like AI, but they're not getting there. So basically, to keep the numbers going, they've reverted to their exports. Remember, we put in tariffs last year, and still their exports were up quite substantially. But the problem is, John, the rest of the world is kind of on to China now. They get it that they don't deal fairly. The Europeans are furious because they're flooding their market with Chinese cheap EVs, which are pretty good and subsidized by the state. All around the world, there's increasing resistance to China's playbook. And so this bodes very well for the U.S. in terms of the competition. You know, you kind of have to think back a decade ago, everyone was sure China would be the biggest economy in the world right now. They aren't. And why aren't they? Because top-down economic management doesn't work in China any better than it did in the Soviet Union.
1: Important to mention other aspects of China that make for a very weak hand. They have no energy of their own. They have to bring it in through the oceans. And that means what's happening in the Middle East is far more profoundly damaging to their economy, short-term and long-term, than anyone else's. Even Japan is making accommodations that China's not managed. Also, they've got a demographic bomb. Can we bring that up, Liz?
0: They're
1: counting down to a nation of old people and babies, nothing in between to work in the factories or take up the service jobs. And there's nothing they can do about it. There's nothing anybody can do. They'd wreck themselves. So after the year 2050, they're a declining population and a declining power. What I understand why you might be left out if you were ABC, but we don't have to leave it out. That's a fixed fact that we're counting down to China in second and third place.
0: Yeah, no question about it. The demographic bomb is there. I mean, they can't change it. That was their one child policy, legacy of their one child policy. And in fact, the employment, the population that is employable has already begun to shrink. Now, that's sort of inconsistent with the fact that teenage young people unemployment is almost 17%, which is a very threatening thing for China. There's something like 21 million young people about to graduate from college. There are no jobs for these people. So the economy is not doing well. For the first time in a long time, investment was down. Production was down last year. There's all kinds of issues. By the way, one of the issues, and again, looking back to these 30 incredible CEOs that went with Trump, Xi couldn't possibly muster that kind of group of CEOs because he keeps firing and imprisoning them. They've had this big anti-corruption thing. I mean, The Economist had a piece last year about the sinister disappearance of China's bosses. It's not a joke. I mean, major CEOs simply disappear. And if you don't think that puts a little bit of a gloom over the economy and over innovation, anybody who can, graduating from college, who has great innovation skills and stuff, of course they want to come to the United States because they actually have a chance to succeed here. In China, that's not really the case.
1: Liz, we have a minute. Is it your expectation that after the Trump administration finishes and there's a new president, whoever it is, that our colleagues in the newspapers and magazines will actually state clearly what China's economy is and stop covering up for the fact that it's broken?
0: I don't know, John, honestly, because frankly, the media has been sort of pro-China for even before Trump came on the scene. Although I think Trump has made it so obvious what the Chinese have been up to, how much intellectual capital that they have stolen from the U.S., et cetera. It'd be nice to see the rest of the media world kind of get on board with the reality.
1: This is a broken economy. It's not going to get up off the ground. Elizabeth Peak, I'm John Batchelor.
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6: ABC News, I'm Dave Packer. In an addendum to the Justice Department's settlement of President Trump's lawsuit against the IRS, the Bureau would be, quote, forever barred from auditing Trump, his family, or their companies. Primaries in six states Tuesday, Kentucky Representative Thomas Massie lost his Republican House primary to President Trump picked Ed Gallrain. After his victory, Gallrain.
7: I want to thank President Trump for his support, his endorsement, and his counsel as I navigated this campaign, which is a journey of unto itself, and for his courageous leadership of our nation at this critical time.
6: New details emerging about Monday's deadly shooting at a San Diego Islamic center. Authorities say the security guard delayed the shooter on their way in, both of them engaging them in a gun battle, so 140 children inside the mosque could go into hiding as police came. This is ABC News.
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0: I'm John Batchelor, and I welcome my good colleague Jack Burnham of the Foundation for Defense of Democracies, reflecting on the meeting in Beijing, the summit between the President of the United States and the General Secretary of the Chinese Communist Party, walking and talking in the Forbidden City, and turning to matters of state that are extremely critical and can be contentious. But the overall opinion by the Financial Times was this was a pleasant meeting in that both sides got to give out their wish list without introducing tension in the conversation, to be continued when Xi Jinping visits Washington, America, later on this year. However, Jack, a very good day to you. A coincidence is what China says in that Vladimir Putin, the leader of the Russian Federation, is due in Beijing within the next hours, I think 2 days or so. The meeting in Beijing by Vladimir Putin, we're told, has happened 25 times since he's been president and before. So this is a routine for him, but these are the no limits partners. And the conversation with Russia will be very different than the conversation with the U.S. I want to start by characterizing your opinion of the summit between the U.S. and China. Was it pleasant? Was it tense? Was it hard to read? How did you find it, Jack?
1: I think it was a reflection of the stalemate that both countries find themselves at. I think the atmospherics were quite pleasant. But I think Xi was very clear about how he sees the United States in reference to the Thucydides trap of the United States as a declining power. And I think you saw a lot of the structural disagreements and tensions that really weren't resolved. You had debates around Taiwan, around technology, around Iran. And these were all tensions coming into the summit. And they were tensions when they left as well. And so I think as a result, you saw a lot of discussion and narrative framing around particular issues without seeing necessarily a lot of progress. And in part, that's because both sides really wanted to keep the trade truce or the trade stalemate that was kept last year at Busan, South Korea, of China was willing to put aside its rare earth weapon for a moment. And the United States was willing to relax its tariffs. And I think both sides are looking to keep that model of economic brinksmanship to the side while they look to decouple and de-risk certain parts of their supply chains from one another.
0: So the 100% tariffs or more that Mr. Trump talked about in 25 are continued to be suspended, and the rare earth embargo or choked off resources, that continues to be not accurate, or are we getting the rare earths from China we need?
1: So the rare earth question is one that China continues to work on. And I think that was something that I thought was notable coming out of the summit, was there was in the readout from the American side was a discussion around Chinese rare earths, but more in the administrative and export control sense than in a broad resolution. I think that's really key. And I think something to watch in the rare earth space is China's focus on building out more nuanced economic statecraft tools to target specific parts of the U.S.'s rare earths imports. So combining, cutting off rare earths to particular military contractors or manufacturing firms, along with having stronger export control laws writ large that came out just prior to the summit. Xi Jinping and the CCP in Beijing put out a new export control or law to firm up the dependencies that China's been able to build. And so taking these all into account, the rare earth issue is certainly not going away. And if anything, China is adding more nuance and more specificity to that particular system of export controls, very much similar to the United States' foreign direct product rule or things of that nature. So really seeing a convergence of these specific economic statecraft tools as trade becomes more and more of a weapon within the relationship.
0: That was not resolved then. So I turn to other matters that seem contentious only in reflection. For example, there are readouts of what was discussed between the two leaders from China's point of view, there's a readout from the foreign ministry. There's a readout from the White House about what was discussed by the two leaders from Mr. Trump's point of view. Notably, the president's readout reflects the remark by Xi Jinping that Mr. Putin may come to regret the Ukraine war, which was launched within weeks of the No Limits Partnership meeting between Xi and Putin in 22. We presumed all these years that Xi was informed that the invasion was going forward. However, the China side says nothing about that in their readout. I don't come to a conclusion, Jack. What I do observe is that this is not the first time the two readouts have not matched up with each other, I believe, and that we don't believe there is any bad feeling here. It's just what they choose to emphasize and remark. However, the Putin remark seems significant to me. I don't remember Xi Jinping ever commenting on Ukraine before. There was also something in the readout from the American point of view that Mr. Xi Jinping would not send weapons to Ukraine. Is that in the Chinese side of the readout as well?
1: So China's view on the war in Ukraine has remained relatively consistent since the conflict began. China has mostly refused to comment, generally speaking, particularly through an official, and always done its typical diplomatic speak of looking for a win-win solution and talking about the need for regional security and a peace agreement. But at the same time, continuing to underwrite and subsidize the Russian military economy. I think in this particular context, it is interesting because we just saw a Victory Day parade that was bereft of the typical Russian military vehicles that so often fill Red Square. And so I think as a result, you do see the relationship between Xi and Putin is looking, I think, a little bit different as Russia is starting to feel the effects of the war more and more aggressively, particularly as Ukraine strikes Russian oil facilities and other economic targets around the country. You see Russia effectively scrambling to prevent domestic discontent from spilling over by shutting off the internet and limiting communications. And I think it's not necessarily a surprise that Xi recognizes the cost of the conflict. And in fact, that development may actually give China more leverage in the sense of making Russia poorer and even more reliant on Chinese imports and as a producer of raw materials for the Chinese economy, particularly as it's being choked off via the current blockage in the Strait of Hormuz.
0: The big matter that comes to mind immediately about what was not agreed to, but remarks were said to be differently from points of view, was Taiwan. You've written about Taiwan recently, and we've talked about its defense needs and its appropriation needs. There are some numbers here, so forgive me if I remember them incompletely. But I believe you've done a report at FDD saying that the Taiwanese legislature has approved $25 billion package from the United States for air defense. However, the number that's used most recently in the reporting of the summit in Beijing is $14 billion. Are those the same numbers? How do they arrive at the two different versions?
1: So I think it's important to distinguish a little bit where the two numbers are coming from. The $25 billion number that Taiwan has appropriated covers two arms packages. And I think it's important to note that the $25 billion was a supplement. It isn't base spending. This is Taiwan effectively paying it off on its credit card, so to speak, to pay off both a previous U.S. arms package that was approved in December for $11 billion, and then this new package, this $14 billion package, which is currently being held up in the United States. Now, the $14 billion package is something that Taiwan has appropriated the money to pay for. It did so in its last budget cycle. However, the issue is that the United States, while some aspects have some parts of the U.S. government have approved the sale, which is primarily focused around air defense system and anti-armor missiles, the president noted that there's still discussion around whether or not the U.S. will ultimately approve the military package for Taiwan, even though Taipei has already spent the money to buy it when it becomes available.
0: And we are talking about air defenses, or are we talking about major weapon systems? What's in the $25 billion all told?
1: So in the $25 billion all told is really a mix of capabilities. Primarily, it's looking at different air defense systems. But at the same time, it's replenishing anti-armor missiles. It's purchasing other types of long-range fires. It's purchasing the types of things that Taiwan needs primarily to deter and ultimately potentially defeat cross-strait invasion. So looking at the types of long-range fires, drones, that type of mix of capabilities and platforms that can be brought together to counter a cross-strait amphibious landing or to dislodge a Chinese landing attempt against Taiwan. So it is it's both a mix of more defensive-minded systems, air defense systems, as well as a fair number of offensive capabilities as well.
0: I saw an interview with Robert Gates, the former Secretary of Defense, several jobs he's had over the years, and he remarked that it's necessary for Taiwan to build up its air defenses, but also to think about buying weapon systems that can defeat a Chinese invasion of your land. He also added, of course, that China's not in a good place right now to threaten war because there are no generals or admirals, I believe, on the military commission. They're going through a purge cycle in some fashion. So this seems all very speculative, how much it's going to be devoted to air defense, how much to defeating an invasion. What years are we looking at? Are we looking at purchases over 10 years, over 5 years? Do we know that number?
1: So I think it'll be the purchases will happen now. The purchase has already for the $11 billion has already happened. And if the $14 billion arms package comes through, then that purchase will occur. I think the issue is the delivery timeline. And that's really where the rubber meets the road with some of the constraints of the current U.S. defense industrial base. If, you know, you have an average delivery time for some of these systems of 5, 7, even longer years. And that's a significant problem for an island that is facing a growing persistent threat. And that's also something that I think is important to note when it comes to the money that Taiwan is spending. Because currently the money that it's appropriated, the $25 billion, is appropriated for purchases via the foreign military sales process, the FMS process. This is the standard process primarily through which Taiwan purchases U.S. arms. The difference, though, is that Taiwan didn't appropriate money for another process called direct commercial sales. So that's where Taiwan is responsible for contracting its defense procurement with American companies, particularly for things like drones, which are incredibly important for contesting a cross-strait invasion, and also have a much quicker delivery time scale. Rather than the matter of 5 years, you might be talking about a year, 2 years, or a matter of months, in particularly certain off the shelf cases. And so as a result, you're having Taiwan spending a significant amount of money to purchase really important legacy platforms, but they're not spending the money necessarily to purchase the types of systems that might have a shorter delivery time scale, which does create a gap that is dangerous. Now, Taiwan does also have its overall military budget, its base spending that it can use to purchase some of these systems. But it is a significant concern that they are effectively putting a lot of eggs, $25 billion worth of eggs exactly, in this one basket, in this FMS process.
0: I'm speaking with Jack Burnham of the Foundation for Defense of Democracies. There were other matters that are of considerable note when we come back. Trade, for example. I'm John Batchelor.

0: Put all your gear on that you carry, and then roll around on the ground. Now get up. All your gear that's on the ground, that's what you're not going to have in a fight.
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17: I'm John Batchelor with Jack Burnham. We're talking about the summit, the conversation in Beijing between the President and the General Secretary. Taiwan, we've addressed as both sides continuing their defensive maneuvers and their rhetorical maneuvers. We come to trade, however, and technology as two major concerns for both cultures. Jack, I note that phase one, so-called, was to begin in January of 2020. The reason that I mention that date is that just about that time was when the pandemic crashed on all of us. And I believe that phase one, that included soybeans and oil and other matters that China had guaranteed it was going to purchase, those purchases never went through at the full contract. Again, they're talking about trade and things that China's interested to buy. Soybeans are mentioned again, oil's mentioned. And the Secretary of the Treasury, Mr. Bessent, said we were searching for matters, that, things that China could buy that wouldn't need to stand up to the CFIUS review. Again, the question is, does China really follow through? What is the opinion if you make these contracts? Is there an enforcement mechanism if China doesn't follow through on the purchase?
14: There isn't necessarily an enforcement mechanism. I think that is something that was really critical, is that China promised to purchase, again, promised to purchase agricultural products, Boeing aircraft, and a few other things, oil, energy. But at the same time, this is a story that we've heard before, as you noted, with the phase one trade deal. And so I think that will be a persistent issue, is that China will continue to claim that it will purchase certain items. It may purchase Boeing aircraft. There may be particular sales or deals that are worked out and contract language written out. But again, a lot of these are commitments. They're not necessarily binding. And China has a history and a habit, even of the types of agreements that it signs, of violating them. And so as a result, I think the enforcement mechanism

is the willingness for the United States to punish China for not standing up to its commitments. But that being said, that enforcement mechanism is predicated on China not being able to punch back as effectively.

0: An area of trade that's a particular interest is technology, specifically NVIDIA's Master Chips and the Motherwell, the Vera Rubin, and the eagerness to purchase them by certain private companies in China, semi-private, Alibaba, for example, and the refusal of the Trump administration to open up that door for purchase. Maybe everything I said could be just removed if you clarify for me. After this conversation, NVIDIA's boss, Jensen Huang, was along. He was born in Taiwan. And I think he stayed in Beijing after the president's plane left. Is China buying the best NVIDIA can manufacture? Or are they prevented from buying the best NVIDIA can manufacture? We have about a minute.
1: So it's a mix. I would say that China there are still export controls on China for some of NVIDIA's best chips. The issue remains that even if there are bans, whether from the Chinese side due to security concerns or from the American side due to export controls, Chinese firms continue to gain access via smuggling, and that has been very difficult to get rid of. There's been efforts by the United States to address it, to prosecute it, but those smuggling routes continue to be open even as China doubles down on self-sufficiency for advanced semiconductors.
0: They are not self-sufficient now. Is that accurate?
1: That is accurate to say that they are not fully self-sufficient now, which is why things like export controls on semiconductor manufacturing equipment are really critically important to prevent that self-sufficiency drive from kicking into high gear.
0: Jack Burnham, for the Foundation for the Defense of Democracy, some reflections on the conversations in Beijing in these last days. I'm John Batchelor.

0: scholarships limited by race, segregated graduation ceremonies in dorms, professors labeling students as oppressors based on skin color, gender, or religion. This is DEI in action. Divisive, toxic, and un-American. Dr. Martin Luther King Jr. dreamed of a nation where his children would be judged not by the color of their skin, but by the content of their character. DEI turns that dream upside down. But there's hope. DEI is being rolled back through civil rights enforcement, federal funding cuts, and growing cultural resistance to its harm in schools, workplaces, and communities. America is strongest when united, not divided. Our universities should lead the way in bringing people together, not driving them apart. Visit campusreform.org to learn more about the fight against DEI on college campuses. Restoring truth, correcting bias in education, one story at a time. A series brought to you by the Leadership Institute and Radio America.
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0: WGAN, WMGX, HD2 Portland. 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
1: From ABC News, I'm Dave Packer. Six states holding midterm primaries on Tuesday in Kentucky. Incumbent Congressman Tom Massey was unseated by Trump-backed contender Ed Gallarain. ABC's Jay O'Brien covers Capitol Hill.
2: This is significant because it's the latest in a string of successful primary challenges we've seen President Trump mount against Republicans he perceives as disloyal. Those state lawmakers in Indiana, he ousted sitting Republican Senator Bill Cassidy with a Republican primary challenger, a Trump-backed challenger not long ago. And now, of course, Thomas Massey.
1: And now that Cassidy's days on the Hill are numbered, he did an about-face and this time voted for an Iran powers

0: resolution in the Senate. So this time, after seven failed votes, it narrowly passed. An unusual order from the Justice Department barring the IRS from investigating President Trump, his sons, and their companies. ABC News Chief Washington correspondent Jonathan Curl.
1: In an extraordinary move, the Justice Department declared the IRS is, quote, forever barred and precluded from auditing President Trump, his family, his oldest sons, and their companies, or pursuing any claims for past actions. It's part of the unprecedented settlement after President Trump dropped his $10 billion lawsuit against the IRS.
0: One of three people killed by two teen shooters at a San Diego mosque on Monday. Authorities and community members said he was a beloved security guard who acted quickly to prevent more deaths. Amin Abdullah was said to have greeted everyone that arrived at the Islamic Center of San Diego with a smile. Khalid Alexander was a friend of Amin Abdullah.
2: Even though it's a loss for us as a community, I don't think that he would see it as a loss. Again, he died doing what he loved the most and protecting children.
0: You're listening to ABC News.
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0: The New York City medical examiner is investigating the death of a 56-year-old mother and grandmother who fell through an uncovered manhole. Danike Gosanje stepped from her car into an open steam-heated manhole. ABC's Aaron Katursky.
5: The utility responsible for the manhole says the cover was dislodged after a multi-axle truck turning onto 52nd Street from 5th Avenue drove over it. 12 minutes later, the suburban grandmother parked in that spot.
0: Severe storms across multiple states with millions of Americans on alert for dangerous thunderstorms and damaging winds. ABC News Chief Meteorologist Ginger Z.
6: The East Coast is sweltering. 98 in Philadelphia, an all-time May record. 96 in Boston. 93 in New York City.
7: And in the West, multiple new fires breaking out tonight. The Bain Fire east of Los Angeles forcing families to flee. Multiple people reportedly injured. And some 750 firefighters battling the Sandy Fire outside Los Angeles that exploded Monday. Winds and heat fueling the flames again.
0: The final batch of Schlitz beer will be brewed in Wisconsin this Saturday. The brand is being retired after 177 years, marketed for years as the beer that made Milwaukee famous. At one time, Schlitz was America's largest brewer. Pabst brought the brand in 1999, but it struggled against competition. Farewell events will take place over the next month. Dave Packer, ABC News.
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8: 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Tomorrow we're going to be back, and I'll be catching up with our Eye on Politics team at 8 o'clock. I'll be asking them about the gubernatorial campaigns on both sides of the aisle finally going negative and the effect of some big endorsements on the various races. 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

0: America and the gateway to the West. Good morning, good evening, wherever you may be, across the nation, around the world. I'm George Norrie. This is Coast to Coast AM. Later tonight, Psychic Bloodlines. Here's what's happening. President Donald Trump said he delayed strikes on Iran planned for today following progress on a possible deal to end the war, though Tehran's latest proposal appears little change from an earlier deal that the president rejected as garbage. The latest proposal includes a withdrawal of troops from areas near Iran, an end of the war on all fronts, including Lebanon, compensation for damage during the conflict, a lifting of sanctions, and an end to the ongoing U.S. maritime blockade. Top Islamic Republic officials in the hours beforehand also said they consider the country's right to enrich uranium non-negotiable. Here's Tom Danheiser with the latest on today. Tom?
1: Well, George, the latest proposal deal is a no-go. President Donald Trump said on Tuesday that the United States may need to strike Iran again. Vice President J.D. Vance warned the U.S. is locked and loaded to resume Iran strikes if nuclear talks fail. President Trump telling reporters the U.S. could launch a renewed strike on Iran by early next week. Iran's Foreign Minister Abbas Araghchi said Tehran has gained military knowledge from previous hostilities and warned that a return to war will feature many more surprises, with Tehran being ready to down additional U.S. aircraft. His comments come after President Trump gave Iran 2 to 3 days to reach a deal. Meanwhile, the U.S. Senate has voted to advance a war powers resolution designed to halt the military campaign in Iran unless Trump receives congressional approval. And global crude oil prices are trading above $100 a barrel amid ongoing geopolitical tensions in the Middle East. George?
0: All right. Thank you, my friend. And here's Dr. John Curtis, onlinecolumnist.com, with his perspective. John, what do you think of all this?
2: Well, the important thing is that world energy markets really are not in chaos. We know what's happened here in the States. You can only imagine how bad it is in Europe and other parts of the world. I mean, we're, $6-7 a barrel, whatever, here out in California, maybe $4 or $5 a barrel, other parts of the country, a gallon of gas, and other parts of the country. The issue to me for Trump is, will bombing Iran in a second round of, airstrikes accomplish his goal of dislodging the IRGC from, controlling, with their swift boat fleet, the Strait of Hormuz? If, they can decide, you can determine that it won't stop that terrorist, swift boat fleet of Iran from attacking commercial shipping, then I think the focus of Trump should not be on bombing various civilian targets like energy infrastructure and that, but the U.S. Navy should go after those swift boats and begin escorting ships again through the Strait of Hormuz. All countries in the world believe and that the maritime shipping through the Strait of Hormuz is an international waterway. It's not controlled by any country. Iran, in their proposals to the U.S. that Trump has referred to as garbage, is the notion that Iran can turn the Strait of Hormuz into a turnpike and start arbitrarily charging commercial ships anything that they feel they want from various shipping lines. That is unacceptable to everyone. All of the Arab Gulf states, Saudi Arabia, Bahrain, UAE, Kuwait, you name it, all the energy producers of the Gulf want that strait opened. So Trump has to ask himself in this next phase, what's important to Trump, and I don't think the press gets it right, is that he wants Iran to sign a nuke deal in which they will give up basically uranium enrichment for a 20-year period or something close to that. Mm. That's what he's looking for. He's not looking for perfection. He He wants that strait open. He's not going to pay Iran reparations. We can get dispel that notion. But if they give him, and I think there's grumblings in Iran to make some deal on nuclear enrichment, not necessarily turning over the stockpile, 1,000 pounds of 60% enriched uranium, but at least to curtail the production of enriched uranium, then I think, you know, we can they can avoid another bombing campaign. And I think that's what the Arab Gulf states are working with Iran and with Pakistan on getting Iran to agree with. So that's where it stands right now.
0: Good perspective, John. And I think the bombing may resume. We'll see what happens if Iran really comes to the table or not. Pizza Hut remains America's favorite pizza chain, according to a new survey of more than 44,000 diners across the country, edging out Domino's in a closely watched ranking of national pizza brands. The survey, conducted between March of last year and February of this year, is part of the organization's annual restaurant rankings report, found Pizza Hut earned almost 20% of the votes for the best-tasting fast food pizza, compared with Domino's at 17%, so it was pretty close. A newly built home may cost more upfront, but buyers could come out ahead over time as newer properties require less maintenance and use less energy, according to a new Realtor.com poll. The report suggests buyers should look beyond listing prices and consider the long-term cost of home ownership when comparing new and existing homes. Catherine Austin Fitz once worked for the Department of Housing and Urban Development as the Assistant Secretary. Catherine, what do you think of new homes versus used homes?
3: So, George, it's so important when you do due diligence when you're buying a home that you really understand what the maintenance needs of that home is going to be. If you look at the housing market right now, people are really struggling with the increase in maintenance costs, whether it's property taxes or improvement costs or energy costs. So, you know, cost over time is becoming a more and more important percentage. And that means anything you can do up front to make sure you understand not just what the upfront costs are, but the costs over time. So this report is trying to focus people on that fact and saying, look, you know, new homes are more expensive, but there's lower maintenance costs. I would just emphasize that's not every new home. So you really need to look exactly at the home where you are, the jurisdiction you're in, you know, what the property taxes are, what the direction of the property taxes and municipal services. You really need to do your due diligence these days.
0: But you think overall a new house is better than a used house?
3: A well-built, well-done home is going to be more more reliable than a used home. But again, you know, you have to do due diligence each specific item. So don't assume anything. One of my favorite books on home building is, I think it's the 106 Common Mistake Home Builders Make. And the author took all of his students, he was a university professor, and sent them to interview, you know, just thousands and thousands of homeowners of all the mistakes they had made when they bought their home. So do your due diligence and think a lot about what the costs over time are going to be, because that is a critical issue in really enjoying and loving your home.
0: All right. Thank you. Catherine Austin Fitz. A new study suggests that a specific longevity gene may help protect the brain from the effects of aging, including Alzheimer's disease. The gene helps the body transport and metabolize fats and cholesterol, especially in the brain. How about that? And scientists have managed to hatch live chicks, listen to this, from a fully artificial egg, marking a distinction breakthrough that paves the way for resurrecting long-dead species. Experts at Colossal Biosciences, the company planning to bring back the woolly mammoth, have created the first-ever shell-less incubation system that mirrors a natural egg as much as possible. It's truly remarkable. Now, we talk a lot about the Big Bang. What is it? How did it start? In a moment, we'll get the views from James McCanny on what it is or is not. Next on Coast to Coast AM. 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
0: And welcome back to Coast. Glad to be with you. George Norrie here. Professor James McCanny has taught mathematics, physics, computer science, and astronomy, and worked in the United States, Latin America, and with high-level Russian scientists as well. He has presented his research at international conferences and has been a regular guest on Coast to Coast for years. One of his latest books is called The Real History of Man and Earth Myths, Magic, and Mayhem. James, my friend, how are you doing, Professor?
6: Well, George, good to hear your voice again. How are you doing?
0: I'm doing great. How about you?
6: I'm doing real good.
0: You know, I have tried to get some physicist or some scientist or some astronomer over the 23 years I've been doing this show to explain to me the Big Bang Theory, and nobody can do it. So I'm going to ask Professor James McCanny, what do you think is going on here?
6: Well, George, I just want to start by saying this is probably the most important show I've done out of all these years I've done Coast to Coast shows. This is the pinnacle show right here. And the situation with the Big Bang is that it never really did make sense. You get all this nonsensical physics, things that don't make any sense, so they make up other physics, and that doesn't make sense. And you finally get to dark matter and dark energy, and they don't even know what it is. And they're looking for it, and it's got to be there. They can't even tell you what it is. But the basic situation here is, it comes right down to the following situation. They've made some big errors in the understanding of the fusion processes. And what it comes down to is there is a excess current of protons in a fusion-based wind. So this is coming off a galactic nucleus. Quasar, our sun, Jupiter, and Saturn are doing this. And they have an excess current of protons. And what that does is it creates a capacitor. And what happens is photons coming out of that capacitor have a redshift. I call it the induced electric dipole redshift, something I discovered in 1979. It's laboratory verifiable. And so the redshift that they're seeing that Edwin Hubble first saw over 100 years ago through his telescopes that redshift is not due to things moving away from us. It's due to local conditions of these fusion-based objects.
0: Well, explain to us, James, how something could start from nothing. What was the beginning like? And how was the beginning even there?
6: Well, yeah, and this is kind of a hand-waving thing. If you take the universe as it is and you reverse it in three dimensions back to a point, that at some point you just lose it. I mean, to imagine that because things are expanding that all of a sudden they come back to this point the size of a pinhead is nonsensical in itself. And now the thing that really blew the lid off this is the James Webb Telescope, finally. We knew 50 years ago that the Big Bang didn't make sense. There have been two Nobel Prizes, one in what was 1978, the Penzias and Wilson Nobel Prize, and then 2006, when it turned out that the perfectly even microwave cosmic background radiation was not perfectly even. There's a second 2006 Nobel Prize by Mather and Smoot that gives the reason why it's not smooth. And so, but the reality is what they're looking at with this cosmic background radiation is the dust and gas cloud that surrounds our solar system. That's all it is. They're not seeing, if you put a microwave telescope outside of our solar system, outside of this nebular cloud that surrounds our solar system, you would not see it anymore in the wider universe. And you can see these clouds around other stars. So they have big, major errors in Nobel Prizes, in the fundamental corner pillars of the Big Bang theory.
0: Do you bring God into the equation, James?
6: Well, I call it a designer. And I'm personally a Christian. I'm Irish, you know, grew up a Catholic. And so, but in terms of science, even the Native Americans, the indigenous peoples all over the world recognize a designer, that we're just living in the middle of this. We come along and everything is already here. It's already designed. Everything works. There's so many things for our benefit, like the indigenous peoples looked at cedar and birch bark as gifts from the gods because it made their life so much easier. You know, and that's a very fundamental view, but everything around us, the magnetic field that protects us, you know, liquid oxygen, liquid water, the oxygen in the atmosphere, the right content, we're just, you know, we are part of this ecosystem and we live in it because of all of the thousands of factors that are there. So there's a design. The protons on this side of the universe are the same as the protons on the other side of the universe. You know, when we look through telescopes, and like I say, this is what the James Webb Telescope did. It sees beyond where the Big Bang was supposed to be. And so finally people are going, okay, this Big Bang thing ain't working anymore. But what I did is I not only can knock the pillars out from the fundamentals of cosmology as we know it today, Big Bang cosmology, I replace it with a whole set of new physics principles which are sensical. And it all comes back to the fact that there's an excess current of protons in the fusion winds that come off, like our star, the sun, galactic nuclei, etc. And that's why comets are not dirty snowballs. That's why comets are the discharge of that same capacitor. That's why there's a Kuiper belt full of thousands of new planets forming. Anyway, what I've done is replace Big Bang cosmology, you know, right down the line, all the different aspects, whether it's galactic in formation or quasars. Take quasars. There's supposedly these energetic objects at the end of the universe, but that never made any sense physically. But quasars are just high energy, high proton wind device or entities that have a big redshift. That's all. They're not at the edge of the universe. And, you know, they didn't fly out of the Big Bang the farthest, the fastest. So, I've been in recently in conferences, one in Germany a couple of weeks ago, one in the UK a couple of weeks ago, and I'm being published in the peer-reviewed journals now. every day I get 2 to 3 emails of journals wanting me to publish in their journal. This is taking hold big time.
0: It's by far one of the most perplexing questions we could ever ask ourselves. So if we take out the Big Bang Theory, which I never understood or agreed with in the first place, and replace it with this cosmic red shift, for example, how does that explain, though, how things started from nothing?
6: Well, we cannot measure, and this is like, let's pretend we're going to count to infinity, 1, 2, 3, 4, 5. We'll never get there. It's the same situation with cosmology. With our current equipment, even with the James Webb telescope, we cannot see, every time we build a bigger telescope, we see more. And if you took the James Webb telescope and could move it to the farthest point that it can see today, you would probably see that much more of the same in that direction, in all directions. The universe, it's something that's beyond comprehension. We cannot imagine the time frame or the extent of the universe. We cannot measure it. And that's what science is about, is measurement. We can't measure it. So therefore, in terms of the basic definition, it's infinite. It's bigger than we can measure.
0: Is it accurate then to say we don't know?
6: Yes, that is exactly the answer. And that's the problem with most scientists. They can't say that. They got to have a reason. They got to have everything locked down. And the real answer is we don't know how big it is, when it started. As far back in history as we can see with those telescopes, and that is when they look farther and farther out, that's what they're looking at, is time. Every time we build a bigger, better telescope, you see farther. So we can't measure. We don't know. And so as far as we know, the universe just keeps going on. And it's a design. I mean, let's face it. As a physicist, what we study is that design. How can scientists deny the design and a designer when that's what we're studying? You look through a telescope, the galaxies over there, as far away as you can see, are acting just like the ones here.
0: Let's talk more about this, James, when we come back in a moment. Fascinating discussion with Professor James McCanney about the beginning of everything on Coast to Coast AM.
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1: News. I'm Dave Packer. Six states holding midterm primaries Tuesday in Kentucky. Incumbent Congressman Thomas Massey was unseated by Trump-backed contender Ed Gallerine, who said after his victory,
2: "My focus is on advancing the president's and the party's agenda to put America first and Kentucky always."
1: The incumbent Massey, the latest Republican targeted by President Trump to lose their seat in Congress following Senator Bill Cassidy's defeat in Louisiana on Saturday. The Justice Department barring the IRS from auditing and investigating President Trump, his sons, and their companies. It's part of the unprecedented settlement after President Trump dropped his $10 billion lawsuit against the IRS. A grueling recovery effort of five scuba divers who drowned in the Maldives. The bodies of two more divers have now been brought back to the surface, pulled from an underwater cave hundreds of feet down. One body recovered last week. A rescue diver also died in the recovery effort. This is ABC News.
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1: We'll have you chime in next hour as well. 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That'll be next hour on Coast to Coast. Still lots more to talk with him about. 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
1: And welcome back, George Norrie, along with Professor James McKenney, as we talk about the beginning of the universe, the Big Bang Theory, or what it was not. Jim, how did you come to your conclusions?
9: Well, I saw the contradictions, and this was all put together when I was at Cornell, 1979 to 81, and I saw so many things in the data sets that came in. Daily up in the science, there was a big auditorium up there with a big TV screen, and all the NASA scientists would gather. And for example, one day a whole data set came in from a satellite that was around Venus, and they were using it. Venus was going around behind the sun, and so they were going to measure the bending of the radio signal from the satellite, because they knew exactly where that was, and then verify general relativity, like the bending of light. And that thing was all over the place. It was jumping up and down and sideways and back and forth, and they couldn't figure it out. And they never published the data. And I'm going, this is the induced electric dipole redshift. I already had my theoretical work. And there were so many contradictions that this whole idea that comets are dirty snowballs didn't make any sense. And so the same capacitor that I'm talking about for the redshift is the thing that causes comets to form around rocky objects that come into the electric field. So many things. I would say probably 20. One time I did a show on the number of Nobel Prize quality discoveries that I made just based on this, all the different things like earth weather, what really causes hurricanes. Mm-hmm. Hurricanes are not caused by warm water. They're caused by electric fields in the vertical electric field of Earth. And so there's just so many things that did not add up in standard science. It just is actually amazing. And they're still pounding the pavement with these same ridiculous theories all the way. And I hate to use those words, but scientists have just become, it's become an industry. It's become an industry of publication, grant money, and they have a 10-year plan. And they got to stick with it. And once they get in the publications and the journals, peer-reviewed journals, luckily the peer-reviewed journals are waking up and they're starting, like I say, every day I get between 2 to 3 emails from journals. Please publish your latest article in our journal. There's a big surge coming. And I think the Big Bang is on its last legs right now.
1: Now, before anything happened, what was before?
9: That's the mystery, and that is the infinite mystery of the designer. And I liken it kind of to this example I use, like take a whale that's breaching. And the whale lives in the ocean in the water, and when it breaches, it has a split second, can see an island out there, maybe a boat, and then bang, back it's back in the water. And that's like us trying to understand the universe. We get this glimpse of it. But it's just too big, it's too immense, it's too complicated from the cosmological viewpoint all the way down to the subatomic level. But it's organized, it's designed. And as physicists, that's what we study, is this intricate design that is consistent. It's the same on the other side of the universe. I have a book, it's called The Diamond Principle. And that's the whole idea, is that if you discover a diamond on the other side of the universe, it's going to be formed by the same processes that diamonds are formed here. They might look a little different. They'll have different fissures, cracks in them or something like that. But the process is the same. And that's the idea, is that we live in this really organized, amazing universe that we can't comprehend. Scientifically, we're just starting to scratch the surface of understanding it.
1: I used to ask my mother, I still do these days, Professor, who created God? What created God? And she would always tell me, he always was and always will be. And it's an answer that I kept telling her, Mom, I find that unacceptable. Who created God? And she said, no one. He always was and always will be. And I could never get her off that answer, James.
9: It's one of those things where there is no answer. And it's like I say, to take a simpler example, count to infinity. 1, 2, 3, 4, 5. Okay, 2 weeks later, you know, you're up in the millions, billions, or whatever. You're not even close to infinity. And so it's the same thing. Our brain just, we have mathematical, there's a thing called induction. It's in pianos postulates. You take an element, you can create a successor element. And if you can do that, you can do this an infinite number of times. And that's our concept of infinity. It's very primitive, but we really don't. George Cantor did a study on infinities and discovered that there are many different kinds of infinities. The real number of infinity is a bigger infinity than counting numbers like natural numbers. And so these are things that are just beyond our comprehension.
1: If you had to guess how it started or what it might have been before it started, what would that guess be?
9: Well, it was always the same. As far back as we can look, and that's like when we look out with the James Webb Telescope or before that, the Hubble, you know, the Hubble could see so much. Then the James Webb comes along and dark spots out there that the Hubble couldn't see. All of a sudden, the James Webb is finding literally billions of galaxies in those dark regions.
1: Right.
9: And so it's just like no matter where we look, we find more of the same. So we literally cannot measure it. We cannot see to the end of the universe. And so scientists invented this Big Bang to get rid of God and the designer, that it all blew out of this thing and there's no need for a designer, just was all happenstance. And the world we live in, the universe we live in, would not be like this if it were just random, believe me.
1: Now, we have emotion, we have pain, but is it possible, James, that this is not real? That all of this that we're doing right now is just a fabrication?
9: Well, here's what I think. I think it's all real, and we're just discovering it. But we have a spiritual side to us, and I know you do a lot on this on your show.
1: Sure.
9: You know, when I one time I was out in L.A. in the studio there with you, and you were releasing your book, Talking to the Dead, and the whole idea is that there's a spiritual side to us, and that's what I say, the example about the whale breaching the water. With our perspective as human beings and this physical body and the spirit that lives in the body and that leaves after death and all of this, we really don't have a good perspective a good understanding of what's going on. We just get this basic glimpse of it. And so I think we have to stop asking that question and trying to understand it and then just turn around and realize it. Wow, I feel very special being a human being with a body and a spirit and being able to live in this universe, even for a short period of time. You know, the Greeks used to say that they were envious of man because he had a body, in spite of all the difficulties it takes to have a body and live in this world. They were envious of people because the Greek gods did not have a body. They were personified in a sense. But I think that's the way we have to look at this, is that we're just fortunate. And the best thing you can do is turn around and honor the designer. Like, thank you for giving me this piece of time and this body. Yeah. And that's the way I look at it.
1: Is it conceivable that we will never get the answer?
9: Well, we're always chipping away at it, like a new subatomic particle or something, some experiment, you know, mastering fusion or mastering the use of energy. You know, if you look a few thousand years ago and all of the modern technology that we have today, that the designs of Tesla, all of the engineering that goes into our infrastructure, say electrical infrastructure, we're just scratching the surface. There's so much more. You know, I tell students all the time that the future of space is going to be huge because we're just starting to scratch the surface. And rocket, for example, rocket technology is not going to get us very far. There are much better ways to go into space and travel around space with electromagnetic propulsion system, non-inertial propulsion systems. So we're just starting this whole gamut of science. And I think scientists have to get away from this idea that we know everything. We don't. we're just scratching the surface.
1: They say the universe is 14-some billion years old. How did they come up with that number?
9: Well, that's a good question. And what they looked at is they took the average of all of these redshifts of galaxies, quasars, etc., and then they reverse it, and they imagine it coming down to a single point. And it's very interesting. It's not a timeline. It's a three-dimensional timeline, which means that in three dimensions, all of this matter in the whole universe had to come into this pinpoint space, and they bring it to 13.5 billion years ago. So the problem is when the James Webb Telescope starts seeing things farther than that, they can't just say, oops, we missed by a few billion years and add a few billion years, because it's a three-dimensional reversal of the timeline, not a single lineal time. And so they're stuck. They're stuck with that 13, and how they got it was based on the Hubble constant, a lot of measurements of redshifts, basically. But it turns out that the redshift interpretation is wrong. It's not due to stuff moving away from us. It's due to these internal properties of stars based on proton wind that's coming off at the fusion-based capacitors. There are two factors with the induced electric dipole redshift: the strength of the electric field, non-uniform electric field, and the distance that the photon travels through as it's leaving. Those are the two big factors. So a galaxy has a much bigger distance than our sun, and so it has a much higher redshift. But it has nothing to do with it moving away from us.
1: Is there something, it's an equation or something that we're just missing, James, that we lack any understanding of to figure this out?
9: Well, I think the problem is we want an answer as to how old the universe is, and we just don't have it. We just can't measure it with the equipment we have today. If we could build a bigger telescope than the James Webb Telescope, and we finally look out and we go, gee, there's just nothing out there beyond this. Okay, now we can see the edge of the universe, but that hasn't happened yet. As far as the James Webb Telescope can see, there's more of the same developed galaxies.
1: But when you talk about the edge of the universe, what's on the other side of the edge?
9: Well, you know, the view of the Earth, you know, and back in the Middle Ages, was that you'd sail off the edge of the Earth and fall off the waterfall at the edge of the Earth, and there would be storms and fire-breathing dragons and everything terrible. And that's kind of like where we are today. We just don't have a way of measuring it. At that time, nobody had ventured out that far. Finally, it was Columbus in the known world and Leif Erikson and a few other Vikings prior to that. But nobody had ever gone there. And that's where we are today in space. Where no man has gone before. If we could build a bigger telescope, a big, big one, much bigger than the Webb Telescope, and look and finally, oops, there's just nothing out there. There's nothing beyond what we can see. Then, you know, we'd have to do this in all directions. Our assumption is we're in the middle of the universe, and, you know, we're in the middle of our universe as far as that's concerned. But if you look in all directions, there's more of the same as far as those big telescopes can see. So we literally cannot measure it with the equipment we have today.
1: Is it safe to say then that we do not really know how it started, and we do not know what was before that?
9: Correct, or how it's going to end. And it's not the Big Bang. That's the one sure thing we can say, is it did not start in a pinpoint Big Bang. That did not happen.
1: You're one of the few scientists to say that, and at least I applaud you for admitting that it was not a Big Bang.
9: Yeah, well, this is, a lot of people are supporting what I'm doing. I'm getting a lot of support, and like I say, I'll have more international conferences coming up this year dealing with this topic. There's more and more publications are going out in peer-reviewed journals, and you know, you look back at the two Nobel Prizes that were given, for example, for cosmic background radiation. That was the best information they had at the time. But when we look at it now, what they were looking at was a dust cloud that surrounds our solar system. That's what they're looking at.
1: I would be honored, Jim, to get you back on after you win your Nobel Prize.
9: I'm not sitting by the door waiting with bated breath. It's
1: fascinating. It really is. Does it perplex you?
9: Oh, absolutely. Yeah, it's, you know, as being a scientist, I probably have the best view of this of anybody. And it's too big to even comprehend. And that's why you have to, in a sense, stop thinking about it, because we're

0: Jim, is how something the size of a grain of sand could explode, and we have all this in the universe. That never happened. But stick with us. We're going to take a short break and come back and chat more with Professor James McCanney, and also take your calls. Chime in when we come back.
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9: From ABC News, I'm Dave Packer. An extraordinary order from the Justice Department barring the IRS from investigating President Trump, his sons, and their companies. ABC's Jonathan Curl.
10: The deal was orchestrated by the head of the DOJ, Acting Attorney General Todd Blanche, who is Trump's former personal attorney. The president's settlement also creates a nearly $1.8 billion fund, taxpayer money, to pay for Trump allies or anyone else who claims they were mistreated by the Biden Justice Department.
9: Primaries in six states Tuesday testing President Trump's grip on the GOP, and it looks like that grip is pretty tight. Kentucky Representative Thomas Massie lost his Republican House primary to President Trump's pick, Ed Gallarain. Gallarain, after his victory Tuesday night.
11: My focus is on advancing the president.

0: and the party's agenda to put America first and Kentucky always.
1: Massey was President Trump's number one political target this year. Trump furious at Massey for his push to release the Epstein files and his opposition to the war with Iran. But the Senate Tuesday narrowly advanced an Iran war powers resolution. This was the first time the Senate has approved moving forward with the resolution after seven failed votes. Republican Senator Bill Cassidy switched his vote after getting primaried over the weekend by a Trump-endorsed challenger. New details emerging about Monday's deadly shooting at a San Diego Islamic center. Authorities say the security guard delayed the shooters on their way in, engaging them in a gun battle so 140 children inside the mosque could go into hiding as police came.
2: They believe the shooters chose to leave when they heard sirens coming on their way outside, shooting and killing two more victims. The FBI says it has recovered writings. It describes those writings as a manifesto. It says that the manifesto, as they describe it, is full of hate against all religions and against multiple races. Alex Stone, ABC News, San Diego.
1: Also in Southern California, new wildfire has broken out, this time in Riverside County. 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
1: The CDC confirms an American missionary doctor, Peter Stafford, has tested positive for Ebola in Central Africa. Dr. Stafford has been evacuated to Germany for treatment. His colleague, Dr. Scott Myrie.
5: It's not like COVID. It's not spread through the air. And I think this is a common misconception. Americans panic when they hear Ebola. It's only transmitted through touch, bodily, you know, but any kind of bodily fluid.
1: Officials say there could be over 500 cases connected to the outbreak. The National Transportation Safety Board released new information on the fiery November crash of a UPS cargo plane in Louisville that killed three pilots and 12 people on the ground. The NTSB finding some warnings about the plane's condition may have been missed. ABC Sam Sweeney reports.
6: As the UPS plane rolls down the runway headed for Hawaii, that left engine rips off of that wing. The pylon, a piece that broke in there, over the years it had worn down. And UPS had been warned by Boeing that this might happen. But back in 2008, Boeing said that they didn't believe that it posed a threat to the safety of the aircraft.
1: The European Union announced it struck a provisional agreement on legislation to remove import duties on U.S. goods. The move is a key part of the trade deal reached with the United States last summer, aimed at avoiding higher U.S. tariffs on EU products. I'm Dave Packer, ABC News.
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7: Hi, it's Matt from the WGAN Morning News. Tomorrow we're going to be back, and I'll be catching up with our Eye on Politics team at 8 o'clock. I'll be asking them about the gubernatorial campaigns on both sides of the aisle finally going negative and the effect of some big endorsements on the various races. Also, we want you to tell us, speaking of endorsements, do you think that Janet Mills having endorsed Hannah Pingree helps or hurts Pingree's campaign? 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
0: And welcome back. George Norrie, along with Professor James McKinney. His website is linked up at coasttocoastam.com. But you're getting more and more people to agree with you, James, that something very strange is going on here, right?
3: Yeah, there was a guy named Halton Arp, and he's passed away. But what he did is catalog unusual galaxies, and what he noticed was quasars, what we call quasars, were physically, visibly attached to normal galaxies with very different redshifts. The quasar would have a high redshift, and the galaxy would have a very low redshift. But they were connected in X-ray and all the different portions of the electromagnetic spectrum. You could see them attached. And so he tried to push that. There was another scientist, Bainbridge, and the whole. Now there is a whole worldwide contingency of scientists that are pushing this narrative and saying, hey, look, these quasars are attached. And what I did is I came along and I put down the theoretical basis for why the quasars attached to galaxies have a higher redshift. And it's because they are discharging the fusion-based capacitor of the normal galaxy, which makes them charge more, which gives them a much higher redshift with the induced electric dipole redshift. So now we can explain it theoretically. And so that is a huge, huge blow to cosmology and Big Bang cosmology. And so this is gaining support because not only are we criticizing the Big Bang, I'm replacing it with very sound theoretical work.
0: And you're doing a great job doing it, James. Does it perplex you?
3: Absolutely. It's complicated. This is very complicated stuff. You had scientists like Tesla worked on this on more of an Earth-based situation. He didn't understand where the vertical electric field came from. Einstein, in his autobiography, it's called Out of My Later Years, criticizes general relativity. He says it does not include, why does it include gravity? We know these effects of on light of gravity, but we don't know any of electromagnetic fields, and that's what I discovered. That's what Einstein was literally looking for when he died, That's why he was

0: talking to Velikovsky, because Velikovsky was talking about these electrical effects in outer space, and they were good friends at Princeton. But Einstein was trying to understand what these electrical effects were, and he died before he ever got there. Back in the 50s, when Einstein died, we just didn't have the data. We didn't have the spacecraft. We didn't have the Voyager and the Pioneer spacecraft to Jupiter and Saturn. Now we have that. And that's why I was able to discover this, because I saw the data. Finally, we had data. Jupiter and Saturn are putting out a redshift. That was a surprise to me. And they have the proton winds coming off of them. The Voyager and the Pioneer spacecraft actually measured them. But that's something that was just kind of obfuscated by NASA. They never talked about it. They kind of swept it under the rug. And that's where I was able to pick up on it, because I was there to see the data when it was coming in. And so when I got to Cornell, I already had most of my theoretical work done on electromagnetism in the solar system. And so it was many factors that went into putting all this together. And now, 50 years later, it's finally taking root and growing.
1: James, not only do we have the complexity of the universe and how it started, but then you have to add the factor in about life and how it started. Yeah. I mean, the whole thing is unbelievable, isn't it?
0: Well, you don't need, in a universe, that look at the whole universe, there's no need for life. And, you know, it could all exist and everything without you and me. Perfectly just fine, all the stars and the galaxies, and they go on. But now you have this, you know, if you look at the amount of matter that goes into our bodies, it's minuscule compared to all the matter in the universe, yet we're the ones that are conscious. We can look around and see the universe, measure it. And what's the whole objective? Just to realize and in a sense, look around and give praise to this amazingly complex universe. And what do scientists do? They deny the guy that designed it. You know, I mean, here we are studying this complex thing. It's consistent across, you know, if it began in a big bang at random, we wouldn't have all the protons being the same exact same charge and size, and they'd be random. You know, so this is a design. I mean, you gotta look at it for what it is.
1: If I was interviewing God on this program, and one of my first questions would be, how did you come to be? What do you think his answer would be?
0: Wow. Well, that'd be my first question, too. And, you know, give us your history. When were you born? But that's there again. It's, if you go back in time, it just keeps going. Or if you go into the future, the same thing. It's just like we're in the middle of this, and it's like standing in the middle of a forest and trying to figure out where the forest came from. And, you know, trees have fallen down. Some are rotting. Some of them have mushrooms growing out. And then there's little sprouts, and you have fully grown trees. Where did all of this come from? And if you were just put there for the first time, it'd be a mystery. And that's the same way with the universe. It's too big a mystery for us to comprehend.
1: Let's go to the phones. Wildcard line, Michael in California to get us started. Hi, Michael.
2: Thank you for taking the call. Professor, I met you about 30 years ago at MUFON, and I bought your three books. Anyway, over the years, I try to send some information to post office boxes in Mound, Minnesota, but they always got sent back. But the thing is that you and your colleagues x-rayed the sun, and you guys, from what I remember you were talking about, you guys discovered there was an iron core at the center of the sun, which means that iron core is like a seed, and it must be within all the stars. And I got a friend who's like a mathematical genius, and I asked him, I said, well, if you look at the, everything seems to be coming into existence off the event horizons, but the first thing that comes off is a plasma, a gas under pressure, and then the gases and, you know, so forth until you start getting into the atoms. And there was a book written many years ago called Reality Revealed. And they said that they believed that iron was going to be the foremost element of creation. And I asked my buddy, I said, Greg, I said, what kind of an electric field is going through a galactic arm? And he goes, oh, it's immense. I said, okay, if it's immense, How about the electromagnetic field? It's proportionally as large. Okay. Okay, you've got all this stuff coming into existence from plasma all the way down to the atoms of the elements. What is the most magnetizable element? It's iron. So evidently, creation is formed on these galactic arms, and the star is the first element of solid creation, and it's got a iron seed, which you found. Okay? Anyway, he's been published in a couple of Combinatorics, and also Fibonacci Quarterly. And in order to get published, they wanted the proof of he's got these mathematical formulas that are unbelievable. Partition mathematics and the other one, what happens is they had to go all the way, and George Andrews, who's the seat of mathematics at Penn State, did all the proofs, and they finally published his works. And if you can, before you, I don't even own a computer, but before you go off, can you leave us a post office box where I can send you this material and these articles? Because it's going to blow your mind. The whole
0: the information, the contact information is on the webpage, which is linked from coast to coast.
1: Yeah, you'll have to have somebody, Michael, get you to that website. Well, we've got it linked up for you, but he's got his information on how to contact him through the website, okay? Take advantage of that. What do you think of his comments, Mike, James?
0: Well, one of my major discoveries, which he's referring to here, was that the fusion of the sun is in the atmosphere. It's not in the core. In fact, I had a number of conversations with a guy named Hans Bethe when I was at Cornell. I'd go up and talk to him, and he's the guy that won a Nobel Prize for the core fusion model. And he knew there were some problems with it, and he was very interested. In fact, he directed me to the European journals where my work started to become published in those years, 79 to 81. But basically, the Russians that I worked with in the mid-90s created a very interesting experiment with an X-ray sensor. I don't have time to describe it here. But they discovered that the X-rays coming deeper in the sun were cooler, meaning that the hottest fusion reaction was up in the atmosphere, basically proving what I was talking about. But I'm not saying it's an iron core. It's probably more like a metallic hydrogen core, just like Jupiter. But iron is an important element, and of course, in planet Earth, it's very important. It's one of the things that helps protect us from solar radiation. But at any rate, there's a lot of detail there.
1: Let's go to Tom in La Jolla, California. Welcome to the program. Hi, Tom.
3: Tom Danheiser for accepting my call. And Professor James McCanney, it is always a pleasure to hear your interviews. I have a comment and then a question. George has a problem with understanding the Big Bang. But I have another problem, and that's about cosmic speed limits. And, when I drive on a highway, you'll see signs that say, don't drive faster than 60 miles an hour. And if you do drive faster, then the highway patrol stops you. But I talk to scientists, not you. But I talk to other scientists, and they say, well, there's a speed limit to the universe. It's the speed of light, 186,000 plus miles per second. And that just doesn't make sense to me. I mean, for example, it takes light 9 minutes to travel from the sun to the Earth. It takes light several hours to travel out to Pluto from the sun, yet there's a coherency, if you know what I mean, a coherency to the structure of the solar system that transcends that speed limit.
0: Can I cut you off here? And I think I know where you're going with this. And okay, this is an interesting problem. It's one that I'm working on right now. And you have general relativity, which states that the speed of gravity, in other words, the speed that you can detect gravitational or movement of an object, is the speed of light. That's what Einstein said. But back as far back as Newton, they knew that, that gravity worked at an infinite speed because Euler, one of the great mathematicians, did a problem. He said, if you imagine that the speed of gravity is the same as the speed of light, then the Earth is looking at where the sun was 8 minutes ago. And if you do that, in 330,000 years, the Earth will spiral in and crash into the sun. Doesn't work. And so gravity moves at a much faster, probably infinite speed than the speed of light. And I in fact, on my desk right next to me here, I have some notes. If you took, say, the Jupiter-Sun pair, and they're orbiting each other, Jupiter is 1/10 the mass of the sun, one-tenth the size, I'm sorry, physical size of the sun. But at any rate, if you doubled that, the time it takes light to get from the sun to Jupiter is 43 minutes. If you doubled that, it's 86 minutes, and the gravitational equations would be radically different because of the time it takes gravitational, the view of the sun by Jupiter, because Jupiter's seeing the sun where it was 86 minutes ago, not 43 minutes ago. And that's not the way celestial mechanics works. And so there's a real quagmire here. And what I'm determining myself is that Einstein made a mistake, the principle of equivalence and the assumption that gravity moves at the speed of light. And this is what you're talking about. And it's a complex problem. We don't have enough time on this show, or it's like a 3-month college graduate level course discussing this topic. But it's an important one. It's at the key of understanding gravity, which is totally different, not related to electromagnetism, by the way.
1: First time caller, Joe in St. Louis. Hey, Joe, go ahead.
4: Oh, yeah, I have two questions of the professor. Number one, what do you think of the ancient Greeks who said the universe never had a beginning in time, but that it always existed? And my second question is, what do you think of Aquinas, who said that all of the beings or existing things of our experience, including the outer space, all the material things of our existence cannot answer why they are, why they exist? He posited the thing that the essence of all of us is primarily material and human spiritual. And he said you can't measure the spiritual, and that all of the things of our experience have to come from a being whose very essence or substance is existence. And that from that, that's where we come. Namely, he called it God.
1: You comment, first of all, James, on the time question.
0: Yeah, well, according to the Greeks, and that's what I was saying too, and even almost all indigenous peoples look at the great creator as a single entity, not the multiple or the pantheon of gods of the Greeks. But they all agree on the same thing, and that there was a designer, and they worship that designer. That's one of the basic things they do. And thank him for all the gifts. Like I was saying, cedar and birch bark were honored as gifts from the god because it made life easier. And then secondly, on the Thomas Aquinas, first of all, science denies the spirit. You can't put a meter on it. You can't measure it. There's no tape measure that can measure your spirit. You can see your aura if you go into a dark room and let your eyes adjust to the, like, cave darkness, I mean, absolute darkness. I've done this and seen the auras of other people. So that's, and you can't take a picture of it. It's weird. That's an element. That's one aspect of your spirit, but there's a lot more to it. It interacts with your body. And there again, we just don't understand it. There's how this works. But most people go around and they shop at Target and they go through daily life, send the kids to school, and they don't have a clue that they have a spirit living in them that they're going through life without communicating with. I take time all the time to communicate with my spirit, and I've gotten to be able to do that. So it's something that people should do But it's not taught in school. It's like the biggest thing that is the biggest secret on the planet.
1: You think our ancients had the same complexity about this, James?
0: Oh, yeah, yeah. And there, I think it's easier for a primitive group to understand it and feel it than with modern life that's full of all the diversions that we have. You know, we're, you know, the latest music, the latest TV show, the latest movie, you know, the whatever work, you know, like I say, send the kids to school, you know, whatever it is. We have all these diversions, and it's almost impossible for people to even if they go to church a lot, they don't realize that they have a spirit living in them and how to communicate with it.
1: We're going to come back in just a moment with Professor James McKinney and take final calls as we talk about how it all started on Coast to Coast AM.
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3: ABC News, I'm Dave Packer. In an addendum to the Justice Department's settlement of President Trump's lawsuit against the IRS, the Bureau would be, quote, forever barred from auditing Trump, his family, or their companies. Primaries in six states Tuesday. Kentucky Representative Thomas Massey lost his Republican House primary to President Trump picked Ed Gallrain. After his victory, Gallrain.
4: I want to thank President Trump for his support, his endorsement, and his counsel as I navigated this campaign, which is a journey of unto itself, and for his courageous leadership of our nation at this critical time.
3: New details emerging about Monday's deadly shooting at a San Diego Islamic center. Authorities say the security guard delayed the shooter on their way in, both of them engaging them in a gun battle, so 140 children inside the mosque could go into hiding as police came. This is ABC News.
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2: And welcome back, George Norrie, along with Professor James McCanny, whose website is linked up at coasttocoastam.com. Let's go back to the calls. Let's start with John in Wisconsin. Hey, John, go ahead.
9: Hello, George. Hello, Professor. Several brief comments, please. George touched on this earlier about his mother. And by the way, happy upcoming birthday to George's mother. When I'm asked about the Big Bang or how things started or what was before God, I'm always reminded of what George's mother said, which is, it was always there. And if we would accept that premise, I think we will have less stress and less confusion on the subject. Having said that, though, I think it's important, Professor, that you continue your great work. I have learned so much from you tonight. My final comment is, I support the professor for a Nobel Peace Prize, and I support George Norrie for the Marconi Award. People, let's make this happen. Thank you, Professor. George, thank you for taking my call.
2: All right, John, thanks. Nice comments, Professor McCanny.
10: Thank you.
2: Next up, let's go to Todd in the state of Washington. Todd, you're up with us.
11: Thank you, George and Tommy. Now, I just finished a National Geographic article from 1985 about the Nile River. And the thing about that is that the pyramids may symbolize the mountains of the moon, which are the equatorial mountains where the Nile River originates. So why does the Nile River run from the equator up north to Egypt? And do you believe that the Egyptians would have understood the origin where it eluded European explorers for about 2,000 years?
10: I am not sure. That's beyond my pay grade. I'm very interested in the pyramids and archaeology, but yeah, that specific issue, I just don't know.
2: Is it conceivable, James, that we will never get the answer to the Big Bang?
10: No, I think we have the answer in that it did not happen.
2: I would agree with that, but I mean the answer to how it did happen.
10: Yeah, well, no, I don't think we are. And I think it's because every time we build a bigger telescope, at least up till now, we can see farther, we see more of the same, and that's the key issue. Things don't change. The galaxies, as far away as we can see, act just like the ones in our near neighborhood here. And we can look at the spectrum, all of the physics involved. It's all the exact same. The lines, the absorption lines of spectrum, the Zeeman effect, the Stark effect, the redshifting due to the induced electric dipole redshift, it's all the same. So until we can build that telescope where we just don't see anymore, we won't have a measurement to the edge of the universe. And that's also looking out in time. So that's both a measurement, that's both a physical measurement and a time measurement.
2: East of the Rockies, Max is with us in Georgia, truck driving. Hey, Max, go ahead.
12: Hey, I got three questions now. I had one, but first of all, I'd like to know, why do you think everything is a big secret? Like in the Bible, it says we can't see anything because there's a veil over our eyes. Then you got the U.S. government hiding UAPs and all that from us. Second question is, the speed of light, is that the fastest we can measure is the speed of light? And the third question is, our ancestors built on ley lines. Are the ley lines magnetic?
2: Which ones do you want to start with, James? Go ahead.
10: You pick. What was it? Let's go back. I it's late at night. What is the first one again?
2: The secrets.
10: Oh, the secrets, yeah. Well, why people have to rule the world and have secrets and all of that, it's like human personality. And it's these people that are control freaks seem to gravitate towards those positions. So it's always been that way. I don't know if there's a cure, but it's been a constant struggle for the average person just to, you know, just all the average person wants is to raise their family and have a good time, have a picnic, you know. And so I don't know. I can't explain that one. On the
2: speed of light.
10: Oh, the speed of light. Well, we were just talking about that, and I think the speed of gravity is, for all practical purposes, infinite. But it's let me just put it this way, for there's probably scientists listening that are jumping up and down that has been measured. I don't see it that way. The measurements that have been made with neutron stars colliding, et cetera, I don't buy those, because I think the gravitational wave reactors are reacting to the electromagnetic radiation, not the gravitational pulse. So there's some big science questions there, and that's an open question. Let's just put it that way. Open experimentally, open theoretically.
2: And his other question had to do with Earth ley lines.
10: The ley lines. There again, I'm not an expert on Earth ley lines or the construction of like, say, pyramids, etc. So, again, beyond my pay grade on that one.
2: You've got a great pay grade, Mr. Mecanio, don't you?
10: That's, anyway, do we have another caller?
2: We have many. Hope in North Carolina, welcome to the show. Hi, Hope.
13: Well, hey, guys. Hey, listen, the woman's perspective. He's sitting here describing the universe and way out there and this and that. And I'm like, he's describing conception and gestation. So, yeah, we can do the telescope, but let's not forget about the microscope. We have figured out how a baby is like, it changes. It's all a big fractal. And it's back to your mother, George. It is. It just is what it is. And in the end, we just have to know that we need to cherish the whole dang thing. And if you want to talk ley lines, they've turned into flower, umbrella, cup, and kite lines. No one's respecting the entity that it is. Women, pregnant women, closest thing to the universe. Newborn baby, closest thing to the universe. If we could keep that as pure as possible, we might get the answers. Any comment there?
10: Well, there again, it goes back to what we were talking about, that in this whole universe, there's no physics reason for why there should be biological life. And they, like, just take the, I always talk about this, take a carbon atom, you put it in a human body, it acts differently than it does in a diamond, which is an inert object. And so what's the difference there? Chemists cannot tell you why is an organic molecule organic. They just define it. They recognize it, but they can't tell you why. Why does that carbon atom support life in a human body, but it doesn't in a diamond? You know, I don't know. Those are big questions, but it does come back to the fact that we do experience this, the babies being born, conceived, and that whole progression of biological life. And there again, this comes back to atheist science. They just want you to think this all just happened at random, and it didn't, believe me. There's a plan here. You talk about DNA, you talk about the nucleotides, etc. This is a plan. This is a very complex plan. And there again, we're just scratching the surface. We live in this world that we don't understand.
2: And it's probably a well thought out plan, isn't it, James?
10: Oh yeah. Yeah. I don't think we're meant to know everything.
2: First time caller, Chris in Toronto, Canada. Hey Chris, go ahead.
14: Yes, good evening, gentlemen. George, thank you for taking my call.
2: Sure.
14: I have two questions for Professor McGanny. The first one being if he's familiar or heard of the work of Dr. Paul Laviolette. For those who remember, he was a former guest on Coast to Coast before he passed. He was a big critic of the Big Bang Theory. Is what is Professor McKinney's thought on the electric universe, if he's familiar with that, and its mechanistic processes as opposed to general relativity for the formation of the universe?
2: Pick that one first, James. Go ahead.
10: Okay, well, on the tired light theory, there are many people still propounding that. There's a webpage that's called ResearchGate, and that is bounced around all the time there. But the reality is that the redshifting is due to the induced electric dipole redshift. That's the majority. And but regarding electric universe, probably I was one of the main authors of that whole movement when I was at Cornell. And early stages after that, I was one of the primary people that created the scientific structure of the plasma discharge comet model, not the dirty snowball comet model, like I was talking at the beginning of the show about the proton wind-supported capacitor that drives the electric fields of everything in the solar system.
2: James, you looked at hydrogen. Why is that so important in the equation?
10: A lot of people talked about it, but they didn't have the real good understanding. They talked the talk, but they didn't understand the science.
2: And your thoughts about hydrogen, what's so important about that?
10: Well, hydrogen is the up-and-coming fuel, and it has it's a very stable fuel. The industries that are being developed around hydrogen are being developed by private companies. They're not depending on government funding. And so they're very sound, very stable, very economically viable in the industry. I have a hand in that myself. My patented wing generator, the JMCC wing generator, is a new next generation wind energy device that will be central to developing energy and creating hydrogen on ocean going barges, and also for running crypto and data centers on the ocean, developing energy for those. So hydrogen is the energy of the future. It's not going to replace petroleum. It will add to it in terms of energy.
2: Mark in Ohio is with us. Welcome, Mark. Go ahead.
15: Hey, George. Your Navy colleague back at you.
2: Yes, sir.
15: Yeah. Anyway, George, by the way, real quick, John, the astrophysicist, Jean-Pierre Lumenet, L-U-M-I-N-E-T, Dr. McKinney may know that guy. He wrote a book called The Wraparound Universe. Yeah, I think Dr. McKinney knows about it. Anyway, George, I don't want to repeat myself with Dr. McKinney, but it may have been when you had Max Tegmark on, or Brian Green, about the antimatter universe running backward in time. That's Paul Dirac, D-I-R-A-C-F, Paul Dirac's hypothesis about that, about the antimatter universe running backward in time. And of course, there's a joke in the making, and maybe a couple of jokes. but anyway, I wonder what Dr. McKinney's opinion is about that.
10: Well, it's something we cannot. There are a lot of proposals like that, parallel universes. I've heard recently Michio Kaku talking about five different universes, parallel universes. But until you can measure it, then it's just talk. And so that what I encourage people to do is, if you're going to make proposals like that, you have to design experiments to measure it. And if you can't, then it's just talk.
2: What would you say, James, is the most profound thoughts of the universe?
10: I would say the life, the ability and consciousness, you know, the fact that we're different than how many monkeys or whales in the ocean look up at the stars and wonder what's going on in the stars and can create mathematical models and understand the physics. The human being is a very special animal, and that's because we have a spirit, and this spirit connects us to this universe. Not only physically, but spiritually. And I think that's probably the biggest thing in the whole universe, which makes us, in spite of the fact we're the smallest thing almost in the whole universe and the least amount of matter, makes us the most important.
2: You mentioned earlier why life, and wouldn't this be a very dull universe without us being here?
10: Well, that's the story that comes down from the Bible, is that God got, he was kind of bored. He created all this stuff and nobody to share it with. And I think that's the irony of the whole issue of scientists developing atheist science like the Big Bang or evolutionary biology, that there's no designer in this whole thing, which they're actually studying the design, but then denying that there's a designer. And so, it's a dichotomy. But I think, like we were talking about, the Aborigine people with the least amount of knowledge in terms of Western knowledge, book learning, are the most recognizable in terms of honoring this amazing, you know, system we live in.
2: And you take emails through your website, James?
10: Yeah, there's an email on the website. There's an email.
2: And where do we still get your books?
10: You can get, I think there's 5 or 6 of them on Amazon now. My webpage, jmccsci.com, is the short URL. All of my books are available on there. There's a subpage that you can purchase all of the books. They're all in ebook format, and some of them are still in print.
2: So you're getting more and more. You're getting more and more scientists to agree with what you say, don't you?
10: Yes. Oh, yeah. It's.

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6: From ABC News, I'm Dave Packer. Primaries in 6 key states tonight. Polls have just closed in Idaho and Oregon. In a closely watched Kentucky congressional race, incumbent Congressman Thomas Massie has conceded to Trump-endorsed challenger Ed Gallrein.
7: Republican Congressman Thomas Massie of Kentucky was President Trump's number one political target this year. Massie now losing that primary. Trump was furious at Massie for his push to release the Epstein files, his opposition to the war with Iran. Trump even personally campaigning for Massie's primary challenger, ex-Navy SEAL Ed Gallrein. This was the most expensive primary in House history, upwards of $32 million spent. And before the polls closed, Massie telling me that no matter what happens, he will continue to speak his mind, even if that means crossing the president.
6: ABC's Jay O'Brien. The Senate narrowly advanced an Iran war powers resolution this afternoon. It's the first time the Senate has approved moving forward with the resolution after 7 failed votes. Republican Senator Bill Cassidy switched his vote after getting primaried over the weekend by a Trump-endorsed challenger. Authorities revealing new details on that deadly attack on an Islamic center in San Diego, describing 2 teenage gunmen who they say charged into the facility in body armor and multiple weapons, killing 3 people. Hawa Abdullah, the daughter of hero security guard Amin Abdullah, who was killed, is now speaking out.
8: My father, my dad. He was a loving father, husband, son, brother, and uncle. To me, my dad was a role model. He was a best friend. He was the best, absolute best dad in the world. He was my protector.
6: Abdullah spotted the suspect and opened fire. Authorities are convinced he helped save lives. Ebola cases in Central Africa soaring over the last 24 hours. An American doctor infected, transferred to a U.S. military base in Germany in a protective bubble. You're listening to ABC News.

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2: Severe storms across multiple states with millions of Americans on alert for dangerous thunderstorms and damaging winds. ABC News Chief Meteorologist Ginger Z reports fire hazards increasing on the West Coast.
3: In the West, multiple new fires breaking out tonight. The Bain Fire east of Los Angeles forcing families to flee. Multiple people reportedly injured. And some 750 firefighters battling the Sandy Fire outside Los Angeles that exploded Monday. Winds and heat fueling the flames again.
2: What was once America's largest brewer is shutting down.
4: Schlitz is tapping out after 177 years, struggling against IPAs, microbrews, and these days, non-alcoholic beer. In its day, Schlitz was branded as the beer that made Milwaukee famous with a commercial jingle done by Steely Dan. Come along. Rheingold, Schaefer, Stroh's, Olympia, and now Schlitz. Looks like we're out of beer. The final batch will be brewed in Wisconsin on Saturday. Wayne Cabot, ABC News.
2: Severe storms from Texas to Toronto are causing flight cancellations and ground stops at major airports. More than 830 flights have been canceled across the Midwest and East Coast. American Airlines had to halt inbound flights into Dallas after running out of gate space. Delta had to halt inbound flights to LaGuardia for a period as well. Dallas canceling 26% of departing flights. Dave Packer, ABC News.
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1: Psychic bloodlines, what are they? Suzanne Wilson joins us in a moment to talk about them. We'll do readings in our second hour of the program tonight with her on Coast to Coast AM. Are you looking for a good night's sleep? 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
1: And welcome back. George Norrie with you. Suzanne Wilson with us, an Arizona-based intuition educator, author, medium, and paranormal presenter. Suzanne is known as the Carefree Medium and has a master's degree in public affairs policy, a bachelor's in management, and certifications from Stanford University. One of her latest books, When Your Partner Doesn't Believe in the Paranormal. Suzanne, welcome back. How are you?
5: I'm great, George. It's nice to be back with you. How are you?
1: I'm doing fine. You sound chipper and up and ready to go.
5: Well, I just had a few days off up in Sedona, so I've been in that vortex energy, you know?
1: What makes Sedona so special?
5: What doesn't make Sedona so special? You've got the beautiful red rocks. You've got all the nature. You've got everybody there that wants to be in nature and get fresh air. And the energy is amazing. I believe it's all the electromagnetic fields and the concentration there. But you know, where people gather to meditate, we bring in a lot of beautiful spiritual energy.
1: How did your psychic world start for you?
5: It started by being a very strange child. I'm one of those ones that the famous medium Gordon Higginson would say, I was born, not made, a medium and a psychic. I would see the colors and lights around people and wonder what those things were. And I learned by being bullied at school to just shut up for a while. But fortunately, I had a great mentor in a grandfather who also saw things like that and happened to be a Protestant minister. And so he gave me a really good grounding in the belief and the trust that our spiritual gifts are gifts. They're exactly that. They're to be used to help bring a little bit of heaven to earth. And he promised me that one day later on, it turned out to be much later on, I would find out how to use them.
1: And you did. Who would bully you? Guys and girls? Who would do that?
5: Well, I had a big mouth, George, and I still do, as you well know. I would say both. Even the teachers were a little, maybe more than a little, uncomfortable with me because I would just blurt out whatever I picked up on. Like if one child was not at school and they would say he's sick, I would say, oh, yeah, the whole family's got measles. And nobody knew that, but it would turn out to be true. And so I got a lot of strange looks from teachers. I got pushed down on the playground. I wasn't really fitting in very well. Fortunately, we all grow out of that sort of thing.
1: But you weren't being a rude kid, were you?
5: I think I just wanted somebody to validate me. I mean, don't we all just want to be seen? And that's the part that is really hard for folks when they end up having a wake-up call in life. They see the world a little differently, or an ability that they didn't know they had starts to rise to the forefront of their lives. They just want to know that they're not crazy.
1: Suzanne, when did you start looking at psychic bloodlines, and what are they?
5: I had to figure out where this gift came from. Sure, I could just accept it's a gift from God, but why? Why, George? And that's what kids always want to know. And when I asked my granddad, why do we have this? He just said there would be a reason and you would see. And that had never really sufficed for me. But over time, I started hearing these stories in my own family, and that would lead me to later on want to find out if other families were also seeing an inheritance of sorts. And for me, I had my maternal grandmother's sister. I had her always telling me, you can see things, can't you? You know things. And even just as recently as 7 or 8 years ago, I saw her, Aunt Jerry, and she was in her 90s, and she pointed her little crooked finger at me and said, you really do still see things, don't you? They called me the town witch because I would say things and then they would happen. And so I knew just from that story, I had at least one relative. And as I started asking questions, I found several more.
1: When you were doing it as a youngster, did the kids make fun of you?
5: Oh, you bet. That, or they just sort of shunned me unless they needed me like on kickball or volleyball because I was really good. They'd pick me for the team, but not talk to me after, you know?
1: Did you eventually start keeping it quiet, or were you very vocal about it, your gift?
5: I did learn to be quiet through high school. I wanted to fit in. And as a young adult, I wanted to fit in. That's why I got all those degrees that you mentioned in the intro. I just wanted to make money, buy stuff, have a good life, and play with this psychic gift in my personal time and pretty much keep it secret for a very long time.
1: Now, what's the aunt doing these days? Is she still with us?
5: No, she's on the other side. She almost made it to 100, all 4'11" of her and flaming red hair. Wow. And right before she passed, she was in a wheelchair, and some of the relatives got to see her right before she passed. I didn't get that pleasure, but they said she had a boyfriend and he was in his wheelchair next to her and they were holding hands and they were both said to be highly spiritual. You gotta love it.
1: Was she really a practicing witch in her day?
5: Heavens no. She wouldn't know from witch or Wiccan or anything like that. She just simply wanted to help people. So when she saw things, heard things, she would try to give advice, or she would try to prevent something bad from happening or help something good happen or deliver good news. My grandfather also saw, and that's from my mom's dad, he also saw those colors because he mentored me. And he's the one, when I told him why I wanted to stay home sick from school, he's the one who said, I know why you don't want to go. And I said, yep, that's why. And he said, well, I see things like that too. So I'm picking up that I have several family members that I know of with very pronounced abilities. And so all throughout my life, I've spoken to people and asked them, who in your family has this? Some don't know, some know, and others say, nobody. Everybody else is maybe even against what I do. So that got me really curious. But fortunately, now we have some data.
1: Is it unusual not to have family members psychically inclined?
5: Not at all. In fact, from a lot of the conversations that I've had, just anecdotally speaking to colleagues on my own, many of them will say it was a shock that they had these abilities. Or, you know, grandma would pull them by the ear when they'd start to say something about the future, something that was going to happen. Or, you know, they'd be threatened with, I've got to get you to church and get the devil out of you. And they were misunderstood. Fortunately, that didn't seem to be the case a lot of the time in the conversations that I've had with colleagues. I have, let's see, five or six colleagues that I've spoken with that have four or five very psychic and intuitive relatives in their family.
1: How does one go about finding out who in your family might have been psychic or not?
5: You've got to ask the right questions, okay? It's just like when you asked me, which was the perfect question, did my aunt know that she was a witch? Well, she wasn't a witch. She wasn't in that true sense of the word. But if you asked somebody, like go to the oldest person in your family or the person who seems to be the record keeper and ask them, who is particularly sensitive? Did anybody ever talk to you about their dreams that they had? Did you know anybody that kept a diary? And do you know what kinds of things that they were keeping track of? Have you ever known something ahead of time? Do you ever see things in your mind's eye and they turn out to be true? If you start using words like clairaudience, clairsentience, claircognizance, all of that, you lose them.
1: Why is it so important to ascertain whether your family members had psychic abilities?
5: Because then we can find out how these are coming to us, and maybe we can learn more about our purpose as souls on earth. You know, going back to that saying, you know, mediums are born, not made. I think what that means is the ability to bring through spirits for other people is something you're born with, but that we can all be mediums for ourselves, meaning we can all learn to make a direct connection with our own beloveds in spirit. But we also have all of this sort of old wives' tale type of goings on around, for example, the seventh son of the seventh son, or the seventh daughter of the seventh daughter, is supposedly a great healer or great mystic. We can trace that back to the Middle Ages. And that leads us into some people talking about the seven sisters of the Pleiades, and that maybe we have a connection to star beings. And that's where some of our abilities come from. It's just one of those peering in to the great unknown. If we can find the candidate variants in our genomes, if we can find something in the DNA that makes us more intuitive, perhaps that's something that we can work on to make the world a little bit better down the road.
1: You've called these abilities, Suzanne, gifts. How come?
5: I think we can call them gifts because they are not inherently bad or good. They simply are. I think we can call them gifts because all of us have them to some degree. I simply worked to open mine.
1: Did you ever have any alien encounters when you were a kid?
5: Looking back, I know that I did, but I used to think they were just funny looking men. And I think that they were interested in this young person who could see them. I mean, think about this, George. How many times do you think maybe an interdimensional being is just taking a little peek at you as you're in your living room, just sort of studying you, like, you know, the animals at the zoo, maybe hopefully with a more benevolent attitude towards us, we hope, but you're not aware of it. Well, I would always be aware, I think, because it happened so often. And they were funny looking, but not usually scary, although I could be startled.
1: Sometimes I always wonder, though, Suzanne, about that little glimpse that we see in the corner of our eye that little shadow that buzzes by or something, if it might be an object like that.
5: Yes, I believe that that's true. What may be happening, and not to be reductive, but to keep it simple, these other beings are in a higher vibration rate than us, and so they're moving very, very quickly. By the time that image registers in our brain and our brain tries to interpret it, it's just like a little smear or a black dot or a white dot. But what we can do, because we can sense and feel things, we don't necessarily have to see them, we can pause for a second and go, let me feel this energy. What can this be?
1: Is it conceivable that extraterrestrials paid visits to other members of your family or just you?
5: I've wondered so much. I wish that I had asked some of these relatives. But you know what? I felt like that was a bridge too far. Even for me, it was many, many years of me thinking, it's so cool that I can see and sense angels, our dogs that have passed, loved ones. But it just, for many years, I did not want anything to do with interdimensional beings or extraterrestrials. I wanted them to stay over there from afar. And now I realize that the only ones that approach people like me are usually benevolent. You know, they're not trying to do anything to the sensitives because they know that we're going to be on to them. So I had to lose that fear of the interdimensional beings and realize they can even be spirit guides.
1: What do family members say about your abilities today?
5: I don't have anybody that's against it at all. I have one relative that's kind of scared of me, but, you know, when push comes to shove, I'm the one that she will call and say, what do you think's going to happen here? Funny story, too. I had a cousin-in-law who was going to do in vitro, and she kept asking and asking and asking, am I going to get pregnant? When am I going to get pregnant? And texting and stuff. And I got fed up one day, and just as a throwaway comment, I told her, you're going to be pregnant. I gave her the month, and I said, and it's twins, a boy and a girl. Guess what happened?
1: Twins, boys and a girl.
5: I know. And why can't I do those throwaway comments and win the lottery? I don't know.
1: When we take calls with you next hour, you want psychic questions about anything not death-related, right?
5: Well, if I do pick up on a loved one around you, I will let you know. But I sit in silence for a minute. And silence on the radio doesn't do so great. So
1: no.
5: it tends to work better for me to stay on the air if we can work on your life issues. And also, if you need some help identifying what I see in your energy field for what's your ability that's emerging, or if you want to talk about a loved one that you think was gifted, maybe they're no longer with us, that's fine too. But yeah, psychic questions are great.
1: You looked at a research paper from IONS. Tell us about that, because it had a lot to do with it.
5: I'm jazzed. I'm so jazzed. And you know me, PhD dropout. I stayed in it long enough to be able to identify and understand good research, and this is some good research. So yeah, so our friends at IONS, the Institute of Noetic Sciences, are always up to really interesting work. This is actually a second study. They did one a few years ago that was a survey of a couple thousand people about their abilities and whether they could have run in the family. Well, this time they got genetic material to study, which is really cool. Now, it's a small sample. It's only about 100 participants. They had a survey. They had the genetic material that the participants voluntarily gave from doing like a 23andMe or one of those ones that you can mail in and get your genetic material. So they had that material. And in the survey, they ruled out psychosis, disassociation, and things like that. And it was a very detailed survey over the types of experiences people had. Bottom line, there's over 200 candidate variants that were identified, meaning 200 different genomes that had a correlation to having psychic experiences, paranormal experiences. And if there's that many, imagine when they do a study with a huge sample, we can find out so much more. Science builds upon science, and this is an amazing start.
1: Would you consider 200 a big subject?
5: To find 200 genomes that are possibly well linked to psychic experiences and abilities, I think is pretty amazing. This is the first time out in this type of research that I can find at this level of scientific excellence. So listen, there's the association here that's really strong is the gene that's involved with dendritic growth, meaning those little wavy arms, the dendrites, that branch out from a neuron in the brain to form a connection. Those are the genes that are being, at least right now, linked to psychic experiences and abilities.
1: All right, we're going to take a short break in a minute here, Suzanne, and come back and talk more about the psychic realm on Coast to Coast AM with Suzanne Wilson.
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2: ABC News, I'm Dave Packer. An unusual order from the Justice Department barring the IRS from investigating President Trump, his sons, and their companies. ABC's Jonathan Curl.
3: In an extraordinary move, the Justice Department declared the IRS is, quote, forever barred and precluded from auditing President Trump, his family, his oldest sons, and their companies, or pursuing any claims for past actions. It's part of the unprecedented settlement after President Trump dropped his $10 billion lawsuit against the IRS.
2: After seven failed votes, the Senate for the first time narrowly advanced an Iran war powers resolution this afternoon. Primaries in six key states in a closely watched Kentucky congressional race, incumbent Congressman Thomas Massie has conceded to Trump-endorsed challenger Ed Gallrein. Ebola cases in Central Africa soaring in the past 24 hours. An American doctor infected transferred to a U.S. military base in Germany. This is ABC News.
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9: Janet Mills and Susan Collins have a very friendly relationship. You know, behind the scenes, they've been friends for a while. You know, obviously they don't agree with each other politically on a whole lot. But honestly, Janet Mills is sort of fairly moderate for today's Democrats. And Susan Collins is obviously fairly moderate for today's Republicans. They're not that far apart. And it's, if you really peel the onion.
10: That's right. Over a cup of Joe, we'll be tackling all the big political stories happening from Augusta to the Beltway. I mean, she shot her shot in March.
8: Yes.
10: She ran the heavy saturation of negative ads against Graham Platner. And it didn't move the needle.
8: Yeah. The only thing that it matters why is that you previously got elected, so maybe people like you. 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
10: The thing that stands out.
8: And that didn't matter in this case. 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
8: Emailer Tim reminds me of the Tiger Woods story, which, was that Friday when that happened?
11: Was that Friday? Over the weekend. And I really thought that it was something
8: that was
11: fake news and something that happened a couple of years ago. And
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8: I saw the news and I was like, oh, is this...
11: Maybe they were doing a follow-up story or something. And
8: yeah.
11: It was true.
8: I Googled it and I was like, oh, this just did happen. Again. He rolled over another car on suspicion of DUI again. Oh, Tiger, what are you doing? He blew triple zeros, apparently. So it's not alcohol, but man, he is lucky he didn't kill somebody. If you're under the influence in a vehicle that big and powerful, and you roll it over, you are asking to kill someone. So I'm sad about Tiger Woods. I have very little sympathy.
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1: Ah, the late Robert Goulet. What great pipes he had. My gosh. We're going to take calls next hour with Suzanne Wilson, so get ready to ask her a psychic question. Or if you just have a question about the psychic realm, jump aboard as well. 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
1: And welcome back, George Norrie, along with Suzanne Wilson, as we talk about the psychic realm. Suzanne, you've got colleagues in your same field that you've talked about their families. What do they tell you?
9: Well, you know, I don't mind dropping some names because they've been very public about this, but people who do what I do and do it well and are great people and friends of the show that have had lots of relatives with gifts, like James von Prague, our buddy Mark Anthony, Matt Fraser, Maureen Hancock, Tina Powers, and several of them have several relatives that had gifts, and some were quiet about them, some were overt. We find Celtic heritages play into this. Now, I don't have a huge data pool for this, but I find it really interesting that every once in a while, the gifts skip a generation. And as I was doing research, I found a lot of people saying, yeah, in my family, it's my grandparent. And a lot of times it'd be the grandmother. Well, we don't know if that's because men typically weren't discussing the paranormal back in that day, but we do see that it's either every other generation or three or four generations in a row. So that's kind of interesting, too.
1: Now, what is neurobiology and how does that relate to any of this? You there?
9: Yes. Uh-huh. Did I lose you for a second?
1: What is neurobiology?
9: Neurobiology is the study of how our, in simple terms for me, this is how I look at it. It's the study of how our brain functions in this organization of our molecules, of this meat suit that we're wearing. That is a completely non-scientific description. But if you think about it, if we're souls walking around with bodies, then this really is just a suit that we're wearing. If we can study how our brain works, our brain is something that our consciousness is using. Our consciousness does not exist in the brain. Our consciousness is non-local. It's outside of the body, but it's also operating the body. If we learn how our brain works, we can get the most out of our life here on Earth and develop the abilities that we have for compassion. We can develop empathy. We can lean on creativity, our own personal creativity, to solve problems. If we figure out which genomes are involved in clairaudience, claircognizance, we can be greater than perhaps even, who knows, AI.
1: How would you equate science with investigating the psychic realm? Are they doing a good job or not?
9: Well, fortunately, we have some great scientists that are willing to be in the trenches since probably the 1970s that are doing the studies, even though they get smeared a lot, they get looked down on by those materialist scientists who only want to believe in what they can see and measure. And I think we're doing a great job. I think we need to do a better job. We need to give financial support to organizations that are doing the work in the scientific method. I think that we need to be open-minded skeptics as we support science in its studies. Someone who says they're doing scientific studies and comes in with a conclusion already is not doing science.
1: Is there any downside that we should be concerned about?
9: In terms of studying the paranormal scientifically?
1: Studying, getting involved, doing it.
9: Well, you know, there's always confirmation bias to look out for. We're looking for the information that we want to see. And fortunately, the things that I read and study, I'm looking at who is the team, how is the study structured, how did they organize their data and take it from there. Otherwise, yeah, there's some dangers that we'll see what we want to see, of course, but that's human nature. That's not science.
1: And do you think in your particular case, Suzanne, you were born with this or did you develop it?
9: I'm going to say there's a mix here. I mean, you know, I've shared that I saw all these things as a child, but I mean, it's kind of useless information until you realize the abilities that you have to empathize with other people, to read the information, the moods, feelings, emotions in a room, in a conversation. These are all characteristics that we have as souls that we can develop. So yeah, when I decided after a near-death experience, 2007, that these abilities were just in my face now and I couldn't turn them off, that's what forced me to come to terms with them and find out what I should do with them. And I did sit in development circle as a medium. I did have great teachers. I didn't just take a weekend workshop and I waited until a teacher said, you're ready to be out there doing the work to do it. So yes, there's work involved, but just like a lot of the guests that you have on here say, we can all do this for ourselves. I'm looking for what's our purpose? What's our soul's purpose in this? And if we can all agree that we're here to leverage, identify and leverage whatever unique gifts we have, whether it's art, science, music, being a good listener, being a good parent, raising great kids, being a healer, whatever it is, you're going to use your above the norm abilities in the course of doing that because your soul is above the norm.
1: Tell us about this near-death experience you had. What happened?
9: It's anaphylaxis, getting allergy tests. So if you're going to die, I highly recommend dying in the doctor's office because they will bring you right back, which is a very, very good thing.
1: If you're going to die, you want to die in a doctor's office.
9: You know what? I tend to do things right half the time. And that was one of those times where it really paid off. But I was back for my second round of getting shot with those allergens, the things, I think that's what you call them, the things that make your arm light up. And my arm lit up like a Christmas tree. My throat honked like a goose. I felt my heart slow down and stop. And they were preparing injections and stuff for me. They called an ambulance and I was popped out of that body like opening a bottle of champagne, pop, and there I am standing and watching. It was a lot of fun. You should have been there.
1: Though they saved you, they also caused it, did they not?
9: Yeah, well, for sure. Needless to say, I've never found out what I'm allergic to. We were testing for grasses and molds at that time. And guess where I was living at that time? Florida. So that got me on the path to move to carefree Arizona.
1: Where it's a little better for people with allergies, is it not?
9: Just a bit. Yeah, just a bit.
1: Are you still on the demand circuit at conferences?
9: Yeah. In fact, I missed you at Conscious Life, or I think I missed you someplace recently where you were. And I've got one coming up. What is this? Scottsdale Enlightenment Expo on June 6th and 7th. I had the opportunity to just do something for free. If anybody wants to see me in Scottsdale on June 6th, go to carefreemedium.com. If you pre-register, it's free. If not, it's $15 at the door, but there's a nice enlightenment expo that's going on. I've been world traveling though, George. I've been all over the place the last few years. It's been a lot of fun.
1: Good for you.
9: Doing some little, projects like meditating in a cave in Spain and, mountaintops and things like that. So it's pretty cool.
1: Why would you want to meditate in a cave?
9: B- because there was a lot of sightings going back a couple hundred years of this beautiful mystical spirit, like a wizard or something like this. And I was in the area anyway because I love Spain. I'm in Spain and Mexico a lot. And learning Spanish, too, which later in life is not so easy, but I really like it. And I didn't have that experience, but there was an underground lake there. And as I was meditating, I opened my eyes and I thought, wow, cool special effect. There's this white figure floating across the underground lake. How cool is that? And I'm reaching for my phone to take a picture. And I look up and it's gone. I'm like, where does it go? Does it go in the wall? And so I asked the person that I was there with, she's, they don't have a special effect here. I'm like, oh, I think I did have an experience. Okay. Wasn't the one I thought I was going to have, but you never know.
1: Tell us about your dream state, Suzanne, and how does that affect this?
9: Well, even when I am in another country, which is often, somehow when I astral travel, I seem to start out in astral Phoenix. I don't know why. I wonder if it's because we had those AREI conferences year after year in this area in Scottsdale. I don't know what it is, but I walk through astral Phoenix, and then I go to the back rooms at that shopping mall that everybody talks about on the astral. I know I'm going to get email on this. Bring it on. I love it. Tell me about your astral travels. And then I will go sometimes by plane or train to the next stop. And of course, that stop could be in another dimension or wherever it is. But what I want to tell you guys listening, this sounds like, yeah, she just has some wild dreams. I don't take any medications. I don't even use melatonin, although you can try using melatonin if your doctor says it's okay to help you have an out-of-body experience or a lucid dream. This stuff is real. I've met up on the astral plane with people who have texted me the next day saying, I saw you there. And I'm like, I saw you there. You meet every, not every night, but you could every night. Every time you go to sleep, your soul can travel. It's still safely tethered to the physical body with a cord of light, but you can go and have meetings, update meetings with your guides, check on how life is going, have conversations. We do a lot of problem solving in dreams. It's a wonderful, wonderful realm.
1: Does any of this scare you, Suzanne?
9: The only thing that scares me, sometimes it scares me, is that, am I doing enough here? I've talked with colleagues, the really close colleagues that I have. We get sort of this natural high when we've, you know, done some volunteer work and we've helped out somebody, especially with bereaved parents. But then afterwards, we feel like it's just never enough. It's never enough. And so just like many people listening, you wonder if you're doing your soul's work when you're here. So what I do is I remind myself of what my granddad used to say. We live so far below our privileges as children of a loving God. So live up to your privileges. And that comes down to kindness, I think, being kind to yourself too and others. And by the way, if you want to get real intuitive, real fast, be kind to people. It just plugs you in to that universal consciousness and doors start opening. But yeah, that's my fear, is that I won't have completed my greater work before I leave. And I'm working on that.
1: What do you say to people who don't recognize their intuition? It's there, it's available, but they just kind of push it to the side.
9: You mean like how you try to pretend like you don't have abilities, but you actually do? Because I've
1: seen
9: you.
1: Not listening to that intuitive voice in your head, for example.
9: Yeah. Right. Yeah, I got you. Well, here's the thing. Me personally, I'm not here to convince anybody of anything. I'm here for people who are interested and want to have those conversations. I don't want to prove anything to anybody. I feel like the best proof, the best evidence is your personal experience. There are folks here on earth that are not here for the I am sensitive and intuitive experience, and I don't interfere with that. However, if someone says, I've had an experience and I don't quite understand it, it's what we call a spiritually transformative experience, the separation in a marriage, the separation through death, a close call in an accident, and something's changed or shifted in them, that's when their challenge is to recognize that you have all the answers inside of you, and you might need to watch some YouTube videos from some fellow experiencers, or you might need to read a book about spirituality.

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0: 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Seal it with a slide. One more time now, y'all. Come on.
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7: From ABC News, I'm Dave Packer. An extraordinary order from the Justice Department barring the IRS from investigating President Trump, his sons, and their companies. ABC's Jonathan Curl.
8: The deal was orchestrated by the head of the DOJ, Acting Attorney General Todd Blanche, who is Trump's former personal attorney. The president's settlement also creates a nearly $1.8 billion fund, taxpayer money, to pay for Trump allies or anyone else who claims they were mistreated by the Biden Justice Department.
7: Primaries in six states Tuesday testing President Trump's grip on the GOP, and it looks like that grip is pretty tight. Kentucky Representative Thomas Massey lost his Republican House primary to President Trump's pick, Ed Gallarane. Gallarane after his victory Tuesday night.
9: My focus is on advancing the president's and the party's agenda to put America first. In Kentucky, always.
7: Massey was President Trump's number one political target this year. Trump furious at Massey for his push to release the Epstein files and his opposition to the war with Iran. But the Senate Tuesday narrowly advanced an Iran war powers resolution. This was the first time the Senate has approved moving forward with the resolution after seven failed votes. Republican Senator Bill Cassidy switched his vote after getting primaried over the weekend by a Trump-endorsed challenger. New details emerging about Monday's deadly shooting at a San Diego Islamic Center. Authorities say the security guard delayed the shooters on their way in, engaging them in a gun battle so 140 children inside the mosque could go into hiding as police came.
10: They believe the shooters chose to leave when they heard sirens coming on their way outside, shooting and killing two more victims. The FBI says it has recovered writings. It describes those writings as a manifesto. It says that the manifesto, as they describe it, is full of hate against all religions and against multiple races. Alex Stone, ABC News, San Diego.
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1: The CDC confirms an American missionary doctor, Peter Stafford, has tested positive for Ebola in Central Africa. Dr. Stafford has been evacuated to Germany for treatment. His colleague, Dr. Scott Myrie.
2: It's not like COVID. It's not spread through the air. And I think this is a common misconception. Americans panic when they hear Ebola. It's only transmitted through touch, bodily, you know, but any kind of bodily fluid.
1: Officials say there could be over 500 cases connected to the outbreak. The National Transportation Safety Board released new information on the fiery November crash of a UPS cargo plane in Louisville that killed three pilots and 12 people on the ground. The NTSB finding some warnings about the plane's condition may have been missed. ABC Sam Sweeney reports.
3: As the UPS plane rolls down the runway headed for Hawaii, that left engine rips off of that wing. The pylon, a piece that broke in there, over the years it had worn down. And UPS had been warned by Boeing that this might happen. But back in 2008, Boeing said that they didn't believe that it posed a threat to the safety of the aircraft.
1: The European Union announced it struck a provisional agreement on legislation to remove import duties on U.S. goods. The move is a key part of the trade deal reached with the United States last summer, aimed at avoiding higher U.S. tariffs on EU products. I'm Dave Packer, ABC News.
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1: With our special guest, Suzanne Wilson, we're going to take calls with Suzanne this hour on Coast to Coast. 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
1: And welcome back, George Norrie, along with Suzanne Wilson, and your calls this hour as we talk about the psychic realm. Do you ever have any regrets, Suzanne, that you were into this?
7: You know, I did have a great career. I mean, I'm a late bloomer to coming into working on the spiritual side full time. I'm glad that I got my stock options, you know, and that sort of stuff, but I kind of blew through it. I miss like that stability of that world and the competition, the camaraderie. But I tell you what, life will get your attention and focus you on what you're here to do. And you better not fight it. And just go with it. And it's been a beautiful, beautiful unfolding ever since.
1: Well, you knew how to ride with it, though. You made the difference. You did it.
7: It's rocky, though. I mean, people will tell me, they'll say, I'm so frustrated. I want to quit my day job, but I've worked so hard to get where I am, and jobs are hard to find. I want to be working in Reiki. I want to do this. I want to do that. And I'm like, you know what? God will use you right in place wherever you are. Try to apply your talents where you are. And you don't have to quit your day job necessarily to do it. I couldn't function in corporate or academe anymore. I just, the calling was too strong.
1: Well, let's take some calls for you. They're rolling in. Let's start with Penny on the wild card line in Los Angeles. Hi, Penny.
8: Oh, hey, hi. Hi, George.
4: and hi, Susan. And I just wondered if you might see anything. The last 5 years have been incredibly crazy, like more tumultuous than any. And it really seems like it shouldn't have happened. Like, I've been through a lot of trials for a long time, but this is like, whoa, like so off my path. And I'm very intuitive. I get names. I get information on people. I'm an empath, but I never have done that professionally. But mostly I just wondered if you get anything that might help me understand what the last 5 years have been and where does it go from here?
7: I wrote your name, and I wrote your loss of place, the loss of your place in life, like where do I fit in anymore? And it's like it's felt like betrayals for you, but I get this symbol that I get psychically. It's like a little yellow pad, like you'd write your shopping list on, and all the boxes are checked off. Meaning, when I see that, and it's a normal symbol I get, it's like the big trials are over, the big events are over, and now it's get grounded, get centered, and don't worry so much, Penny, about helping other people right now. Just help yourself and being centered as best that you can. And also taking care of the spine is important for you, watching out for your back. But the big hits are over, at least for quite a while.
1: Do you ever get to the point, Suzanne, where the advice is scary to you?
7: Only a couple times in my life has it been a little scary. Like, am I really supposed to say that I know when this person's going to die? And those couple times when something like that came up, it was because it was a real relief. For example, a woman wanted to know when her mother was going to pass. Well, her mother was in end-stage Alzheimer's, and every day her mother was screaming in agony, not knowing who she was or where she was.
1: Oh, geez.
7: So when I was given, like, it's a certain number of weeks left, and it turned out to be correct, it was like a salve to that family. It made them feel better. But as far as getting death dates and things like this, I'm not given them typically. But that was scary. It's scary all the time to give information to people, because the first rule is do no harm. So what I pray for is what I call 3H. I got it from Edgar Cayce. 3H, helpful, hopeful, and healing. When you tune in, you're requesting helpful, hopeful, and healing information to be given in a helpful, hopeful, and healing way.
1: Do you get help from spiritual advisors?
7: Yeah. I do. When it's psychic like that or intuitive like that, it can be my own guides, my sitter's guides. I know who's giving me the information. They identify who they are. But a lot of times it's just I'm making a heart-to-heart, soul-to-soul connection, and I can feel it or see it, just like I described a symbol. And then I try to teach as I go and explain how it came to me, what that symbol looked like and felt like. And sometimes people will write me later and say, I get symbols now, too, a little bit. So it's kind of cool.
1: Let's go east of the Rockies to Indiana. Woody's with us. Hello, Woody. Thanks for calling.
8: Good morning. Thanks for taking my call here at WIBC Indianapolis.
1: Yes, sir.
8: I was inspired by you telling me to be kind to people. I give everybody a 50-cent piece, and it's just amazing the reaction I get from people. I've probably given out 20 boxes of $500 a box over the last 10 years or so. And then secondly, I was kind of experienced spiritualism at the Golden Gate Spiritualist in San Francisco. I just wonder if you'd ever heard of those. And I was at a seance with those people. And Katrina, they give you an object to feel and hold while you're in the seance room there at Twin Peaks in San Francisco at Reverend Richardson's house. And I held this object, and I said, all I see is water. Water, water. I was in this dark room with about 10 other people. And Karina said, well, she couldn't go back to Brazil because all the runways were loaded with water from rain. And I just thought that was inspiring. I took care of my mother for 53 months, and was thinking about going with a gal here in Indiana back to Vietnam, where she was raised. She's 80. Her old man was in the Vietnam War, and I'm just wonder what you thought about me going back to Vietnam as well as the Golden Gate Spiritualist in San Francisco. And thank you for taking my call. And George, an early happy birthday to your wonderful Gemini mother. My dad was June 13th, and his dad was June 13th, and President Trump is June 14th. I feel like I got a connection with you Geminis.
1: Okay, my friend. What do you think, Suzanne, about his going back to Vietnam?
7: Well, first, Woody, that's some awfully lofty company that you were keeping there in San Francisco. I haven't met those folks, but, you know, they're renowned for their spiritualist group there at the church. For the trip, I don't know if you're thinking of doing this in September or October, but I got a thumbs up, green light, and ding, ding, ding around those months, either in this year or next year. No idea how that fits with the weather. I don't know what their weather is like over there, but what that comes with is the word ease, meaning those fall months have the most ease for you. But I would probably, this year or next year looks really, really good. And obviously, it's a wonderful thing that you're doing, giving out those 50-cent pieces. Can you focus on sending me a mental 50-cent piece in your mind, like you're sending it to me and placing it in my hand, and I will receive it as a soul?
1: Interesting. What do you think of karma, Suzanne?
7: Well, if I were being snippy, I would say it's a B word. Karma is a B word, but I don't feel snippy today. I feel happy because I'm talking to my old friend George. And I don't believe that either. I think karma is about balance, and meaning that balance will be worked out one way or another in this world or the next.
1: All right. Thanks, Woody, for your call. Next up, let's go to Ramona in Tacoma, Washington. Welcome to the program. Hello, Ramona.
9: Hi, George. It's always nice talking to you. And also, to spell my name, it's R-E, not R-A, just to let you know.
1: Ramona.
9: Ramona, yes, yeah.
1: Okay.
9: So my question is basically, what does it look like for the future for me? These last couple of years, it has been like a roller coaster. So I'm just wondering if there's any light at the tunnel, at the end of the tunnel for me.
7: Okay. Wow. You have been through it. Okay, I'm hearing music, and the song that I get is the old Katy Perry song, Baby, You're a Firework. For me, when that, if that means something to you, great. But for me, when it comes in a psychic reading, it means you have continued to shine and speak your truth throughout everything that has happened to you. And when that occurs, I know that what you just went through was all for growth. Even though you may feel like something wasn't unfair, or I feel like you got into almost like a Mean Girls situation too. I see that movie Mean Girls. It was all growth for you, and you're making lemonade with the lemons. Things are getting better for you, but I want you to be really careful about who you trust. There's a yellow caution flag here. Not everybody who wants to be your friend has the best of intentions. And again, it's that mean girl type of thing that you need to look out for, and you'll do fine.
1: All right. Take care, Ramona. Appreciate you being part of the program. What if you didn't have the spirit guides helping you? Would you still get to have access to this information, Suzanne?
7: Yeah, mediumship, as long as if I sit quietly with somebody's energy just for, you know, a few seconds or a minute, I can get to their spirit loved ones directly. So that doesn't require anybody in the middle. Now, guides will work behind the scenes and make sure it's really the loved ones for that soul and not just some interloper or some opportunist spirit trying to get through. So that's direct spirit contact. The psychic thing is really an aura type of reading or a guide giving me an insight, which is still a form of mediumship. But you know what? We could get all hung up on vocabulary, couldn't we? It's all spirit.
1: Next up, let's go to Cy in Mississippi on the wild card line. Hello, Cy. Good morning.
10: Hey, y'all. How y'all doing today?
1: Okay, sir. Thank you.
10: Good. Well, I got a quick question for you, guest. My son and I, he's 9 years old, and we have just been best buddies since he was born. And we would go out in the woods, and we're half Cherokee and half Scotch-Irish, which means that we tan very well, and when we get to a certain age, we can drink pretty good, I guess, is the best definition of us. But we used to go out in the woods, and we call it bounding, you know, where we just go through the woods and jump on logs and run and traipse and everything like that, and he's just my best buddy. Well, unfortunately, we've, you know, his mother and I are going through a divorce, and life happens, and it's been going on for almost a year now. Due to certain circumstances, I haven't seen him in almost a year. And, I have just felt this weight just pressing on me, depression, whatever you would call it. And I'm sure other husbands and fathers go through that. But I've heard through teachers and stuff that he's experiencing the same thing. And it's just an absolute, it's just crushing us. And this divorce is probably going to go through the next year. Unfortunately, my wife is pretty resolute in keeping that separation for no reason. There was never any sort of, you know, violence or anything like that. It's just strategy, I suppose. But I just I'm trying to figure out some way to navigate this. It's almost like he communicates with me in a certain way, and I can communicate with him, whether it be a quick phone calls. But it's almost like he's saying things to me that I can pick up on. And I can say thanks to him. And of course, I'm 48, he's 9. And do you feel anything or with me or with this type of situation where fathers and sons can have that sort of connection that regardless of a divorce, no matter how long it takes, they still have this bond and they all have bonds, but is there a psychic bond to where there's still this connection that's going to stay no matter what?
7: Yeah, Cy, this is one of those heartbreaking times in life where it's really nobody's fault. A marriage just doesn't work out. But one of the signs that I get is telling me that somebody in this conversation has to protect their story. Like there's a story around this that, if you guys all compare notes, there's like the truth gets stretched a little bit, and it's all about protecting feelings and emotions and, you know, not losing a relationship, and that this is going to simmer down. Having said that, I don't see you having a real good contact with him till Christmas of this year. I just keep getting Christmas decorations, and you actually get to spend some quality time. So if you want that quality time sooner, and you're going to have to, you know, talk to your own counsel or see what you can work out. But as far as the psychic connection, the heart to heart, soul to soul bond that you have two cords of attachment with your son, and they're the two that we always want to see. It's the heart to heart and the solar plexus to solar plexus. He is your strength. And you are his strength. The heart-to-heart connection can never be severed. And he is just trying not to hurt his mama or upset her and loves you very much. That's what I have for you.
1: Do your abilities, Suzanne, get better and better the more you do this?
7: You know, when they get better when I don't care, when I'm not all nervous, when I'm not like, oh, I really don't want to disappoint this person. When I just sit down and go, you know what? It is what it is. I love God. God loves me. I'm sitting in the light. I'm going to do the best I can to be helpful, hopeful, and healing. Then it's really good. So that's all I can tell you. And I can tell you if my energy is down or zapped, I got to cancel plans. And I do a lot of teaching, but even the teaching is better when I'm well rested and, you know, not worn out. So I guard my energy really, really closely. I think that's what makes me better.
1: Cornelius in Louisiana is here. Hey, Corny.
11: George, I'm surprised you didn't call me the witch or warlock of Louisiana there, George.
1: I wouldn't do that to you.
11: George, I want to give a quick report. They're keeping Mayette in that hospital, George, so we need to pray for Miss Mayette from Manhattan. I don't know what they're doing to her, George, but she needs prayer from the coast.
1: Do you have any idea why she's in there in the first place?
11: George, I don't know, but after she called from that cell phone from the hospital, they took her phone, George. So they won't let her call, but me and Ruthie call her at the hospital, so we're staying in contact with her. But Suzanne, my question for you, and my dad, he was kind of, George, you know, he was into the Knights Templar, and he was a 33rd degree Mason and everything, and I gave George and Tommy the books. They're 100 years old, and old George told me Tommy sold them for $100,000, but I know that was a joke. But anyway, you know, Suzanne, I can tell you really in touch with the spirit world and everything like that with the readings you've been giving. I asked Tommy, I see AI as being the Antichrist intelligence or alien intelligence. I know you mentioned about AI. So my question for you with the future of AI, and I know Trump is big into it and Elon Musk, do you think AI is the Antichrist intelligence?
1: All right, and answer that when we come back, Suzanne. We'll be back in a moment with final calls on Coast to Coast AM.
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3: ABC News, I'm Dave Packer. In an addendum to the Justice Department's settlement of President Trump's lawsuit against the IRS, the Bureau would be, quote, forever barred from auditing Trump, his family, or their companies. Primaries in six states Tuesday. Kentucky Representative Thomas Massie lost his Republican House primary to President Trump picked Ed Gelrain. After his victory, Gelrain.
4: I want to thank President Trump for his support, his endorsement, and his counsel as I navigated this campaign, which is a journey of unto itself, and for his courageous leadership of our nation at this critical time.
3: New details emerging about Monday's deadly shooting at a San Diego Islamic Center. Authorities say the security guard delayed the shooter on their way in, both of them engaging them in a gun battle, so 140 children inside the mosque could go into hiding as police came. This is ABC News.
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0: 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I'm Matt Gagnon, and every weekday morning, I get a chance to talk to people like you who want to share their opinions and their unique insights.
1: Every time Janet Mills speaks to the state, she sounds like she's reading a book to kindergarten children.
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3: And what happened then? 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
1: 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And then Holly Hall joins us to talk about a reincarnation and past lives. 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
1: And welcome back to Coast, George Norrie, along with Suzanne Wilson. Suzanne Cornelius from Louisiana wanted to know if artificial intelligence could be the Antichrist. What do you think?
8: I think it's a legit question, George, and it's one that I've heard repeatedly. I call upon my being a grandkid of the preacher days, and the first time I heard about Antichrist is the Epistles of John. And if we look at the Epistles of John, we have this concept of the spirit of the Antichrist. It's any ideology or teaching that is in opposition with the teachings of Jesus Christ, or whether it interferes with his redemptive work and how we see ourselves as souls. So yeah, there's the potential that in the abstract, we're inviting trouble, but there is a great potential in reality that we can move forward and progress as well. So I always go back to a tool is only as good as the user. And so it's very important that we have our priorities straight and we realize that there's always contrast on earth, and there's always going to be, since the beginning of humanity, a 1% of a 1%. I say that jokingly, but the ultra wealthy whose names we do not even know that want all the wealth and all the power, they're going to try to control this thing. And we have got to speak up as a people on what we want AI to do and not do.
1: Good parts. Let's go to Robert in Los Angeles on the wildcard line. Robert, go ahead.
9: Well, yes. Hi, George. And hello, Suzanne. Thanks
1: hey,
9: for
1: Robert.
9: Taking my call.
8: Hi.
9: Here's my question. I have been doing vibrational healing work for many, many years now. And a few months ago, without any warning, I've developed a kind of a strange symptom of eye floaters. And I've already received some medical explanation for it, but I was just wondering from your perspective if there is any spiritual significance or any other reason that might be occurring at this time, and if you feel it will clear up over time.
8: When I tune into your voice, the words that I hear are molecular rearrangement. I don't know. I'm not being told if what's happening with you is creating vitreous matter and that's the floater, or if it's something that's just going to go away. But what I do know is there are other changes going on in your body too. You've reached some kind of higher frequency, and so your physical body is changing, adapting to be able to hold that frequency. And so as each time you're giving healings, you're getting healings back yourself. I wouldn't be surprised if you get a few headaches or stomach upsets, nothing real serious. Definitely follow up with a doctor if you need to. But when I see the words or hear the words molecular upgrade, I know that you've reached that higher frequency and the body's trying to catch up, and there can be some temporary little upsets there. I'm not getting information. Is this part of that? It seems like the important information is to tell you you're getting the molecular upgrade and you can sort it from there. But congratulations, because everybody wants a higher frequency, because then we have a life of more ease. Bad things will still happen, but we have ease in getting through them.
1: What did you think of the American prophet Edgar Cayce, Suzanne?
8: I really enjoy and am informed by the Cayce readings. In fact, I went to an Edgar Cayce based church called the Logos Center, which, you know, one of the pastors has gone to the other side and the other is retired now in Scottsdale for a number of years. And it was a who's who of folks in spiritual work for a long time. Do you remember that movie, What the Bleep Do We Know?
1: Yes.
8: It's like you could look around in my congregation at this church, and it's like everybody that was in that film pretty much was in that church. So I got to study their readings quite a bit, and there's a lot for us there in terms of holistic health, but also just a way of thinking, of having an ideal of who we are and who we strive to be as a citizen here while we're part of humanity, which I think everyone could get something out of.
1: West of the Rockies, Cherie is with us in the state of Washington. Hello, Cherie. Go ahead.
10: There. Hi, Suzanne. I was kind of wondering what direction I could take in my life right now so that I could be in a position to be able to help some of the people that are so having such a struggling time and are so lost right now.
8: There's a hospice connection with you, either helping families who have someone in hospice or being directly involved in hospice yourself. But as I hear your voice, I see that word written in like a beautiful pink, which is a high frequency of the heart color. So, keep that in mind and just keep your antenna up. But there feels like it's either a friend of yours who has somebody in hospice or an actual hospice, opportunity that's coming for you. And it's not very far off, but know that just you're signaling the universe, I want to shine my light more brightly and be more helpful. Opportunities will come to you.
1: Suzanne, is hospice end stage?
8: Hospice is when the patient is expected to live not more than 6 months. And so we see a lot of people go off and on hospice. My mom's been in that situation before where she's on hospice. Oh, she's better. She's coming off of hospice. And thank God we have that, because when I was a girl and after giving the sermon, my granddad would go to the nursing homes on Sunday and I'd go with them. They just had nursing homes. People died in and hospitals. People died in. Hospice is a really beautiful way to go. It supports the family of the patient as well.
1: Next up, we go to Alan in Denver, Colorado. Welcome to the show. Hi, Alan. Go ahead.
11: Hello, George and Suzanne. I'd like to thank you for all of who you are and what you do and how you do it. I'd like to find out what I should be doing differently to add value and create wealth for myself and those around me.
1: Fair question. Go ahead,
8: wow.
1: Suz.
8: Man, you do a lot for other people. I have your guides want to give you a message that it's okay to do for you. Like if you get extra money, it's you're paying for something for somebody else or treating them or whatever. That does come back to you. If you'll notice, money seems to show up just in time for you. But pay attention to like not being, watch out for being taken for granted or being taken advantage of. Sometimes people can help themselves, but you're right there. So if you want to protect your money, prioritize. And actually, I'm being told, ask the question, hey, how do you think I can best help you right now? Because sometimes it isn't what you think. Sometimes it's just being a good listener. But I hate to tell somebody, George, you know, stop being so giving. But sometimes you've got to look at that stuff.
1: You never know.
8: Right.
1: First time caller Lisa is with us in Idaho. Hello, Lisa.
12: Good morning. Good morning. Hey, Suzanne said earlier about life getting your attention so you can do your soul's purpose is exactly why I'm calling, because I feel like I'm getting beat over the head to do my soul's purpose. But I'm just a little bit nervous about where to start and if I should retire early to do it.
8: Well, you're a natural born healer. You know that, right? I hope. When I say that to people, they're like, yeah, but I need to do this or I need to do that. healing is a calling also, and it can be through energy work, a massage, but it can also be with words. And I get that you're a healing person, but also a healing communicator. And so the next thing that I heard was tell her baby steps and to start slowly. But there's spiritual centers where different practitioners get together. And I'm being asked to tell you to make friends or network at those centers and see where you can start part-time, where you can do your own thing and meet people. And if you do that and you pay attention to all the synchronicities that happen, it should take you, I hope this doesn't sound too long to you, dear, but it's about a year of transitioning out of the full-time work into the part-time once you start your networking.
1: Suzanne, have you ever had something evil tried to trick you, thinking it was a good spirit?
8: Well, I think it's the spirit of human beings that are trying to trick us all of the time. And there's this energy I call spiritual dust bunnies. And it's sort of like, it's like the residual energy of anger and jealousy and thoughts of doing harm that humanity leaves in the atmosphere, and it can kind of build up. And you never just walk in a room and it puts you in a bad mood, or you hang out with somebody and they didn't really say anything mean, but you just don't feel good after talking with them. Those are the kinds of things I find. They're in people, not so much the spirits that I've experienced.
1: Next up, let's go to Jim in New York. Take it away, Jimmy. Go ahead.
13: Hello. Thanks for taking my call.
1: Sure.
13: I'd like to know if anyone's coming into my life, my love life. There was someone I've been texting for months, but every time I'm supposed to meet her, she gets sick or something weird happens. Is there any negative energy around her? Or I'm just curious what your opinion is.
8: Yeah, that came in really fast. I heard she is not free to meet with you. So she is encumbered. And so that's just a little bit of information that should not be too hard to verify. But you have a lot of charisma. So I don't know if you want to continue to pursue this person or turn that charisma loose elsewhere. But that's what I'm getting.
1: When you say she's encumbered, what do you mean by that, Suze?
8: I can't really tell exactly, but it usually means they're living with somebody already, either like on a semi or a full-time basis. So it's complicated.
1: She's just playing around, huh?
8: Well, you know, takes all kinds, doesn't it?
1: Tread lightly there, Jim. Take the advice and tread lightly.
8: Yeah,
1: next,
8: it could have a different meaning, but there's something in the way.
1: Let's go to Aaron in Pasadena, California. Hello, Aaron.
14: Hi. Hi, Suzanne. Hi, George.
8: Hi.
1: Hi.
14: So my father died 2 years ago. He was sick, but died unexpectedly. Before he died, there were a million conversations I wanted to have with him, tough conversations that I didn't. I just couldn't do it. I didn't want to rock the boat. So when my father died, we went to the wake, and I spent time alone with him and basically gave everything I had to him, which was hard. But it's very emotional for me. I have no closure, and it's still killing me. And I want to know if he hears me.
8: Oh, wow. Well, we have over 200 years of afterlife evidence that tells us that the loved ones that have left their bodies can hear us, especially when we direct the information to them. You can just say, "Hey, Dad," and what your thoughts are, and send them. He probably already has listened to your thoughts, but the thing is, it's because he doesn't have a voice box to speak back to you. You're not hearing him back. So here's something that I think really helps. It's very therapeutic, and he'll read it. Write him a letter. tell him everything that you have always wanted to say in that letter. When you're finished, you sign it and you hold it to your heart and tell him, I've written you a letter. And through the help of these beautiful spiritual beings we know as angels, he will receive every word. I've even heard them say, gosh, you know, I was reading over her shoulder, you know, as she was writing it. I still send birthday cards to people that have passed. I always recommend what you would normally do or send them to do it. It gives them bragging rights on the other side. They still do this for me. Isn't that cool? And also know that when we do get to the other side, anything that was unfinished or a grudge or unsaid, they know that they're going to see you in your rightful time to come there. So time isn't important. They have patience. It's we who are suffering. I hope that writing that letter will help your suffering and know that you still have a dad.
1: And Suzanne, what do you think about the other side? Is things going to work out for us this year?
8: The other side of life?
1: Yeah.
8: The other side of life. You know, I had a dear friend say to me very recently, you know, I'm ready to go. I don't want to go, but I am ready to go. And I'm like, well, let's talk about that. When people say that, I'm ready to go anytime, but I don't want to go, what are we really saying? We're saying that we've been here, we've fought the battles, we've shared the joys, and maybe sometimes we're tired. But I want to say another thing that Granddad always said, which is, heaven is my home, but I'm not homesick. I still have work to do.
1: He was very astute, to be sure. Thanks, Suzanne. Suzanne Wilson, website linked up at coasttocoastam.com. For Dan Galante, Tom Danheiser, Sue Trikas, Lex Lonehood, Sean Latasseur, Alec Fernandez, Stephanie Smith, Tim Banal, George Knapp, and Richard Serrett, I'm George Norrie, somewhere out there on Coast to Coast AM. We'll see you on our next edition. Until then, be safe, everyone.

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7: From ABC News. I'm Sherry Preston. Primary day across several states, a big one for President Trump, including in Kentucky. ABC's Lana Moyes.
8: Thomas Massie, a 14-year incumbent who angered Trump by fighting to release the Epstein files, lost to his Trump-recruited challenger, Ed Gowrein.
9: My focus is on advancing the president's and the party's agenda to put America first. In Kentucky, always.
8: In his concession speech, Massie poked fun at his rebellious reputation.
10: When did bipartisanship become a dirty word in this country?
8: $19 million was spent to oppose Massie, the costliest House primary in history.
7: Candidates backed by President Trump also did well in primaries in Georgia and Alabama. A newly revealed wrinkle in the president's settlement over the leak of his tax returns could shield his entire family forever. ABC's Jonathan Carl explains.
11: In an extraordinary move, the Justice Department declared the IRS is, quote, forever barred and precluded from auditing President Trump, his family, his oldest sons, and their companies, or pursuing any claims for past actions. It's part of the unprecedented settlement after President Trump dropped his $10 billion lawsuit against the IRS.
7: The same settlement sets up a nearly $1.8 billion fund for people who feel they were targeted by the Biden administration. Police in San Diego now say the security guard killed in the attack on the city's largest mosque may have saved the lives of over 100 kids. ABC's Alex Stone.
12: There were 140 children who were inside this building when those two teenagers came in firing, and that they weren't able to get to them because it appears that they were delayed by the security guard. And in that delay time, that had San Diego police coming, what they call here code 3, lights and sirens. And they think it was that delay that allowed everybody to get into some kind of shelter, into hiding.
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15: 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Well, there's damage from a Tuesday afternoon fire at a three-bay garage on Whittle Lane in Scarborough. Police say they elevated the fire to an all-hands level after finding heavy smoke at the

0: scene with four other departments brought in to help out. They say they were able to bring the fire under control in about 40 minutes and avoid damage to a two-story home located a few feet from the garage. There were no injuries, and the fire remains under investigation, but appears to be accidental. Two young people arrested on Monday following a high-speed chase in three counties are now charged for two burglaries at a cannabis shop in Turner. A total of five people, including four minors, were arrested following that chase. The two connected to the break-in at the Turner Marijuana Store. They're 13 and 15 years old and were part of a three-week statewide investigation. Androscoggin County deputies say those two teenagers now face numerous charges, including burglary, theft, and aggravated criminal mischief. Investigators still don't have much information to share about the Searsmont Lumber Mill fire and explosion that killed a firefighter and left 12 injured last Friday. But Maine Fire Marshal Sean Esler says local small-town fire departments are in need of help.
1: The volunteer fire service needs help. If you've ever considered volunteering, now is the time. Communities like Searsmont depend on it.
0: CBS 13 News reports a memorial will be held for Morrill firefighter Andrew Cross at Veracity Chapel in Morrill. That's coming up on Friday. Maine is receiving $9.5 million to address forever chemicals in drinking water.
2: The EPA says that money will go to communities to upgrade their water infrastructure. The money will also be used to help well owners with testing and addressing any potential issues. It comes as Maine is also expanding blood testing to detect the presence of forever chemicals and helping people pay for it. I'm Frankie Azzarotta, News Radio WGAN.
0: Maine Republican U.S. Senator Susan Collins says she's disappointed with President Trump's endorsement of Texas Attorney General Ken Paxton in that state's GOP primary. Now, Paxton has been impeached over bribery accusations and has faced felony fraud indictments, among other things and other issues. Collins said Paxton is ethically challenged and that incumbent senator from Texas, John Cornyn, deserves to be supported. Accurate the forecast now. Here's Joe Lundberg.
3: A mix of sun and clouds today, breezy and rather hot. There can be an afternoon thunderstorm in places, the high 89. That would break the record of 86 that was set in 1959. Partly cloudy and turning cooler tonight, though 50. Tomorrow, some sun in the morning, then plenty of sunshine in the afternoon, much cooler and less humid. Tomorrow's high, 64.
0: Warm start, 66 in Portland at 5:06. Next high tide at Portland Harbor, that's coming up at 2:52 this afternoon. 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
5: Trump gets his wish. Good morning, I'm Gordon Deal, along with Nicole Murray, on this Wednesday, May 20th. Glad you could be with us. Here's what we have for you this hour.
6: Kentucky Congressman Thomas Massie was defeated in a Republican primary by an opponent backed by President Trump.
5: The Senate advanced a war powers resolution after Louisiana Republican Bill Cassidy changed his vote following a primary loss.
6: A security guard is getting credit for preventing the loss of more lives during a deadly shooting at a mosque in San Diego.
5: And is the financial advice from AI any good?
7: I mean, think of how fast all this has happened. And ChatGPT is, what, 4 years old or something? And so one survey I looked at from TD Bank said that the percentage of us using AI for financial stuff went up from 10% to 55% in a single year.
5: Dan Divise at USA Today on how AI has become a more popular financial advisor than human ones. Another primary loss for a Republican not in line with the White House. Kentucky Congressman Thomas Massie was defeated yesterday by a former farmer and Navy SEAL, Ed Galrine. Massie was one of only two House GOP no votes on Trump's One Big Beautiful Tax Bill last year, and then further annoyed the president by successfully pushing for the release of the Jeffrey Epstein files.
8: We need to bring this country together. There's too much of the uniparty in Washington, D.C. What we need is a unity party.
5: In another closely watched GOP contest, Trump yesterday endorsed Texas Attorney General Ken Paxton over incumbent Senator John Cornyn. Trump claims Cornyn was not supportive of him when times were tough. In the Georgia Senate race, Congressman Mike Collins and former college football coach Derek Dooley advanced to a Republican primary runoff to see who will face Democratic incumbent John Ossoff. In the Republican race for governor in Georgia, Lieutenant Governor Burt Jones and healthcare executive Rick Jackson advanced to a June runoff. Are there cracks in the GOP armor? The Senate has advanced a resolution to limit President Trump's war powers in Iran, a breakthrough for Democrats who had failed on seven previous attempts. Notably, Louisiana Republican Bill Cassidy, after losing a primary election on Saturday to a candidate backed by President Trump, voted in favor of advancing the measure that would limit Trump's ability to wage war in Iran without congressional approval. The procedural vote, which passed 50 to 47 yesterday, marked the first time Cassidy had supported such a resolution since Trump launched the war in February. The senator had not supported similar measures in seven previous votes when he was still in the throes of his reelection campaign. Trump says, by the way, he was this close to ordering a scheduled attack yesterday.
8: Yeah, it was all done. The boats, the ships are all loaded. They're loaded to the brim. And we're all set to start.
5: In a statement on X, Cassidy said the White House and Pentagon have left Congress in the dark regarding the conflict in Iran. President Trump keeps knocking out his political enemies in the GOP. On Saturday, as we mentioned, Louisiana Senator Bill Cassidy fell in a primary election. Analysis from Liz Crampton, senior politics reporter at Politico. Liz, what's happening?
9: So in the month of May, it's the revenge tour for the White House and for President Donald Trump. And there are a number of primaries this month where Republicans are facing primary challengers who got the backing of the president. And the White House is trying to take down the incumbent for various range of sins. Most prominently, we saw Senator Bill Cassidy go down on Saturday. He came in a distant third place. And it was all because of a vote he took 5 years ago. So this has been building for a long time. And his vote to convict the president on impeachment charges really became too great of a burden for him, and he angered too many folks back home and was punished for it over the weekend.
5: Boy, I mean, he finished a distant third. It wasn't like he lost to one challenger, lost to two, essentially.
9: Right, and he faced two challengers who really campaigned around this issue. They said that this vote was proof that Cassidy could not be trusted with the president's agenda. He crossed one of their own, and they both convinced the electorate that they were better bearers of the MAGA cause.
5: Well, there was one Republican analyst in your story who said Senator Cassidy is the smartest guy in the political morgue. Meaning what here, Liz?
9: I mean, he's a doctor. He's been in Congress for a while. He's well known as a very serious policy wonk who cares about the substance of the issues. But that reputation was not enough for voters to continue to trust him to represent them. So they care more about loyalty to the president and loyalty to the movement than they do about his ability to, you know, do solid committee work.
5: Wow. All right. So there may have been somewhat of a preview in Senator Cassidy's concession speech, but how are we going to see Cassidy in the rest of his term here in terms of perhaps being at odds with the White House?
9: So he's sitting on a lot of potential power now, you know, chairman of the HELP committee. He has a lot of influence over whether nominations go through or not. And the big question is if he's going to go the way of North Carolina Senator Tom Tillis, who has really been a thorn in the side of the White House and held up a lot of their agenda in the Senate. And a caucus of the two of them could be pretty powerful. So Cassidy has to decide what sort of role he wants to play there. Beyond those comments in his concession speech on Saturday, he's been a little more conciliatory on the Hill these last couple days and not going out guns blazing quite yet. But that could change if there's a potential conflict that arises over these next few months.
5: Well, we're speaking with Liz Crampton, senior politics reporter at Politico. The story is called Bill Cassidy's Fall is a Warning Sign for Other Trump Enemies. Cassidy is the Louisiana senator who was defeated in a primary on Saturday. So we saw the influence of President Trump with regards to state-level races in Indiana. Now, you said, too, he's expanding that target map, and it might involve the Colorado Congresswoman Lauren Boebert. How so?
9: She's not facing a challenger, I believe, and also there's paperwork issue because the filing deadline has passed. I think what's more instructive here is to see that the president is emboldened after Cassidy's loss, and he's reminding the Republican rank and file that if they go against his wishes, he will find a way to punish them.
5: So what does it mean for the Louisiana governor here, Jeff Landry, because he endorsed the candidate that defeated Cassidy?
9: That's right. He was all in for Representative Julia Letlow, one of the two Republicans who advanced to the runoff. She entered the race with the president's endorsement, and Landry worked really hard to try to get her across the finish line here. He was publicly endorsed her, which is unusual for a Republican to endorse against another Republican. And also, he really was requesting money from big donors on her behalf to support her campaign. He also, there was some overlap between his staff and her staff as well to help with those efforts. So he really was carrying the torch for her, and it puts him in the White House's good graces to see her do so well. She got 44% of the vote. She is in a very good position to win this next month. So it was a positive result for the governor too, not just the president.
5: Thanks, Liz. Liz Crampton, senior politics reporter at Politico. By the way, if you've missed anything from today's show, you can stream or download the podcast. It's available every day on Apple, Google, Spotify, or wherever you get your podcasts. 15 minutes after the hour on This Morning, America's First News.

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3: Thanks for being with us. The FBI says the two teens who carried out a deadly shooting at the Islamic Center of San Diego on Monday were radicalized online and had compiled a manifesto. The attackers were 17-year-old Kane Clark and 18-year-old Caleb Vasquez. The teens filmed their own attack, and the gruesome 10-minute video was widely shared to a gore website depicting violence. After carrying out the assault that killed three people, including a security guard, the video shows Clark fatally shooting Vasquez before taking his own life. San Diego Police Chief Scott Wall says the security guard, identified as Amin Abdullah, engaged the suspects with gunfire and radioed to put the mosque on lockdown before he was fatally shot.
4: His actions, without a doubt, delayed, distracted, and ultimately deterred these two individuals from gaining access to the greater areas of the mosque.
3: More than 100 students were attending school at the mosque that morning. 19 minutes now after the hour. On This Morning, America's First News, here's Nicole Murray.
5: And now, the three big things you need to know. Number one.
6: President Trump has scored another victory after Kentucky Representative Thomas Massey lost his primary race to Ed Gowrine, the former Navy SEAL, after the win.
7: The winner of the race tonight is not so much Ed Gowrine. I'll come back to that. But it's the Republicans of Kentucky Congressional District 4 and their families who I will be a champion for in Washington.
6: Meanwhile, NBC News projects that Senator Tommy Tuberville won the Republican primary for governor of Alabama.
5: Number two.
6: The president said he was, quote, an hour away from ordering new strikes on Iran before Persian Gulf allies asked that he hold off for additional peace negotiations.
8: I had made the decision. So they called up, they had heard I made the decision. They said, sir, could you give us a couple of more days? Because we think they're being reasonable.
6: Meanwhile, the Senate has advanced a resolution to limit Trump's war powers in Iran, marking a breakthrough for Democrats after seven failed attempts.
5: Number three.
6: A 56-year-old woman has fallen into an open maintenance hole on a busy New York City street and died. Carlton Wood saw her fall.
9: I saw a woman stepping out of her car, and as soon as she stepped out, it's like she took one step forward and just disappeared. She dropped into a manhole, and I ran over and looked down, and I saw her in there. I immediately called 911.
6: Police and utility officials are investigating. Public health officials say at least 543 suspected cases and 136 suspected deaths have been recorded in the ongoing Ebola outbreak in the Eastern Democratic Republic of Congo. The World Health Organization declared the outbreak as a public health emergency of international concern earlier this week. President Trump offered journalists the closest look yet at construction of his planned White House ballroom. Senate Minority Leader Chuck Schumer criticizing the project.
10: I don't care if the Republicans ask for $1 billion, $1 million, or a single dollar. Every penny of taxpayer money for Donald Trump's vanity project is a penny too many.
6: And finally, Super Bowl 64. Well, let's just say it's going to be a party. The NFL has announced the Super Bowl in 2030 will be hosted in Nashville, Tennessee.
3: Oh, man.
6: That will be a fun time.
3: That's a lot of music to be listened to there.
6: A lot of music. Isn't it like one of the top party cities in the country?
3: I think Nashville can't even keep up with the crowds, I feel like, these days. There's not enough hotels and stuff.
6: Well, they better be ready.
3: They got years to get set, that's for sure. Thanks, Nicole. 22 minutes now after the hour. On This Morning, America's First News.
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3: 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Thanks for joining us. Welcome into Wednesday. Half of Americans now go to AI for financial advice. Is it any good? Here's Dan Divise, personal finance reporter at USA Today. Dan, what are we seeing?
19: Well, yeah, it looks like way more of us are consulting AI, you know, like chatbots now for just financial help than, I mean, think of how fast all this has happened. I think ChatGPT is, what, 4 years old or something? And so one survey I looked at from TD Bank said that the percentage of us using AI for financial stuff went up from 10% to 55% in a single year. So it's a legit question to ask. The stuff that AI is telling you about finances, is it good advice or not?
3: Yeah. The percentage at which we're using it makes it, what, as or more popular than using a financial advisor?
19: Yeah, that blew my mind. According to Gallup, about 2/5 of adults in America consult financial professionals at one time or another. So yeah, more of us are using AI now, and quite rightly, right? It's free. It takes like 10 seconds. So more of us are using AI than using financial professionals now.
3: I presume we're not asking something like, how do we get rich? But maybe we are. But generally, what are we asking AI?
19: Well, I'm starting to tip my hand here at what the research shows, but I guess guys are more likely to ask about sort of hot stocks or, you know, good investments on Wall Street, and women are a little more likely to talk more about budgeting and debt and maybe alternatives to really higher risk things. I think guys are more, they take a bit more of a gambling approach to investing, and maybe women are a little more careful. But then, as we're going to see, that gets into kind of tropes and stereotypes. So I'm not even sure if that's entirely true.
3: Yeah. Where did AI struggle, Dan?
19: Well, AI, and here we're talking about research from MIT and Stanford University. So, hey, not too shabby. And they found AI does a really good job with sort of basic stuff anything that you can Google that's kind of patently obvious, you know, AI will tell you, for example, that, you know, if you're looking long term and you're saving for retirement, you should probably invest mostly in stocks. And that as you're getting older and approaching retirement, you should ease up on that and get more conservative. With basic stuff, AI is fine. Where AI struggles is on the more kind of subtle stuff, like rebalancing, for example, your portfolio over time so that you have the same level of risk from one year to the next. AI doesn't necessarily know what your time horizon is and wouldn't think to ask you. So like when you're going to retire, by the way, you know, when are you leaving the workforce? That more complex stuff is where financial professionals probably do a better job.
3: Yeah. We're speaking with Dan Divisay, personal finance reporter at USA Today. The story is called Half of Americans Get Financial Advice from AI. I thought it was important, too. The better your question, the better the response, perhaps not surprisingly.
19: Yeah, that's right. The researchers at MIT and Stanford did a kind of an experiment where they split up into like questions that weren't very literate, financially literate, and then questions that were like written by finance professors that were much, much more literate. Or I don't know how they determined questions written with much more financial literacy got much better answers from the AI.
3: Thanks, Dan. Dan Divisay, personal finance reporter at USA Today. 30 minutes now after the hour on This Morning, America's First News.

0: 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Hoppard, Maine's basement waterproofing experts for all things basement-y. 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
1: ICE has not responded to requests for comment on why the teen is still being held.
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4: ABC News, I'm Sherry Preston. A Republican congressman from Kentucky who questioned the policies of President Trump was beaten in a primary by a candidate endorsed by President Trump.
5: Thomas Massey voted against Trump's signature One Big Beautiful Bill Act. He voted to curtail Trump's military powers in Venezuela and in Iran. And most notably, and this was the big difference maker, he was the Republican architect behind that legislation compelling the release of the Epstein files.
4: ABC's Jay O'Brien on Capitol Hill. Trump also endorsing Texas Attorney General Ken Paxton over longtime Republican Senator John Cornyn a week before a runoff election there. Acting Attorney General Todd Blanche defending the $1.8 billion fund set up to go towards those who feel they've been targeted by the government. The Justice Department also issuing an order declaring the IRS is barred from ever auditing President Trump, his family, their companies, or from pursuing any past claims. This is ABC News.
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6: Emergency crews say they were called to a body floating in the water between Maine and Mill Streets.
7: Sheriffs say they don't know yet how the additional money will be doled out.
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6: 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An elderly woman is injured after a crash in Falmouth Tuesday. It happened on the Allen Avenue extension, which is the intersection with Falmouth Road. Police say a dump truck and SUV crashed into each other. The 83-year-old driver of the SUV was pulled from the vehicle and hospitalized. Not clear how badly, though, she was hurt. City of Sanford has passed a rent control ordinance to protect mobile home owners from price gouging. There have been complaints from mobile home park residents across the state about skyrocketing lot rents, which have most been imposed by out-of-state corporate owners. The new rent stabilization order in Sanford ties lot rents to local Social Security incomes and imposes a strict annual cap on rent hikes. The city says it's designed to balance fair business profits with protections for fixed-income residents. 5 people injured in the Searsmont Lumber Mill fire and explosion are still being treated at Maine Medical Center in Portland, the state's only Level 1 trauma center. Life Flight Medical Director Dr. Norman Dinerman says Level 1 trauma treatment can be essential.
9: A blast injury, an explosion, all of these things can really be even more immediately life-threatening than the burn itself.
6: CBS 13 News reports that having access to Level 1 trauma center can be reduced mortality rates by 10%. Now you're back here with the forecast and meteorologist Joe Lundberg.
10: A mix of sun and clouds today, breezy and rather hot. There can be an afternoon thunderstorm in places, the high 89. That would break the record of 86 that was set in 1959. Partly cloudy and turning cooler tonight, though 50. Tomorrow, some sun in the morning, then plenty of sunshine in the afternoon, much cooler and less humid. Tomorrow's high 64.
6: 67 in Portland at 534. Next high tide of Portland Harbor 252 this afternoon. 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
1: Glad you're with us. Welcome into Wednesday, May 20th. Gordon Deal with Nicole Murray. Some of our top stories and headlines. Kentucky Congressman Thomas Massie loses his Republican primary to a candidate backed by Trump. The Senate advanced a war powers resolution for the first time in 8 tries. Inflation fears send bond yields to their highest level since 2007. The Bain and Verona wildfires in California's Riverside County have triggered evacuation orders. The NFL approved a plan to play as many as 10 international games starting next year. And the British cop on vacation in Nashville who saved the life of a Tennessee police officer. That story in about 20 minutes. The largest oil disruption in history, thanks to the Iran war, is widening a divide in the economy. We get analysis from David Uberti, reporter at the Wall Street Journal. David, explain the divide.
2: Well, with any oil shock and any sort of inflationary shock, there are winners and losers to that shock. We've written extensively about the surge in gasoline and diesel prices in recent weeks. But what I wanted to do is actually try to put an estimated price tag on what Americans have cumulatively spent on these types of fuels during the war with Iran compared to a year ago. And what we found based on federal demand figures and daily pricing data is the price tag is about $45 billion so far compared to what Americans were cumulatively paying last year. Now, that disproportionately hits consumers, and especially consumers that spend a lot on gas and diesel. So if you're thinking about lower or middle income people who have to drive to work, spend more of their disposable income on fuel to fuel up their cars, those people are bearing the brunt of the pain from this sort of thing. At the same time, that money has to go somewhere, and it's going across the energy supply chain from the companies that actually drill for oil to the companies that transport it to refineries, their fuel makers that create gasoline and diesel, et cetera. So the investors in those companies are actually seeing a windfall in terms of profits, in terms of dividends, and potentially even share buybacks in the months ahead. And so while we have these losers in terms of consumers paying higher prices, you also have winners in the economy, and those are tending to be the oil and gas companies as well as their investors.
1: You got to ride the lightning, I guess, right? Because the oil industry just... swings back and forth at times.
2: It totally does. And in times when the oil industry busts, those investors have to pay a huge price. The difference now in recent years is that Wall Street has really preached this gospel of capital discipline to the oil industry. And what that means is that when there is a price surge like we're seeing right now, we're not actually seeing a lot of oil companies ramp up drilling in a very big way. So this means that there are fewer new jobs being created in the oil and gas sector in response to this oil shock. But at the same time, the profits from these companies will balloon. And that sort of shifts the economic calculus in terms of the impact from this sort of situation.
1: Interesting. We're speaking with David Uberti, reporter at the Wall Street Journal. The story is called The Oil Shock is Causing a $45 Billion Rupture in the Economy. How about gas tax revenue, though, for some states?
2: If you are a large energy producing region, and the three states, four states that I'm thinking of right now are Alaska, North Dakota, West Texas, and New Mexico, those are our largest oil producing states, they will see a surge in government revenues from some of these higher crude oil prices. And that provides a windfall for many communities I visited in places like New Mexico, where they fund a lot of schools, social services, etc., from a lot of this oil money. The difference now compared to past shocks is there are fewer jobs being created. So that makes this situation a little bit different, even from what we saw in 2022 when we had a similar energy shock. We're having this surge in government revenues. We're having a surge in profits for the oil companies. We're not necessarily having a surge in new jobs for people who actually work in oil fields.
1: Explain the gas station impact here.
2: So there's been some interesting research on how gas stations have fared so far with regard to this shock. In 2022, for example, there was some minor pullback in the amount that Americans collectively fueled up in the face of higher prices, whether they're lower income, middle income, higher income in 2022. This time around, researchers are only seeing lower and middle income consumers pull back on the amount of fuel that they're using. And the upshot of this is that if you're a wealthy person, if you have a lot of assets in your home or stock holdings, etc., you're kind of immune from some of the impacts of this shock. So gas stations haven't really seen any change in consumption from higher income Americans. They are able to eat the higher costs in part because they're doing quite well in this economy. The stock market has been near records, and at least so far, the war hasn't had any material impact on how the stock market has been doing broadly.
1: Thanks, David. David Uberti, reporter at the Wall Street Journal. By the way, if you've missed anything from today's show, there's an easy way to catch up. All you have to do is tell Alexa, Siri, or Google to play This Morning with Gordon Deal. 20 minutes now in front of the hour on This Morning, America's First News. Coming up next, AI blows it again at graduation.
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3: Thanks for spending time with us. Welcome into Wednesday. It's time now for the Mic Drop with this morning's Mike Gavin.
4: Good morning. Well, we've heard several stories coming out of college graduations this year about students being none too thrilled when speakers go on about how AI is going to change the world, since part of that means taking their jobs. So you can imagine the reaction when their college graduation was ruined because of AI. This happened at Glendale Community College in Arizona, where the school decided to use an AI system to read graduates' names this year, and it skipped dozens of them. The school's president took to the stage to explain what happened, and here was the response.
5: Yep. Yep. So that is a lesson learned for us.
4: Now, initially, she'd said that the students whose names were not announced would not be able to walk across the stage again, leading to more boos. But before it was announced that the skipped graduate's name would be read by a human, and they would finally get the graduation moment that they were hoping for.
3: This is dreadful.
4: I mean,
3: just dreadful.
4: The whole point of having the bot do these things is so that they don't skip names. You know, they don't do things that humans might do.
3: Yeah.
4: And that, how does this happen?
3: They didn't even have a plan B.
4: Yeah.
3: Because you would have thought about this, right?
4: Yes.
3: Like, what happens if something goes wrong with AI? Then somebody immediately steps in who's familiar with the names and reads the names.
4: Yeah.
3: That's not acceptable for a college graduation.
4: Yeah.
3: You're an institution of higher learning. This should not happen.
4: Yeah, 100%.
3: Right? In the most basic of graduations these days, I believe a student walks up, says their name to the person. Right, because you can't know thousands of names at some of the larger schools, right? So you walk up to the stage as the graduate and say, it's pronounced Mike Gavin, and then I say, Mike Gavin,
4: yeah.
3: Right? That's literally how it goes. It's that easy.
4: Yeah, I agree. I mean, we might have a little bit of bias here, because in this case, AI is like literally taking our jobs, since you and I do public address work on the side. So it is taking our jobs. But I mean, imagine you're a parent, you know, and it's this situation, or the student or a parent, or your relatives flew in from across the country to see this moment, and then, AI and the college both screwed it up.
3: Yeah, you're Glendale Community College in Arizona, and you're the first in your family to, say, get a degree of some kind.
4: Yeah.
3: And AI runs on your parade. Not acceptable.
4: Yeah.
3: 100%. Horrible.
4: Yep. And we're not sure if AI had anything to do with this foul-up, but it wouldn't be surprising. The NFL is apologizing to a star player after a misspelling on a trophy he won. Jackson Smith Njigba, who catches passes for the Seattle Seahawks, was named Offensive Player of the Year for last season. And before you guess what was wrong, his unusual name was actually spelled correctly. However, instead of the trophy saying Offensive Player of the Year, it read Defensive Player of the Year. Smith Njigba posted about the error on Instagram, calling it disrespectful. The league apologized for the error, saying that they would create and ship him a new trophy, and said that they're aware of how great an offensive player he is. They just had a problem spelling it.
3: By the way, everybody's disrespected these days.
4: Yeah.
3: It's not disrespect. It's just a spelling mistake.
4: Yeah.
3: It's just incompetence. It has nothing to do with disrespect. You're the Offensive Player of the Year. You're a Super Bowl champ worth millions, and when you're one of the best players in the league.
4: Yeah.
3: It's not disrespect.
4: I think that's
3: just
4: the thing.
3: Incompetence.
4: Yeah. That's the thing that players do, though. Players look for the disrespect because it fuels them, right?
3: Yeah.
4: If they feel disrespected, it motivates them to play better. I think that's kind of in their DNA.
3: By the way, they didn't just get that wrong.
4: Yeah.
3: Did you see how they put it on the plaque itself? It said the year. Player of the year, and the year was one word.
4: Oh,
3: so they had that also. It's unbelievable.
4: Yeah.
3: Well, let's blame AI for that too.
4: Yeah.
3: All right. Is it good?
4: Let's do it.
3: This is the pile on AI morning. Thanks, Mike. 13 minutes in front of the hour.
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8: 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A surprisingly useful trick when booking airfare: you should keep tracking your flight even after you pay. Airfares change fast, as you know, and tools like Google Flights, among others, let you track fares even after you buy your ticket. 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It also tells you if current prices are high, low, or normal. MarketWatch says if the ticket gets cheaper later, some carriers, including American, United, Delta, and Southwest, may give you the difference in the form of a credit. If your flight gets cheaper, try changing your reservation to the exact same flight through the airline's app or website. If the system doesn't automatically issue a voucher for the difference, send a message via live chat or call customer service and ask if you can rebook the same flight and get the difference as a future travel voucher. 8 minutes now in front of the hour on This Morning. Once again, here's Nicole Murray.
9: And now, the three big things you need to know. Number one.
10: Kentucky Congressman Thomas Massie has lost his primary race to President Trump's handpicked candidate Ed Gallrine. Massie accepting the loss.
11: I have called and conceded the race. We've been honorable the whole time, and we're going to stay that way.
10: Meanwhile, NBC News projects that former Atlanta Mayor Keisha Lance Bottoms has won the Democratic primary in Georgia's race for governor.
9: Number two.
10: Authorities say that

0: two teenagers who killed three people at a mosque in San Diego appear to have been radicalized online as police work to determine a motive for the shootings. FBI Special Agent in Charge Mark Remley revealing new details of the attack.
1: In the vehicle they used, we also identified writings and various ideologies outlining religious and racial beliefs of how the world they envisioned should look. These subjects did not discriminate on who they hated.
0: The suspects have been identified as 17-year-old Kane Clark and 18-year-old Caleb Vasquez.
2: Number three.
0: Acting Attorney General Todd Blanche has testified before a Senate committee defending the $1.776 billion being used for the Anti-Weaponization Fund as part of President Trump's settlement with the IRS. Blanche sparring with Delaware Senator Chris Coons.
3: Will you commit to making these reports fully public so Americans know who's getting taxpayer dollars out of the settlement fund? This says they'll be confidential. This is Section 4, Part E of the settlement agreement.
4: The reason why I want to be careful in my answer is because there's obviously laws that exist around privacy.
0: In other news, a New Jersey man has been sentenced to four consecutive life terms without the possibility of parole for killing his brother, sister-in-law, and their two young children in 2018. 59-year-old Paul Canero was also sentenced to an additional 16 years for other arson and theft charges. Seven Chinese executives and four of the largest shipping container manufacturers have been criminally charged in an antitrust case alleging they engaged in illegal price fixing during the pandemic 6 years ago. Federal prosecutors announced the indictment against China International Marine Containers, CSIC Group Containers, and more. Massachusetts officials say Logan International Airport will be offering TSA screening and check-in remotely at an off-site terminal so some passengers can go straight to their gate once at the airport.
5: Yeah, take a bus from the suburbs and get dropped off right at your gate. That's nice.
0: Skip all the lines.
5: Uh-huh.
0: Oh my goodness,
5: uh-huh.
0: So on board with this.
5: 6 minutes now in front of the hour.
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11: This is the Bloomberg Business of Entertainment Report. Bad Bunny knows about bad weather. When the possibility of heavy rains threatened to turn three sold-out shows in Colombia earlier this year into a multi-million dollar washout, he turned to a creative solution. A transatlantic team of brokers, underwriters, and meteorologists set up a temporary weather station inside the stadium. It was linked to a bespoke insurance policy that would pay out if rainfall exceeded a set threshold. The ad hoc fix shows how concert, sports, and live event organizers are rethinking their approach to nature's unpredictability. A lot was at stake for the Puerto Rican megastar. Pollstar estimates the shows generated some $23.7 million in ticket sales, and that doesn't include food and beverages. In the end, Bad Bunny's Medellin concerts cars went off without weather interruptions. Industry players say the approach could spread to other outdoor events. Karen Moscow, Bloomberg Radio.
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5: From ABC News, I'm Sherry Preston. Republican Congressman Thomas Massie of Kentucky losing his primary to a candidate endorsed by President Trump. Massie voted against the so-called Big Beautiful Bill and was one of the few Republicans pushing hard for the full release of the Epstein files, says ABC's Jay O'Brien on Capitol Hill.
6: This is significant because it's the latest in a string of successful primary challenges we've seen President Trump mount against Republicans he perceives as disloyal, those state lawmakers in Indiana. He ousted sitting Republican Senator Bill Cassidy with a Republican primary challenger, a Trump-backed challenger not long ago. And now, of course, Thomas Massie.
5: For Atlanta, Mayor Keisha Lance Bottoms will face one of two Republicans in the Georgia governor's race. ABC's Jay O'Brien is there.
7: After finishing in first place, Lieutenant Governor Burt Jones says his sights are already set on next month's runoff.
8: Rest assured, I am looking forward to this next 3 weeks and campaigning around the state.
7: In his speech to supporters, Rick Jackson urged them to keep their momentum going to come out ahead on June 16th.
9: I don't need the establishment's permission. I cannot be bought. And I will not back down.
7: Jones and Jackson bested six other Republicans to advance to the runoff. Jonathan O'Brien, ABC News, Atlanta.
5: President Trump endorsing Texas Attorney General Ken Paxton over longtime Senator John Cornyn in the GOP runoff in that state next week. We're learning more about the two teenagers that police say murdered three at the Islamic Center of San Diego on Monday.
10: The FBI says it has recovered writings. It describes those writings as a manifesto. It says that the manifesto, as they describe it, is full of hate against all religions and against multiple races.
5: ABC's Alex Stone in San Diego. 45 million Americans are expected to begin traveling today for the long Memorial Day weekend. Gas prices significantly higher than last year. 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
13: 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Well, there's damage from a Tuesday afternoon fire at a three-bay garage on Whipple Lane in Scarborough. Crews say they elevated the fire to an all-hands level after finding heavy smoke at the scene, with four other departments brought in to help out. They say they were able to bring the fire under control in about 40 minutes and avoid damage to a two-story home located a few feet from the garage. There were no injuries, and the fire remains under investigation but appears to be accidental. An elderly woman is injured after a crash in Falmouth Tuesday. It happened on the Allen Avenue Extension, which is the intersection with Falmouth Road. Police say a dump truck and SUV crashed into each other. The 83-year-old

0: The driver of the SUV was pulled from the vehicle and hospitalized. Not clear how badly she was hurt. That crash is under investigation. Two young people arrested on Monday following a high-speed chase in three counties are now charged with two burglaries at a cannabis shop in Turner. A total of five people, including four minors, were arrested following that chase. The two connected to the break-ins at the Turner marijuana store are 13 and 15 years old and were part of a three-week statewide investigation. Androscoggin County deputies say those two teenagers now face numerous charges, including burglary, theft, and aggravated criminal mischief. Investigators are releasing some information about the Searsmont Lumber Mill fire, an explosion that killed a firefighter and left 12 injured. Maine Fire Marshal Sean Essler says they're working with the National Fallen Firefighters Foundation to support the family of Andrew Cross, who died in that explosion.
1: We are starting the process to secure both state and federal line-of-duty death benefits for Firefighter Cross and his family.
0: CBS 13 News reports investigators so far have few details about a possible cause to the explosion, with the ATF helping with that investigation. Two 26-year-old women from Maine are in stable condition after they were injured in a shooting in South Carolina over the weekend. Westbrook School Superintendent Peter Lancia says one of the women is a fifth-grade teacher there and is in good spirits.
2: She has a bubbly personality, very engaging personality. She would be sending in lesson plans when she is able, and she's intending to be able pretty quickly.
0: Both women teach spin classes at Jibe Cycling, which is located in Portland and in South Carolina. A federal judge's ruling places limits on how much information the Department of Justice can collect about transgender athletes in Maine.
3: The ruling comes as part of a Title IX lawsuit over transgender athletes competing in girls' sports. The court says the Maine Principals Association can block requests from the DOJ for identifying details about students, parents, schools, and staff over privacy concerns. The judge also rejected requests by the federal government for lists of transgender athletes and internal committee records. I'm Frankie Azzarata, News Radio WGAN.
0: A recently resurfaced Reddit post that Democratic Maine Senate candidate Graham Plattner had deleted is stirring up controversy. Fox News reporting the post from 2019 includes Plattner using a curse word while referring to a U.S. soldier who was injured after being shot by the Taliban in 2012. Plattner reportedly said the soldier doesn't deserve to live. The Maine GOP has issued a statement calling Plattner out of control, unhinged, and lacking the poise to represent Maine in the U.S. Senate. Plattner has not commented on that post. WGAN News Time 606, checking the markets now. From yesterday, Dow down on Tuesday by 322, S&P down by 49, NASDAQ down by 220. Stock futures this morning, so far we are in the green. Dow is up 56, S&P higher by 24, NASDAQ is up by 200. Now checking sports.
4: For the second straight night in a row, the Boston Red Sox beat the Kansas City Royals on the road 7-1. Jaron Duran with a big three-run shot in the ninth to put the game away. The Sox go for the three-game sweep tonight. The Portland Sea Dogs started a six-game set with the Reading Fighting Phils with a shutout at Hadlock Field last night by the score of 2-0. Same two teams tonight. And the Hearts of Pines next match is Saturday when they host Greenville Triumph SC at Fitzpatrick Stadium. Andy Mounter, News Radio, WGAN.
0: Thank you for the forecast now. And Joe Lundberg.
5: A mix of sun and clouds today, breezy and rather hot. There can be an afternoon thunderstorm in places, the high 89. That would break the record of 86 that was set in 1959. Partly cloudy and turning cooler tonight, though 50. Tomorrow, some sun in the morning, then plenty of sunshine in the afternoon, much cooler and less humid. Tomorrow's high 64.
0: Muggy start, hot day 67 right now in Portland at 6:08. Next high tide of Portland Harbor is coming up at 2:52 this afternoon. 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
15: All right, 6:08 WGAN Morning News, already at the midpoint of the week, and here we are once more, talking to you, talking to me, talking to Danny, talking to Jason Taylor.
16: Good morning.
15: Good morning, everyone. Good to be with you as usual. I must commend Jason Taylor for the most recent Graham Plattner news.
0: I try to stay on top of it.
15: Yeah, well, you stay on top of it, but also navigating how to talk about it on a PG-friendly airwave, not easy. And you did the one on the soldier he was commenting on, too.
0: Yes.
15: Did you happen to mention the porta potty?
0: No. No. Okay. I got this straight from Fox News, actually.
15: Yes. About this. Well, the porta potty one was actually yesterday also, and it was preceding the soldiers. I mean, I saw it first. So I think it's all part of the same suite of deleted stuff from the guy. But
0: yeah, this is apparently from 2019, at least the one I was just talking about.
15: It is. Yeah. It is. Indeed, you are correct. The porta potty one I'm referencing, I think it's 2021. I think it's all part of the same batch, though. It's all like deleted stuff of his that people are now digging around through. If you were to comment on that, I was going to be very interested to see how you would frame it for our PG audience. I'm laughing to myself. Have you seen Jason, the one I'm referencing?
0: No.
15: Okay. No. Well, here, I'll try to do it.
0: Okay.
15: I'll try to do it. Okay. Here, I don't know how to phrase this. Democratic Maine Senate candidate Graham Blatner, who is facing criticism over his past Reddit posts, made graphic sexual comments on his now deleted account about self pleasure.
0: Oh, okay.
15: Self pleasure.
0: Here we go. Yeah.
15: Taking care of oneself.
0: Mm-hmm.
15: Yeah.
0: Self-satisfaction.
15: Yeah. Self-satisfaction in portable toilets, in explicit graffiti found in military restrooms. In a March 2017 post on Reddit's military slash military forum, Blatner responded to a discussion about nostalgic military smells by writing, quote, oh God, I can't even read this. I still have to insert euphemism here.
0: Mm-hmm.
15: Every time I sit in porta potty, whatever, the blue water smell conditioned me. The archived posts were made under P-Hustle, a now-deleted Reddit account that Blatner previously acknowledged was his. In another post from March 2021 on Reddit's / USMC forum, Blatner described a crude phallic drawing inside of the portable toilet while he was deployed overseas, responding to a thread dedicated to so-called GWOT dick art.
0: Mm-hmm.
15: That's about as profane as I'm going to be today. Yeah. Blatner launched into an extended monologue praising the explicit graffiti in unusually vivid terms, calling it beautiful, engorged, and veiny, and moved towards its penetrative glory.
0: Okay.
15: See, I really wanted you to do this because I wanted to see how you were going to say it.
0: I'm gonna work this up, and we'll have something up a little bit later on about this.
15: You don't have to. You don't have to. I'm just curious because, you know, if this was like a podcast, I would have just read this.
0: Sure. Yeah.
15: I would have done a little pre-warning, been like, all right, listen, guys, I'm about to do a thing. If you're worried about that kind of thing, maybe hide the children. You know?
0: I'm looking at right now the conservative Daily Caller, and they're not mincing any words with their written, you know, posted online.
15: Yeah. So you know, that was the first one that I saw, and then I saw the one you're referencing in the news story that you did, which was about a video of a soldier who got shot. Actually, the guy was awarded a Purple Heart.
0: Yep.
15: Anybody's curious about that.
0: Yeah.
15: And I believe the exact words were, the dumb mother bleeper deserved to die, was the actual phrasing that Graham Blatner used in reference to this guy saying he was stupid. And I have heard repeatedly from people that have already done a lot of opposition research on Graham Blatner that the treasure trove of stuff like this is overflowing, unending, and much bigger and much worse than anything that we've really talked about
0: so far. You know, I would think that this would have come out by now, though, really. I mean, and frankly, what we're looking at right now, I don't think is going to, I mean, he's obviously a loose cannon online, on social media. And it's in the past 5 years now, or 5 or 6 years. I don't know that this is as damning as the first batch that came out.
15: I mean, I would certainly say that blaming rape victims for being raped and the other comments that he's made, I mean, are particularly offensive. This is just gross. The thing about this, though, and I, you know, I was going to do a segment on this this morning anyway, so what an opportune time to talk about this. But the thing about this is that it's not a problem until it is. I mean, there is a critical mass at some point. I've seen this happen many times in politics where, you know, it seems like somebody's a Teflon. They're untouchable. Like, no scandal can really get to them. But there is a point beyond which the balloon is popped a little bit and the whole thing crumbles, right? I think the thing that's more or less saving Plattner right now is the fact that he's in the Democratic primary, which is now basically over. So there was really no interest in allowing the establishment, which is who was attacking him. It was the establishment of the Democratic Party. It was Mills. It was Schumer. It was that wing. They didn't want the establishment to successfully torpedo this guy.
0: Mm-hmm.
15: They didn't want to. So they were just not, they chose not to care about any of these things. They believed the I'm a changed man thing, and they just went with it. If you're talking about somebody who's not like terribly political, who's just a person out there dragging their kids to school in the morning and trying to get some cereal in their face, and you got a job to go work and you barely pay attention to politics and you kind of know stuff and you maybe not totally happy with Susan Collins, but you're not really all that in love with the Democrats either. You're kind of like in that place. That's like most people. You know what I mean? Like, that's, there are 1.1 million ish, little less than registered voters in the state. And I would dare to tell you that 600, 700,000 of them are probably exactly as I just described.
0: Yeah.
15: Exactly as I just described. So when those people start considering these things, and enough of them make him not only like offensive, but also weird. I mean, talking about jerking off in a outhouse and how the smell of the Port-a-John turns you on is a level of bizarre. And is a level of weird that when in the aggregate it is combined with the other things, there is a point that I think some people, a lot of people are going to be like, okay, well, this is weird.
0: I see the critical mass part, but I also think after the Access Hollywood came out with Trump in 2016.
15: Oh, I'm gonna take a point on that one because that certainly was harmful to him, yes.
0: Yeah,
15: but it was such a short amount of time before the election. When that happened.
0: Well,
15: it was October.
0: True. And also, as I say, keep saying that Comey may have made him the winner with when he came out, when he announced that Hillary Clinton's emails right after that were...
15: It did help him.
0: Were under investigation. So,
15: I mean, it's a fair point. But that's kind of actually arguing my point, right? Something helped Trump regain what he had lost from the Access Hollywood tape.
0: Yes.
15: Like, the Access Hollywood tape did major damage to him. Mm-hmm. A lot of people were demoralized. There was Republicans calling for him to drop out, right? And then Hillary Clinton had her own scandal, which had been festering for the better part of a year anyway.
0: Yeah.
15: And you know, bad news for her. And then that kind of reminds people, I don't like her, and so on and so forth. Maybe that kind of thing, maybe something, you know, saves Plattner or whatever. But here's the thing. The numbers in, like, say, polling that we've seen, right, show him strong. Like, he's you know, even or better. He's leading in many of the polls that we've seen
0: against Collins.
15: So he looks good. If there are polls that start showing a decline in support, if he's, like, 4 or 5 down, you know, and, like, he's looking like it's chipping away or whatever, there is a point where he now looks like a loser instead of a winner.
0: Mm-hmm.
15: I mean, I hate to say this, but people are lemmings. Right. People are very much lemmings. So if he looks like he's bulletproof and scandals like this happen and, oh, my God, he's up by 10 instead of 7. Look at him. He's amazing. Yeah. People are like, there must be something to this guy. There's a I'm interested. Like, I want to be on the team, like, you know, strong. But if it goes the opposite direction, people abandon ship quick. So, you know, will that happen? Nobody knows. But if this kind of stuff drips out every week, every 2 weeks, for the better part of the next 5 or 6 months, I believe that this is going to be
0: the critical mass factor, I think, is how you referred to it. I definitely agree with that. That could happen. My only other point would be that since Trump, the bar has changed on all of this.
15: True, but he also handles it differently. Like, Trump has, and I think to his credit, because this is something that I think I've long wanted politicians to do, he kind of just owns it. You know, when he says something offensive or when he says something that people don't like or whatever, he doesn't apologize for it. He doesn't grovel about it. He just sits there and says, yeah, well, I said what I said. Get over it. You know, like kind of like that. Right?
0: Yeah.
15: Right. And I think that there's an element there where I think that when you start acknowledging that it is indeed offensive and wrong and bad, and you apologize for it, and you know, you start doing what he's been doing, which is, you know, I'm a different guy, I'm changed, etc. You set up yourself a little trap, I think, because when you then are revealed to either still be doing it, or you were doing it more recently, or the things that you did back then were so weird and so offensive and so gross that I don't care if you've changed, that's too weird for me. You know, like if you get to that point, I don't think that the apologies and the I'm a different guy stuff really can work the same way.
0: Yeah.
15: You know, it's basically, I think that the Republicans and the people who supported Trump in 2024 in particular, who were independents, who voted for the guy, would almost to a person tell you, I'm not sure I even really like this guy. Like, I'm not sure. Like, he bothers me. I wish he didn't do that. I wish he didn't say that. It makes me angry. It makes me sad. It makes me upset. And he's stupid for doing it because it hurts him and so on. But fill in the blank.
0: Yeah. Well, it's like, well, we also had a kind of a meltdown on the Democratic side with Biden, you know, and especially that that debate. My gosh.
15: Yes, that did not help. That did not help.
0: I think that.
15: Yeah. I mean,
0: that was
15: being facetious, obviously. I
0: mean, eye popping.
15: It was. But yeah. I mean, I think that's kind of why he was able to capitalize on it.
0: Sure.
15: Because, in, you know, 20 years ago, I'm not sure that any of that would have played out like that because, you know, there were lines in politics that you're correct in saying that Trump has shifted and changed, that no longer operate the same way. But it's also just like a unique phenomenon to him. And I know populism is a really big part of this little story. But I think that with Plattner, it hasn't affected him yet to a point where it would really endanger his ability to really compete. But I think that if this continues, it will.
0: Critical mass. I just wonder about
15: critical mass.
0: Great phrase for that. I'm just wondering how, you know, his side is thinking about this. Dude, can you loose cannon? Can you shut up?
15: Yeah.
0: For half a second.
15: And I just don't quite understand the argument too. I mean, like, I'm a different guy. Like, you were in your 30 something. Like, I don't know. I mean, I realize everybody's lives different, and the guy served and he came back and he had, obviously, you know, military culture as part of this. And, you know, what's amusing about this, too, by the way, and then I'll go to break because I have to. But what's amusing about this is to bring back up Trump for a second. When Trump said what he said in the Access Hollywood tape and many other things that he said over the course of that election, one of the defenses that the Republicans frequently, you know, used for Trump was that this was locker room talk, that this was just like, you know, it's like dudes talking. It's like, oh, look at that blonde over there. You know, it's like that's what people do. They just do. Sorry, it's the truth. Right. So that's what Trump's excuse was. And that's essentially what Graham Plattner is saying about all of this stuff. He's like, oh, look, man, I was in the military. This is the military culture. This is how we talk to each other. And I'm like, you were so offended at that defense of Trump. You guys were all offended and you said it's not an excuse. That's not how I talk in the locker room. That's, you know, that was what you said then. But now, well, it's just how we talked.
0: But again, and by time has evolved since 2016 for everybody.
15: It has. Yeah. It has. I just, the hypocrisy gnaws at me. It really does.
0: From back then to now.
15: Yeah. If you had a problem
0: you're holding them accountable.
15: Yeah, but
0: now
15: I do this all the time.
0: They did back then.
15: I do this all the time for the Republicans too. It's like you can't say things, you had a problem with it. You know, like the debt, for instance. And it's like you can't say that you didn't like Biden having a $2 trillion debt. And then have, you know, a new administration come in with all of you running the show from top to bottom and then have a $2 trillion debt. Like, it's rank hypocrisy. You either care about it or you don't. Stop pretending. Tell me which one. And then we can move forward.
0: Consistency over time.
15: Yeah. And you clearly, none of you care about it. So that's the thing. Let's take a quick break. I'm long. So let's go to Jason Taylor, who I've been chatting with anyway. What do you got in the newsroom over there, Jason Taylor?
0: Yeah, two young people arrested on Monday following a high-speed chase in three counties. They're now charged with two burglaries at a cannabis shop in Turner. More on that coming up here at the bottom of the hour. CBS or ABC now covering this. Officials in Southern California warning people on the border with Ventura and Los Angeles counties to be ready to evacuate because of a wildfire spreading through the hills there. More on that from our new partner, ABC, coming up here at the bottom of the hour at 6:30. about then. 623 right now, 67 in Portland with your AccuWeather forecast.
5: A mix of sun and clouds today, breezy and rather hot. There can be an afternoon thunderstorm in places, the high 89. That would break the record of 86 that was set in 1959. Partly cloudy and turning cooler tonight, though 50. Tomorrow, some sun in the morning, then plenty of sunshine in the afternoon, much cooler and less humid. Tomorrow's high, 64. I'm AccuWeather meteorologist Joe Lundberg on Southern Maine's official weather station. 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

0: All right, 879-9426. Good to be with you. Thanks for listening. It's a pleasure to have you on the program with us today. 879-9426. If you'd like to be a part of the show, and you should, go ahead and give us a call. Coming up at 7:08, we will have Representative Laurel Libby joining us, as she does every few weeks. Go over what's going on in Maine politics. I'm sure that I might bring up Grand Platner possibly. We'll talk about lots of things, though, and that's coming up at 7:08. 7:30, we will have Craig Peterson, our tech guru, who will give us a quick look at the world of technology. And then at 8 o'clock, we will be talking with our Eye on Politics team. We'll have Eric Lusk, of course, and Keith Mestrich will be with us as well, continuing to fill in for BJ McAllister. They're at 8 o'clock, and I always look forward to that conversation as well. That and your calls. 879-9426 is the phone number. It's also the text line, and I really kind of did not have an opportunity to get back to everybody on the text line yesterday, so I'm going to try to catch up on that and catch up on whatever you do today. So keep texting in on the text line as we continue to march on through the morning. And then you can also email me, matt@wgan.com. As much fun as I did have with the Graham Platner porta-potty stuff. I don't even know what to call this anymore. You know, and that's the other thing, too, is that it can't really have the impact if I don't want to talk about it because it's so frigging weird. You know what I mean? Like, it's like if nobody actually hears what he actually said. And look, there's a Graham Platner ad on my TV right now. 20 years of hate, bigotedplatner.com. It's not going to stop until Election Day, guys. This is your life now. This is your life. Anyway, we'll keep talking about it. But the more offensive one to me was his comments about the soldier. That was, I think, well beyond the pale. But we'll continue talking about this, and I have much more news as well. 879-9426. Stay tuned. We'll be right back on WGAN.
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9: ABC News, I'm Sherry Preston. Primary day in Kentucky, a good one for President Trump. His pick to unseat Republican Congressman Thomas Massey, taking the win. Ed Galrain speaking last night.
10: My focus is on advancing the president's and the party's agenda to put America first and Kentucky always.
9: Massey at times going against President Trump, voting against last year's huge budget package and pushing for the full release of the Epstein files. Police in San Diego now say the security guard at the largest mosque in the city likely saved a lot of lives, including the lives of all the children inside, when he slowed down the two attackers who opened fire. Amin Abdullah was among the three killed. His daughter is saying this about him.
11: My dad was a role model. He was a best friend. He was the best, absolute best dad in the world. He was my protector.
9: The shooters later died by suicide. The Ebola outbreak in Central Africa now blamed for 139 deaths. This is ABC News.

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0: Hefty slider bag. 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
2: 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Well, they're still being treated at Maine Medical Center in Portland, the state's only level 1 trauma center. Life Flight Medical Director Dr. Norman Dinerman says level 1 trauma treatment can be essential.
3: A blast injury, an explosion, all of these things can really be even more immediately life-threatening than the burn itself.
2: CBS 13 News reports that having access to a level 1 trauma center can reduce mortality rates by 10%. Well, there's damage from a Tuesday afternoon fire at a 3-bay garage on Whipple Lane in Scarborough. Now, crews say they elevated the fire to an all-hands level after finding heavy smoke at the scene, with 4 other fire departments brought in to help out. They say they were able to bring the fire under control in about 40 minutes and avoid damage to the 2-story home located a few feet from that garage. There were no injuries, and the fire remains under investigation, but appears to be accidental. 2 young people arrested on Monday following a high-speed chase in 3 counties are now charged for 2 burglaries at a cannabis shop in Turner. A total of 5 people, including 4 minors, were arrested following that chase. The 2 connected to the break-ins at the Turner Marijuana Store are 13 and 15 years old and were part of a 3-week statewide investigation. Androscoggin County deputies say those 2 teenagers now face numerous charges, including burglary, theft, and aggravated criminal mischief. Maine is receiving $9.5 million to address forever chemicals.

0: in drinking water. The EPA says the money will go to communities to upgrade their water infrastructure. Money will also be used to help well owners with testing and addressing potential issues. Comes as Maine is expanding blood testing to detect the presence of forever chemicals in people and helping them pay for it. Maine Republican U.S. Senator Susan Collins said she's disappointed with President Trump's endorsement of Texas Attorney General Ken Paxton in that state's GOP primary. Paxton has been impeached over bribery accusations and has faced felony fraud indictments, among other issues. Collins said Paxton is ethically challenged and that incumbent Texas Senator John Cornyn deserves to be supported. Collins' comments come as numerous other Senate Republicans are concerned that Trump's endorsement of Paxton will hurt their chances of keeping the Texas seat in GOP hands. WGAN News Time is 6:34. Checking the markets from Tuesday, Dow down 322. S&P down by 49, NASDAQ up by 220. Stock futures this morning in the green. Dow is up 100, S&P higher by 28, NASDAQ is up 205. Now checking sports.
1: For the second straight night in a row, the Boston Red Sox beat the Kansas City Royals on the road 7-1. Jaron Duran with a big three-run shot in the ninth to put the game away. The Sox go for the three-game sweep tonight. The Portland Sea Dogs started a six-game set with the Reading fighting Phils with a shutout at Hadlock Field last night by the score of 2-0. Same two teams tonight. And the Hearts of Pines next match is Saturday when they host Greenville Triumph SC at Fitzpatrick Stadium. Andy Mounter, News Radio, WGAN.
0: Back with the forecast and Joe Lundberg.
2: A mix of sun and clouds today, breezy and rather hot. There can be an afternoon thunderstorm in places, the high 89. That would break the record of 86 that was set in 1959. Partly cloudy and turning cooler tonight, though 50. Tomorrow, some sun in the morning, then plenty of sunshine in the afternoon, much cooler and less humid. Tomorrow's high, 64.
0: 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Next high tide of Portland Harbor, 252 this afternoon. 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

0: 6:36 WGAN Morning News. It is Wednesday morning, halfway through the week, hump day. Welcome back, everybody, and your calls, as always, are welcome, 879-9426, if you'd like to be a part of the program. Would love to hear from you, so go ahead and give us that call right now. Also, text on text line at the same number, and you can email me, matt@wgan.com. Many great ways of contacting the show. Talked a little bit about Graham Platter this morning. Let's turn our attention to something completely different. President Donald Trump on Tuesday endorsed Texas Attorney General Ken Paxton in his primary challenge to Senator John Cornyn, dealing a massive blow to the incumbent with major implications in the fight for the Senate majority. Cornyn has spent over a year courting Trump support, while Paxton has run to Cornyn's right and pitched himself as a stronger ally of the president. Cornyn and the Senate GOP leaders argued that he is a stronger general election candidate as Democrats look to win statewide office in Texas for the first time since 1994. The runoff is a week away, and early voting began on Monday. Quote, "I know Ken well, have seen him tested at the highest and most difficult levels, and he is a winner," all caps. All caps. Very important. "John Cornyn is a good man, and I worked well with him, but he was not supportive of me when times were tough," he added, appearing to reference how Cornyn hesitated to support Trump in his 2024 campaign. Cornyn said in the spring of 2023 that he thought Trump's time had passed him by, though the Texas senator eventually endorsed the president after he won the New Hampshire primary. Cornyn reacted to Trump tapping Paxton by noting that the president has consistently called me a friend in this race. "It is now time for Texas Republican voters to decide if they want a strong nominee to help our GOP candidates down the ballot and defeat James Tallarico in November, or a weak nominee who jeopardizes everything that we care about," Cornyn said on X. "I trust Republican voters of Texas." Trump's intervention in a runoff comes at a high-profile moment for his dominance within the GOP. Earlier this month, he helped unseat a group of Indiana state lawmakers who resisted his push for mid-decade redistricting. On Saturday, Louisiana Senator Bill Cassidy lost his primary 5 years after he voted to convict Trump in his second impeachment. And on Tuesday, Trump is working to defeat one of his biggest GOP critics in Congress, Representative Thomas Massey of Kentucky, in that primary. This story was written before the race was done, and Massey lost, by the way, in case you didn't know. So I'll actually cover that separately as its own story, but, you know, we're talking about Paxton here. Vice President J.D. Vance, appearing at a White House press briefing on Tuesday afternoon, said that Trump's endorsement of Paxton sends a message to elected officials who fall out of step with voters or out of step with the president. "That is not a good place to be politically," Vance said. Democrats have been eyeing the Texas Senate seat in their uphill battle to capture the chamber majority, and the state becomes particularly enticing if the scandal-plagued Paxton does, in fact, defeat Cornyn. The state's Democrats resolved their primary on March 3rd, picking Tallarico, who is currently a state representative. Tallarico quickly responded to Trump's endorsement in the runoff. Quote, "As I said on primary night, it doesn't matter who wins the runoff. We already know who we're running against, the billionaire mega donors and their corrupt political system." National Democratic groups also used the news to tout the strength of Tallarico's campaign. A spokesperson for the Democratic Senatorial Campaign Committee said in a statement that while Republicans were divided in the race, Tallarico is building a campaign to win, and Texans will send him to the U.S. Senate in November. Tallarico, by the way, just really quickly, not quite as weird, not quite as bizarre, not quite as odd as Graham Platner, but, you know, it's kind of close. It's kind of close when you start looking into Tallarico's background. That guy is a very odd duck, a very odd duck. And you would not really think in Texas that he would have much of a chance at all. But because of the environment, you know, I was looking at the numbers yesterday for a presentation I was giving. And the numbers I was looking at were the special elections that have taken place this year. So somebody's retiring, somebody's dead, whatever, and you have to do a special election in Congress. Interestingly enough, none of the special elections have caused the party in control of the seat to change hands. There has not been a flip in any of these special elections yet. However, there has been a significant move in special elections, and the move has been on average between 15 and 20 points to the left. So a district that had a Republican win with, like, say, 35% of the vote, they would win by, like, 15 or 20%. So they still win, but the margin is down. And it was consistently across everywhere. Now, I've cautioned people to not only, you know, like, learn that lesson or whatnot, but also not overlearn the lesson, because you can't draw too much information from that. This is a very, I mean, you're talking about 20% turnout, right? Like, low turnout elections, highly motivated Democrats, not so motivated Republicans. It's just the way that it is. Does that mean that the fall election is going to go a certain way? Does that mean it's going to be a blue wave, anything like that? No, it does not. It does not. It could indicate it. But we don't really know until people start showing up in more substantial numbers and then seeing what those numbers look like. So you don't really know. But it does give you at least some inkling that this is not going to be a good Republican year. This is going to be a bad Republican year. Overall, nationwide, with pockets of good and bad in states, depending on local circumstances, just the way that it works. And I think Maine, I have lots to say about how Maine may be one of those local special circumstances. But when you're talking about Texas, Texas is red. It's very red. It's been very red for a very long time. But the funny thing about it being red is that it isn't so red that it's impossible to see this. I mean, you have seen Republican governors of Massachusetts. You know, you've seen over the years, many places, there's Democratic governors of Kentucky. You know, it happens. It happens. So it can happen anywhere. Anybody can be elected statewide anywhere. I've always believed that. There could be a governor of California or a senator from California who happens to be a Republican. Have to be the right Republican in the right year, but it could easily happen. So the idea that a Democrat could win Texas is not bizarre. And with the national winds blowing the way that they are, and the fact that Texas is a red state, but it's not like Utah. Yeah, I mean, like, there's barely any Democrats that live in Utah. It's just, there just isn't. Texas, there is. There is. They're just definitely the minority. They're just definitely the smaller group. But they're big enough that they're close enough that in certain circumstances it could work. Now, does Tellerico really have a chance to win against either Cornyn or Paxton? I think he could, but I think he would be the underdog for sure. Paxton, though, it is undeniable, is the easier person for them to run against. He just is. He may be more of an ally of the president, but he definitely will be more of a lightning rod, more divisive, and easier for Tellerico to lampoon as an extremist. You know, it doesn't make him one, but it means that you can lampoon him as such. And, you know, Paxton will do that back to Tellerico, and then maybe we're in a really weird duel in that state. I don't know. We'll see. But this certainly gives indications that Cornyn's time, much like several others that have been on the wrong side of the president, is potentially over. Let's go to John from Falmouth. John, how are you?
1: Hi, Matt. What's up with the ABC news feed?
0: What's up with it? We have one. Yeah. what do you mean? Be more specific when you ask the question.
1: Are you done with CBS?
0: Oh, Danny, do you want to describe this, or shall I?
2: Yes, John. You've heard about CBS News Radio and their operations. They're actually ending their operations.
0: They did.
2: Tomorrow.
0: Oh, it's tomorrow.
2: So we went ahead and went over to ABC.
3: It's not that we're ending CBS. Is that CBS is ending altogether.
0: CBS is ending everyone.
2: Yeah.
3: And their overnight news actually did a tribute to the CBS radio network, and the history of it goes way back.
2: Yeah,
3: I mean, it's very storied. And so this is kind of a major, it's an issue. It's a major event that CBS radio, yes, we've changed, everything's changed, but it's kind of a big thing that that institution's going away.
0: So the point being, though, John, is that we had no choice.
3: Yes.
0: So we had to find a new partner, and ABC, congratulations, you have won.
1: will you still be having Greg Lagerquist on Friday?
0: Absolutely, I will.
1: I've got a great topic for you, Matt.
0: Oh?
1: John Featherston wrote a great article about fraud in Maine, how the Mills administration won't comment on it, how none of the mainstream media will cover it. 140 Maine agencies with Minnesota phone numbers. I mean, do you think that's worthy of discussion?
0: It certainly is, and I planned on talking about it anyway because he didn't get a chance to join us last week, so we didn't talk about the vice president visiting. So it is on my list of things to talk with him about on Friday, and I will certainly be bringing that up. No doubt about it.
1: Love to hear that one, and I'm sure all your listeners will too.
0: I will definitely bring it up. Thank you, John. Appreciate
1: it. Okay.
0: Yeah. You know, it's funny, Danny. I didn't even notice. I didn't even notice.
2: Well,
0: I knew it was happening.
2: You're pretty much in right there with your computer right when we go to break, and sometimes you'll catch what Jason says on the news and look at the TV. And
0: people often ask me how I'm able to do so much stuff at once. You know, like I'm juggling like 9 things at once. The answer is I cannot possibly. Nobody can juggle many things at once. I focus on the thing I'm doing, and I shut it all out. So I barely heard that there was noise coming out of these things because I was reading. And I was, you know, doing prep for the next segment and all that fun stuff. So I just, I didn't even, is the tone different? You know, it used to be do-do-do-do-do-do. That was the CBS News one, right? You know,
2: isn't Howie going to be taking that? Howie said he's going to be taking that CBS.
0: That's cool.
2: Yeah. So we'll see if he incorporates that in the show. But yeah, you'll hear it at.
0: Well, I'm going to have, as soon as I go to a break, I'm gonna have to listen to, at the top of the hour there. I'll listen to it and see what the sound is like. But
2: yeah, we're happy. We had ABC, Matt. You remember back.
0: We used to have ABC. Yeah.
2: Yeah. So they're no stranger to us at WGAN. We've had them for plenty of years.
0: Yes. And to explain, too, by the way, how this works behind the scenes, if anybody's curious about why ABC, right? I mean, you have if you were to chart it out, to try to, to describe the various relationships that, sort of like news companies have with, say, local radio programs and whatnot, who goes where for what and whatnot, and what contractual obligations mean that you're not available for another station and all that other stuff. It is a highly complex little game to do. And so finding someone, finding a news partner that is both available and, you know, will actually provide what you want and slash need is, it's a bit of an adventure sometimes. But again, as Danny said, we have used ABC in the past and ABC is back. So welcome, friends. Welcome to the ABC family. We are going to take a break, though. As you call in, I see your calls are coming in now, 879-9426. Go ahead and give us a buzz. Jason Taylor, though, standing by in the newsroom, ready to give us an update. Jason, what are you working on today, sir?
3: Well, I've reworked the story on Graham Platner. We'll have that coming up. Matt, you ought to enjoy that. That's on the way. Of comments he made on Reddit that he got rid of, deleted, but there's more on that coming up, and it's causing an upstir on that. Meanwhile, also, we're covering other stories as well, including a city of Sanford has passed a rent control ordinance to protect mobile homeowners from price gouging, something that's been top of mind in towns across Maine here in recent memory, the past couple of years, as a matter of fact. All that coming up right now. We've got 67 in Portland at 649 with your AccuWeather forecast.
4: A mix of sun and clouds today, breezy and rather hot. There can be an afternoon thunderstorm in places, the high 89. That would break the record of 86 that was set in 1959. Partly cloudy and turning cooler tonight, though 50. Tomorrow, some sun in the morning, then plenty of sunshine in the afternoon, much cooler and less humid. Tomorrow's high 64. I'm AccuWeather meteorologist Joe Lundberg on Southern Maine's official weather station. 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
0: All right, let's do it. Phones. 879-9426. Al from Saco. No, excuse me. Al from Portland. I cannot. Old habits die hard. Al from Portland. How are you?
9: Oh, I'm fine, Matt. Thank you very much for taking my call. What a weird time we're in.
0: Yeah.
9: My God almighty. It seems like back in the 60s when I was tripping on LSD. My goodness. And this fraud. I mean, this is unbelievable, all these Minnesota phone numbers. And I watched that guy from the main wire going to that fifth wheel trailer in Wyndham, that's supposedly a health place. My goodness. And this thing with Plattner is more disturbing as time goes on. Oh, my God. Please, people, vote Republican. I'm no big fan of Susan Collins. I didn't like her vote for the drunken, entitled frat boy there, Kavanaugh. But, my God, she's our only alternative. God help us if he gets elected. Good Lord help us. And for me to think the guy is really disturbed, that in itself is disturbing. You have a good day.
0: Thanks.
9: Peace, pot, and microdot.
0: Always a pleasure. Al, appreciate it. You know, it's funny. I look and I see Al from Portland, and my head just says Al from Saco. Good call, as always, Al. Appreciate it. 879-9426. Rob from Portland is next. Rob, how are you?
10: Great. How you doing, Matt?
0: Not too bad.
10: Yeah, I haven't called in a while, but you always have a great show, and I'm always listening. And it's an honor to follow Al.
0: Indeed,
10: it is. I know that.
0: Indeed, it is.
10: I knew I had something to say, but there's so much to say. I don't know where to start. But on the Plattner thing, I mean, it's like Trump. Obviously, I mean, you can see the game he plays, and it's like with the Paxton thing, it's, you know, he just wants blind loyalty, and he's going to pull those strings to make that happen, and he's going to punish the people who didn't show him blind loyalty. And it seems to me like, I don't know what Paxton's experience is, but Cornyn's got a lot of miles in down there in Washington, D.C., like Susan Collins does here. We'd be foolish to give up Susan Collins. But on the Plattner thing, It's interesting, you know, when things happened and they had to march in Washington with their pink hats on, you know, all the things that were unforgivable about Trump. I was with friends and family up in New Hampshire, and I was we were all, you know, doing a waterfall tour and having a great day, but it got into politics, which made me go completely silent. Yeah. I just listened at that point. But some very liberal people and some women who were very liberal, and they are absolutely contorting all of their ideology to forgive Plattner for things that were not forgivable in the behavior of Donald Trump. And it's just interesting to, you know, see that. So, you know, I mean, I admit I've become very polarized. So have they. And, you know, it's like I've said for a long while with Trump, or with any leader, I'm not hiring a Boy Scout. I'm hiring somebody to do the business that I want done for this country. And it really is like that.
0: It is indeed. But, you know, that I would caution people over time to be careful about the rationalizations of, you know, not wanting to really care that much about a good person in office because I want them to do the job. Because that is an okay philosophy in general. But if you start accepting it, right? I mean, there's that old joke that you can't be a little bit pregnant. It's binary. It's like you're either in or you're out, right? It's kind of the same with like moral depravity. Like, I mean, if you don't care, then you don't care. And then sometimes, oftentimes, maybe increasingly, you get treated with a whole bunch of really horrific people that end up being the people that you're hiring for these jobs because you don't really have any standards anymore. And I think that's what's going on in the Plattner thing. Like on the left, you know, I don't know whether it's that they're just hypocritical or they say, well, the Republicans don't care, so neither do we. Either way, they're saying none of this stuff matters to us. It is irrelevant to us. I don't care. I don't like Susan Collins. I don't like Trump. A chimpanzee who is on our side in our tribe would be fine. I don't care. Forget it. And so that's what they do is they rationalize. They say it's okay that he's clearly imbalanced. He's clearly a rageaholic. He's clearly insane. He's clearly depraved. But I don't care because the only outcome I care about is sticking my finger in that guy's eye. And that's a sad place to be. I don't like being there. I don't like being there. Rob, let me stop you there, though, because I do want to make sure I get Ray and Lewiston before I get out of here. He's only got about a minute. So, Ray, what do you got for us?
10: Two real quick things. One thing, Plattner is not sorry unless he gets caught. And then the other thing is about, we talked about before, about his disability. I wanted to know if his disability is full or not, because it seems like his wife is getting all the money from his oyster farm and his campaign. It's getting funneled through her.
0: He is full disabled, 100%.
10: So technically, he can't have a job then.
0: Well, I don't know. I am not an expert on how that works, to be perfectly frank with you. Clearly, he has an oyster farm. So, I mean, you know, and now he's as public can be. So if he's not allowed to do that, then I don't know. Complaints being filed as we speak, probably, I would imagine. But my guess is that he is allowed to do that kind of thing. It's just a really big hole in the system, if so. Ray, thanks for the call. Appreciate it. 879-9426. I don't know. That whole angle of this does disturb me quite a bit, honestly. But we'll get to much more of that in the future. We have now, though, an opportunity for a break. So we're going to take that break. We're going to come back next with Laura Libby. She's going to be joining us, and we'll be going over all the things happening in Maine politics, including and probably not just limited to Graham Plattner. So that's up next. Stay tuned. We'll be right back on WGN.

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3: From ABC News, I'm Sherry Preston. Another win for President Trump when it comes to ousting those who oppose him and his policies. Kentucky Congressman Thomas Massie, one of the few Republicans who pushed for the full release of all the Epstein files, was defeated in his primary by a Trump loyalist. Here's ABC's Jay O'Brien.
4: Massie brought Epstein survivors to Capitol Hill. He accused President Trump of abandoning his base on the Epstein issue, and it seemed like every time Thomas Massie opened his mouth about Jeffrey Epstein, Donald Trump grew even more angry and even more angry and even more angry. And it resulted in this primary challenger that Trump really handpicked to run against Massie.
3: Candidates backed by the president also did well in primaries in Alabama and Georgia. A shocking provision in President Trump's nearly $1.8 billion trust set up by the IRS to go to people who think they've been targeted by the government for political reasons. It was signed off on by Acting Attorney General Todd Blanche, says ABC's Alex Mallon.
5: It was only when Blanche left the Hill yesterday that this other extraordinary document hit the DOJ's website. And this document includes a graph that says that as an addendum to that Monday settlement agreement, the IRS is now precluded from forevermore looking at, examining, or reviewing President Trump's tax returns, the tax returns of his family, the tax returns of any businesses or companies or public trusts or private trusts that they may be associated with.
3: The suspects in the San Diego mosque shooting appear to have been radicalized with terror ideology online, former counterterrorism official and ABC News contributor John Cohen.
6: That's where the content lives. That's where the content that motivates and informs these attacks is spread. Mm-hmm. And that's where these attackers, whether ideologically motivated or not, seek to gain their immortality.
3: Those shot include the center's security guard. This is ABC News.
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9: 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Well, there's damage from a Tuesday afternoon fire at a three-bay garage on Whipple Lane in Scarborough. Crews say they elevated the fire to an all-hands level after finding heavy smoke at the scene, with four other departments brought in to help out. They say they were able to bring the fire under control in about 40 minutes and avoid damage to a two-story home located just a few feet from that garage. There were no injuries, and the fire is under investigation but appears to be accidental. An elderly woman is injured from a crash in Falmouth Tuesday. It happened on the Allen Avenue extension, which is the intersection with Falmouth Road. Police say a dump truck and SUV crashed into each other. The 83-year-old driver of the SUV was pulled from the vehicle and hospitalized. It's not clear how badly she was hurt. That crash is under investigation. Two young people arrested on Monday following a high-speed chase in three counties are now charged with two burglaries at a cannabis shop in Turner. A total of five people, including four minors, were arrested following that chase. The two connected to the break-ins at the Turner Marijuana Store are 13 and 15 years old and were part of a

0: 3-week statewide investigation. Androscoggin County deputies say those two teenagers now face numerous charges, including burglary, theft, and aggravated criminal mischief. Investigators still do not have much information to share about the Searsmont Lumber Mill fire, an explosion that killed a firefighter and left 12 injured last Friday. But Maine Fire Marshal Sean Etzler says local small-town fire departments are in need of help.
1: The volunteer fire service needs help. If you've ever considered volunteering, now is the time. Communities like Searsmont depend on it.
0: CBS 13 News reports a memorial will be held for Morrill firefighter Andrew Cross at Veracity Chapel in Morrill on Friday. Two Maine women who were injured in a shooting in Charleston, South Carolina over the weekend. They're in stable condition. Joanna Withrell says she knows both women who are spin class teachers at Jibe Cycling in Portland.
2: Both of them are always smiling. They're pretty incredible. They're trying to lift people up all the time. Absolute bright lights.
0: GoFundMe pages for the women have been raised nearly $120,000 combined so far. Their names are not being shared because they're asking for privacy. City of Sanford has passed a rent control ordinance to protect mobile homeowners from price gouging. They have been complaints from mobile home park residents across the state about skyrocketing lot rents, which have mostly been imposed by out-of-state corporate owners. The new rent stabilization ordinance in Sanford ties lot rents to local Social Security incomes and imposes a strict annual cap on rent hikes. City says it's designed to balance fair business profits with protections for fixed-income residents. Recently resurfaced Reddit posts that Democratic Maine Senate candidate Graham Platner had deleted are stirring up controversy. Fox News reports the posts between 2017 and 2021 include Platner disparaging a U.S. soldier who received a Purple Heart and making lewd and pornographic comments about using a military outhouse. The Maine GOP has issued a statement calling Platner out of control, unhinged, and lacking the poise to represent Maine in the U.S. Senate. Platner has not commented on the latest trove of his Reddit posts. WGAN News Time now is 7:06. We're checking the markets with the Dow down on Tuesday by 322. S&P down 49. NASDAQ down 220. Checking stock futures this morning in the green. Dow is up 67. S&P higher by 23. And the NASDAQ is up 122. Now checking sports.
3: For the second straight night in a row, the Boston Red Sox beat the Kansas City Royals on the road 7-1. Jaron Duran with a big three-run shot in the ninth to put the game away. The Sox go for the three-game sweep tonight. The Portland Sea Dogs started a six-game set with the Reading Fighting Phils with a shutout at Hadlock Field last night by the score of 2-0. Same two teams tonight. And the Hearts of Pines next match is Saturday when they host Greenville Triumph SC at Fitzpatrick Stadium. Andy Mounter, News Radio, WGAN.
0: And checking your hot AccuWeather forecast. Checking in with meat relative Joe Lundberg.
4: A mix of sun and clouds today, breezy and rather hot. There can be an afternoon thunderstorm in places, the high 89. That would break the record of 86 that was set in 1959. Partly cloudy and turning cooler tonight, though 50. Tomorrow, some sun in the morning, then plenty of sunshine in the afternoon, much cooler and less humid. Tomorrow's high 64.
0: Already warming up at 71 at 7:08 here in Portland. That is higher than we're going to be feeling for a high come the weekend here for Memorial Day. Next high tide of Portland Harbor, 252 this afternoon. I'm Jason Taylor. 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
3: Wednesday, or every few Wednesdays at least, we get an opportunity to speak with Representative Laura Libby, who is joining us now. Talk over all things Maine politics. How are things this morning, Laurel?
6: Oh, things are great here, Matt, but golly, there's so much going on, I don't even know where to start.
3: Golly, indeed. I was very much struggling out of the outset this morning to find a way to, in a PG kind of environment, describe the latest Graham Plattner isms.
6: Good luck.
3: I know, and it was, I failed, I think. I definitely failed, but I gave it a good old college try. The latest scandal, of course, comes down to his deleted account on Reddit, which, you know, probably was wise of him to be deleting. But as we know, the internet is forever, so you can't always really hide a lot of that stuff. And unearthed posts from both, I think, 2017 and 2021 have raised renewed concerns about the guy's temperament, judgment, general weirdness, et cetera, et cetera, et cetera. We are now, though, in Laurel, the actual general election. Let's just be honest, right? The primary's over, and it was over as soon as Janet Mills dropped out. So you are looking at Plattner versus Collins. My question for you is this latest thing that just came out and all the things that undoubtedly will be following it. How much will they matter? You know, in the modern era of politics, does scandal like this affect anybody anymore? Or is he ultimately at this point, have voters decided, I know he's weird, I know he's, you know, different and troubling and problematic or whatever, but I don't care. I have other things that I'm voting on. What do you think? What's your read on it?
6: Yeah, certainly it doesn't matter for the extreme left. The extreme left adores him and refuses to consider that he may be, as you say, unstable and unfit. But the rest of the electorate is largely sane, Matt, right? And so where the extreme left is still embracing Plattner as their savior here, I think that Republicans and sane Democrats hopefully will save the day here, win the day, and vote for a proven fighter for Maine that is stable and that you don't hear all of these stories coming out about. So I'm optimistic that sanity will prevail.
3: So your contention is just basically that the Democrats have decided that they don't care, but that the rest of the state, whether it's Republicans, you know, unenrolleds, the people that are sort of on the sidelines, kind of, you know, maybe not even paying too much attention to politics right now, they do or will. And by the time they actually have to make a decision on this, this stuff is all going to matter a great deal, essentially, is what you're saying.
6: Yeah, I think so. And what's more than that, I hope policy matters at some point here, too.
3: Oh, wouldn't that be nice? Wouldn't that be nice?
6: I hope policy comes into play here, because when you actually listen to Plattner, never mind the fact that many of the issues he's talking about are more drastically affected by state government and what Augusta Democrats have done under Governor Mills over the last 8 years, most of what he talks about is more affected by state. But the fact is, his policies that he is openly advocating for are extreme, and would drastically, if implemented, now that's the big question right?
3: Yeah,
6: if implemented, would be extraordinarily terrible, detrimental, dangerous to our country.
3: They would indeed. No, they definitely would. You know, I think I mostly agree with what you're saying here. The thing that causes me pause is that we are in an era right now where I think that the public has been almost like, I don't know, like neutralized in some way. Like, there's so many scandals. There's so much information. Mm. I mean, like, if you were to tell me, Laurel asks me a question. Hey, can you just name all of the Graham Plattner scandals? I mean, I'm sure I would come up with like, you know, 50 or 60% of them, but I would be missing things. It's, you know, you almost get overwhelmed by so much. And I think that sometimes that makes people shut down a little bit. And they're like, well, look, not my favorite dude, but, you know, I really don't like Susan Collins, or I really don't like Donald Trump. And there's like other forces at work that they'll be voting based on, because they've since given up on voting for like nobility. You know, it's like,
6: yeah, I mean, We also assume, Matt, you know, the folks who are listening to you every morning and who are really plugged into politics and paying attention to what's going on, they know most of those scandals, right? But when you talk to your next door neighbor that's not following Maine politics, some folks still, you know, haven't heard of Graham Plattner, don't know what's going on, aren't following, and won't be until closer. So, I mean, I guess there's multiple questions there, right? How well do we get the message out there? How well do we turn out voters? How much do people care? Are they just so having so much information coming at them that it's just too much? Those are all, I think, important questions. And I don't know. I hope, as I said, I hope that sanity prevails. I certainly will be working to ensure that sanity prevails. Mm-hmm. Because there's a lot at stake.
9: Well, tell me a little bit about that work, because obviously, you know, elections have a lot to do with how people feel and TV ads and all that stuff. But on the ground level, I don't think there's a true appreciation in the audience or people who just follow politics about how much it matters what's done by the people that are in support of various campaigns and political activities, right? I mean, you've made basically your life now doing that kind of thing. So what does that look like on the ground right now? And what do you expect to see as the year continues?
6: You know, every kind of talks about social media like it's the be-all, end-all, but that's not the nuts and bolts of campaigns. That's, you know, flash in the pan, clicks don't mean anything, not like the real work does. And so what does that look like? That looks like folks knocking doors across the state and having actual conversation. That looks like individuals talking to their friends, family, and neighbors and ensuring that they turn out. And this year, we really have to make sure that low propensity Republican voters turn out. You know, a lot of folks are only paying attention to very high level national politics. And when they see Trump in the White House, they go, okay, I'm all set. You know, there's, I don't need to vote this year. There's nothing really big stakes, and maybe aren't paying attention to the Senate race, to the state legislature. And so making sure that folks know there's actually quite a lot at stake. Our entire state is at stake, not just the Senate race and others. And so, yeah, at Lead Maine, of course, folks can learn more about us at leadmaine.com. At Lead Maine, we're going to be working to educate Mainers on just what's at stake and then to turn out voters to make sure that folks do show up at the polls this fall.
9: We're speaking with Representative Laura Libby, who's joining us, talking a little bit about what's going on in Maine politics. The other thing I'd like to ask you about while I have a couple minutes here is, you know, you mentioned there's a lot of other things going on, and one of those is the gubernatorial race. We're getting down to less now than 3 weeks. It is just a few Tuesdays around the corner, and we will finally, mercifully, be able to know who the nominees are for both the Republican and the Democratic primaries. Do you have a sense of what you're hearing on the ground from people right now in terms of especially the Republican side of the race? You know, are people still having a difficult time making up their mind? Are they starting to make that decision? I mean, they have to because we're getting there. But like, what's happening out there, you think?
6: I think there's two important questions there. One is, are they making up their mind? Are they making up their mind even how they're going to vote? Not just who they're going to vote for, but we have ranked choice voting in play here. And we've never seen such a big field when voting via ranked choice voting. And so I've certainly heard a fair amount of confusion and questions on that front. And there will be ranked choice information forthcoming from Lead Maine. So stay tuned today. But I think if folks are starting to look at who to vote for. Matt, this is the same thing. You know, folks who are really plugged in, paying attention, they know perhaps who they're going to vote for. But I got a call yesterday from a close friend who said, okay, I'm starting to try to figure out who I'm voting for. And can you tell me about X, Y, and Z candidates? And really knew nothing besides, you know, here are a couple names of folks running for governor. And so, yeah, I think that everybody is starting to pay attention, everyone that knows that there's a primary, and starting to make those decisions. I am probably going to go vote this week or next week. I vote early. And but I don't see folks turning out in droves to vote early this year. There is still a fair amount of confusion regarding ranked choice voting.
9: Yeah, do you have a recommendation? I don't want to spoil anything you're releasing later today, but I've been asked by people, including last night. I was giving a talk last night, and it was like it was on the minds of people. They're like, "What do you do? Like, what do you want to do? Like, what do you think I should do? Should I rank? Should I not rank?" Because on the Republican side of the aisle, there's a giant conflict, I think, in their heart, which is that they hate ranked choice voting. They think it's bad. They think it's evil. And so do I, by the way, if anybody's confused.
6: Absolutely.
9: But it's there. And if you are going to be voting in this race, you know, and you choose a candidate and that candidate gets knocked out in one of the rounds and you don't rank, then you now basically never existed. You never were there. You have been deleted from the election. So my recommendation to people has been actually, as much as I despise it, to rank. But I also acknowledge that, you know, if you're so philosophically opposed to it, that makes the, you know, a lot of the big ick, you know, feeling happen. I don't blame you for it. Do you have a recommendation for people, or do you have a perspective on it at least?
6: I certainly do. You know, I've never ranked before. When we're looking at the ranked choice races that we've had, you know, not going to vote for Jared Golden. Why would I rank? So it hasn't even been a question in my mind. But there are candidates in the gubernatorial primary that I like, I think would be good for Maine. There are candidates in the gubernatorial primary that I do not like, and I don't think would be good for Maine. So I am planning to selectively rank. I am planning to rank
9: selectively
6: a number
9: rank.
6: Of candidates.
9: Ah.
6: Yeah, I'm planning to rank a number of candidates, but not all. And I'll rank the candidates that I like and think would be good for Maine. And I won't rank the candidates that I think would be less good for Maine. So that's how I'm going to go about it. You know, I hear folks saying that they're going to just vote for one all the way across. You can, but like you said, that ballot, if that candidate that you vote for all the way across gets does not get enough votes to continue in the race, then your ballot will be exhausted and moved to the side and not counted moving forward. So I do plan to rank for the first time, Matt.
9: Wow. This is breaking news. Breaking news. Laura Libby will be sort of kind of a little bit ranking for sure. That's a hell of a strategy. Actually, I haven't even thought about partially ranking, but that's an interesting way of going about it. Unfortunately, we're out of time, so we could break this down more. But alas, we have lost all of our time. So thank you, as always, Representative Laura Libby. And we will talk again in a couple weeks. Appreciate it, as always.
6: Thanks so much.
9: Have a good one. Let's take a quick break. We'll come back with more in a moment. 879-9426 is the phone number in the newsroom.
0: Yes.
9: Jason Taylor is standing by. What do you got for us, Jason?
0: Well, Republican Senator Susan Collins has joined Democrats to advance a bill aimed at forcing President Trump to withdraw from the Iran war. More on that coming up here, bottom of the hour, following ABC talking about three people inside a mosque in San Diego have been killed by teenage shooters who were later found dead. That's more on that coming up here again, bottom of the hour. 7:21 right now. We are up to 71 as we head to possibly 90 again today here in Portland with your AccuWeather forecast.
4: A mix of sun and clouds today, breezy and rather hot. There can be an afternoon thunderstorm in places, the high 89. That would break the record of 86 that was set in 1959. Partly cloudy and turning cooler tonight, though 50. Tomorrow, some sun in the morning, then plenty of sunshine in the afternoon, much cooler and less humid. Tomorrow's high, 64. I'm AccuWeather meteorologist Joe Lundberg on Southern Maine's official weather station. 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

0: 7:23 WGAN Morning News. It is Wednesday, and coming up next at 7:30, we have Craig Peterson, our tech guru, who will be joining us, as usual, to go over the world of technology. I always appreciate him joining us. And then at 8 o'clock, our Eye on Politics team joining us, and they'll be with us at 8 o'clock as usual. So, of course, we'll talk about Graham Platner. And I do want to go a little further into Graham for a minute. Setting aside the scandal, setting aside all this stuff for a moment, I was thinking about this on my drive-in today. I want to attempt to explain why I don't think necessarily this stuff, even if there's a great avalanche of it, as I think there will be and already has been, I don't necessarily know whether or not that's going to ultimately doom him or not. I know Jason Taylor and I had an interesting conversation earlier about whether or not there is a preponderance or an aggregate effect of all this, that there's a critical mass at some point where it didn't bug you, you could excuse it away, it's fine, I don't like it, but whatever, and you just keep going, and then at some point it's just too much and you're at a tipping point and you're like, all right, that's enough, this guy sucks, I can't do this. I don't know what that was speculation on my part. I do not know whether that will happen or not. I kind of feel like it may, because I've seen it happen before where, you know, looked like some candidate was Teflon and, you know, then they weren't. And oftentimes the balloon gets popped when polling shows that they've slipped a little bit. And then people are like, yeah, no, I didn't like him anyway. And then they abandoned ship. So that may happen to him. But if it doesn't happen to him, let me explain why. And I'm going to explain it to you by using an episode of Seinfeld. Do you recall, Danny, you may remember this because you're equally a fan as I. Do you remember the episode where there was that blonde in the office that Elaine worked at when Elaine was briefly president of the publishing company, Jay Peterman, right? You remember that? So she was the boss, and she had that blonde employee, and I guess they were at a party. I can't remember the exact details, but they were at a party, and like she kind of noticed George. George talked to her or whatever. And I think she might have expressed some mild interest, and then Elaine said to her, oh, don't talk to him. He's a bad seed. He's trouble. And then it made her very interested. It made her extremely interested. And then George starts to see her or whatever. And then like Jerry reveals to him after they talk about it. They're like, no, you see, you're forbidden. You're the bad boy. You're the one she can't have. It's like your dad, you know, a dad telling a daughter, I don't like that guy. You can't see him. What do you want to do? You want to see him even more because you're intoxicated by the wrongness of it. And so you're attracted to it. And so that was the whole episode. So George played up the bad boy thing. He was like basically playing an outsider. He had like a leather jacket on. He, you know, was getting a toothpick in his face all of a sudden. It was pretty funny. And it worked like a charm until Elaine tried to be nice to him and said something like, oh, he's a great guy. And then she was no longer interested, right? I think that there actually, funny enough, is a phenomenon like that in politics. I really do, where the more you're told this guy is, oh, he's dangerous, oh, he's unpredictable, he's not ready, he's, you know, whatever the thing is that they say about him, they are your parents. They are the authority figure that says, you shouldn't do that thing because it's wrong and bad for you. And then every teenager on the planet wants to do it.
1: You're a bad seed. I mean, you're a fine seed.
2: Elaine, get off the speaker!
1: What?
3: You're ruining everything!
1: I'm trying to help. Why are you being so difficult?
3: Yeah. That's it. More of that. Difficult. I'm a difficult seed.
0: You see my point. Don't you?
1: Anna, do you want to talk to George?
0: No, I'm good. I'm out.
1: No, I don't think so.
0: She's out. No. Because he's no longer the bad boy. I think that is a political phenomenon, too. And I think that may explain, if he does keep going, why. We'll be right back.
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0: that legislation compelling the release of the Epstein files.
1: ABC's Jay O'Brien. That led to the president endorsing Massey's challenger, Ed Gallrain. President Trump also making his choice in the Texas Senate Republican primary, endorsing Attorney General Ken Paxton over incumbent John Cornyn. An add-on to the settlement deal to end the president's $10 billion lawsuit against the IRS seems to shield the Trump family from any prosecutions related to IRS audits that are underway. This is ABC News.
2: M560 WGAN News Center at 732. Well, some doctors are speaking out after five people injured in the explosion at the Robbins Lumber Mill fire last week had to be airlifted to Maine Medical Center in Portland, the state's only level one trauma center. Family doctor Noah Nesson says the state needs more level one trauma centers.
3: EMS doesn't bring them to definitive treatment. They bring them to stabilization and then have to retransport them to definitive treatment in a state like Maine.
2: CBS 13 News reports that having access to a level one trauma center can reduce mortality rates by 10%. Well, there's damage from a Tuesday afternoon fire at a three-bay garage on Whipple Lane in Scarborough. Crews say they elevated the fire to an all-hands level after finding heavy smoke at the scene, with four other departments brought in to help out. They say they were able to bring the fire under control in about 40 minutes and avoid damage to a two-story home located just a few feet from that garage. There were no injuries, and the fire remains under investigation, but appears to be accidental. Two young people arrested on Monday following a high-speed chase in three counties are now charged with two burglaries at a cannabis shop in Turner. A total of five people, including four minors, were arrested following that chase. The two connected to the break-ins at the Turner marijuana store are 13 and 15 years old and were part of a three-week statewide investigation. Androscoggin County deputies say those two teenagers now face numerous charges, including burglary, theft, and aggravated criminal mischief. Maine is receiving $9.5 million to address forever chemicals in drinking water. The EPA says the money is going to go to communities to upgrade their water infrastructure. Money will also be used to help well owners with testing and addressing potential issues. It comes as Maine is expanding blood testing to detect the presence of forever chemicals in people and helping them pay for it. Republican Senator Susan Collins has joined Democrats to advance a bill aimed at forcing President Trump to

0: withdraw from the Iran war. Previous votes on the issue have failed, but Republican Senator Bill Cassidy, fresh off a primary election loss, provided the deciding vote this time. A total of four Republicans joined all but one Democrat in passing the bill. However, the bill to end the war in Iran would still need to pass in the GOP-controlled House and survive an almost certain veto from President Trump. WGAN News Time, 7:34. Markets from Tuesday yesterday, Dow down 322, S&P down 49, NASDAQ was up by 220. Checking stock futures this morning, we're in the green. Dow is up by 104, S&P higher by 26, NASDAQ is up 195. Checking sports.
1: For the second straight night in a row, the Boston Red Sox beat the Kansas City Royals on the road 7-1. Jaron Duran with a big three-run shot in the ninth to put the game away. The Sox go for the three-game sweep tonight. The Portland Sea Dogs started a six-game set with the Redding fighting Phils with a shutout at Hadlock Field last night by the score of 2-0. Same two teams tonight. And the Hearts of Pines next match is Saturday when they host Greenville Triumph SC at Fitzpatrick Stadium. Andy Mounter, News Radio, WGAN.
0: And your accurate weather forecast, here's meteorologist Joe Lundberg.
2: A mix of sun and clouds today, breezy and rather hot. There can be an afternoon thunderstorm in places, the high 89. That would break the record of 86 that was set in 1959. Partly cloudy and turning cooler tonight, though 50. Tomorrow, some sun in the morning, then plenty of sunshine in the afternoon, much cooler and less humid. Tomorrow's high, 64.
0: Already warming up, 71 in Portland. At 7:36. Next high tide of Portland Harbor is coming up at 2:52 this afternoon. I'm Jason Taylor, News Radio 98.5 FM and AM 560 WGAN.

0: And we're back. It is 7:36 on the WGAN Morning News. That is the midpoint of our day here today, and midpoint of the week too. Midpoint of the midpoint. We are in the middle of hump day, and it's 7:36. So it's Craig Peterson's time to join us on the program. He is with us now. Craig Peterson, how are you this morning?
1: Hey, doing good. Was that some Ken Paxton music out of Texas? Is that what that was? The bump?
0: It's something. Yeah, it is indeed. Excellent. Thanks, Craig. So listen, I have a question for you. I'm going to connect a story I've been talking about this morning throughout so far, the Graham Plattner, the latest scandal in the Graham Plattner universe. I mean, all this stuff is really related to Reddit, right? It just is. I mean, he's got this Reddit account, and he was clearly an internet troll for the better part of like a decade. He deleted this account, Graham Plattner did, and yet all of this stuff remains findable and visible and now is being revealed. Can you tell me a little bit about why the internet is forever and why you can't just delete stuff and get rid of it and have it have, you know, sort of have it no longer haunt you? Tell me more.
1: Yeah, exactly. Yeah, there, a lot of people, I'm sure, know what he had been posting, but the internet is... It's not necessarily that everything's forever, and I know some people have that misconception, but if it's something that's of real interest, well, then it might be kept by people. But more than that, what happens is sites like Reddit and you know, YouTube and others are feeding points for all kinds of other websites. So they will take the content and they'll post it. And they don't just put a link into YouTube or Reddit or whatever. They actually take the content and put it on their own sites. Now there's, you know, questions about legality there. And then the other thing to remember is Reddit has been the primary training ground for many of the large language models out there, many of the LLMs.
0: That's a scary thing.
1: And yes, and the other big training ground is YouTube. And that's primarily what our friends over at OpenAI use to train it. So guess what? You're stuck with it forever now because it's a part of these large language models, these AIs that we're using. And particularly if your stuff was posted some time ago, like basically before December 2023, it's going to be here forever.
0: Indeed. So that means that if you are someone who, frankly, is Graham Plattner's age and you've spent time on internet message boards and Reddit and comment pages of YouTube and stuff like that, you probably should think about not running for office. Is that where we're at? Or are we now at a place of such great saturation that that maybe like everybody's so bad that no one cares? I mean, thoughts, Craig? Right. I mean, you live in the internet. So what do you think?
1: I just put him here into Google just to see what would come up with. Okay, so first of all, came up with an ad for Graham for Maine, his U.S. Senate campaign. Okay, that makes sense. So he's paying money for that. But then all of a sudden now we've got Graham Plattner, and it's got stuff here about him, Mother Jones News, Facebook, his education, well, probably because he's running for Senate. He's got a little more than it would for a normal person, no question about it. But it's got all kinds of stuff about him, you know, praising vulgar graffiti, making crude admissions, and goes on and on. So, yeah, it's a problem, you know, if you've got that kind of history. And that's why they've been advising, I don't know, Matt, for at least 20 years, don't be an idiot when you're a kid and post pictures of you drunk or smoking with buddies and other things, because your employers, your future employers, whether they be the electorate or a company, are going to do a search like I just did on Graham Plattner, and they're going to find some stuff that's going to really turn them off. Man, I'm really turned off looking at just the summary Google gave me.
0: Yeah, Craig Peterson joining us as he typically does here. I had a number of stories on my list about Google really pushing out some new products here. Gemini 3.5 Flash is one of them. They've got the Gemini Omni model. There's a lot of stuff that's coming out here in the continuing wars of the AI development universe. I occasionally will ask you, like, you know, sort of who's got the edge or who's coming up and sort of improving their product and, you know, sort of was down but now is up and was up and now is down. Google specifically, though, obviously has spent an awful lot of time and effort and money trying to not only get in this game but maybe win this game. How is it going for Google?
1: Well, I'm looking at the current rankings, and Google doesn't even show up in the top 10. So there you go. One of the things people are really upset about Google with right now is they're pulling a Microsoft, you know, where Microsoft has put their Copilot into absolutely everything, and it gets in the way, and people have found it annoying. And so Microsoft is pulling it out. Guess what Google announced? They're putting their AI into Android, every part of Android, everything, everywhere, all at once. There's a movie by that name, wasn't there? And that's going to annoy people. So Google's AIs are quite good. There's no two ways about it. They've done quite a good job. When it comes to answering questions that might have a little bit of political background, what's interesting, of course, is Grok seems to be the best, even at historical events. And that has to do with the training we were just talking about, right? If you're trained on all of this liberal stuff or random stuff from Reddit or YouTube or Insta or any of these types of platforms, that AI is going to pick up what was said and how it was said, and it's just going to keep now regurgitating it, and we're going to get stuck in a real bad loop as we go forward, as these AIs kind of feed each other. And that's another thing that's been a problem. There have been accusations against some of the major AI firms, that, and particularly against the Chinese and Qwen, that they're using Google's AI and OpenAI and, to a lesser extent, Anthropic to train their AIs. So where is it going? Google is doing, I think they're going to continue to win the race when it comes to searches, because that's where people are used to going. They do a very good job. They have figured out now how to integrate the AI results with advertising as well as real results. I think that's a very good thing. People still use, a lot of people, AI to do their searches for information, and I think that's a real bad idea most of the time, because it's not really that well curated, if it's curated at all. So we'll see how it goes, but they've done some very good jobs, Google has, on some of the latest stuff. It was interesting to see them withdraw some of their AI work. And that's probably because they needed the horsepower for what they just released here.
0: Indeed. Craig Peterson joining us, as he typically does, on Wednesdays at this time. What's going on in the world of tech right now, Craig Peterson, that I don't know about that I should? I've been meaning to ask you this question for a while, right? I mean, I usually do a scan around the news. I read your newsletter, obviously, before you join us here. But I think maybe the technologists among us who are listening may be curious to know about some things bubbling up there that have just not got wide press coverage, that have just not really been, you know, widely recognized as important stories that are going to be things that we talk about soon. Have anything in mind?
1: Well, one of the big things that's happening definitely behind the scenes is we now have a divide. You know, we've had a political divide for a while, at least 20 years. But we're talking about a divide when it comes to people who are working in industry. And businesses are now actually leaning to, and are more than leaning, what they're doing is hiring older people who have experience so that they can now use the AI, recognize when it's wrong, and then go on. The divide is these older guys like myself, or, you know, there's lots of people that are have been technologists and programmers for decades, are getting these jobs. The younger guys are not getting the jobs. And I'm really starting to see that. It really concerns me, because we both know about AI slop, and a lot of people have talked about it. But when I'm doing programming, I work, because I've got my Forward to Safety product, right, which is designed to do deep dives into email that you have that you think might be phishing. And so I'm using AI to help me with that. And I'd say about 20% of the time, the AI makes bad decisions on programming. And I have to stop it mid, you know, while it's working on something, and then correct it and tell it to go a different direction. The strategies are wrong. The superstructure is wrong of what they're doing. And even the basic implementation is wrong. You cannot have a junior person managing that because they just don't know. So where we thought a lot of people would be displaced in white-collar business, well, they are, no question about it. But it doesn't seem to be the older group. The numbers show that it isn't. It's the younger group, and unemployment there is going to get very high pretty fast.
0: Indeed, and that's where we're going to have to end. Unfortunately, we are out of time, so we have to stop there. Appreciate it, as always, Craig Peterson. Make sure you visit Craig Peterson's website, sign up for his newsletter, and make sure you listen to him on the weekend here on WGAN. Appreciate it always, sir, and we'll talk to you next week.
1: Hey, take care, guys.
0: All right, let's take a break. Jason Taylor, yes. What are you working on in the newsroom today, sir?
2: Well, that's some land in Androscoggin County is charred after a forest fire spread to more than 35 acres Tuesday. More on that. And an elderly woman has injuries from a crash in Falmouth Tuesday. That coming up as well here locally. 747 right now. 71 as we head up to possibly even 90 again today. At 7:47, here's your AccuWeather forecast.
3: A mix of sun and clouds today, breezy and rather hot. There can be an afternoon thunderstorm in places, the high 89. That would break the record of 86 that was set in 1959. Partly cloudy and turning cooler tonight, though 50. Tomorrow, some sun in the morning, then plenty of sunshine in the afternoon, much cooler and less humid. Tomorrow's high, 64. I'm AccuWeather meteorologist Joe Lundberg on Southern Maine's official weather station. 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
0: Well, your basement is an expensive place when things go wrong. 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
0: Oh, no, no, no, no. 7:51 WGAN Morning News. Welcome back to the program and thanks for being here. It is a pleasure, as always. Why don't you call? 879-9426 is the phone number. Also, the text line, 879-9426. And you can email me, matt@wgan.com. Many great ways of contacting the show. The poll question from yesterday, I have not had an opportunity to talk about it just yet. And it's funny that the actual subject of that poll question, I forgot even happened. That's how fast things around here move. Danny Martinetti, tell me the poll question and tell me the results thus far.
11: Yeah, the poll question right now, which you can take at WGAN.com. Do you think Janet Mills, having endorsed Hannah Pingree, helps or hurts Pingree's campaign?
0: I would say there is probably a belief that it does not help the campaign, that it hurts, generally speaking.
11: That belief is strong, 88% saying that it hurts, and 12% saying that it helps right now.
0: Indeed. That is your poll question, sponsored by our friends at Classic Flooring. You can find out the classic difference by visiting them in their showroom in Route 1 in Scarborough, or you can go to classicflooring.com. Guess who's, by the way, in my house again this morning?
11: Classic Flooring.
0: That's right. They were in there yesterday, got about 75, 80, 90%. It was pretty close. Almost all of it done. Couldn't finish it by the end of the day, so they're coming back again today to finish it up. Looks snazzy, by the way. Got to tell you, nice job, Classic Flooring. Bravo. Very pleased with how it looks. So looking forward to that being buttoned up. And then I'll have yet another thing that Classic Flooring has done in my house that I can say thank you for. So you should too. If you need flooring stuff, they've got it. As to the question, though, you know, again, I forgot this even happened. That's, you know, what did I say when Janet Mills dropped out? I said immediately, that moment that she said I'm out, she was irrelevant. She's out. She's gone. She's old news. She's not a player in Maine politics anymore. I mean, the legislative session's over. There's nothing left to do there, unless they somehow call them back or something. I mean, I guess she can sign some executive orders and stuff. Cool.
11: I mean, is there a position at the Maine Wire she can work at?
0: I'm not sure what she'd find if she was investigating herself, but sure. She does need a new job, though. I'll say that. I mean, you know, you wanted to have that 6-year-long job that you're going to have in Washington, and didn't go so good, Janet. So you're going to be looking for something else to do. I mean, I would suggest retirement, but I know these people.
11: Well, what do you think? Do you think she's going to stay in Maine and pop up somewhere else in a political aspect?
0: God, I hope not. I mean, you're that age. You should just fade away, in my opinion. I mean, LePage is pretty close to that age where you should just fade away, in my opinion. You know, I don't particularly mind that he came back, you know, but I don't think I love the idea of him being there longer than like 4 or 6 years or something like that. Like, I mean, at some point it's time to baton pass. It's time to, you know, hand it off a little bit. So I would sincerely hope that that happens at some point. But Mills is older. So she, I would say if you're 80, you know, and you're not in office currently, you should just kind of maybe just retire. But they just can't. They just can't. They can't do it. But here's the thing. Here's my point in even bringing it up. Is she was immediately irrelevant. And she's now so irrelevant that she endorsed Hannah Pingree like basically yesterday. And I forgot. I forgot because no one cares. It isn't going to help. It's not. The 88%, they're right. It's not going to help. It probably will hurt because now it gives you the reek and stench of establishment all over you. And if you're dissatisfied with how things are right now, you know, even in the Democratic Party, there's a lot of people like that, right? Like, I don't really think I want that person pointing at me. I don't think I do. 879-9426. Let's go to the phones, though. As I said, you should call, and Rudy from Limington has done just that. Rudy, how are you?
12: Great, Matt. How about you?
0: Fantastic.
12: So 2 a.m. couldn't sleep, whatever. Flipped that phone, and I see the Platina thing on on my feed, and I found it hilarious. I always wanted to, you know who Clayton Bigsby is?
0: I do. I do indeed.
12: One Halloween, I wanted to be Clayton Bigsby, but nobody would make me the costume, you know? It would have been hilarious. But I know what I'm going as this Halloween.
0: What are you going as this Halloween?
12: Mr. Platinum. Mr.
0: Platinum.
12: If these people can adore this guy, then I should get away with dressing up as him. I might have a messed up fake tattoo, but, you know, I can't believe it. You are so absolutely right about they wanted the bad boy. You know, they couldn't get that out of Tampon Tim. And Maine said, we got one. And here we are. you know?
0: There he is.
12: This is just funny. I couldn't go back to sleep. I was laughing, you know?
0: Yeah.
12: But, yeah, they got what they wanted, man. And I will,
0: you know, doesn't it make you wonder a little bit, though, Rudy? Doesn't it make you wonder a little bit, like, if you're him, do you love being humiliated in public like this? I mean, are you just a glutton for punishment? Or, like, why? I cannot imagine if it was me, I would have any interest in being this ripped apart in public and having all of my particular shortcomings and personality defects revealed to the public like that, and then have that be my reputation. I would rather not run, man.
12: You know, you're missing the point, Matt.
0: Oh,
12: the pot full of gold at the end of the rainbow thing. Once he's in, he's going to be a phenomenal investor. His portfolio just shoots up. You understand what I mean? Everyone is missing it. Once he's in there, he's going to make
0: money. So it's for the grift. It's for the grift.
12: Yeah, and who cares about these things? Who cares? You know?
0: Mm-hmm.
12: Nobody cares. They're going to select somebody. As long as you oppose Trump, you're in. You understand? You win. So I don't know whether this stuff is going to help or hurt him. But it is working for those people who are just blindly rejecting reality and just going with whatever opposes the current administration. You know what I mean?
0: I do know what you mean.
12: That's about it. Yeah. Thank you very much, guys.
0: Thank you very much,
12: Rudy. You guys are doing a great job.
0: Always a pleasure, sir. Always a pleasure. Love hearing from you. 879-9426 if you want to join the fun. I think that's largely right. I mean, you know, again, I was talking about the... you know, the Seinfeld factor here about sort of explaining why he may stick around and whatever. But the real element here is that Trump remains at the center of the political universe. And if you like him or if you dislike him, it is the motivating factor for what you do with other people. I mean, what did we see last night? You saw Thomas Massie lose. I haven't even talked about that yet. You have the endorsement of Ken Paxton, which is probably going to lead to him winning that runoff election. You know, if you are a Trump supportive person, it continues to have massive influence whoever he points at. And then on the other side, if you don't like him, it motivates you to support guys like this because they're not him. And by supporting him, I'm poking him in the eye. That's where we're at, guys. I Am Politics Next.
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15: We've been in business for over 100 years. 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
15: One thing we tell customers, this is not a commodity. 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It's a carving by a professional artist.

0: against former Cuban leader Raul Castro in relation to the shootdown of two planes carrying humanitarian aid to migrants in the 1990s. It resulted in the deaths of three American pilots. More expected on that later today. A candidate endorsed by President Trump defeated in Kentucky Republican Thomas Massie's district in the primary on Tuesday. And in Texas, the president has made his choice in a Senate reelection runoff, Trump endorsing Attorney General Ken Paxton over incumbent John Cornyn, says ABC's Jay O'Brien.
1: It's a serious win for Ken Paxton in a ruby red state like Texas, where a Trump endorsement is worth its weight in gold. And it's a blow for John Cornyn, who really wanted to make a play for that MAGA base, although a lot of them were going to break for Paxton anyway. But it's not enough to push John Cornyn out of this race.
0: Questions persist about the nearly $1.8 billion IRS settlement that sets up a fund for people who claim to have been victimized by government. ABC's Jonathan Carl has more on an addendum as a part of that settlement that protects the Trump family's financial information going forward.
2: In an extraordinary move, the Justice Department declared the IRS is, quote, forever barred and precluded from auditing President Trump, his family, his oldest sons, and their companies, or pursuing any claims for past actions. It's part of the unprecedented settlement after President Trump dropped his $10 billion lawsuit against the IRS.
0: Americans are hitting the skies and the roads ahead of the holiday.
3: The majority of people who will be traveling this holiday weekend will be hitting the road. That's more than 39 million people, despite the pain at the pump. Now, the average price of regular gas this morning is about $4.55 a gallon, up from $3.18 this time last year going into the holiday weekend.
0: That's ABC's Alex Perez in Chicago. 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
6: 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Well, some land in Androscoggin County now charred after a forest fire spread to more than 35 acres Tuesday. Crews say it took them about 8 hours to get the fire under control, which ignited in green along railroad tracks between Sullivan and College Roads. Helicopters could be seen bringing in water to the scene. Several streets in the area were shut down while crews battled that forest fire. There's damage from a Tuesday afternoon fire at a three-bay garage on Whipple Lane in Scarborough. Crews say they elevated the fire to an all-hands level after finding heavy smoke at the scene, with four other departments brought in to help out. They say they were able to bring the fire under control in about 40 minutes and avoid damage to a two-story home located just a few feet from that garage. There were no injuries, and the fire remains under investigation but appears to be accidental. An elderly woman is injured after a crash in Falmouth Tuesday. It happened on the Allen Avenue extension, which is the intersection with Falmouth Road. Police say a dump truck and an SUV crashed into each other. The 83-year-old driver of the SUV was pulled from the vehicle and hospitalized. Not clear how badly she was hurt. That crash is under investigation. Two young people arrested on Monday following a high-speed chase in three counties are now charged with two burglaries at a cannabis shop in Turner. A total of five people, including four minors, were arrested following that chase. The two connected with the break-ins at the Turner marijuana store. They are 13 and 15 years old and were part of a three-week statewide citywide investigation. Androscoggin County deputies say those two teenagers now face numerous charges, including burglary, theft, and aggravated criminal mischief. Two 26-year-old women from Maine are in stable condition after they were injured in a shooting in South Carolina over the weekend. Westbrook School Superintendent Paul Lancia says one of them, the woman, is a fifth-grade teacher.

0: there and is in good spirits.
1: She has a bubbly personality, very engaging personality. She would be sending in lesson plans when she is able, and she's intending to be able pretty quickly.
0: CBS 13 News reports both women teach spin classes at Jibe Cycling, which has locations in Portland and in South Carolina. Investigators still do not have much information to share about the Searsmont Lumber Mill fire and explosion that killed a firefighter and left 12 injured last Friday. But Maine Fire Marshal Sean Essler says local small-town fire departments are in need of help.
2: The volunteer fire service needs help. 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Communities like Searsmont depend on it.
0: CBS 13 News reporting here, a memorial will be held for Morrill firefighter Andrew Cross at Veracity Chapel in Morrill. That's coming up on Friday. Samford City Council has approved a three-month emergency moratorium on data centers, which temporarily stops a proposed 1,000-acre center along Mousam River. The Mousam River, the Press Herald reports, the moratorium puts a pause on the acceptance, approval, or issuance of permits for any large-scale data center in Sanford. Several Maine cities and towns have introduced emergency data center moratoriums after Governor Janet Mills vetoed a temporary statewide ban. There have been 8 data centers proposed for Maine, although some have been withdrawn. WGA News time is now 8:06. We're checking the markets now. Dow from yesterday, Tuesday, was up by 322. S&P higher by 49. NASDAQ was up by 220. Checking stock futures this morning. Currently, the Dow is up by 102 in the green. S&P up by 22. The Dow is up by 93. And the NASDAQ is now up by 179. Checking sports.
3: For the second straight night in a row, the Boston Red Sox beat the Kansas City Royals on the road 7-1. Jaron Duran with a big 3-run shot in the ninth to put the game away. The Sox go for the 3-game sweep tonight. The Portland Sea Dogs started a 6-game set with the Reading fighting Phils with a shutout at Headlock Field last night by the score of 2-0. Same two teams tonight. And the Hearts of Pines next match is Saturday when they host Greenville Triumph SC at Fitzpatrick Stadium. Andy Mounter, News Radio, WGAN.
0: Back with the forecast, Joe Lundberg.
4: A mix of sun and clouds today, breezy and rather hot. There can be an afternoon thunderstorm in places, the high 89. That would break the record of 86 that was set in 1959. Partly cloudy and turning cooler tonight, though 50. Tomorrow, some sun in the morning, then plenty of sunshine in the afternoon, much cooler and less humid. Tomorrow's high, 64.
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6: It is 8:08 on the WGAN Morning News. Welcome back to the program, and thanks for being here as always. It is the last hour of the show on a Wednesday, which means that we, of course, have our Eye on Politics team with us right now. I think we're still working on getting Eric on, though. We have Keith with us, though. Keith, how are things?
7: Good. How are you?
6: Well, not too shabby. Appreciate you asking while we wait for Eric to saunter into the program, as he occasionally does. Let's talk a little bit about Graham Plattner yesterday. Another story drops about old Reddit posts. These, of course, were deleted, but we now have a lot of people looking for stuff, and they've found more. I don't even want to repeat the porta-potty one. That one is pretty gross and not exactly PG for the audience out there right now. If you got kids, hide your ears. The one about a soldier and deserving to die, certainly not exactly the best foot forward, I think, either for him. My question for you, though, Keith, is does any of this matter? I've heard some people make the argument that we are in a post-scandal world of sorts, where, this kind of thing just doesn't really have much of an effect at all anymore. I think that's obviously been true inside the Democratic primary, but now that we're moving on to the general, does that stay true? What's your take on all this?
7: It seems that it doesn't matter much, and I'm not sure it's like you're insinuating. I'm not sure it's exclusive to this race and in Maine. It seems that people are now able to endure these kinds of scandals that just a few years ago I think would have destroyed a political campaign and probably a political career. And you've certainly seen comebacks in a lot of ways, but now you don't even have to have a comeback because it doesn't seem to matter much.
6: Right.
7: I'm not sure that any more of the Reddit disclosures are going to matter in this thing. That seems to have been digested by most people and moved on. If something else surfaced, I have no idea that it will. That might change the thing. But it seems that people have made their opinions about Graham Plattner based on what he's posted on Reddit, and further disclosures probably aren't going to matter too much for this campaign.
6: Do you think, why is that, Keith? I mean, how did this ultimately become the place that we're at?
7: You know, it's an interesting question. I don't know. If you think about it, we've been dealing with this probably all the way back to the Clinton presidency and the disclosures around his issues with Monica Lewinsky and other women, and he sort of endured that and got through that, went through a couple of years of not it. The current president has certainly had his share of scandals and has gotten beyond beyond all of those. And it's in the regular media and celebrities and everything too. We seem to just become inured to it as a society. I'm all for forgiving people for transgressions of the past, but we certainly seem to have gotten to the point where we forgive almost everything. News cycle is very fast. Things get forgotten very quickly. I'm not sure the commercial ads are going to let us forget Graham Plattner's issues very much, because they seem to be all over the place. But we certainly seem to have moved on as a society.
6: All right, Eric Lusk, who is joining us now, is also here. I had an opportunity to see Eric last night, and we chatted about this very briefly. Your thoughts, Eric Lusk, on the latest Plattner scandal, and more importantly, the question I asked Keith was whether or not this stuff matters. Will it actually have an effect on this race? Eric Lusk.
8: Is Graham Plattner part of the new blue wave? So at any rate, yeah, it's going to be a problem for Graham Plattner, because if I put Susan Collins up against Graham Plattner, one person clearly has got a fair degree of integrity that she can point to and say, when it came to endorsing or not endorsing the lower moments of Donald Trump's various campaigns and activities and behaviors, Susan Collins was against it. Now the voters are going to be able to contrast the two, and I think it is going to make a difference. There is a very clear yuck factor to Graham Plattner, and he's going to be famous for years. I James Watt of the Reagan administration was famous for decades after Reagan had said goodbye to James Watt, and I think watching Chuck Schumer or Hakeem Jeffries come out in support of Graham Plattner is going to be a lot of fun. They're going to be a long time living this one down. So it is going to be an issue. There are a lot of unenrolled, a.k.a. independent voters, who are going to say they don't want a part of what Graham Plattner is putting forward, and they're going to stick with Susan Collins, who is a known entity, known quantity, and is probably the fifth most powerful person in Washington, D.C. right now, thanks to being the head of appropriations. I think Mainers are going to pass on the yuck factor.
6: So how do you currently handicap the race right now? Back to you, Keith, for a second. I mean, set aside the scandals and whatnot. Just give me the overall impression of where things stand right now. I mean, if you're looking at this general election and you see Plattner versus Collins, I know that there's been very, very limited polling. There's been some a little bit, but not too much. There's vibes tests all over the place. Your thoughts on where things actually stand for real?
7: I think it's neck and neck and basically a horse race tie right now. The Plattner has certainly tapped into, I think, the anger that exists out in the country on both sides of the political spectrum, or in Maine, really all three sides of the political spectrum. I think a real anger at the establishment and the elite, real anger at billionaires, at AI, at a number of other things. He's tapped out in that. And despite his issues, I think that message is resonating across the political spectrum in a real way and gives him a real chance to overcome some of the challenges that are in his campaign. I differ with Eric in that. I think his messaging has tapped into a real thing, and I think it's brought him up to par. I also think there's tremendous desire for change, certainly amongst Democrats, and I think well into the independent sector as well. Trump's popularity is very low. That's going to drag Susan Collins down, despite her reputation. Tremendous enthusiasm on the Democratic side to want to vote here, and I think this race is going to be very close and going to be neck and neck right up until the end. And I think that's where we start. It's going to be a long 5.5 months here before Election Day.
6: Yeah, no kidding, it is. Eric Lusk, your state of race. Yeah, give me the state of the race address.
9: Susan Collins wins somewhere between 8 and 15%. Somewhere between 8 and 15 points.
6: Is that currently true, Eric, or is that your end prediction? Like, or are they both the same?
9: She's going to win the race somewhere between 8 and 15 points.
6: What do you think it is today? Like, if you were to, say your guy, everybody's going to vote today. Is it that much of a lead, or is that something that you think is going to emerge as more time goes by?
9: I think if you held the election today, which is obviously impossible because of early voting and absentee voting, but if you held the election today, she would win by 10 points.
6: Okay, there you go. So and, explain it. Go ahead.
9: This would not be the first time that you have the left-stream media making up what the poll results look like. And when we go back to 2016, when we go back to 2024, you have all of these pundits, all of the intelligentsia on the left who are surprised when they wind up getting it wrong. And we can go back to 1994, when the Republicans swept the House, took the Senate, and I think out of 20 Sunday talk show hosts or pundits who came on the who would come on Sundays, one out of the 20 actually got it right that the Republicans were going to take the House and the Senate. If you're watching CBS, if you're watching CNN, if you're reading, and I'm not sure many people do anymore, but if you're reading the Portland Press Herald, they usually are going to get it wrong. Their polling is usually going to reflect the bias, and I don't think what you're getting out of the left-stream media is actually going to be the final outcome.
6: We're speaking with our Eye on Politics team, and Keith and Eric are both with us here today. Going back to you, Keith, for a second here, I'm going to stick in Maine politics for a bit, because yesterday was it's 3 weeks countdown before we hit primary day. I've talked to a few candidates on actually both sides of the aisle, and I've asked the sort of water cooler question, like, you ready for this to be over yet? And I mean, to a person, they're all like, oh my God, yes, this is any day now, please make it end. I think we've come to the end for sure in terms of people's psychology about it. My curiosity, though, Keith, is especially in the Democratic Party, what do you think the current winds are blowing to say? I've had a lot of people asking me what I think is happening over there. I don't have the slightest bloody idea, but it looked to me kind of like Shaw and Bellows tend to be the ones that you think are dueling it out a little bit. How do you view it? What do you hear? What do you see?
7: Yeah, well, first of all, I listened to all your interviews last week, and I thought you did a great job. So that was awesome. I think what you're trying to see here, again, we've talked about this for the last couple of weeks, and I also can't handicap this race. Again, I think there are all kinds of factors here that make it very, very hard to handicap this race. Everything from ranked choice voting to independents being able to vote in the elections. And I think, not a ton of differentiation between the Democratic candidates here. Their policies are quite similar in things. I do think you saw some people try and break out a little bit this week to try and differentiate themselves this week. I think Angus King is trying to position himself as a little bit of not a career politician, and bringing something else to the race and maybe having a little bit more independent streak. Certainly the governor came out and endorsed Hannah Pingree yesterday. I don't think that was a surprise
10: and worked for the governor for many, many years and was a close confidant. I think Troy Jackson has tried to put himself out there, much more as playing on the campaign theme that he has, but he's really amplified the working class kind of thing that he's going to take on the establishment and do that. Jenna Bello's most recent ads, I think are trying to sort of show her as, the person who's most willing to stand up to Trump. And I think Dr. Shaw's been out there, over and over with a consistent message around, some bold policy statements. And he showed up, I think, on CNN and things to comment and remind people on the leadership that he took during the pandemic, showing up, commenting on hantavirus and the Ebola kind of issues now. So I think they're all trying to do something to differentiate themselves, but I still think you have five people in swim lanes largely tied here trying to push on. I do not know who's going to prevail in this race, but I do think what you will see differently perhaps than on the Republican side is whoever wins on the Democratic side, there will be a quick coalescing of the party around whoever the victor is. And maybe we won't have quite as much of that on the Republican side.
6: Well, let me ask Eric Lusk that very question. Seven people instead of five to deal with here. One of the interesting questions about this for a lot of voters is whether or not they rank and whether or not those ranks are going to matter in the end and all that fun stuff. Question for you, Eric, is what you think is happening over there and, the inside baseball track. Who has the advantage? Do you see late breakers? Do you see and hear people making decisions? Your thoughts?
9: If we're speaking about the Democrat primary, I am surprised to be saying it looks like Nareeb Shah is going to win. It looks as if the Democrat Party wants to throw out the establishment, which means that a Hannah Pingree is not going to do particularly well. And as much as he sounds reasonable when you have him on the radio, Angus King III is probably not going to be able to break through on this particular lap around the block. He may do well in 2030, but I don't think he's going to break through now. It looks like Shaw is probably going to, thanks to ranked choice, pull it out in the Democrat primary. And if you'd had the primary a month ago, if you had the primary election a month ago, you might have thought on the Republican side that Bobby Charles was going to run away with it. It doesn't look that way now. And if I follow Bobby Charles' posts on, hate to say it, Facebook in the last couple of weeks, I get the impression you have someone who does not, who is throwing caution to the winds as he goes to label other people. That means you probably got Ben Midgley moving forward.
6: Keith had alluded to the fact that there will be a quick coalescing of the Democrats once it's over. On the Republican side, one thing you're alluding to is the fact that there does seem to be a bit more contentiousness. They, in debates, seem to be attacking each other more. There's microsites that are going up, calling candidates woke, and then there's obviously pushback against that back in the other direction. There's a lot of crosstalk and fire going on here. Do you think when it's over, the party will be unified? Do you think that this bad blood, if any, has developed, is going to ultimately poison the well? Your thoughts?
9: I think Keith is correct. The Democrats are going to figure out a way to let the past be the past. And I'm watching Gavin Newsom sticking up for Karen Bass in Los Angeles, even though she more or less was absent without leave when the Los Angeles was burning down. Yep, they'll be able to figure it out. It's a little bit more difficult on the Republican side to let bygones be bygones. However, if I look at some of the people who are at the front of the polling right now, I'm not sure the roots are so deep that it's really going to make that much of a difference in terms of being able to get Republicans to coalesce around one particular candidate on June 10th after the primary is over. I think the Republicans are going to be able to come back together again. I don't think the blood is going to be that bitter.
10: You know, I do think it's interesting if Eric's right and Midgley emerges here as a Republican candidate, the Bennett candidacy then in the general election, I think really threatens to divide the Republican electorate here. And unlike if it was Bobby Charles, where I think that would represent then a different kind of opportunity for Bennett, I think Bennett's candidacy potentially really disrupts the Republican side of the ballot on this. Be interesting to see what happens.
6: Yeah, indeed. In the couple minutes that we have left here, so maybe a minute answer for each of you. Nationally, we had Thomas Massey lose his primary, so Trump with another sort of victory there as he points at someone and that person wins. You also have him pointing at Ken Paxton in Texas. That one hasn't happened yet, but it's about to. Your thoughts on this, Keith? I guess Paxton, it's a midterm question.
10: If Paxton wins, Texas is actually in play. And I think that was a real mistake on the part of the president.
6: Well, that's less than a minute. I love that. Eric, your thoughts on this? You're free to go a little longer now that Keith just...
9: I think Keith has got it right as far as Ken Paxton and Texas go. Although the candidate who is going to be the Democrat front runner in that Senate race is not a particularly strong figure, but I agree that Paxton does put the Texas Senate seat back into play, and people need to remember Donald Trump in some way or another is going to figure out a way to get into a race. He is in some regard still on the ballot.
6: He is indeed. I guess now that I have a little extra time here, guys, any thoughts on where we stand with the Iran situation? Keith, again, very quick answer here for you, but
10: just gets deeper and deeper and harder here for the Republicans to figure out how to make anything positive out of this. I mean, gas prices are killing people. $65 for me to fill up my tank yesterday. And I think people are starting to feel it really bad, and people are just done with this, over with this. It is becoming more and more of a drag on Trump and hence for the party nationally.
6: Eric, your thoughts?
9: Next thing you know, Gavin Newsom in California is going to start saying drill, baby, drill, because oil prices are high. He didn't seem, Gavin Newsom, the Democrats didn't seem to have a problem when a gallon of gas of octane 87 was at $5, but now at $4.50, it's an issue. I think that we're watching the different Persian Gulf nations coming together saying we need to have a solution. The Chinese are coming together with those nations saying we need to have a solution. And the straw that is strangely stirring the drink is Pakistan. They've just sent a squadron of fighter jets and troops over to Saudi Arabia. I think this is going to be coming to a resolution thanks to the other Arab nations in the Persian Gulf.
6: We shall see. Gentlemen, appreciate it. Thanks a lot as always, and we'll talk again next Wednesday. Have a good one. Let's take a quick break here, guys, and when we come back, final half hour is ahead, so stay tuned. We'll be right back with more coming up next on WGAN.
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19: ABC News, I'm Sherry Preston. Sources now tell ABC that the Justice Department is expected to indict former Cuban leader Raul Castro today. The charges connected to the shootdown of a humanitarian plane back in the 1990s. Kentucky Republican Congressman Thomas Massie will lose his seat after losing his primary to a candidate backed by President Trump. ABC's Lana Moise.
20: $19 million was spent to oppose Massie, the costliest House primary in history. The White House communications director last night with this blunt response: do not ever doubt President Trump and his political power. Expletive around, find out.
21: He was a bad guy. He deserves to lose.
20: Trump's poll numbers nationwide are at historic lows, but only registered Republicans could vote in Kentucky's primary. Trump-backed candidates also won notable primary races in Georgia and Alabama.
19: The traditional start of summer, the Memorial Day weekend, bringing the traditional traffic. AAA says the first jams could start showing up tomorrow afternoon. This is ABC News.

0: 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Cha-cha, hefty stroll.
1: Hefty, hefty, hefty.
0: Hefty slider bag. Silly with a slide. One more time now, y'all. Come on.
2: 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While recently resurfaced Reddit posts that Democratic Maine Senate candidate Graham Plattner had deleted, they're stirring up controversy now. Fox News reports the posts between 2017 and 2021 include Plattner disparaging a U.S. soldier who received a Purple Heart and making lewd and pornographic comments about using a military outhouse. The Maine GOP has issued a statement calling Plattner out of control, unhinged, and lacking the poise to represent Maine in the U.S. Senate. Plattner has not commented on the latest trove of his Reddit posts. Some doctors are speaking out after five people injured in the explosion at the Robbins Lumber Mill last week had to be airlifted to Maine Medical Center in Portland, which is the state's only level one trauma center. Family doctor Noah Nesson says the state needs more level one trauma centers.
3: EMS doesn't bring them to definitive treatment. They bring them to stabilization and then have to retransport them to definitive treatment in a state like Maine.
2: CBS 13 News reports that having access to a level one trauma center can reduce mortality rates by 10%. Well, there's damage from a Tuesday afternoon fire at a three-bay garage on Whipple Road in Scarborough. Crews say they elevated the fire to an all-hands level after finding heavy smoke at the scene, with four other departments brought in to help out. They say they were able to bring the fire under control in about 40 minutes and avoid damage to a two-story home located just a few feet from that garage. There were no injuries, and the fire remains under investigation but appears to be accidental. Two young people arrested on Monday following a high-speed chase in three counties are now charged with two burglaries at a cannabis shop in Turner. A total of five people, including four minors, were arrested following that chase. The two connected with the break-in at the Turner Marijuana Store are 13 and 15 years old and were part of a three-week statewide investigation. Androscoggin County deputies say those two teenagers now face numerous charges, including burglary, theft, and aggravated criminal mischief. Maine's receiving $9.5 million to address forever chemicals in drinking water. The EPA says the money will go to communities to upgrade their water infrastructure. The money will also be used to help well owners with testing and addressing potential issues. Comes as Maine is expanding blood testing to detect the presence of forever chemicals in people and helping them pay for it. WGAN News Time is 8:34. Markets now from yesterday. Dow on Tuesday was down by 322. S&P down 49. NASDAQ was down by 220. Stock futures this morning currently in the green. The Dow is up 174. S&P higher by 29. NASDAQ is up 206. Checking sports.
4: For the second straight night in a row, the Boston Red Sox beat the Kansas City Royals on the road 7-1. Jaron Duran with a big three-run shot in the ninth to put the game away. The Sox go for the three-game sweep tonight. The Portland Sea Dogs started a six-game set with the Reading fighting Phils with a shutout at Hedlock Field last night by the score of 2-0. Same two teams tonight. And the Hearts of Pines next match is Saturday when they host Greenville Triumph SC at Fitzpatrick Stadium. Andy Mounter, News Radio, WGAN.
2: Your accurate weather forecast and meteorologist Joe Lundberg.
5: A mix of sun and clouds today, breezy and rather hot. There can be an afternoon thunderstorm in places, the high 89. That would break the record of 86 that was set in 1959. Partly cloudy and turning cooler tonight, low 50. Tomorrow, some sun in the morning, then plenty of sunshine in the afternoon, much cooler and less humid. Tomorrow's high, 64.
2: 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Can you believe that? Next high tide of Portland Harbor, 2:52 this afternoon. I'm Jason Taylor, News Radio, WGAN.
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0: All right, 836 WGAN Morning News. Welcome back to the program, and thanks for listening. It is a great day, and it'll be made all the better by you joining us. 879-9426. Always a pleasure to have you with us on the program. Also, the text line at the same number, 879-9426. And if you want to email me, matt@wgan.com, that is also a great thing to do. So let's talk to you right now. Steve from Westbrook. Steve is with us about 2 hours later than usual. What's going on, Steve?
1: Hey, good morning. I think you guys earlier tapped into something important with addressing this Plattner phenomenon.
0: Mm.
1: The problem for Republicans now is that struggling people want another populist loose cannon. They want a loose cannon now, kind of like a Democrat Trump. You know, it's kind of a weird reverse situation here, Matt. And, you know, they don't want a conventional, blue blood politician. They want something unconventional. They are willing to take a bet on a loose cannon. And mm-hmm. also, I think this is problematic for Republicans. I have some personal problems with Plattner, but I think I understand that people are reacting to him like a Democratic Trump in a way. And Matt, I have to credit you for manning up on the sudden Republican embrace of big government intervention into well everything these days, you know, under the charismatic Donald Trump and under the loose cannon charismatic Donald Trump. And it's a fair charge that I'm picking on Republicans too much. I can only answer that all these radical GOP policy flips and complete reversals are now coming so fast and furiously that I can't resist hitting this target-rich environment. So you have to give me some slack there.
0: Mm, oh, I've given you slack.
1: But now it's time. Here's the payoff. It's time for Steve from Westford to man up, also, and expose. And expose the biggest policy flip-flop and hypocrisy that's happened in my lifetime, Matt. And that this was done by a Democrat. And it beats all of Trump's reversals put together. Barack Obama campaigned on being the symbolic and literal candidate of change. And no sooner was he sworn in than he bailed out and consolidated America's fraudulent economic status quo elites, you know, the corrupt Wall Street giants that should have been allowed to expire.
0: No, God, Steve, you got to stop it. I'm going to actually agree with you. I don't like that.
1: Well, they should have been allowed to expire, Matt.
0: Yes, they should have.
1: You and I both know, due to free market, you know, natural economic selection, right?
0: Absolutely. Creative destruction. Those companies that fail should have been allowed to fail. Absolutely.
1: But he propped them up.
0: Yeah. But you know why he propped him up, though? You know, I think this is an interesting little subject to touch on briefly is, you know, this is a competition.
1: Too big to fail.
0: That's why some of the financial institutions were. But like Ford Motor Company, why Ford didn't take the bailout. GM, why did they get bailed out, right? For a lot of the politics of it, it was about, you know, the working class voters and sticking up for them and their jobs. And that's a populist message. And it's something back when the Democrats still had, I think, some power in that community, they were all too happy to lean into. I mean, it explains why they did it. It also explains why Trump is actually kind of like favorable halfway to unions these days, not public employee ones, but private ones for sure.
1: Yeah.
0: It explains a lot of the hypocrisy you're talking about that I recognize and also agree with.
1: Right.
0: It's because they're sucking up to working class voters. And I just wonder if the answer for that, if that's a bad thing, is to go all in on working class populism. A big fan of it.
1: If you're claiming something is too big to fail, in my opinion, it's too big to exist and survive. And you know, and this gives us the Epstein class dominating us today. Had Obama not done, you know, quantitative easing in 2009, he started it. The investment businesses that bundled all these bogus, you know, junk mortgages would have, the business demand would not have gone away. It would have devolved to regional and local players greatly.
0: I'm not hearing anything I disagree with.
1: And it would have greatly strengthened our local middle class.
0: Yep.
1: And you know what?
0: Sure would agree.
1: I frankly cannot understand how Obama, you know, purporting himself as the literal, you know, symbolic, you know, change, how he can stand to live with himself after his you know, outright hypocrisy.
0: Well, you know, I wonder, Steve, too, and this is not to give any sort of grace or understanding to people who flip-flop like that, but, I mean, war is another one that Obama flipped on, right? And it what strikes me about both war and economic intervention and all the things that he did that he sort of promised not to do is that they were said when he wasn't in power. Like, when you aren't there, you don't get the briefings on your desk, you don't hear the stuff from your national security advisor, and you don't hear the, you know, team of economic advisors that you have saying, if you don't do this, this will happen. You know, it's really, really easy to be principled and to make a bold stand and to say we shouldn't do this and all that other stuff. When you then get the heavy mantle of leadership on you and that stuff, that weight gets thrown on your shoulders, it seems to me that all of the people that have been elected to that office in the past few decades have not been able to withstand the institutional bureaucracy of that job and have more or less all looked very similar to each other because they're kind of just doing what they are bidden to do by those advisors around them that are the ones that are really making these ideas go. Well, I mean, like, George Bush had no interest in bailing anybody out. He used to get off on talking about letting companies fail and free market capitalism stuff, but then all of a sudden the economy melts down and he's got Hank Paulson sitting in his office saying, well, if you don't do this, Mr. President, it'll look worse than the Great Depression and the whole country's going to melt down and you'll be Herbert Hoover. And so what does he do? He says, all right, fine. And TARP.
1: Well,
0: you know, I mean,
1: they scared him.
0: Yes, and they scared Obama. And they scared I think it happens to all of them.
1: Well, they scared Obama. They tried to scare the pants off of him, and he bought into it. But
0: Here's
1: my final point again. Did I remember to say that Barack Obama campaigned on being the symbolical and literal candidate of change? How can he live with himself now after he propped up all of these Wall Street swells? You know, I mean, it's obscene. And this is my submission for call of the week.
0: It's a pretty good one, Steve. It's a pretty good one. Thanks for the call. Appreciate it. You might get a mug out of that, sir. That's good. I mean, look, I agree with stuff. I'm going to agree with it. It's true. I mean, I you want to start talking about the financial crisis and the bailouts and stuff like that, you're going to get me going. You're going to get me absolutely going. They all should have been allowed to fail. You know, the people who say they should have been in jail and stuff like that, I mean, it depends on what crime you are specifically alleging that they did. I think there certainly are some things there that really should have been punished and had some of those executives in jail for sure. But I think that the bigger problem was that they were not allowed to fail, because then malinvestment stays in places that failed. And yeah, it props up the system and it doesn't collapse. But see, in the 1800s, the Gilded Age that everybody said that we don't want to go back to and everything, these types of major economic calamities did happen every once in a while. But when they did, the spike down was followed by a very fast and quick spike up, and you sort of recovered. You recovered and recovered rather quickly because the malinvestment was wiped off the books. It was reallocated to other companies. If you were GM and you went bankrupt, your factory's gone, your workers gone, you build nothing anymore. Guess what? It's sold to Toyota. It's sold to Ford. It's sold to whoever else is in a financial position that's stronger because they didn't make the same decisions the GM made. And they put themselves in a better competitive position. And that investment, those factories, those machines, the materials being in the hands of productive, efficient companies rather than inefficient monsters like GM would have been good for the economy and would have allowed it to come back and come back faster. The hallmark of the 2007-08 financial crisis was that the recovery from it took like 7 years. It took forever to get back to the point where we were pre-crisis. And the biggest reason why that happened was because of the nonstop government interventions that propped up failure, did not allow malinvestment to be cleared, and didn't reallocate that money, that labor, that efficiency into companies that actually could do something with it. And then on top of it all, you take out a whole crap load of federal debt to try to buy off the system so it doesn't implode. And as you do that, you have now set up a new expectation of bailouts and government money being used to try to prop up an economic system like that. And then on top of it, you devalue the money with quantitative easing. QE1, QE2, QE3, I could go on. So, yeah, no, I've got lots of things to say about that particular period. Let's go to the phones one more time, and then I'll take a break. Kira is with us. Kira. Steve followed by Kira. It's a hell of a Wednesday. Let's go.
2: Oh, okay, great. So about Janet Mills, I'd just like to give a parting statement for her.
0: A parting statement.
2: Yes. I think she really tried her best, but I don't think that she's really competent in doing business deals. And that's why Maine is being audited for $2.1 billion, right? Impossible corruption and fraud.
0: That's certainly part of it, yeah.
2: Yeah, and I think that she decided not to run again some more and get out of politics is because of this fraud and corruption. There may be things that are just going to make it really bad for her, and she just didn't want to deal with that. My question is about the money. She says it's really because she didn't get enough funding for her campaign. Well, CMP should have given her money, right? She basically handed CMP the whole thing to not only provide for Maine, but also Massachusetts. And CMP is raising rates even though she said they promised her they wouldn't. So we can look at it two ways. Either it is corruption or it's just a lack of ability.
0: Yeah, no, I think I am heavily on the lack of ability side.
2: I don't think it's that she's lacking funds. I really don't.
0: Well, she lacks funds, though. I mean, this is an important thing about politics. And thank you, Kira. This is a good place to jump off. We'll take a break here in a second. But I have frequently had many rants about money in politics. And everyone always cries about it. It's such a wine fest when you hear politicians cry about money. Raising money is not hard. If you have some reason to ask for it, if you're a compelling and interesting candidate that people support and you want to do things that that motivate people, that animate people, that make them sort of excited in some way, it's actually fairly easy. You simply ask. Nobody likes doing it. Nobody likes getting on the phone and saying, hey, could you give me a max donation to my congressional campaign? I mean, because that's like saying you've got money. It's like asking someone for lunch, right? It's like you go out with somebody and then you're like, you know, the check gets there and you're like, oh, I left my wallet in the car. Can you get this? You know, like you don't like doing that. Nobody likes doing that. But if you actually have something to sell, you can do it fairly easily. It just takes a tiny bit of effort. The candidates that can't raise money have one of two problems. They're so allergic to asking and selling themselves that they do not have the impetus to actually ask, which is that's a flaw. That's a skill that you need to have to be an effective leader. Money is not important, but the thing that makes you get it, in other words, being bold enough to ask, you know, actually organizing human beings, having a schedule to make calls and have events and all that stuff, those things are very, very important to the job of being a politician. You have to be able to deal with people and organize them and point them in a direction and say, follow me. That's who you are if you're in one of those jobs. And if you can't do that, then you suck. You're not a good politician, okay? The other reason people don't raise money is because they actually do have those skills, but they're selling nothing. Nobody wanted New Coke. Nobody wants Crystal Pepsi. Nobody wanted it, okay? You create something, you put it out there, people don't buy it, okay? You got to sometimes, some of these people need to come to grips with the fact that when I put myself out there and nobody's giving me money and nobody's voting for me and my poll numbers are terrible, it's actually because I'm not offering something they want. That doesn't mean you're a bad person. It doesn't mean you're, you know, terrible or unpopular or whatever. It just means that you aren't speaking to the voters. You aren't speaking to the moment and you don't get money as a result. Janet Mills, if she was truly a compelling candidate, if she actually had something to say, if she actually was, I think, worth the investment, would have had absolutely zero trouble raising enough money to continue on with that race. She stopped being able to raise money because she was getting shellacked, absolutely blitzkrieged in that race and had no ability to win. And everyone knew it. And she really wasn't someone who had a compelling enough personality that could overwhelm poll numbers. So guess what? Money dried up. It's not rocket science, guys. It just isn't. All right, let's take a break. One segment ahead. One final segment. Stand by for that. Jason Taylor.
3: I'm marveled by your reference to Crystal Pepsi.
0: Do you remember Crystal Pepsi?
3: Did you
0: ever try Crystal Pepsi?
3: You know, I never tried new. I don't really do soft drinks.
0: Never did new
3: drinks.
0: Coke either?
3: No, I don't really do. Once in a decade, maybe I'll have a sweetened, you know, Coke or whatever and enjoy it. But that's about it. But just the name Crystal Pepsi,
0: I
3: do remember.
0: Both new Coke and Crystal Pepsi, and they were both terrible. Nobody bought any of them.
3: And Crystal Pepsi was clear, right?
0: It was Sprite. Yeah. It was Sprite. Right. That's all it was.
3: Yeah.
0: Yeah.
3: Go figure. Here's what we have coming up. A Maine Senator, Angus King, speaking out about plans to build American warships overseas. He's not happy. Portland recycling company Eco Maine also breaking ground this week on a $36 million expansion. We'll have that for you coming up after ABC covers the world at 9 o'clock. We have a 77 already here in Portland, 8:52 our time. 52, and you're accurate with the forecast.
4: A mix of sun and clouds today, breezy and rather hot. There can be an afternoon thunderstorm in places, the high 89. That would break the record of 86 that was set in 1959. Partly cloudy and turning cooler tonight, though 50. Tomorrow, some sun in the morning, then plenty of sunshine in the afternoon, much cooler and less humid. Tomorrow's high, 64. I'm AccuWeather meteorologist Joe Lundberg on Southern Maine's official weather station. 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
0: Well, at some point after all the time you've had to deal with the pain, you stopped calling it just the pain I'm living with, and you say, this is who I am now. I just live like this. 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I think that that's not okay, and deep down, you know that you'd like to get back to being the you that you remember, the person who was active and did things that they wanted to do, and you can do that by being introduced to our friends at QC Kinetics and their long-lasting regenerative treatments for joint pain. 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

0: Ray from Lewiston says Crystal Pepsi tasted like lemon Alka-Seltzer back in the 90s. Lemon Alka-Seltzer.
1: Boy, that's quite graphic.
0: So it was lemon. I don't even remember. Was it like lemon lime? I mean, was it seriously just Sprite?
1: You said Sprite.
0: Yeah. Yeah. Well, I don't even remember. I mean, I remember I didn't like it.
1: Would you say lemon Alka-Seltzer?
0: That's what he said it tasted like, yeah. I mean, it's bubbly, yeah. Effervescent, right? You know?
1: Well, that. I don't consider Alka-Seltzer necessarily enjoyable as it's going down.
0: Well, that might explain Crystal Pepsi then.
1: Yes. I guess everybody's agreed.
0: 856 WGA on Morning News. Got a couple minutes left and Gordon is called, so let's go to Gordon. Gordon, how are you?
2: I'm fine. I hope my car doesn't shut off. I just pulled into my garage here. What I want to know is on Finity last night on Newsmax, he reported that the lead senior citizen in Texas did something with he was advertising or advocating the illegals to be become citizens, and I think that was direct against the MAGA people who want the illegals out of the country. Now, I didn't hear you say it. You may know about it, but that's how it was. I heard about it. I'd never heard that before. He supported the illegal aliens.
0: And I'm sorry, the he you were talking about again?
2: The senior senator from Texas.
0: You're talking about Cornyn, yeah.
2: Yeah.
0: John Cornyn. This is going to be just off the top of my head here, Gordon, because I don't have it in front of me and I don't have enough time to Google it, but I believe he did, support a pathway to citizenship at some point in the past. I know there was a Marco Rubio bill back in the day that sort of had it was very much like the George W. Bush plan from like 2005, you know, it was like a guest worker program and a pathway to citizenship that was like a decade if you paid a fine and all that. You know, I think that is what he ultimately supported. Don't quote me on that, but I think that was. And that's obviously, I think, out of alignment with how most of the maybe MAGA base wants to deal with the immigration question, which is just like, you're here illegally. I'm sorry, but there's no, you're done. You're out. Get out. And I think that is definitely part of the conflict, though. I think he is viewed as being more accommodating on issues like that. No question, Gordon.
2: Yeah, I think that's the reason why he didn't support him. So,
0: yep, I think you're right. Yep, thank you, Gordon. Appreciate it. He also, I think a lot of it does actually get back to that 2024 non-endorsement. I mean, when Trump decided to run again, I mean, remember at that time, like DeSantis was on a bit of a upward slide. You know, he was looking like an alternative and maybe it's the future and whatever. And Trump's, poll numbers, he'd been out of office for 4 years. You know, they certainly weren't bad, but they weren't, in a place that would be like, oh, this guy's totally going to win. And Cornyn made, I think, a tactical political mistake in saying, it's time for him to go away. Like, if you thought that, just let the voters decide that. You know what I mean? Like, you don't have to weigh in on all that, so you should have just shut up. And because he didn't, I think it's stuck in Trump's brain, and he's displeased about it, and so now he's paying him back a little bit. I think that's a little bit of it, too. See you guys tomorrow.
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0: Trading Commission, the federal regulator of the markets, filed suit to keep the statute from taking effect. The Trump-appointed head of the CFTC says Minnesota farmers for decades have relied on hedging products to prevent losses from weather and crop-related events. Jim Ryan, ABC News.
1: Kentucky Republican Congressman Thomas Massie will lose his seat after losing his primary to a candidate backed by President Trump. Further questions about the $1.8 billion IRS settlement that gives money to those who think they've been unfairly targeted by the government.
2: Acting Attorney General Todd Bland, Trump's former personal attorney, who orchestrated the agreement, grilled on Capitol Hill.
3: Will individuals who assaulted Capitol Hill police officers be eligible for this fund?
4: Well, as it makes plain, anybody is...
3: Just let me know if they're eligible for the fund.
4: As was made plain yesterday, anybody in this country is eligible to apply if they believe they were victim weaponization.
2: Democrats arguing it's a slush fund for Trump supporters.
1: ABC's Mary Bruce, the World Health Organization just saying that the risk of Ebola spreading in Central Africa is high, but at the global level, it's low. 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
7: 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Well, there's damage from a Tuesday afternoon fire at a three-bay garage on Whipple Lane in Scarborough. Crews say they elevated the fire to an all-hands level after finding heavy smoke at the scene, with four other departments brought in to help out. They say they were able to bring the fire under control in about 40 minutes and avoid damage to a two-story home located a few feet from the garage. There were no injuries. The fire remains under investigation, but appears to be accidental. An elderly woman is injured from a crash in Falmouth Tuesday. It happened on the Allen Avenue extension, which is the intersection with Falmouth Road. Police say a dump truck and SUV crashed into each other. The 83-year-old driver of the SUV was pulled from the vehicle and hospitalized. Not clear how badly she was hurt. Crash is under investigation. Maine Senator Angus King is speaking out about plans to build American warships overseas.
8: There's talk around this budget about building ships, even destroyers, in Japan and Korea. That's the worst idea since the Red Sox traded Babe Ruth to the Yankees.
7: CBS 13 News reports King is concerned about sharing U.S. technology even with our allies. The U.S. Navy officials' shipbuilding plan calls for on the Pentagon to ask for congressional approval to outsource shipbuilding. Senator King is also concerned about plans to build only one Navy destroyer next year at Bath Iron Works. City of Sanford has passed a rent control ordinance to protect mobile homeowners from price gouging. There have been complaints about mobile home park residents across the state about skyrocketing lot rents, which have mostly been imposed by out-of-state corporate owners. The new rent stabilization ordinance in Sanford ties lot rents to local Social Security incomes and imposes a strict annual cap on rent hikes. Portland recycling company Eco Maine is breaking ground this week on a $36 million expansion. Press Hill reports the addition will substantially increase Eco Maine's capacity, which will allow it to bring on more member communities. The company says the expansion will boost its processing capacity by more than 65%. The new Eco Maine facility will be built across the street from its current recycling plant on Blueberry Road. Now you're back to the forecast, checking in with meteorologist Joe Lundberg.
9: A mix of sun and clouds today, breezy and rather hot. There can be an afternoon thunderstorm in places, the high 89. That would break the record of 86 that was set in 1959. Partly cloudy and turning cooler tonight, though 50. Tomorrow, some sun in the morning, then plenty of sunshine in the afternoon, much cooler and less humid. Tomorrow's high, 64.
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0: 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Next high tide of Portland Harbor, 2:52 this afternoon. I'm Jason Taylor, News Radio, WGAN.
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2: Setting aside the scandal, setting aside all this stuff for a moment, I was thinking about this on my drive in today. I want to attempt to explain why I don't think necessarily this stuff, even if there's a great avalanche of it, as I think there will be and already has been, I don't necessarily know whether or not that's going to ultimately doom him or not. I know Jason Taylor and I had an interesting conversation earlier about whether or not there is a preponderance or an aggregate effect of all this, that there's a critical mass at some point where it didn't bug you, you could excuse it away, it's fine, I don't like it, but whatever, and you just keep going, and then at some point it's just too much and you're at a tipping point and you're like, all right, that's enough, this guy sucks, I can't do this. I don't know what that was speculation on my part. I do not know whether that will happen or not. I kind of feel like it may, because I've seen it happen before where, looked like some candidate was Teflon and, then they weren't. And oftentimes the balloon gets popped when polling shows that they've slipped a little bit. And then people are like, yeah, no, I didn't like him anyway. And then they abandoned ship. So that may happen to him. But if it doesn't happen to him, let me explain why. And I'm going to explain it to you by using an episode of Seinfeld. Do you recall, Danny, you may remember this because you're equally a fan as I. Do you remember the episode where there was that blonde in the office that Elaine worked at when Elaine was briefly president of the publishing company, Jay Peterman, right? Do you remember that? So she was the boss and she had that blonde employee and I guess they were at a party. I can't remember the exact details, but they were at a party and like she kind of noticed George. George talked to her or whatever. And I think she might have expressed some mild interest. And then Elaine said to her, oh, don't talk to him. He's a bad seed. He's trouble. And then it made her very interested. It made her extremely interested. And then George starts to see her or whatever. And then like Jerry reveals to him after they talk about it. They're like, no, you see, you're forbidden. You're the bad boy. You're the one she can't have. It's like your dad, a dad telling a daughter, I don't like that guy. You can't see him. What do you want to do? You want to see him even more because you're intoxicated by the wrongness of it. And so you're attracted to it. And so that was the whole episode. So George played up the bad boy thing. He was like basically playing an outsider. He had like a leather jacket on. He, was getting a toothpick in his face all of a sudden. It was pretty funny. And it worked like a charm until Elaine tried to be nice to him and said something like, oh, he's a great guy. And then she was no longer interested. Right. I think that there actually, funny enough, is a phenomenon like that in politics. I really do, where the more you're told this guy is, oh, he's dangerous, oh, he's unpredictable, he's not ready, he's, whatever the thing is that they say about him, they are your parents. They are the authority figure that says, you shouldn't do that thing because it's wrong and bad for you. And then every teenager on the planet wants to do it.
3: You're a bad seed. I mean, you're a fine seed.
4: Elaine, get off the speaker!
3: What?
4: You are ruining everything!
3: I'm trying to help. Why are you being so difficult?
4: Yeah. That's it. More of that. Difficult. I'm a difficult seed.
2: You see my point. You see my point, don't you?
3: Anna, do you want to talk to George?
2: No, I'm good. I'm out.
3: No, I don't think so.
2: She's out. Because he's no longer the bad boy. I think that is a political phenomenon, too. And I think that may explain, if he does keep going, why. Go to the phones, though. As I said, you should call, and Rudy from Lymington has done just that. Rudy, how are you?
5: Great, Matt. How about you?
2: Fantastic.
5: So, 2 a.m., couldn't sleep, whatever. Flipped that phone, and I see the platinum thing on on my feed, and I found it hilarious. I always wanted to, who Clayton Bigsby is?
2: I do. I do indeed.
5: One Halloween, I wanted to be Clayton Bigsby, but nobody would make me the costume, It would have been hilarious. But I know what I'm going as this Halloween.
2: What are you going as this Halloween?
5: Mr. Platinum. If these people can adore this guy, then I should get away with dressing up as him. I might have a messed up fake tattoo, but, I can't believe it. You are so absolutely right about they wanted the bad boy. You know, they couldn't get that out of Tampon Tim. And Maine said, we got one. And here we are, you know?
2: There he is.
5: This is just funny. I couldn't go back to sleep. I was laughing, you know?
2: Yeah.
5: But, yeah, they got what they wanted, man. And we'll
2: you know, doesn't it make you wonder a little bit, though, Rudy? Doesn't it make you wonder a little bit, like, if you're him, do you love being humiliated in public like this? I mean, are you just a glutton for punishment? Or, like, why? I cannot imagine, if it was me, I would have any interest in being this ripped apart in public and having all of my particular shortcomings and personality defects revealed to the public like that and then have that be my reputation. I would rather not run, man. You know?
5: You're missing the point, Matt.
2: Oh?
5: The pot full of gold at the end of the rainbow thing. Once he's in, he's going to be a phenomenal investor. His portfolio just shoots up. You understand what I mean? Everyone is missing it. Once he's in there, he's going to make
2: money.
5: So
2: it's for the grift. It's for the grift.
5: Yeah, and who cares about these things? Who cares? You know?
2: Mm-hmm.
5: Nobody cares. They're going to select somebody. As long as you oppose Trump, you're in. You understand? You win. So I don't know whether this stuff is going to help or hurt him, but it is working for those people who are just blindly rejecting reality and just going with whatever opposes the current administration. You know what I mean?
2: I do know what you mean.
5: That's about it. Yeah. Thank you very much, guys.
2: Thank you very much,
5: Rudy. You guys are doing a great job.
2: Always a pleasure, sir. Always a pleasure. I love hearing from you. 879-9426 if you want to join the fun. I think that's largely right. I mean, you know, again, I was talking about the the Seinfeld factor here about sort of explaining why he may stick around and whatever, but The real element here is that Trump remains at the center of the political universe. And if you like him or if you dislike him, it is the motivating factor for what you do with other people. I mean, what did we see last night? We saw Thomas Massie lose. I haven't even talked about that yet. You have the endorsement of Ken Paxton, which is probably going to lead to him winning that runoff election. If you are a Trump supportive person, it continues to have massive influence whoever he points at. And then on the other side, if you don't like him, it motivates you to support guys like this because they're not him. And by supporting him, I'm poking him in the eye. That's where we're at, guys. Phones, 879-9426. Al from Saco. No, excuse me. Al from Portland. I cannot. Old habits die hard. Al from Portland, how are you?
6: Oh, I'm fine, Matt. Thank you very much for taking my call. What a weird time we're in.
2: Yeah.
6: My God almighty. It seems like back in the 60s when I was tripping on LSD. My goodness. And this fraud. I mean, this is unbelievable, all these Minnesota phone numbers. And I watched that guy from the main wire going to that fifth wheel trailer in Wyndham, that's supposedly a health place. My goodness. And this thing with Plattner is more disturbing as time goes on. Oh my God. Please, people, vote Republican. I'm no big fan of Susan Collins. I didn't like her vote for the drunken, entitled frat boy there, Kavanaugh, but my God, she's our only alternative. God help us if he gets elected. Good Lord help us. And for me to think the guy is really disturbed, that in itself is disturbing. You have a good day, man.
2: Thanks.
6: Peace, pot, and microdot.
2: Always a pleasure. Al, appreciate it. You know, it's funny, I see Al from Portland, and my head just says Al from Saco. Good call, as always, Al. Appreciate it. 879-9426. Rob from Portland is next. Rob, how are you?
7: Great. How you doing, Matt?
2: Not too bad.
7: Yeah, I haven't called in a while, but you always have a great show, and I'm always listening. And it's an honor to follow Al.
2: Indeed it is.
7: I know that.
2: Indeed it is.
7: I knew I had something to say, but there's so much to say. I don't know where to start. But on the Plattner thing, I mean, it's like Trump, obviously, I mean, you can see the game he plays. And it's like with the Paxton thing, it's it's, you know, he just wants blind loyalty, and he's going to pull those strings to make that happen, and he's going to punish the people who didn't show him blind loyalty. And it seems to me like, I don't know what Paxton's experience is, but Cornyn's got a lot of miles in down there in Washington, D.C., like Susan Collins does here. We'd be foolish to give up Susan Collins. But on the Plattner thing, it's interesting, you know, when things happened and they had to march in Washington with their pink hats on, you know, all the things that were unforgivable about Trump. I was with friends and family up in New Hampshire, and I was we were all, you know, doing a waterfall tour and having a great day, but it got into politics, which made me go completely silent. Yeah. I just listened at that point. But some very liberal people, and, you know, and some women who were very liberal, and they are absolutely contorting all of their ideology to forgive Plattner for things that were not forgivable in the behavior of Donald Trump.
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7: Now, your AccuWeather forecast.
8: A mix of sun and clouds today, breezy and rather hot. There can be an afternoon thunderstorm in places, the high 89. That would break the record of 86 that was set in 1959. Partly cloudy and turning cooler tonight, though 50. Tomorrow, some sun in the morning, then plenty of sunshine in the afternoon, much cooler and less humid. Tomorrow's high, 64. Friday, mostly sunny, high 67. Saturday, some sun followed by clouds, high 63. Sunday, cloudy and cooler with a couple of showers, high 56. Memorial Day, cloudy with a chance of showers, high again, 56. I'm AccuWeather meteorologist Joe Lundberg on Southern Maine's official weather station. 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
2: Wednesday morning. At this time, every Wednesday, or every few Wednesdays at least, we get an opportunity to speak with Representative Laura Libby, who is joining us now. Talk over all things Maine politics. How are things this morning, Laurel?
3: Oh, things are great here, Matt, but golly, there's so much going on. I don't even know where to start.
2: Golly, indeed. I was very much struggling out of the outset this morning to find a way to, in a PG kind of environment, describe the latest Graham Plattner isms.
3: Good luck.
2: I know, and it was, I failed, I think. I definitely failed, but I gave it a good old college try. The latest scandal, of course, comes down to his deleted account on Reddit, which, you know, probably was wise of him to be deleting. But as we know, the internet is forever, so you can't always really hide a lot of that stuff. And unearthed posts from both, I think, 2017 and 2021 have raised renewed concerns about the guy's temperament, judgment, general weirdness, et cetera. We are now, though, in Laurel, the actual general election. Let's just be honest, right? The primary's over, and it was over as soon as Janet Mills dropped out. So you are looking at Plattner versus Collins. My question for you is this latest thing that just came out and all the things that undoubtedly will be following it. How much will they matter? You know, in the modern era of politics, does scandal like this affect anybody anymore? Or is he ultimately at this point, have voters decided, I know he's weird, I know he's, you know, different and troubling and problematic or whatever, but I don't care. I have other things that I'm voting on. What do you think? What's your read on it?
3: Yeah, it doesn't matter for the extreme left. The extreme left adores him and refuses to consider that he may be, as you say, unstable and unfit. But the rest of the electorate is largely sane, Matt, right? And so where the extreme left is still embracing Plattner as their savior here, I think that Republicans and sane Democrats hopefully will save the day here, win the day, and vote for a proven fighter for Maine that is stable and that you don't hear all of these stories coming out about. So I'm optimistic that sanity will prevail.
2: So your contention is just basically that the Democrats have decided that they don't care, but that the rest of the state, whether it's Republicans, you know, unenrolleds, the people that are sort of on the sidelines, kind of, you know, maybe not even paying too much attention to politics right now, they do or will. And by the time they actually have to make a decision on this, this stuff is all going to matter a great deal, essentially is what you're saying.
3: Yeah, I think so. And what's more than that, I hope policy matters at some point here, too.
2: Oh, wouldn't that be nice?
3: I hope policy comes into play here, because when you actually listen to Plattner, never mind the fact that many of the issues he's talking about are more drastically affected by state government and what Augusta Democrats have done under Governor Mills over the last 8 years, most of what he talks about is more affected by state. But the fact is, his policies that he is openly advocating for are extreme, and would drastically, if implemented, now that's the big question too, right?
2: Yeah,
3: if implemented, would be extraordinarily terrible, detrimental, dangerous to our country.
2: They would indeed. No, they definitely would. You know, I think I mostly agree with what you're saying here. The thing that causes me pause is that we are in an era right now where I think that the public has been almost like, I don't know, like neutralized in some way. Like, there's so many scandals. There's so much information. Mm. I mean, like, if you were to tell me, Laurel asks me a question, hey, can you just name all of the Graham Plattner scandals? I mean, I'm sure I would come up with like, you know, 50 or 60% of them, but I would be missing things. It's, you know, you almost get overwhelmed by so much. And I think that sometimes that makes people shut down a little bit. And they're like, well, look, not my favorite dude, but you know, I really don't like Susan Collins, or I really don't like Donald Trump. And there's like other forces at work that they'll be voting based on because they've since given up on voting for like nobility. You know, it's like,
3: also assume, Matt, you know, the folks who are listening to you every morning and who are really plugged into politics and paying attention to what's going on, they know most of those scandals, right? But when you talk to your next door neighbor that's not following Maine politics, some folks still, haven't heard of Graham Plattner, don't know what's going on, aren't following, and won't be until closer. So, I guess there's multiple questions there, right? How well do we get the message out there? How well do we turn out voters? How much do people care? Are they just so having so much information coming at them that it's just too much? Those are all, I think, important questions. And I don't know. I hope, as I said, I hope that sanity prevails. I certainly will be working to ensure that sanity prevails. Because there's a lot at stake.
2: Well, tell me a little bit about that work, because obviously, you know, elections have a lot to do with how people feel and TV ads and all that stuff. But on the ground level, I don't think there's a true appreciation in the audience or people who just follow politics about how much it matters what's done by the people that are in support of various campaigns and political activities, right? I mean, you've made basically your life now doing that kind of thing. So what does that look like on the ground right now? And what do you expect to see as the year continues?
3: You know, every kind of talks about social media like it's the be all end all, but that's not the nuts and bolts of campaigns. That's, flash in the pan, clicks don't mean anything, not like the real work does. And so what does that look like? That looks like folks knocking doors across the state and having actual conversation. That looks like individuals talking to their friends, family, and neighbors and ensuring that they turn out. And this year, we really have to make sure that low propensity Republican voters turn out. A lot of folks are only paying attention to very high level national politics. And when they see Trump in the White House, they go, okay, I'm all set. I don't need to vote this year. There's nothing really big stakes, and maybe aren't paying attention to the Senate race, to the state legislature. And so making sure that folks know there's actually quite a lot at stake. our entire state is at stake, not just the Senate race and others. At Lead Maine, of course, folks can learn more about us at leadmaine.com. At Lead Maine, we're going to be working to educate Mainers on just what's at stake and then to turn out voters to make sure that folks do show up at the polls this fall.
2: We're speaking with Representative Laura Libby, who is joining us, talking a little bit about what's going on in Maine politics. The other thing I'd like to ask you about while I have a couple minutes here is, you mentioned there's a lot of other things going on, and one of those is the gubernatorial race. We're getting down to less now than 3 weeks. It is just a few Tuesdays around the corner. And we will finally, mercifully, be able to know who the nominees are for both the Republican and the Democratic primaries. Do you have a sense of what you're hearing on the ground from people right now in terms of especially the Republican side of the race? Are people still having a difficult time making up their mind? Are they starting to make that decision? I mean, they have to, because we're getting there. But like, what's happening out there, you think?
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4: 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An elderly woman is injured after a crash in Falmouth Tuesday. It happened on the Allen Avenue extension, which is the intersection with Falmouth Road. Police say a dump truck and SUV crashed into each other. The 83-year-old driver of the SUV was pulled from the vehicle and hospitalized. It's not clear how badly she was hurt. Republican Senator Susan Collins has joined Democrats to advance a bill aimed at forcing President Trump to withdraw from the Iran war. Previous votes on the issue have failed, but Republican Senator Bill Cassidy, fresh off a primary election loss, provided the deciding vote this time. A total of four Republicans joined all but one Democrat in passing the bill. However, the bill to end the Iran war would still need to pass in the GOP-controlled House and survive an almost certain veto from President Trump. South Portland is taking a second look at the city's seven flock cameras, which use AI to track license plates. Some residents object to the cameras over privacy issues, but South Portland Police Chief Dan Ahern says the technology helps them find stolen cars, missing people, and solve crimes.
5: ALPR cameras help keep our community safe. I'm your police chief, and I'm telling you that we are safer with these cameras.
4: CBS 13 News reports the city council says they will continue to hold public meetings to discuss these cameras and hear residents' concerns. Accurate with the forecast now with Joe Lundberg.
0: A mix of sun and clouds today, breezy and rather hot. There can be an afternoon thunderstorm in places, the high 89. That would break the record of 86 that was set in 1959. Partly cloudy and turning cooler tonight, though 50. Tomorrow, some sun in the morning, then plenty of sunshine in the afternoon, much cooler and less humid. Tomorrow's high, 64.
4: And next high tide of Portland Harbor, that's coming up at 2:52 this afternoon. I'm Jason Taylor. 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
6: This is a Bloomberg Money Minute. Stocks are pointing to a higher open today on Wall Street as traders await earnings from NVIDIA. The company set to report today after closing and give a much-anticipated update on the state of the AI economy, with sales estimated to have grown 80%. A global supply crunch has U.S. refineries producing jet fuel at a record pace, and right now they're leaning away from gasoline. Experts say that could cause a production clash as we head into peak summer travel season. Target's turnaround got a big lift after posting its best comparable sales growth in 4 years and boosting its outlook. The retailer's been struggling to revive growth after a pandemic-fueled boom and boycotts after it got rid of its DEI policies. And Saudi Arabia is pulling support for LIV Golf now amid widening budget deficits and economic pressure from the war in Iran. It started laying the groundwork for potential bankruptcy if it fails to raise new funds. The Golf League has cost an estimated $5 billion over 4 years. Monica Ricks, Bloomberg Radio.
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2: Craig Peterson's time to join us on the program. He is with us now. Craig Peterson, how are you this morning?
11: Hey, doing good. Was that some Ken Paxton music out of Texas? Is that what that was? The bump?
2: It's something. Yeah, it is indeed. Excellent. Thanks, Craig. So listen, I have a question for you. I'm going to connect a story I've been talking about this morning throughout so far, the Graham Plattner, the latest scandal in the Graham Plattner universe. I mean, all this stuff is really related to Reddit, right? It just is. I mean, he's got this Reddit account, and he was clearly an internet troll for the better part of like a decade. He deleted this account, Graham Plattner did, and yet all of this stuff remains findable and visible and now is being revealed. Can you tell me a little bit about why the internet is forever and why you can't just delete stuff and get rid of it and have it have, you know, sort of have it no longer haunt you? Tell me more.
11: Yeah, exactly. Yeah, there, a lot of people, I'm sure, know what he had been posting, but the internet is...

0: it's not necessarily that everything's forever. And I know some people have that misconception. But if it's something that's of real interest, well, then it might be kept by people. But more than that, what happens is sites like Reddit and YouTube and others are feeding points for all kinds of other websites. So they will take the content and they'll post it. And they don't just put a link into YouTube or Reddit or whatever. They actually take the content and put it on their own sites. Now, there's, you know, questions about legality there. And then the other thing to remember is Reddit has been the primary training ground for many of the large language models out there, many of the LLMs.
1: That's a scary thing.
0: And yes, and the other big training ground is YouTube. And that's primarily what our friends over at OpenAI use to train it. So guess what? You're stuck with it forever now because it's a part of these large language models, these AIs that we're using. And if your stuff was posted some time ago, like basically before December 2023, it's going to be here forever.
1: Indeed. So that means that if you are someone who, frankly, is Graham Plattner's age and you've spent time on internet message boards and Reddit and comment pages of YouTube and stuff like that, you probably should think about not running for office. Is that where we're at? Or are we now at a place of such great saturation that maybe like everybody's so bad that no one cares? I mean, thoughts, Craig? Right. I mean, you live in the internet. So what do you think?
0: I just put him here into Google just to see what would come up with. Okay, so first of all, came up with an ad for Maine, his U.S. Senate campaign. Okay, that makes sense. So he's paying money for that. But then all of a sudden now we've got Graham Plattner, and it's got stuff here about him, Mother Jones News, Facebook, his education, well, probably because he's running for Senate. He's got a little more than would for a normal person, no question about it. But it's got all kinds of stuff about him, you know, praising vulgar graffiti, making crude admissions, and goes on and on. So, yeah, it's a problem, you know, if you've got that kind of history. And that's why they've been advising, I don't know, Matt, for at least 20 years, don't be an idiot when you're a kid and post pictures of you drunk or smoking with buddies and other things, because your employers, your future employers, whether they be the electorate or a company, are going to do a search like I just did on Graham Plattner, and they're going to find some stuff that's going to really turn them off. Man, I'm really turned off looking at just the summary Google gave me.
1: Yeah, Craig Peterson joining us as he typically does here. I had a number of stories on my list about Google really pushing out some new products here. Gemini 3.5 Flash is one of them. They've got the Gemini Omni model. There's a lot of stuff that's coming out here in the continuing wars of the AI development universe. I occasionally will ask you, like, you know, sort of who's got the edge or who's coming up and sort of improving their product and, you know, sort of was down but now is up and was up and now is down. Google specifically, though, obviously has spent an awful lot of time and effort and money trying to not only get in this game but maybe win this game. How is it going for Google?
0: Well, I'm looking at the current rankings, and Google doesn't even show up in the top 10. So there you go. One of the things people are really upset about Google with right now is they're pulling a Microsoft, you know, where Microsoft has put their Copilot into absolutely everything, and it gets in the way, and people have found it annoying, and so Microsoft is pulling it out. Guess what Google announced? They're putting their AI into Android, every part of Android, everything, everywhere, all at once. There's a movie by that name, wasn't there? And that's going to annoy people. So Google's AIs are quite good. There's no two ways about it. They've done quite a good job. When it comes to answering questions that might have a little bit of political background, what's interesting, of course, is Grok seems to be the best, even at historical events. And that has to do with the training we were just talking about. right? If you're trained on all of this liberal stuff or random stuff from Reddit or YouTube or Insta or any of these types of platforms, that AI is going to pick up what was said and how it was said, and it's just going to keep now regurgitating it. And we're going to get stuck in a real bad loop as we go forward, as these AIs kind of feed each other. And that's another thing that's been a problem. There have been accusations against some of the major AI firms, and particularly against the Chinese and Qwen, that they're using Google's AI and OpenAI and, to a lesser extent, Anthropic, to train their AIs. So where is it going? Google is doing, I think they're going to continue to win the race when it comes to searches, because that's where people are used to going. They do a very good job. They have figured out now how to integrate the AI results with advertising as well as real results. I think that's a very good thing. People still use, a lot of people, AI to do their searches for information, and I think that's a real bad idea most of the time, because it's not really that well curated, if it's curated at all.
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3: 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Tell them Bill sent you today. On this Wednesday, hours before President Trump said he is once again delaying a military attack on Iran, I had posted that such an action was coming. Mr. Trump cited new negotiations with the mullahs, but we've heard that story before. This time, however, a number of Arab countries in the Gulf requested the delay, and to be respectful, the president granted it. Now, the reason I knew President Trump was ramping up the military option is the arrogance of the Iranian theocracy. Tehran well understands Mr. Trump cannot back down on the nuke situation, or he'll look weak in the eyes of the world. Nevertheless, the mullahs will not negotiate seriously. So what's left? Yes, there are millions of people who don't care about Iran's uranium enrichment program. To them, terrorism is simply a word, not a reality. But Mr. Trump has an obligation to protect Americans, even those who do accept evil and look away. I call them the look away crew. So the conflict drags on. As it stands now, Mr. Trump has given yet another deadline to Iran this coming weekend. Nobody knows what's going to happen. Back in a moment. Homeowners, when is the last time you checked your home title? Scammers are everywhere and they're targeting your equity. With just a single forged document, they can file at the county. 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That is the Morning O'Reilly Update. More analysis later on.
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1: We, of course, have our Eye on Politics team with us right now. I think we're still working on getting Eric on, though. We have Keith with us, though. Keith, how are things?
4: Good. How are you?
1: Well, not too shabby. Appreciate you asking while we wait for Eric to saunter into the program, as he occasionally does. Let's talk a little bit about Graham Plattner yesterday. Another story drops about old Reddit posts. These, of course, were deleted, but we now have, you know, a lot of people looking for stuff, and they've found more. I don't even want to repeat the porta potty one. That one is pretty gross and not exactly PG for the audience out there right now. If you got kids, hide your ears. The one about a soldier and deserving to die, certainly not exactly the best foot forward, I think, either for him. My question for you, though, Keith, is does any of this matter? I've heard some people make the argument that we are in a post-scandal world of sorts, where, you know, this kind of thing just doesn't really have much of an effect at all anymore. I think that's obviously been true inside the Democratic primary, but now that we're moving on to the general, does that stay true? What's your take on all this?
4: It seems that it doesn't matter much, and I'm not sure it's like you're insinuating. I'm not sure it's exclusive to this race and in Maine. It seems that people are now able to endure these kinds of scandals that just a few years ago I think would have destroyed a political campaign and probably a political career. And you've certainly seen comebacks in a lot of ways, but now you don't even have to have a comeback because it doesn't seem to matter much.
1: Right.
4: I'm not sure. I'm not sure that any more of the Reddit disclosures are going to matter in this thing. That seems to have been digested by most people and moved on. If something else surfaced, I have no idea that it will. That might change the thing. But it seems that people have made their opinions about Graham Plattner based on what he's posted on Reddit. And further disclosures probably aren't going to matter too much for this campaign.
1: Do you think, why is that, Keith? I mean, how did this ultimately become the place that we're at?
4: You know, it's an interesting question. I don't know. If you think about it, we've been dealing with this probably all the way back to the Clinton presidency and the disclosures around his issues with Monica Lewinsky and other women. And he sort of endured that and got through that, went through a couple of years of not it. The current president has certainly had his share of scandals and has gotten beyond beyond all of those. And it's in the regular media and celebrities and everything too. We seem to just become inured to it as a society. I'm all for forgiving people for transgressions of the past, but we certainly seem to have gotten to the point where we forgive almost everything. News cycle is very fast. Things get forgotten very quickly. I'm not sure the commercial ads are going to let us forget Graham Plattner's issues very much because they seem to be all over the place. But we certainly seem to have moved on as a society.
1: All right, Eric Lusk, who is joining us now, is also here. I had an opportunity to see Eric last night, and we chatted about this very briefly. Your thoughts, Eric Lusk, on the latest Plattner scandal, and more importantly, the question I asked Keith was whether or not this stuff matters. Will it actually have an effect on this race? Eric Lusk.
5: Is Graham Plattner part of the new blue wave? So at any rate, yeah, it's going to be a problem for Graham Plattner because if I put Susan Collins up against Graham Plattner, one person clearly has got a fair degree of integrity that she can point to and say, when it came to endorsing or not endorsing the lower moments of Donald Trump's various campaigns and activities and behaviors, Susan Collins was against it. Now the voters are going to be able to contrast the two, and I think it is going to make a difference. There is a very clear yuck factor to Graham Plattner, and he's going to be famous for years. James Watt of the Reagan administration was famous for decades after Reagan had said goodbye to James Watt, and I think watching Chuck Schumer or Hakeem Jeffries come out in support of Graham Plattner is going to be a lot of fun. They're going to be a long time living this one down. So it is going to be an issue. There are a lot of unenrolled, a.k.a. independent voters, who are going to say they don't want a part of what Graham Plattner is putting forward, and they're going to stick with Susan Collins, who is a known entity, known quantity, and is probably the fifth most powerful person in Washington, D.C. right now, thanks to being the head of appropriations. I think Mainers are going to pass on the yuck factor.
1: So how do you currently handicap the race right now? Back to you, Keith, for a second. I mean, set aside the scandals and whatnot. Just give me the overall impression of where things stand right now. I mean, if you're looking at this general election and you see Plattner versus Collins, I know that there's been very, very limited polling. There's been some a little bit, but not too much. There's vibes tests all over the place. Your thoughts on where things actually stand for real?
4: I think it's neck and neck and basically a horse race tie right now. The Plattner has certainly tapped into, I think, the anger that exists out in the country on both sides of the political spectrum, or in Maine, really all three sides of the political spectrum. I think a real anger at the establishment and the elite, real anger at billionaires, at AI, at a number of other things. He's tapped out in that. And despite his issues, I think that message is resonating across the political spectrum in a real way and gives him a real chance to overcome some of the challenges that are in his campaign. I differ with Eric in that. I think his messaging has tapped into a real thing, and I think it's brought him up to par. I also think there's tremendous desire for change, certainly amongst Democrats, and I think well into the independent sector as well. Trump's popularity is very low. That's going to drag Susan Collins down, despite her reputation. Tremendous enthusiasm on the Democratic side to want to vote here, and I think this race is going to be very close and going to be neck and neck right up until the end. And I think that's where we start. It's going to be a long 5.5 months here before Election Day.
1: Yeah, no kidding. It is. Eric Lusk, your state of race. You know, give me the state of the race address.
5: Susan Collins wins somewhere between 8 and 15%. Somewhere between 8 and 15 points.
1: Is that currently true, Eric, or is that your end prediction? Like, or are they both the same?
5: She's going to win the race somewhere between 8 and 15 points.
1: What do you think it is today? Like, if you were to, you know, say your guy, yeah, everybody's going to vote today. Is it that much of a lead, or is that something that you think is going to emerge as more time goes by?
5: I think if you held the election today, which is obviously impossible because of early voting and absentee voting, but if you held the election today, she would win by 10 points.
1: Okay, there you go. So explain it. Go ahead.
5: This would not be the first time that you have the left-stream media making up what the poll results look like. And when we go back to 2016, when we go back to 2024, you have all of these pundits, all of the intelligentsia on the left who are surprised when they wind up getting it wrong. And we can go back to 1994 when the Republicans swept the House, took the Senate, and I think out of 20 Sunday talk show hosts or pundits who came on the who would come on Sundays, one out of the 20 actually got it right that the Republicans were going to take the House and the Senate. If you're watching CBS, if you're watching CNN, if you're reading, and I'm not sure many people do anymore, but if you're reading the Portland Press Herald, they usually are going to get it wrong. Their polling is usually going to reflect the bias, and I don't think what you're getting out of the left-stream media is actually going to be the final outcome.
1: We're speaking with our Eye on Politics team, and Keith and Eric are both with us here today. Going back to you, Keith, for a second here, I'm going to stick in Maine politics for a bit, because yesterday was it's 3 weeks countdown before we hit primary day. I've talked to a few candidates on actually both sides of the aisle, and I've asked the sort of water cooler question, like, you ready for this to be over yet? And I mean, to a person, they're all like, oh my God, yes, this is any day now, please make it end. I think we've come to the end for sure in terms of people's psychology about it. My curiosity, though, Keith, is especially in the Democratic Party, what do you think the current winds are blowing to say? I've had a lot of people asking me what I think is happening over there. I don't have the slightest bloody idea, but it looked to me kind of like Shaw and Bellows tend to be the ones that you think are dueling it out a little bit. How do you view it? What do you hear? What do you see?
4: Yeah, well, first of all, I listened to all your interviews last week, and I thought you did a great job. So that was awesome. I think what you're trying to see here, again, we've talked about this for the last couple of weeks, and I also can't handicap this race. Again, I think there are all kinds of factors here that make it very, very hard to handicap this race. Everything from ranked choice voting to independents being able to vote in the elections. And I think, you know, not a ton of differentiation between the Democratic candidates here. Their policies are quite similar and things. I do think you saw some people try and break out a little bit this week to try and differentiate themselves this week. I think Angus King is trying to position himself as a little bit of not a career politician, and bringing something else to the race and maybe having a little bit more independent streak. Certainly the governor came out and endorsed Hannah Pingree yesterday. I don't think that was a surprise. Hannah worked for the governor for many, many years and was a close confidant. I think Troy Jackson has tried to put himself out there, much more as playing on the campaign theme that has, but he's really amplified the working class kind of thing that he's going to take on the establishment and do that. Shana Bello's most recent ads, you know, I think are trying to sort of show her as, you know, the person who's most willing to stand up to Trump. And I think Dr. Shaw's been out there, over and over with a consistent message around, some bold policy statements. And he showed up, I think, on CNN and things to comment and remind people on the leadership that he took during the pandemic, showing up commenting on hantavirus and the Ebola kind of issues now. So I think they're all trying to do something to differentiate themselves.
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1: Hi, it's Matt from the WGAN Morning News. Tomorrow we're going to be speaking with security analyst Josh Filler about the Trump administration's lawsuit against the IRS and the ensuing creation of the so-called anti-weaponization fund, as well as Thomas Massie's primary loss in Kentucky. 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

0: WGAN, WMGX, HD2 Portland. 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
1: From ABC News, I'm Sherry Preston. We've just gotten word that former Congressman Barney Frank has died. Frank was a fixture in Massachusetts Democratic politics for decades, a veteran House member and a gay rights advocate. He was 86 years old. Republicans on Capitol Hill are reacting to news that the Justice Department will this afternoon announce an indictment against former Cuban leader Raul Castro in connection with the shooting down of a plane carrying aid to migrants back in the 1990s. This is Florida Congresswoman Maria Salazar.
2: Today is a glorious day for those Cubans who had to leave their homeland unwillingly, the people that we represent in the city of Miami, only because of the

0: Republic of Congo, and Congo's national soccer team is set to play World Cup matches in Houston in June. At the Centers for Disease Control and Prevention,
1: we're actively working with FIFA, ensuring that travelers and the American public remain safe.
0: Satish Pillai heads the CDC's Ebola response. The Congolese team has canceled plans to practice in areas of the country where the illness has been detected before coming to the U.S. to play less than a month from now. Jim Ryan, ABC News, Dallas.
2: Checking the markets, the Dow is up 20 points this hour, the S&P up 23. 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
5: 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Weather's damaged from a Tuesday afternoon fire at a three-bay garage on Whipple Lane in Scarborough. Crews say they elevated the fire to an all-hands level after finding heavy smoke at the scene, with four other departments brought in to help out. They say they were able to bring that fire under control in about 40 minutes and avoid damage to a two-story home located a few feet from that garage. Now, there were no injuries, and the fire remains under investigation but appears to be accidental. Some land in Androscoggin County is charred after a forest fire spread to more than 35 acres Tuesday. Crews say it took them about 8 hours to get the fire under control, which ignited in green along railroad tracks between Sullivan and College Roads. Helicopters could be seen bringing in water to the scene. Several streets in the area were shut down while crews battled the forest fire. The city of Sanford has passed a rent control ordinance to protect mobile homeowners from price gouging. There have been complaints from mobile home park residents across the state about skyrocketing lot rents, which have mostly been imposed by out-of-state corporate owners. The new rent stabilization ordinance in Sanford ties lot rents to local Social Security incomes and imposes a strict annual cap on rent hikes. The city says it's designed to balance fair business profits with protections for fixed-income residents. Services are planned for 27-year-old Morrill volunteer firefighter Andrew Cross, who died in the Searsmont lumber mill fire and explosion last week. Now, public visitation is scheduled for Thursday evening at Riposta Funeral Home in Belfast, while a memorial service will be held Friday afternoon at Veracity Chapel in Morrill. Meanwhile, Governor Janet Mills has ordered flags to be lowered statewide on Friday in honor of Cross. The Liberty Volunteer Fire Department was among the many surrounding towns to help with the Searsmont fire and explosion. Liberty Fire Chief Bill Gillespie says he's never seen anything as devastating.
6: We didn't find out until a couple hours later that we were missing a firefighter. So that changed the whole dynamic of the event from a catastrophe with a lot of victims to actually having a fatality.
5: CBS 13 News reports Gillespie's working with the Waldo County Firefighters Association to create a donation account for first responders. Now let's check your AccuWeather forecast. Checking in with meteorologist Joe Lundberg.
7: A mix of sun and clouds today, breezy and rather hot. There can be an afternoon thunderstorm in places, the high 89. That would break the record of 86 that was set in 1959. Partly cloudy and turning cooler tonight, low 50. Tomorrow, some sun in the morning, then plenty of sunshine in the afternoon, much cooler and less humid. Tomorrow's high, 64.
5: 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News doesn't stop, neither should you. Ask your smart speaker to play WGAN right now. I'm Jason Taylor. 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
9: Chuck, Paul, and Tucker with you here today. And as we kick things off, Big story today is we've got NVIDIA earnings. Unlike most of the S&P 500,

0: that reported over the last, not even the last, but over the back half of April and first week of May. NVIDIA always likes to hang out and report about 2 or 3 weeks after the other heavy hitters. And it's been really interesting. It's a fascinating phenomenon the last few years because we've had a few earnings seasons that have come and gone where the S&P has kind of not been looking great, and then NVIDIA came in with one of those giant earnings reports and basically saved the market, and we were off to new all-time highs. The situation here is not quite like that in that, hey, during the earnings season that we've seen, the bulk of it, stocks actually rallied, 4 or 5% during the heart of earnings season this year. And instead, we're on, a little 2-3 day pullback. Nothing big. Maybe we're 2% off the all-time high on the S&P 500. So let's not talk about this being a generational dip or anything like that. But NVIDIA's here in particular after semiconductor stocks have gone crazy with the semiconductor index rallying about 70% from its March bottom to its May peak. And I think investors are looking to see what NVIDIA tells us about the current state of play, since they are still the biggest player in that market.
1: They are definitely still the biggest player. It seems like the anticipation, as much as this piece in Bloomberg that we kick off the show with, does have a headline of NVIDIA earnings are set to make or break the chip stock rally. I am, not as concerned about that as I perhaps have been in prior quarters where NVIDIA seemed like the end-all be-all of just tremendous focus. But like you said, they are the biggest player, so it is certainly worth covering. But a lot of the gains, like you mentioned, have accrued to some of these other semiconductor companies this year. AMD, NVIDIA, Broadcom, and Micron have been some of the just tremendous meteoric risers. In terms of what we're looking for NVIDIA, for their earnings that will come out at the close of the bell today, estimates are for about $80 billion of revenue around the quarter. You can see 79 in other places. And then for Q2, the one that they're in the midst of at the moment, about $90 billion. And really what the focus is going to continue to be is if NVIDIA can continue to beat and raise guidance. Now, the stock trades at a position where it had been trading on average around 36 times forward earnings over the course of the last decade or so. That multiple has come down quite a bit as they've continued to grow their revenue 70%+ year over year. We now sit at around 24 times forward revenue. The interesting thing with NVIDIA, and Chuck, you and I have spoken about this a little bit before, is there is still this pricing in of 72% revenue growth through 2027. However, that does seem to taper off by estimates to about 34% growth of revenue in 2028. So that is why you sort of see a relative discount on the forward price to earnings ratio of NVIDIA to where it's been in the past, is that they do continue to have this just tremendous growth. I think we probably underscored a little bit how crazy it is to continue to grow your revenue 70% year over year.
0: I mean, Paul, hold on. Like, let's just tell people what we've seen. If you go back to before AI was a thing, which you got to go back to like Q4 of 22. So they're January of 23 earnings report. The trailing 12-month revenue then was $26 billion. Nothing to sneeze at, but that's what it was. Once we clear this report here, their trailing 12-month revenue is going to be around $230, $240 billion. They have 10x'd their revenue in 3 years.
1: Crazy.
0: It's insane.
1: Yeah.
0: It's absolutely nutty. So, it's not to say that it can't go back down if this all, plays out badly. But I find it hard to actually, if NVIDIA revenue goes back down to like $26 billion, like something else has gone horribly wrong.
1: Definitely.
0: Because the place that I get to, and I continue to get to on this, is look, 5-10 years from now, the world as a whole is going to be using so much more artificial intelligence than it is today.
1: Mm-hmm.
0: I don't know who exactly is going to be profitable and exactly how everything's going to work, but given NVIDIA's positioning, it's really challenging for me to see them not being a major part of that, even if their revenue may, go through some changes over that time period as the industry evolves.
1: Yeah, it's not to say that they'll continue to command this, 80%+ market share, maybe 90%+ market share that they have on these leading edge AI chips. But to your point, I can absolutely see that the demand is going to continue to grow over the course of the next 4 or 5 years. And whether they have 40% market share, 50, who knows how those dynamics play out. But absolutely in agreement with you that they're still going to remain a player in the space. Right now, they are up about 18% year-to-date heading into this earnings report. That's above the NASDAQ and certainly above the broader market of about 7.4% on the S&P 500. What also we'll be looking for is any sort of information on their China sales. There had been some changes made in January that may have allowed for some revenue. They had projected no realized revenue from sales in China. And then they have their new Vera Rubin chips. Any information that we get on either of those two areas will be of interest at the close of bell today.
0: The other piece you mentioned, you know, you weren't sure if this really, you know, the headline of NVIDIA earnings will be a test, or NVIDIA earnings are set to make or break the chip stock rally. The place that we've been seeing the biggest rally in semiconductors for the last, I don't know, 2-3 months, has been in memory chips.
1: Mm-hmm.
0: It's, which, look, memory is a component that NVIDIA buys for its for its products that it puts, you know, out to its customers. But that is ultimately where the biggest gains have been in the last month or two. It's been on the memory side of things because there's this shortage of memory that's caused by how explosively the AI business is growing right now. So I'm not entirely sure that NVIDIA's sales for this quarter are necessarily going to be, you know, relevant to what's going on in memory. That is a business where you talk to just about anyone who's plugged in, and they tell you, look, there's nothing we can do. Like, memory chips are basically sold out through the next couple of years, and that's just how it's going to be. The other piece that's interesting when we talk about that then, Paul, is eventually, if something becomes a bottleneck in a process, companies start to look for ways to just avoid it. And the way that I think about it this way, if you are going through something as like a household, like you're trying to, buy your groceries for the week. I always bring it back to this for you. If you're buying your groceries for the week and you really want to do burgers, but the cost of beef is through the roof, eventually you start just saying, look, we're just not going to buy as much of this. We'll do turkey burgers instead. Mm-hmm. You know, it's the same thing with any business. If there's a part of your business that is denting your profitability because you're having to pay too much for the inputs, you start saying, hey, is there a way that we can structure this so that we don't need as much of that input? And so the concern that I think you do have on the memory side of things is, hey, to this point, this has been the way that things have been done in the AI chip industry. If memory continues to be a bottleneck, eventually the players are going to look at it and say, can we figure out ways to do this with less memory in our setups? Because and this is how innovation happens, by the way. It's through stress. When you can buy the stuff cheaply, you just keep saying, okay, let's buy as much of it as we can. When it becomes expensive, you say, okay, can we make do with less? And that's how you get more efficiency and productivity. It's a good thing overall, but this is also why every single semiconductor cycle ends up in tears for semiconductor investors.
1: No question.
0: So that's what we've got there. Let's take a quick break when we come back. Bond yields continuing to move higher over the last couple days. We'll talk about what's going on there after this.
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9: Hi, it's Matt from the WGAN Morning News. 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

0: All right, Paul, one of the things that we've seen in the last month or so has been bond yields ticking higher. And this has been kind of interesting to watch because heading into the, just before the conflict with Iran began, the U.S. 10-year Treasury was at 3.95%. And then over the course of March, as oil prices went up, it went up to around 4.48. And then kind of just chopped around there for, like, between 4.2 and 4.5 for about a month or so. And then the last 3 or 4 days has just gone zippity-doo-dah to the upside. We're now sitting here at, you know, 4.627. We got to 4.68 yesterday. And look, it's clear to me that this is, if you look at both the timing and the composition of the move in the 10-year, it is largely driven by inflation expectations moving up while real growth remains consistent. And I want to be clear on that. What we're seeing priced in is not a collapse in real growth and inflation going wild. We are seeing inflation, you know, projections moving up as a result of this, but the reason why the 10-year typically moves up in a situation like this is not just because inflation's moving up, but also because growth is strong enough to support that inflation. And I think that's what we're seeing here, not just in the United States, because this is very much not affecting U.S. bonds alone. This is affecting bonds of all major developed countries, the UK, Germany, mm-hmm. Japan, Canada, you go down the list, it's happening to all of them. And by the way, you could look at this as a continuation of what we see and what we've seen in the last 5 years, which is a re-rating of bonds just based on projected inflation and nominal growth.
1: Yeah, all those countries that you mentioned, they have a 12-month high on their 30-year bonds. The U.S. here domestically, we hit 5.18% on the U.S. 30-year Treasury. That's the highest since July of 2007. Mortgages on the 30-year fix, we now sit at 6.75. That's the highest since July last year. So yeah, and across the board, rates are coming up. As you mentioned, it's right on the backs of inflation expectations coming up and off of what, to be clear, is a tremendous earnings season in terms of the numbers that we've seen. I think 91% of the S&P 500 had reported as of last week when I was looking at some info, and we had seen about 27% year-over-year earnings growth. So these are tremendous, you know, earnings numbers that we're seeing here. This is the best quarter since, I think it's Q4 of 21 in terms of the year-over-year earnings growth. So the growth is there. The demand and everything that we're seeing on the earnings side with companies is strong. To your point, you know, combine that with prices that have increased, that's where you kind of get that cocktail of expectations going up for inflation. And as a result, rates are running up with it. So interesting to see what impact this has. You know, the spring housing market is largely behind us, but just on the broader economy in general, having these slightly higher rates and the change that we've seen, Chuck, in terms of the shorter end of the curve, the Fed fund rate projections from this year have significantly deviated, where we came into January anticipating, you know, two cuts over the course of this year. Now the most favorable, the most highly likely situation is perhaps we do see a raise rather for the rest of the year.
0: Paul, let's turn now and talk about a couple consumer facing companies that are reporting earnings this week. We've got Target and Lowe's. Which one do you want to start with?
1: Let's start with Target. I'll just jump in on it. We saw the biggest sales gain for Target in 4 years. However, I am seeing the stock, as I go in to talk about how this was a good quarter, it's down 7% in early trading here in the first hour of the day. But overall, in terms of the numbers that we saw here, again, Target had really been bludgeoned over the course of the last few years or so. The stock had just really struggled because post-pandemic, Target really hadn't been able to lure customers in the same way. They were kind of getting their lunch taken by Amazon and Walmart and Costco in terms of the digital sales that plug through those other companies that I just mentioned, and their product mix, you know, got weak and stale. But in terms of what we saw in this most recent quarter, like I mentioned, they saw close to 6% comparable sales growth. That was the biggest since the end of 2021. They raised their revenue guidance to about 4% this year from what was previously 2% and did see some growth on their digital sales of about 9%.
0: Can we talk about the digital piece?
1: Yeah, that's largely off of the same-day delivery program that they've built. Another crazy Target Circle 360 is their Walmart Plus.
0: Oh, good. You know, that's easy to remember and fun.
1: That's their little brand.
0: So I got to be honest. And look, the market kind of agrees with me. After originally being up like 2.5% pre-market on these earnings, it's now down 7.
1: Right.
0: It's because that 9% online sales growth, it really kind of sucks, like, is the nice way to put it. Paul, do you know how rapidly Amazon's online retail sales moved in the last quarter?
1: I know Walmart is closer to 50. I'm going to go with 20% for
0: 13.
1: Amazon.
0: Okay. 13. And Amazon is as entrenched as you can be in online retail.
1: Oh, yeah.
0: If you are Target and you have an online business that is, A, just a fraction of Amazon size, and, B, a fraction of your total sales revenue, and the best you can manage is 9% sales growth, you're doing something wrong. Like, that's not a good thing. It's like 9% online sales growth. You look at that and you're like, no, that should be higher. Like, you got to get that in the 20s at a minimum. If Amazon's doing 13...
1: Walmart's at 27. I want to correct myself there. Yes.
0: Walmart's at 27? Yep. Fine. Split the difference. You got to get to 20.
1: Right.
0: You can't do 9. You know? I'm not saying I could do 9. Like, if you had, like, you know, Chuck's Retailer, like, we would do worse. But
2: nine
0: that's also, like...
2: times.
0: Thank you. I appreciate that, Dean. No, that's not Dean Warmer. That's Animal House. What's the dean's name or the principal's name in that movie?
3: I'll look it up.
0: Keep going. Dean Warmer's Animal House. in any case, it's something where 9%.
1: Rooney.
0: There we go.
1: Sorry.
0: It's just something where if you're doing 9% online sales growth, it's not good enough for Target. And so this is the problem that they continue to have is they're just... They are a middling company as far as execution. Like, they just can't really get out of their way. Lowe's, anything interesting there for you, Paul?
1: No, similar trends that we saw with Home Depot. They had pretty disappointing sales growth, only about a half percent growth on comparable sales, and they continue to try and build out that pro side of things there as well. A similar strategy that's been deployed by Home Depot. Right now, Home Depot gets about 50% of their revenue from pro contractors, a little bit more resilient business than the regular, you know, mom and pop sort of customer coming in on a weekend basis for their needs. Lowe's is more like 25-30% on that pro side of things. So that's been the dynamics, and a weak housing backdrop has been really what's plagued both Lowe's and Home Depot. So none of them are showing, you know, tremendously different results here. Lowe's were down as much as, you know, 9.5% this year through Tuesday's close, and then I believe they were off again this morning on some of the news that we saw from this most recent earnings report. Let's see what they're at. Off about 2% today.
0: Yeah, I think, again, the data that we're getting from a lot of retailers is things are fine. They're not falling apart, but they're not seeing a huge acceleration. Like, retail is not what's driving the American economy right now.
1: No, no.
0: It is very much AI.
1: Yep.
0: And retail's fine. Like, it doesn't have to be in the driver's seat. It was for, you know, 2-3 years, and it doesn't have to be right now. That's okay, as long as it doesn't fall apart, which it's not. Quick break. We've got Wall Street Watch, and Todd Lutsky joins us for Ask Todd next.
4: Now the latest from the 98.5 FM and AM 560 WGAN News Center. An elderly woman is injured after a crash in Falmouth Tuesday. It happened on the Allen Avenue extension, which is the intersection with Falmouth Road. Police say a dump truck and SUV crashed into each other. The 83-year-old driver of the SUV was pulled from the vehicle and hospitalized. Not clear, though, how badly she was hurt. The Maine Strong Memorial Foundation is collecting donations to help people directly affected by the deadly fire and explosion in Searsmont. Retailer Hammond Lumber has already donated $100,000. And Main Strong VP Stephanie Libby says a lot of Hammond Lumber employees are also volunteer firefighters.
2: This one hit pretty close, even on a personal level, for me and for others on the board, because we can relate and live through that.
4: CBS 13 News reports Main Strong is a nonprofit that started after the Lewiston mass shootings. Portland recycling company Eco Maine is breaking ground this week on a $36 million expansion. The Press Herald reports the addition will substantially increase Eco Maine's capacity, which will allow it to bring on more member communities. The company says the expansion will boost its processing capacity with optical sorters capable of processing more than 1,000 items per minute. Now you recommend the forecast and meteorologist Joe Lundberg.
3: A mix of sun and clouds today, breezy and rather hot. There can be an afternoon thunderstorm in places, the high 89. That would break the record of 86 that was set in 1959. Partly cloudy and turning cooler tonight, though 50. Tomorrow, some sun in the morning, then plenty of sunshine in the afternoon, much cooler and less humid. Tomorrow's high, 64.
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5: ABC News, I'm Sherry Preston. Republican reaction on Capitol Hill to word that the Justice Department will today file an indictment against former Cuban leader Raul Castro. Miami Congresswoman Maria Salazar.
6: Cuba is the epicenter of evil in this hemisphere. President Trump has set

0: this agenda, the America First agenda, well, Cuba falls right into it. Because when it comes to the island, that is perfectly within the plan.
1: The charges expected to be connected to the shoot down of a humanitarian plane in the 1990s. Barney Frank, the longtime Democratic congressman who brought new visibility to gay rights and helped craft significant reforms to the financial system after the 2008 market collapse, has died at the age of 86. He had congestive heart failure. The wildfire that's been burning in Simi Valley, California, has now led to 43,000 evacuations. It's burned nearly 1,700 acres and is only 15% contained. This is ABC News.
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7: Markets in positive territory as Wall Street eagerly awaits a significant earnings report from AI and chip giant NVIDIA due out after today's closing bell. Right now, the Dow is up 0.7%. S&P 500 also up about 0.7%. NASDAQ up nearly 1% higher. Russell 2000 up 1.4%. 10-year Treasury yield down 4 basis points at 4.62%. And oil down about 3.5%, trading at $100 a barrel. Target beat first quarter Street forecast, where the retailer's net sales grew more than 6% year over year in its turnaround effort. Target same-store sales also climbed 5.6%, its first positive same-store sales number in 5 quarters. However, shares are down by nearly 7%. Another retailer in Lowe's also beat earnings expectations, driven by a strong spring execution, online sales, and strength in appliances and home services. Lowe's CEO did, however, acknowledge a challenging housing environment. Shares are down by about 2%. And Facebook parent Meta began laying off thousands of employees this morning and reassigning thousands others to AI-focused roles. Last month, the company informed its staff that layoffs would impact about 8,000 employees, or about 10% of its workforce. Meta shares are down modestly. I'm Tucker Silva, and that is Wall Street Watch.
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8: As promised, we're now joined by the one and only Todd Lutsky from the law firm of Cushing & Dolan. 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

0: Phone lines are wide open at 888-205-2263. We can usually get through two to three calls, so get calling early to get in line because, well, if you're the fourth caller, it's going to be, you know, kind of a toss-up as to whether or not we get to you. Again, 888-205-2263 is the number. And that's what you call to ask Todd your questions live on air right now about your estate plan or lack thereof. Again, 888-205-2263. Mr. Lutzky, how are you doing today?
1: I am never better. How are you?
0: Okay.
1: Yeah?
0: I was the victim of a robbery yesterday.
1: Well, it does happen.
0: Guy stole my camo jacket and flip-flops.
1: Oh, yeah?
0: He can hide, but he can't run.
1: That's true.
0: So we'll see how it goes. Todd, I want to talk about naming a trustee on trusts. This is something you have to do this, correct? Like you can't have a trust with no trustee.
1: That's true. Yeah, absolutely need a trustee.
0: What kinds of situations have you seen arise where someone's choice of trustee turns out to have been the wrong choice?
1: Yeah, it definitely happens. I think we need to think about it in terms of two trusts, right? Because there's a big spectrum here. If we're talking about a revocable trust, I don't think you have to worry so much, at least not while you're living. So I think your question comes in two flavors. One, what kind of trust do we have? And two, is the donor of the trust still living or not? Because then it really matters, right?
0: Yeah.
1: So if you're living and we're doing a revocable trust, while you're alive, you're the trustee and you don't have to worry because you trust yourself. When you die, you could have another trustee serving that you're not around to really fix that problem, and it can be complicated. So what we put in there, if the wrong trustee is there, is we usually have language in that allows the beneficiary of the trust shares to remove and replace, you know, a trustee of their share. Sometimes it's one that's not appointed by the donor. Other times it can just be complete removal and replacement. So it's a drafting issue. If you can put that language in, you can provide the beneficiary the power to remove and replace the trustee over that trustee share if it turns out to be a bad trustee. If you are living and you have an irrevocable, let's say irrevocable Medicaid trust, and quite frankly, sometimes even in an irrevocable gifting trust, if it's an irrevocable Medicaid trust, you might not be trustee, but you're alive. You're the donor.
0: Okay.
1: You retain the power to remove and replace that trustee. So if while you're living, you see things aren't getting done the way they should be, the trust isn't being followed, or you're not happy with the trustee, no, you can remove them. And don't need to ask permission. You just send a letter and they're out, and you put in another trustee. So nice control there. Same issue, though, when you pass, you're going to have that language in there for, removing and replacing those trustees. And perhaps finally, if you have an irrevocable gifting type trust where you're alive and you're just doling out money into this trust to sort of, you know, get it out of your estate, a great way of giving assets to children and grandchildren while you're alive without actually giving it to them. In other words, you're the donor, but not the trustee, because if these assets are meant to be out of your estate, then you can't be the trustee. Otherwise, you would be retaining the power to control the beneficial enjoyment. They'd be included. So you put someone else on as a trustee, but you also can retain the power to remove and replace that trustee, with the limitation being it can't be someone related or subordinate to you. But at least you have the power to fix that decision as to who you put on as trustee if you find out that they don't work. That's a really complex question, but a great question. I think a lot of people need to know that.
0: Talking with Todd Lutzky from the law firm of Cushing and Dolan, we've got room on the phone lines for your estate planning questions at 888-205-2263. That number again is 888-205-2263. We're going to take a quick break now, but when we return, we're going to get right to those questions for Todd. Again, that phone number is 888-205-2263. Quick break, your questions with Todd next.
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10: Talking with Todd Lutsky from the law firm of Cushing & Dolan. We got room with the phone lines at 888-205-2263 for your estate planning questions. Again, that is 888-205-2263. Todd, last segment I had asked you a question about, hey, what happens if, like, you pick the wrong trustee and then you walk through that?
11: Yeah.
10: What about what if something happens that causes you to need to update beneficiaries? What tools are available for that when it comes to a trust?
11: So those also are available. So if you've got like a revocable trust, certainly it's changeable any way you want, right? So if you're alive, you can change it

0: ways to Sunday. There really is no limitation for you on a revocable trust. And I say that because when you switch gears and you say, well, what if I've done like a Medicaid irrevocable trust instead, which many people do that, do they still have the beneficiary or the ability, excuse me, to change beneficiaries? Well, they do, but it's a little more complicated. So it's generally going to have a limitation. So instead of having something like a general power of appointment, which is the revocable trust, change it any way you want, they've got a limited power of appointment, which means they can change who gets the assets, but they can only do it from the perspective of a defined class that is usually set up when the trust is set up. So it'll say, you know, if I can change it amongst my children, let's say, of all generations. So that would include grandchildren, afterborn grandchildren, etc. You know, you can't add Cousin Vinny to the mix after it's set up. But you could still come back and say, you know what, one of my kids is really taking care of me, the other one's sort of had a falling out with, or I want to leave more to a grandchild than to a child. Hey, still certainly okay. You could come in, exercise the power of appointment, and change the beneficiaries to be, you know, the way you want it. And even and, sure, and all that without resetting, you know, the five year clock on a waiting period. So you still have great flexibility. The only downside with that is oftentimes you're going to have to do it through your will. And then, you know, from there, you have to go to probate. But just for the will, you don't have to put any of the assets through. You just have to file the will to execute the change in the trust. So that's how you can change those. And you know what, folks? These questions are great because they're asking me questions about that in my eyes are really potholes that you could run into when you're doing your estate plan, right? What if you got the wrong beneficiary? What if you got the wrong trustee? You know what? More than that, what if you haven't done your planning and you think you want to, you know, not plan? Why? I have a will. Not a good idea. You know, I've got all my assets in a nominee realty trust. I don't need to do planning. Not a good idea. It's kind of a pothole. Well, I own stuff jointly. No, probably not good planning, right? So think about these potholes that could exist when I haven't done my planning yet, right? These are what some of the potholes, right? How do I leave my assets to my kids? You know, do I leave it outright? Do I not leave it outright? So those are some assets. And again, what if you already did your planning and you're saying, geez, you know, it's been 10, 15 years. I should probably look at it. That's a pothole, right? I'm relocating to another state. Well, does that affect my trust? I just lost my spouse. And now I need to know what to do with my spouse's trust. Do I empty it, put it all in my trust? 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And you can always go to Cushing Dolan PC, our Instagram page, for even more information.
1: Todd, when you talk about some of those potholes that people run into with estate planning, specifically we've been talking about trusts and, you know, beneficiaries and trustees, anything else that tends to be a really common one, even through the use of trusts, as someone, you know, tries to work through their estate using them, what other trust-related problems do you see quite often?
0: Well, again, I think one of the bigger problems I see is even if they've already got their trust, this sounds like a question for people who have already set it up. If they've already think they've done their estate planning and they've never, you know, funded it, right? I never put any of my assets in the trust. Well, that's a really big problem. So you want to make sure that you actually retitle your assets to the trust so that the trust can do, you know, what it's designed, you know, to do. But I think some of the other problems I do see a lot is especially for people who have done their planning, right? You know, what if one spouse dies? I think that is a really big one because I can't stress enough, and I tell all my clients, when you've got your plan in place, you got it all funded, it's doing exactly what we want it to do. But when you lose a spouse, that's when you really need to talk to your estate planning attorney, right?
1: Yeah.
0: Because don't make the mistake of thinking, oh, yeah, I remember now my spouse died and all my spouse's trust assets just come to me. Because they hear that. They think that. But that's not what happens. Now, if first of all, the trust doesn't even allow for that. But people do it. They go in, they just take out all the assets, and then they put them in all into their own trust. Well, folks, that would completely blow the estate plan, right? Because the goal of the trust on the death of the first spouse is to shelter those assets from being taxed again when the surviving spouse dies. So, you know, by taking them all over there, not only have you violated the terms of the trust, but you've put them all back in the survivor's estate. So it's going to be, you know, just increased and causing probably more estate taxes due on the second death than would otherwise be the case. And one last thing to think about when you lose a spouse is not only do you need to update your own estate plan a little bit as a single person, but the trust that exists, as long as you haven't emptied it, you know, you got to figure out, how do I file income tax returns for this trust now? Because if it was revocable when the spouse was alive, it's now irrevocable. And it's going to have buckets in it. You're going to have to figure out, get ID numbers and figure out, you know, what kind of income tax returns need to be filed for those trusts every year. So those are some really big potholes or problems that you could run into.
1: How complicated is that process of, you know, of getting those new trusts set up that are irrevocable after a spouse dies? What does that actually look like in terms of, like, the blocking and tackling that someone needs to do there?
0: So by the time hiring the lawyer is probably half the battle. Just go back to your estate planning attorney and they'll walk you through it. It's a lot of paperwork is what it comes down to. It's like, you know, we would then say, okay, so let's say spouse dies and there is now a remainder share and a marital share. So it'd be like the, you know, the Lutsky Family Trust FBO remainder share, Lutsky Family Trust FBO, you know, special marital share or Q-tip share. So that would be the new language on, let's say, a brokerage account or a bank account, right? You retitle those that were in what was before called the Lutsky Family Trust to now say Lutsky Family Trust, you know, remainder share, Lutsky Family Trust special marital share. And it's simple. That's just a retitling of the asset. Then got to go get ID numbers. So they're going to need tax ID numbers for those buckets, because when it was a revocable trust, you weren't even filing an income tax return. You just set it and forget it, live your life very unaffected by the trust, if you will. So now you need to file tax returns. Now, the good news is they're probably going to be simple trust tax returns. I use the word simple not because they're simple to prepare, but because that's the kind of trust it is. The language in these buckets might say something like, the trustee shall pay the income to the spouse. If it says that, then it's a simple trust because it's required to pay the income. But from an income tax filing standpoint, when you file the 1041, even if you don't distribute out the money, which is important because a lot of times clients just say, look, I'm just going to be leaving it there. I don't want to change my life. I'm just going to let it invest and grow. And so even if they don't physically distribute the money out, the language shall pay means that it's going to be picked up on your personal income tax return anyway. Good. And it does not cause you, you know, any income tax problems because it's in one of these irrevocable trusts. So lots to think about. That's why you need the guide.
1: Mr. Lutsky, thanks so much for joining us today.
0: Always a pleasure. Thank you.
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1: Still a bunch to come as we head towards hour two of the show. We'll recap what we've seen for the Q1 earnings season. We're talking SpaceX's IPO. We got a little bit more information on that yesterday. We'll talk about what we're seeing from the U.S. oil and energy markets. A little bit of a look at what's going on in housing and specifically the mortgage market. All that and even a little more. I can't promise a lot more, but a little more. We got that coming up in hour two. Stick around.

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5: More and more American citizens, perhaps as a result of the economy or simply the desire to permanently work remotely, are now leaving the U.S. Last year, more than 180,000 U.S. citizens relocated outside America. So where are they going? Switzerland topped the list, followed by New Zealand, then Ireland, the Netherlands, followed by Canada, Norway, Denmark, Australia, and Singapore. And it's not just the cost of living that factors in the decision. After all, Switzerland and Norway are not inexpensive countries. It's also the standard of living, as well as a country's political stability and strong cultural ties. For more information, visit petergreenberg.com. I'm Peter Greenberg, and this is today's Eye on Travel Minute.
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11: From ABC News, I'm Sherry Preston. He was an outspoken advocate for gay rights and helped craft one of the most significant pieces of legislation on financial reform in a generation. ABC National Correspondent Stephen Portnoy has more on the career of former Congressman Barney Frank.
12: The boisterous Bostonian was the first member of Congress to voluntarily come out as gay in 1987. 2 years later, Barney Frank's House colleagues voted to reprimand him for unknowingly allowing his roommate to run a prostitution ring out of their home. Over his 16 terms in the House, Frank was a pugnacious defender of Democratic Party principles, who also occasionally challenged liberal orthodoxy. As chair of the House Financial Services Committee during the Great Recession, Frank authored key banking reforms in the bill that became known as the Dodd-Frank Act. Stephen Portnoy, ABC News, Washington.
11: Two police officers who defended the Capitol on January 6th are suing to stop the creation of President Trump's $1.7 billion so-called anti-weaponization fund, calling it the most brazen act of presidential corruption this century.
13: Even Senate Republican leader John Thune says he's, quote, not a big fan of the fund.
14: There are and will be, continue to be, a lot of questions around that the administration is going to have to answer.
13: Among those who could benefit, those who were charged in connection with the January 6th attack on the Capitol.

0: including roughly 600 people who were charged with obstruction or assaulting police. At least 170 pleaded guilty, and dozens of others were found guilty by juries.
1: ABC's Mary Bruce. The Justice Department

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2: 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Recently resurfaced Reddit post that Democratic Maine Senate candidate Graham Platner had deleted are now stirring up controversy. Fox News reports the posts between 2017 and 2021 include Platner's disparaging a U.S. soldier who received a Purple Heart and making lewd and pornographic comments about using a military outhouse. The Maine GOP has issued a statement calling Platner out of control, unhinged, and lacking the poise to represent Maine in the U.S. Senate. Platner has not commented on the latest trove of his Reddit posts. There's damage from a Tuesday afternoon fire at a three-bay garage on Whippy Lane in Scarborough. Crews say they elevated the fire to an all-hands level after finding heavy smoke at the scene, with four other departments brought in to help out. They say they were able to bring the fire under control in about 40 minutes and avoid damage to a two-story home located a few feet from that garage. There were no injuries and the fire remains under investigation, but appears to be accidental. The Sanford City Council has approved a three-month emergency moratorium on data centers, which temporarily stops a proposed 1,000-acre center along Mousam River. The Press Herald reports the moratorium puts a pause on the acceptance, approval, or issuance of permits for any large-scale data center in Sanford. Several Maine cities and towns have introduced emergency data center moratoriums after Governor Janet Mills vetoed a temporary statewide ban. There have been 8 data center proposals across Maine, although some have been withdrawn. Bath Ironworks has announced the start of a fabrication of a new ship to be built there. The DDG-138 is the 47th of its class of Navy destroyers to be constructed at the shipyard. It's named after the late J. William Mittendorf, who served in numerous roles, including Secretary of the Navy and U.S. Representative to the European Union. His daughter was on hand for the ceremonial first steel cutting for the ship Tuesday. Unseasonably warm weather again today could bring a repeat of activity at Higgins Beach in Scarborough, which was busy with crowds of sunbathers and surfers Tuesday.
3: Oh my gosh, it's like heaven. Yeah. Just walk the beach.
2: CBS 13 News reports the record heat seems to be welcome relief for people after a long cold winter that didn't seem to end. Beachgoers are being advised, though, that the current ocean temperature is still in the upper 40s. AccuWeather the forecast and Joe Lundberg.
4: A mix of sun and clouds today, breezy and rather hot. There can be an afternoon thunderstorm in places, the high 89. That would break the record of 86 that was set in 1959. Partly cloudy and turning cooler tonight, though 50. Tomorrow, some sun in the morning, then plenty of sunshine in the afternoon, much cooler and less humid. Tomorrow's high 64.
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6: Chuck, Paul, and Tucker with you. And to kick things off today, investors feeling in a pretty good mood here. With all the major indices rallying, the S&P 500 up 53 points, about 0.75%. Dow is up 366 points, about 0.75%. NASDAQ Composite up 273 points, about 1%. And that cute little Russell 2000. Here, boy, there you go. Okay, go fetch. Yeah, you're up about 49 points, or almost 2% there. So all major U.S. indices are in the green. 10-year Treasury also coming back in as well. It is now down 7 basis points to 4.603. This all happening basically...

0: since about 10:15 or so, when some headlines came out that maybe generated some optimism around a U.S. and Iran deal. Reportedly, and again, this is like, I don't even know the original sourcing on this, so I take it with like a lot of salt, not just a grain, but there are like various reports out there that are saying that the Pakistani army chief may head to Iran tomorrow to present a final version of a deal. I don't know what to make of any of this. Again, I'm hopeful that you get something moving through the Strait of Hormuz in large quantities. To this point, we're not seeing that, even as you still get kind of this drip-drab of, you know, little ships, not little, a lot of them are rather quite big, this drip-drab of, you know, ships coming out of the region. It's just not enough to actually change the calculus there. But the 10-year Treasury, down 7 basis points, again, to around 4.6%. We've got the dollar down 0.2% to 99.07, and gold up 26.50 an ounce to 45.37. Crude oil, West Texas Intermediate, also selling off on that news I mentioned earlier, down 3.82 a barrel to 133 cents. AAA national average for gas prices up 2.2 cents a gallon to 4.55 and 5 tenths. Diesel also ticking up a couple tenths of a cent to 5.65 and 2 tenths as well. So that's what we've got moving in markets here. Paul, we got a piece from Barron's. Why end of earnings season leaves the stock market vulnerable? Does it?
1: We've had a really great earnings season for the course of the last few weeks here. We've got a significant percentage of the S&P 500 companies that have presented their earnings, and we've seen an average growth rate of about 28%, the highest since 2021, according to FactSet. The reason that there is some potential concerns regarding the end of earnings season, not specific necessarily to anything about the company's reporting earnings, but the larger macroeconomic backdrop that you were just mentioning between the U.S. and Iran war. We talked a little bit earlier in the program about the 30-year Treasury has hit its highest level since July of 2007, sitting around 5.15%, and the concerns for future inflationary impacts heading into later this year as we sit with gas, still well over $4 a gallon. So it's these two different paradigms going on right now in the market, a great earnings season where there continues to be a lot of momentum for these chip companies that we talked about and some good earnings growth. Even outside of the tech sector, we've seen some pretty good earnings growth in other sectors of business, but you do have the risks that loom out there with the inflationary pressure that we're seeing.
0: So I think that when we look at the next year or two for earnings, because again, like trying to predict like what one earnings quarter is going to be, I don't get interested in that. It's not like it's not what matters for the market. I think that the piece that's interesting to me is you've got these crosswinds that are in markets right now where you've got this strong AI capex cycle that's going on.
1: Mm-hmm.
0: You've also got, in the last couple of months, a labor market that's showing some signs of life after kind of looking very not great for the second half of 2025. The last couple of months, we're starting to see a little bit of perking up there. And I guess the question that is really out there in my mind is, hey, given the disruptions that we know are coming and that are already hitting in large parts of the world because of the closure of the Strait of Hormuz, does this, A, disrupt that capex cycle in any way? Because a lot of those components are imported from places that, quite honestly, do not produce a whole lot of energy themselves and need to import a lot of it.
1: Mm-hmm.
0: And the other piece is this nascent hiring cycle, does it get short-circuited because other input costs are going up and so companies can't hire the number of heads they want to?
1: Mm.
0: Those are the pieces that are interesting to me for the next couple of years. Like, what happens to stocks in the next month or so? It's going to be more dependent on those things than like anything else, in my opinion.
1: Sure.
0: So that's kind of again, just kind of broadly what I'm looking at right now. The two big things there. Another big one coming down the road, though. Goldman Sachs picked to lead SpaceX's IPO, and you've got, again, this is not one that's just picked up by, you know, one investment bank given the size of it. You got Morgan Stanley signing on, Bank of America, Citigroup, JP Morgan Chase. So all the big guys are getting their bite at this one. And the piece that I'll come back to, it's not to say that SpaceX is or isn't going to be a failure. I don't know how they're going to do. They might do great. They might do terribly. My understanding of, you know, orbital mechanics and things like that, probably better than the average person, but not nearly enough to be able to make an informed decision. Here's what I can tell you, though, and it's not even a valuation thing, like in terms of like price to earnings or this and that. People look at Tesla and they see, oh, here's like the story in Tesla. Look at how much money you could have made. And I said this the other day. But Tesla IPO'd at a market cap of around $2 billion.
1: Mm-hmm.
0: It's trading at $1.5 trillion right now. So you do the math and you say, okay, that's a 750x, you know, move. If SpaceX is going to IPO at $2 trillion, again, just, you know, a couple trillion amongst friends, you're talking about, in order for a similar move to happen, it's got to become a $1.5 quadrillion company. We don't even talk about quadrillions because they don't exist. I mean, they do, but not in terms of dollars.
1: Sure.
0: So I'm not saying that SpaceX will or won't be a great stock. But in order for it to 750x like Tesla did after IPOing, it has to get to a point. Remember, $1.5 quadrillion, the world economy is anywhere around, what are we talking, it's like $100 trillion somewhere in that ballpark, Paul, I think, maybe like 110.
1: Yeah, these numbers are beyond what I have in my back pocket. I'll take your word for it.
0: You've got to have, like, in order for Tesla to become, I'm sorry, SpaceX to have the same kind of move that Tesla did after going public, it has to become, like, 15 times world GDP.
1: Right.
0: That's all I'm saying.
1: Yeah, I think...
0: don't think that SpaceX is going to be Tesla in terms of long-term performance.
1: Yeah, I think the other way to cut at this subject is this company has stayed private for, it was founded before Facebook, you know, most listeners may not even believe, in 2002. It's been in the private markets for almost 25 years, and some of the growth that you've seen from a compound basis on the valuation to reach the $2 trillion that they're seeking, you're talking about over a period of time. I had listened to something on the way, and, you know, 30% annualized growth for a period of time. I forget what time frame that is. But to your point, Chuck, a lot of the valuation gains have come in the back half of these last, you know, 5-6 years, as there's been just a tremendous amount of demand and enthusiasm regarding space travel. So I think all of those things are just important context for listeners to have. There's going to be just substantial demand for this IPO. I think from a buzz standpoint, Chuck, we were talking about this with Mike yesterday, probably the biggest since Facebook in terms of just, you know, general retail investor interest out there. Numerically, it's absolutely the biggest, you know, since Saudi Aramco in terms of the amount of money that they're raising. But all of these things regarding how long they've stayed private, their valuation, and what you just alluded to in terms of projected future growth, comparing that to Tesla, all these things are just to be aware of. Not to say that they couldn't have tremendous performance, but it is something that investors should research before June 12th, I think, is what they're targeting for that IPO date.
0: Let's take a quick break. When we come back, I do want to talk about some of the weekly oil data that we got this morning, and then also we've got some trivia next.
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9: 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Time for trivia here in the Financial Exchange. And on this day in 1927, Charles Lindbergh took off from New York to cross the Atlantic for Paris in the first solo nonstop transatlantic flight. So our trivia question today, what was the name of the plane Charles Lindbergh flew in the first solo flight across the Atlantic? Once again, what was the name of the plane Charles Lindbergh flew in the first solo flight across the Atlantic? Be the fourth person to text us at 617-362-1385 with the correct answer, along with keyword trivia, and you'll win a Financial Exchange Show t-shirt. Once again, the fourth correct response to text us to the number 617-362-1385. With the correct answer, along with the keyword trivia, we'll win that t-shirt. 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
0: It's a great question. One of my, I really want to text in like three times, but I won't. Paul, I want to talk a little bit about what we got from the U.S. Energy Information Administration this morning. Every week, every Wednesday at 10:30, they come out with what they call their weekly petroleum status report. And it shows, you know, basically how oil and crude oil and refined products have moved around the country and, you know, different levels and this and that. And here's what we saw is the commercial crude oil stocks dropped by 7.9 million barrels for the week ending 5/15. The strategic petroleum reserve dropped by 9.9. You combine those two, it makes 17.8 million barrels as the draw for the week. That is the largest ever weekly draw on record. The previous high was around 17 million barrels, and that was after a hurricane back in 2023, I believe. And I've been saying, you know, for the last two, 3 weeks that this is coming, and now it's showing up in force, where you're seeing these significant draws. The place that you are today is that if draws continue at the pace they have for the last few weeks, commercial crude oil stocks are going to get to the point where you're at minimum operational inventory levels, probably sometime as we get closer, like you can hone in on this a little bit more. It's looking sometime in late July to mid-August at this pace here. The strategic reserve probably gets to minimum operational levels somewhere in the ballpark of late August to mid-September, so maybe a month or so longer than that. But I've been saying for a while, there's basically nothing that you can do to change this. It's something where, because the oil that is, you know, in the Middle East is at a reduced flow out of the ground, you've got a 12.5 million barrel per day gap that you're trying to fill, and this is, you know, one of the ways that flow is being replaced is through drawing down onshore inventories. And there's not really anything that you can do about this. Outside of California in the United States, I really doubt you're going to see any kind of shortages. But even if you get some kind of announcement that initially drives the price of crude down, as you know, there's some excitement about a Hormuz reopening if we get that, you know, happening. The cake is kind of baked on this, in that there's basically no way to avoid these minimum operational inventory levels because of the transit times required to actually get stuff from point A to point B. And we've passed the point of no return on it. I had highlighted Cinco de Mayo as, you know, kind of that line in the sand, and it was crossed 2 weeks ago. So we just saw here, this is data from the EIA and the U.S. government saying, yep, we just had the single largest weekly draw on U.S. Crude inventories ever. And you're probably going to be seeing, you know, several weeks of draws in this fashion before they probably start to slow down a little bit, just because you're not actually going to get to minimum operational inventory levels. The key is to, like, stop just above that. And so this is probably the place that we're, you know, operating in for the next 3 to 4 weeks, and then in late June, you start to see a little bit of a tapering in terms of that flow, most likely. But this is where we're heading. The cake's baked. The only question is, how long do we spend at those minimum levels? And that's a function of, hey, when does Hormuz reopen with adequate volume of ships going through? I do know, according to a pool report, President Trump did indicate that he believed that negotiations with Iran were entering the final stages. What that means and, what we actually get is an open question. Again, we've had a number of false starts over the last month or so as it relates to these negotiations. And so I don't know what we're actually going to be, getting out of this, if anything tangible comes of it or if not. But we'll continue to watch the situation and see how it evolves here.
1: And continues to reinforce this idea that obviously on headline inflation numbers that we'll get on the backs of the information that you just relayed, that we're looking at some pretty high prints throughout the course of the second half of the year here with energy prices at the levels that we're discussing.
0: Yeah. So this also, by the way, has now taken crude oil down, West Texas Intermediate, down another $3 per barrel to $97.51. I have gotten some questions from people like, hey, like if stuff's actually that bad, like why is crude, trading the way that it is? And part of my answer is, look, do you want to step in front of that volatility every time there's a headline?
1: Mm-hmm.
0: Like the easy money to be made was when crude went from 55 to 110. At
1: right.
0: this point, like, do you want to be, like, playing in these choppy markets where things are swinging, 5-6% on a daily basis, potentially? That's not really a whole lot of fun. The fun was, hey, if you can buy crude oil or energy stocks in January and sell them in April, okay, like, great. That's the fun part. Like, none of this is fun when you're dealing with, a conflict like this. But from an investment perspective, that's a much cleaner situation to enter than one where you have no idea what's actually happening day-to-day in negotiations, and headlines are moving things, 5% in either direction, depending on which way the wind's blowing. Let's take a quick break here. When we return, trivia answer, Wall Street Watch, and we're talking mortgages.
10: Now the latest from the 98.5 FM and AM 560 WGAN News Center. Some land in Androscoggin County is charred after a forest fire spread to more than 35 acres Tuesday. Crews say it took them about 8 hours to get the fire under control, which ignited in green along railroad tracks between Sullivan and College Roads. Helicopters could be seen bringing in water to the scene. Several streets in the area were shut down while crews battled the forest fire. An elderly woman is injured after a crash in Falmouth Tuesday. It happened on Allen Avenue Extension, which is the intersection with Falmouth Road. Now, police say a dump truck and SUV crashed to each other. The 83-year-old driver of the SUV was pulled from the vehicle and hospitalized. It's not clear how badly she was hurt. That crash is under investigation. There's ongoing discussion in South Portland about the city's use of 7 Flock cameras, which use AI to track license plates. Police say they help solve crimes and do not infringe on citizens' privacy, but residents like Lori Malring Mushad say they're dangerous.
11: There's no infrastructure in place to make sure that this is not going to be abused as it moves forward.
10: CBS 13 News reports residents have fears about data sharing, privacy, public safety, and transparency with those Flock cameras. South Portland will continue to hold meetings on their use. Checking your AccuWeather with the forecast now. Let's check in with meteorologist Joe Lundberg.
12: A mix of sun and clouds today, breezy and rather hot. There can be an afternoon thunderstorm in places, the high 89. That would break the record of 86 that was set in 1959. Partly cloudy and turning cooler tonight, though 50. Tomorrow, some sun in the morning, then plenty of sunshine in the afternoon, much cooler and less humid. Tomorrow's high, 64.
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13: ABC ABC News. I'm Sherry Preston. The Justice Department is expected to announce charges today against former Cuban leader Raul Castro. The charges likely to include murder after the shoot down of two planes carrying humanitarian aid in the 1990s. This is Florida Congresswoman Maria Salazar in Capitol Hill.
14: Today is a glorious day for those Cubans who had to leave their homeland unwillingly, the people that we represent in the city of Miami. Only because of the cruelty and the wickedness of a group of gangsters, the Castro family.
13: President Trump today delivering an address to the graduating class of the Coast Guard. Two police officers who defended the Capitol on January 6th are suing to stop the creation of President Trump's $1.7 billion so-called anti-weaponization fund, calling it the most brazen act of presidential corruption this century. Former Massachusetts Congressman Barney Frank has died at the age of 86. He was the first member of Congress to voluntarily come out as gay in 1987. This is ABC News.
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20: 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The schooner was called the HMS Margarita, and after a fierce fight, the locals captured it. The event is known as the Battle of Machias, and many historians call it the first naval battle of the American Revolution.
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9: Well, markets are now seeing a broad-based rally as traders brace for a significant earnings report from NVIDIA due out after today's close. Fed meeting minutes from Jerome Powell's final meeting as Fed chairman will also be posted at 2 o'clock. Right now, the Dow is up nearly 0.9%. S&P 500 up 63 points, also about 0.9%. NASDAQ up 1.25% or 326 points. Russell 2000 now up 2.3%. 10-year Treasury yield down 8 basis points at 4.58%, and oil down 5% now, trading right around $99 a barrel. Target beat first quarter street forecast, where the retailer's net sales grew more than 6% year over year in its turnaround effort. Target same store sales also climbed 5.6%, its first positive same store sales number in 5 quarters. However, the stock is pulling back over 4%. Lowe's also beat earnings expectations for the first quarter, driven by a strong spring execution, online sales, and strength in appliances and home services. Lowe's CEO did, however, acknowledge a challenging housing environment. Lowe's is down slightly. And Facebook parent Meta began laying off thousands of employees this morning and reassigning thousands of others to AI-focused roles. Last month, the company informed its staff that layoffs would impact about 8,000 employees, or about 10% of its workforce. Meta shares are up by about 0.5%. I'm Tucker Silva, and that is Wall Street Watch. On the previous segment, we asked you the trivia question. What was the name of the plane Charles Lindbergh flew in the first solo flight across the Atlantic? That would be the Spirit of St. Louis. And Joe and Sandwich Mass is our winner today, taking home a Financial Exchange Show t-shirt. Congrats to Joe. And we play trivia every day here on the Financial Exchange. See complete content.

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1: By the way, if anyone is ever looking for a great book to read, Bill Bryson's One Summer, America 1927, is right up there with one of my favorites. It covers, again, because all this was going on in 1927, it's got Lindbergh's flight, the Great Mississippi Flood of 1927, the 1927 New York Yankees, Ford moving from the Model T to the Model A, the Jess Willard-Jack Dempsey boxing match, and so just a fantastic look at kind of pre-Depression America and some really cool things that that you can read about if you're interested in that kind of thing. U.S. mortgage rates rose last week to an almost two-month high. Paul, what are we seeing here?
2: We are seeing that in most recent data from Mortgage Daily News that we're at 6.75% on the 30-year fixed mortgage. This is off the backs of the U.S. 10-year Treasury spike that we've seen over the course of the last month, you know, 30 to 40 days or so, though the 10-year is down a pretty significant amount today, down about 8 or 9 basis points at close to 4.58%. Yields have spiked with some of the concerns regarding inflation, and that has impacted what we've seen on the mortgage side of things in what has been another pretty tepid year in terms of housing market activity. And there was some hope heading into the spring housing season that we'd be sitting with mortgages in the fives. Obviously, since late February, that has not been in the picture at all. So it'll be interesting to see what we get out of the housing market for this year with mortgages at these rates.
1: The interesting thing is that pending sales have actually been ticking up the last couple weeks in terms of some of the data that we're seeing on that side. So I'm trying to reconcile. Yeah, again, like you hear all this stuff, and again, it's not to say that like this is inherently good or bad, but like you get all of the stuff about, you know, hey, Americans are concerned about, you know, higher gas prices. They're concerned about losing jobs to AI. They're concerned about, you know, this, that, and whatever. And then I look at, you know, the pending home sales data for the last few weeks, and I'm like, oh, like it's moving up. It's moving ahead of where we were last year. And I keep coming back to stop paying attention to what Americans tell you about the economy.
2: Yes.
1: Start paying attention to what they do. And what they are doing is continuing to spend money. That may or may not change at some point. Like, we might get to a point with gas prices or this and that where, hey, we finally run into, you know, that problem. But I got to tell you, if all you do is look at all the sentiment surveys and they're like, well, Americans feel bad about this, and I'm not telling you that you should or shouldn't feel bad about this. Like, you can feel however you want to about the economy. What I'm telling you is when you look at how Americans are spending, there is a big divergence between what they're saying and what they're doing.
2: No question. And really has rung true for the last couple of years, Chuck, that there's been all sorts of global macroeconomic potential concerns, but people have kept chugging along.
1: I've talked about it. I think these sentiment surveys are broken at
2: yes.
1: this point.
2: Yes. Yeah.
1: When you're getting...
2: Worse reading than 08.
1: When you're getting people saying that the economy is worse now than 2008... I'm telling you, like, if you took a Gen Zer right now, who was born in 2008, by the way,
2: mm-hmm.
1: if you took a Gen Zer, and Tucker, can you get the time machine fired up?
3: Stand by.
1: I need 18 years of power, if you could. If you took a Gen Zer and took him back to 2008 and had him watch the financial crisis and then, like, the two-year aftermath where unemployment was still near 10%, you know, for a couple of years... They would be crying to come back to 2026. They would be crying to. So it's not to say that this economy is perfect right now. It is not. Like, there's some very real problems. But to be like, oh, it's like, you know, Americans are saying the economy is worse than 08. Guys, I got to tell you, I lived through both of them. 08 was worse. And it's not even close. It's not even close. 2008, you had companies were just like trying to figure out, like, can I sell anything to anyone?
2: Yeah.
1: Like, is there anyone who can buy my product that still has money?
2: Deflationary pressures out there. Yeah, it was
1: really, really gnarly. And this is not that.
2: They're pulling a lot of Debbie Downers, it seems like.
1: And those
2: surveys.
1: I Look, it's. I'm not saying that things are easy for families right now, but the fact that, you know, people are saying in the aggregate, hey, this is worse than 08, it's not. Objectively, it's not. So that's what's going on. Folks, if you are a person, and I hope you are, and if you have, you know, a bunch of investment accounts or bank accounts out there, and you're like, hey, what do I do with all these things? Armstrong Advisory Group has a new guide on this very topic. It's titled Consolidating Investment Accounts. And specifically, it goes through when it makes sense to consolidate, but also when it makes sense to not. Because, yes, consolidation is great in that it streamlines, it makes it easier to manage, you don't have to worry about losing, you know, different tax reports each year or, you know, losing track of where your funds are. But sometimes, certain accounts that you have might have either investments in them that you can't access in other places, they might have services that are significantly discounted, they might have things that make you want to keep them and not necessarily consolidate. So you have to actually think through the process and figure out, hey, which of these can I consolidate and which do I need to keep right where they are? The guide is titled Consolidating Investment Accounts, and there are two ways that you can request it. 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
1: Paul, one of the things that we're seeing as a result of, you know, higher housing costs and higher mortgage rates, the rise of non-conforming mortgages coming back. Non-conforming does not necessarily mean that things are going to fall apart or that they are necessarily riskier, but it simply means that, hey, when you look at mortgages that can be packaged up and securitized into, you know, different bundles to be sold out to different buyers, non-conforming loans, they don't conform to what those, you know, standards are. And so they can't be packaged and sold as easily, which you can make a case, in some cases, might make them safer if the lender is actually willing to hold on to the risk.
2: Yeah, just to understand for listeners out there, the non-conforming loans typically will allow for a greater ability for people to borrow who have sort of unconventional income situations where they might not be the traditional W-2 employee. They may be self-employed or hold a lot of their wealth in real estate and their, you know, tax return doesn't really indicate the income that they generate. And so, to take on this risk, the lenders will assign a higher interest rate on the mortgage and also will be a little bit more flexible than your typical conforming loans, which the government will back and guarantee. Like you mentioned, the non-conforming ones, they're not going to. Again, this is 6% of home loan originations in 2025, so you're not talking about a big piece of the pie. But what's happened with these mortgage companies from a lending perspective is appetite has been much slower than it was in the refinancing boom of 2020 and 2021. So they have to find new ways to build in growth, and this is one of the ways that they've explored.
1: Let's take a quick break. When we come back, it is time for Stack Roulette.
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11: Paul, what do you got for me for Stack Roulette?
12: How Google is starting to win the AI race. This is a piece here from the New York Times. About 2 years ago, it really looked like that Google was in trouble. ChatGPT had exploded in terms of its popularity by created by OpenAI, and it felt as if Google, who had really been at the forefront of AI development dating back, 10 or 15 years in terms of the research and the DeepMind lab that they had, was kind of caught flat-footed with not the ability to respond to this looming threat on the search side of things with a chatbot. Here we sit 2 years later, and Google had its investor conference on Tuesday. They now have more than 900 million users of Gemini, which is right around where OpenAI's self-reported number of active users for ChatGPT is, and it's 30 times where Anthropic's Claude sits. And they've been able to weave in that business into Gmail, Gemini that is, into Gmail and some of its other products. Come January, the iPhone is going to be using Gemini to power its future version of Siri. So just an amazing sort of, I won't call it a strategic pivot, that's probably the wrong phrasing, but a catch-up effort that has been made by Google to fend off something that would have been quite detrimental and a existential

0: potential risks to its business model, it appears it's really taken that and made it a strength of their business. So it's just been continually interesting to follow. We've seen how technology evolves over time. Microsoft is a good example of somebody, a company that missed the ball with mobile back 15 years ago, and Google was sitting at a similar precipice, but clearly has fought back quite nicely here over the last few years.
1: Let's see. I want to discuss, not really enthused by this story about Jeep, but I guess that makes a bunch of people, because here's the deal. Jeep sales have been sliding for the last 6 years. They've gone from selling around 973,000 vehicles in the U.S. back in 2018 down to around 593,000 today. And this is not great. Like, you don't want to see your sales decline by 40% over a six-year period. And, you know, the parent company for them, Stellantis, is trying to figure out, can we, you know, make anything out of the Jeep brand right now? And I just think it's a very crowded space that they operate in. Like, everyone is trying to make SUVs now because that is the dominant body type in North America. And so everyone is competing in the same space, and it's just one where it's unclear that they have anything that they deliver that meets, you know, kind of what the mass market appeal is asking for right now. It's not to say that they don't have good products. I'm not saying that. But what I am saying is that the Jeep brand has traditionally been, hey, you know, we've got, you know, solid, you know, off-road prowess and something, you know, in a body style that still works, you know, for on-road driving. And it's just unclear that that is selling right now in any unique way relative to all the other products that are on the market.
0: Yeah, the dealer's feedback is that the Jeep Cherokee is priced too high and that Stellantis needs to be a little bit more generous with incentives in order to meet some of the growth targets from this Bloomberg piece here. That's cited as one of the issues. Like you said, to have a six-year sales decline is just really dismal from a car company perspective. There are so many other people, auto manufacturers at the table here trying to compete with them. They still have a great brand, I think, to your point, where a lot of people who drive Jeeps love the car and will continue to buy them, but it just doesn't seem like they're able to do nearly as well as some of the competitors that they're up against in this SUV space, which is so competitive. And they're trying to come out with a hybrid, which I don't know how successful that is going to be in terms of that effort there.
1: We'll just have to see where things go. What else you got for me, Paul?
0: A Texas man was arrested after intentionally driving his Cybertruck into the lake to test, quote-unquote, Wade mode.
1: Oh.
0: So this reminds me very reminiscent of, I guess Michael Scott wasn't trying to test Wade mode. The GPS betrayed him in that Office episode.
1: Yes.
0: Where he drove directly into the lake. But the officers in Grapevine, Texas, not as sensitive to Tesla's Cybertruck Wade mode for this individual here, as he was put into cuffs after trying to see how this Wade mode fared out, which doesn't look too well by the picture that I'm seeing here of this subject. These are expensive cars, man, to run that.
1: But the thing's like $100,000.
0: It's like $100,000 that you just drove.
2: Yeah, let's take it in the water, see what happens.
0: Water there.
2: What could go wrong?
0: You imagine that there might have to be some substances consumed to take on that type of endeavor, or he's just got a lot of money that he's willing to literally throw into the water.
1: I would imagine you can't file an insurance claim for this, correct?
0: I don't think so. This seems to be negligent driving, right?
2: Oh, yeah.
0: Yeah.
1: I guess it is
0: in the owner's manual, according to Tesla's Cybertruck manual. The feature allows Cybertrucks to enter and drive through bodies of water such as rivers or creeks.
2: Not that deep.
1: Yeah, I'm looking at it. It says you can go up to 32 inches in. This thing, the whole back is underwater.
2: Yeah. You can go through rain puddles.
0: Details.
1: You know? It's like, oh, like, if I could jump, I can fly, right? No, like, jumping is different from flying. We're going to take a break for the rest of the day, but we're going to have another show tomorrow. And we'll discuss NVIDIA earnings and what we learned about the AI industry then.
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4: From ABC News, I'm Chuck Sievertson. The Justice Department is expected to announce charges against Raul Castro, say sources familiar with the matter to ABC News. Charges are expected to include murder for the shoot-down of two planes carrying humanitarian aid to desperate migrants in the 1990s that killed three American pilots. Congresswoman Maria Salazar, Florida Republican, is in favor of regime change.
5: Cuba is the epicenter of evil in this hemisphere. President Trump has set this agenda, the America First agenda. Well, Cuba falls right into it, because when it comes to the island, that is perfectly within the plan.
4: Two police officers who defended the Capitol in the January 6, 2021 attack by Trump supporters are suing to stop the creation of the Trump $1.7 billion fund to compensate people who claim they were victimized by the federal government, potentially including rioters from that day. ABC's Peter Harlambous.
6: Former Capitol Police Officer Harry Dunn and Metropolitan Police Department Officer Daniel Hodges alleged the compensation fund would not only encourage those who committed violence in the name of President Trump, but also directly finance their operations, calling it, quote, the most brazen act of presidential corruption this century.
4: Republican Congressman Thomas Massey of Kentucky conceded to his primary opponent, ABC's Jay O'Brien.
7: This is significant because it's the latest in a string of successful primary challenges we've seen President Trump mount against Republicans he perceives as disloyal. Those state lawmakers in Indiana, he ousted sitting Republican Senator Bill Cassidy with a Republican primary challenger, a Trump-backed challenger not long ago. And now, of course, Thomas Massey.
4: 1 week before a runoff in Texas, President Trump endorsed State Attorney General Ken Paxton over Republican Senator John Cornyn, who says he's still running for re-election. Sources tell ABC News that former Massachusetts Democratic Congressman Barney Frank has died. 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
1: 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An elderly woman is injured after a crash in Falmouth yesterday. Happened on the Allen Avenue extension, which is the intersection with Falmouth Road. Police say a dump truck and SUV crashed into each other, and the 83-year-old driver of the SUV was pulled from the vehicle and hospitalized. The extent of their injuries is not yet clear. That crash still under investigation. The Maine Strong Memorial Foundation is collecting donations to help people directly affected by the deadly fire and explosion in Searsmont. Retailer Hammond Lumber's already donated $100,000. Maine Strong VP Stephanie Libby says a lot of Hammond Lumber employees are also volunteer firefighters.
2: Came out of $45,000, so we have this luxury of the space that we need to become more efficient, implement automation, some of which has already landed, as well as continue to grow.
1: Maine Strong is a nonprofit that started after the Lewiston mass shooting. South Portland taking a second look at the city's 7 flock cameras, which use AI to track license plates. Some residents have objected to the cameras over privacy issues, but South Portland Police Chief Dan Ahern says the technology also helps them find stolen cars, missing people, and solve crimes.
3: ALPR cameras help keep our community safe. I'm your police chief, and I'm telling you that we are safer with these cameras.
1: The city council says they'll continue to hold public meetings to discuss the cameras and hear residents' concerns. Former Democratic Congressman Barney Frank has died after he was moved into hospice in Ogunquit. Frank died last night at the age of 86. He represented Boston suburbs in Congress for 32 years, making his mark as an advocate for LGBT rights and financial reforms following the 2008 recession. Frank entered hospice in April with congestive heart failure. And recently resurfaced Reddit posts that Democratic Maine Senate candidate Graham Platner had deleted are, again, stirring up controversy.
4: Fox News reports the posts between 2017 and 2021 include Platner disparaging a U.S. soldier who received a Purple Heart and making lewd and pornographic comments about using a military outhouse. The Maine GOP has issued a statement calling Platner out of control, unhinged, and lacking the poise to represent Maine in the U.S. Senate. Platner has not commented on the latest trove of Reddit posts. Jason Taylor, News Radio, WGAN.
1: And now your latest forecast from AccuWeather's Andy Robb.
5: This afternoon, sunshine and clouds, hot, a thunderstorm early, high 89, cloudy and cool tonight, low 50. Less humid with sunshine for tomorrow, high 64. Friday, mostly sunny, a high 67. Saturday, sun and clouds, high 63. And Sunday's high 56.
1: It's 88 and mostly sunny in Portland. I'm Frankie Azzarata, News Radio WGAN.
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7: Hump day
19: to all of you. Thank you for choosing to spend your hump day with us. President Trump delivering a commencement address to the graduating class of the Coast Guard Academy today. It comes as we continue to have all eyes on Iran. Very tense moment, kind of a standoff right now. And the world is waiting to see if Trump has finally had enough of these fruitless, I think it's fair to call them that, negotiations with the IRGC. I would say, you know, are they going to reach a deal? But I have very, very, very little hope. And I consider myself, Taylor, and you can fact check me on this. I think I'm a pretty hopeful person. I tend to see things glass half full. And I'm an optimist. And I have nothing here for as far as this coming to a resolution through diplomacy.

or through, you know, a bilateral agreement or anything like that. Anything involving paper and points. If it involves a bullet point, if it involves me going on to Axios and seeing 14 or 15 or 16 points on a piece of paper, I'm out. I just don't think that's the way this is going to end. I don't know how it's going to end. I don't know what the ideal way for it to end would be, but I just know that it's not going to be that way. Now, Trump says, we'll see. That's what he keeps telling people. He's pushed this off now. He's reset the clock, and we'll have to wait and see, as he said. Now, one thing we don't have to wait and see on, though, and I've been very critical of Trump and the Middle East and what's going on there, so I don't want to start the show again just like we did yesterday on kind of a wah, wah. So instead, I want to talk about the other big news of the day that we don't have to wait and see on, which is the results of some very closely watched primaries that took place yesterday. And I would say the one that's getting the most attention, at least online, and ironically actually kind of proves that you can't base everything offline if you look at the race of Thomas Massie and what that kind of blowout there. That

0: Yeah, it's over for Congressman Thomas Massie. I don't know. That could have been a poll question. Which is the bigger story, Massie or Cassidy? But I like our poll question, so I'm not going to change it. Congressman Thomas Massie lost to Trump-backed L. Gollerin, or Gollerain, I think is how people are saying it. Now, Massie, who it's worth mentioning, he had a couple of big bullet points in his political agenda. One of them was Epstein. He never really cared. It is worth noting, he never really cared about Epstein until Trump's second term. I just think we have to establish that with some people who are suddenly, if you're obsessed with the Epstein files and you weren't obsessed until November of 2024, I am skeptical of your newfound passion for these victims and for getting them justice. I hope these victims do get justice. I question your intentions, and I question the authenticity of your outrage if it took you that many years to suddenly flip a switch. Now, he was one of the biggest voices. In case anyone out there is like, I don't know much about this Massie guy. He's a pain in the ass. He's a pain in the mass, is what he is. Every time I was talking about Massie, it was because whether it was the big, beautiful bill, if it was anything that the Republicans were trying to do, not just reacting to things, if there were any points in which Trump and the Republican Party was trying to make something happen, Massie is always there to tell you why it's not going to work and why he's not going to support it. He's Mr. No. And his best buddy is Rand Paul, who I guess we would call Dr. No. He's always been a no guy. And he never cared about the Epstein files until Trump came into office, which is fine. Well, that's fine. I'll let it go. Except then he started doing this thing, which I really don't like the politicians do. And Taylor, you can chime in too, because you're the one who has to pull all this stuff. It's this ruse that a lot of these hucksters and grifters use, which is they'll tell you, like, think Adam Schiff during Russia hoax, okay, where he would say, wait, you guys got to see what I saw. Wait till you see the names on this list. Well, I wish I could say, and I will say, but I'm not going to say it till later today. And then later today would come and it's like, listen, I can't say it now, but you guys just wait and see. You guys just, you're going to be amazed. And they just keep doing that. And actually, the one time they didn't do that, because he teamed up a lot with Ro Khanna, the congressman from California, and the one time they decided to actually say names out loud, it backfired in such a big way because Ro Khanna went on the House floor and he read four names that were redacted or that he had seen an unredacted version of in the Epstein files. He read four names of four men that had nothing to do with Epstein. They were in like some lineup for the SDNY in some photo in the Epstein files, and they took these four names, Ro Khanna read them on the House floor, and then he had to apologize because he maligned these guys, which I do think was a big part of why releasing these files en masse was something that Trump wasn't a fan of, because you end up with a lot of people who are guilty by association and who are going to have their names destroyed by people like Thomas Massie or Ro Khanna or other Democrats who are just trying to make it in politics and trying to get their point across, and they don't care if they have to ruin someone's reputation. And I think Trump saw that writing on the wall, and then eventually he got so much pressure that he was like, all right, we'll release them. And then this is what Massie and Ro Khanna do, is they act irresponsibly, and they don't care about the facts, and they don't care about checking things, and they just go out there, and they say this nonsense. Now, Massie would do this a ton, where he would say he was like part of this nouveau anti-Trump crowd that would go on the podcast, you know, just constantly on the podcast circuit. I don't know how he got anything done. He was constantly going on Tucker Carlson and other places. That's my way of saying he didn't get anything done because he was doing this all the time. And he could never back anything up. He did a lot of teasing, big teaser, should be in TV because everything was like, wait till you see big bombshells. And he generated a lot of hype. And like I said, very reminiscent of the Russia hoax. And there was a complete lack of concrete evidence. And in my opinion, a sign of a true huckster, like someone who this is the business that they're in, is when things would inevitably be a letdown for his followers. And he does have a lot of internet followers. That's a key here. This is something we should learn from this race. There's a lot of people online who like Thomas Massie. That does not equate to actual supporters. I don't know if they're bots. I don't know if they're from other countries. Maybe he's got a lot of supporters in other countries. I don't know. But all I know is it doesn't matriculate into real people supporting you, and it's not a sign of where the conservative movement is at this moment. Just because you get a million likes on Twitter, that does not mean that you have the support of the GOP and the voters in the United States of America. Now, one of the signs, I think, is how you know someone's a phony, is when your prediction or your forecasting doesn't come true. It's a big old bummer. And then you try to say that the failed prediction is actually proof of the conspiracy. So it's like the heads, I win, tails, you cheated theory, where, okay, well, the reason I can't tell you this is because of the cover-up. And it just goes on and on like that. And it's, I saw this quote, when prophecy fails, believers often become more fervent, not less. And that was Thomas Massey to a degree. And there is no better explanation engine when you're dealing with these conspiracy theorists than the Jews. They love talking about the Jews. And Thomas Massey and his recent, I'm going to give him the benefit of the doubt and say this recent anti-Semitism is just that. That it just was born from hanging out with all these far-right podcasters, and maybe he just kind of fell into it. But last night, when he had the opportunity to make a concession speech and to have a little class and say, all right, you know, I lost fair and square, he decided instead to do exactly what we kind of all thought he would do. He really validated everyone's reservations and criticisms of him in this speech. So take a listen to this. This is cut six.
1: I would have come out sooner, but I had to call my opponent and concede, and it took a while to find Ed Gallrein in Tel Aviv. I did get to call through, though. I have called and conceded the race. We've been honorable the whole time.
0: Oh, is that what you call that? Is that right after he makes that anti-Semitic jab? He goes, we've been honorable. Oh, is that you being honorable? I hate to see what you'd be like if you were dishonorable. People who can't just get up there and say, I lost, I called him, thanks everyone for the support, are the worst kind of people. Because it's like, I understand that it's hard for you and your ego and all the attention you require, but it's like a 2-minute thing. You get up there for 2 minutes. You say, we tried. I appreciate everybody who donated, who helped me fundraise. I appreciate my team, and good luck, you know. And the way that he's responding to it shows you just how deadly this guy was for the conservative movement. Because if that's your response to losing, everything we were saying about you is true. And really, I don't think anyone sitting around who was concerned about Thomas Massey and some of the things he was saying, I don't think they watched his concession speech and thought, oh man, we really misjudged this guy. We should have given him we should have given him more of a chance. And here's
2: What's
0: a funny
2: big beef with the Nazis.
0: Here's a funny one too. And again, and then it goes into the other question, or, you know, the other conversation, I guess, of what does this say about Trump? There's always this talk about MAGA. Now, Taylor, we've talked about how just because Trump endorses someone and they win in a primary or a runoff does not mean that they're going to win in the general. And that's not, you can't rest on that. And now, like, whether it's Paxton or whether it's this guy Gallrain, they've got to win now. They've got to win this, and they cannot, it's great that Trump endorsed you. It's great that you had a successful primary. Now you got to go and you got to make it happen. But the other thing is that it does just show that all this conversation about Trump is poison in the Republican Party and all the Republicans are so mad at him. And I think there's frustration for sure, but it seems like everyone's still letting him be the kingmaker here. It seems like people are still trusting his opinion on these guys over what, I don't know, all these influencers who don't seem to really have any influence.
3: I think
0: Tucker gets a lot of views, Ben.
3: Does he really? I think he put out his own numbers a few weeks ago, and people really, really ratioed him for that because he took some weird amalgamation of view counts and put it all together. It was. I don't think he gets that many views. But I do think it bodes well that so many people are turning out in the primaries to get anti-never-Trump Republicans out of office. And I think that only shows that the gap between the two general election candidates, if that's how the state is run, is widening, and people are forced to make a choice based on what's best for them and their ideals, who aligns more with their ideals, and not just, well, it's, you know, one or the other. It's not, you know, that right. much difference. They have to come out and say, well, this person wants homeless tents all over the street, and this guy wants to, you know, clean everything up and get bills passed in Congress. So I'm gonna go with that guy.
0: Well, it's also interesting because, to your point there, what we're seeing is kind of two different stories unfold, because oftentimes when Trump doesn't like someone, it's because they aren't on board. Like, take for Bill Cassidy, for example. He thinks they're squishy. He thinks they get nothing done. But it's not always that the person that he has the idea to replace them with is able to win in a general. But the interesting thing about Massey is there are now cases of, we're getting out the wacky candidates before. Like, there, I guess you could look at some and go, well, Paxton's got more baggage than Cornyn. You know, Paxton's maybe a riskier play in that race. But when you look at Massey, I would say he's the risky one. He's the one who's, I'm glad we're clearing house of the nutty anti-Semitic fringe that has really gained a lot of steam, at least online. And we're kind of saying, Taylor, that's fine that you're online and that people love you and all the podcast bros want to have you on. But that's not what we're interested here in serving our voters. We want to give them an option that's not just there to say no and to go on Joe Rogan. We want to give them an option that is going to actually represent them and try at least to get stuff done. And the part that I find so funny, and a lot of people have been pointing this out when it comes to Cassidy, is that between Cassidy losing in Louisiana and then Trump deciding not to endorse Cornyn, there's this talk of like, oh, he's not going to be able to get anything done with the Senate. They're not gonna play ball now. Have they been playing ball up to this point? Oh no, they're not gonna help him. Oh no, this is like when Maura Healey says, "Hey, if you guys keep messing around with this redistricting, we're gonna bring it here to Massachusetts. You're not gonna like that. How are you gonna do it any further than you already have? It's 9-0. What are you gonna do? You're gonna give us negative representation? It's the same thing. It's like, now that Trump's done this, he's really gonna have hell to pay. They're not gonna help him with anything. They haven't been helping him with anything. So we're kind of in the same spot that we were before. We'll keep talking about this. We'll take your calls. It's 844-500-4242. We'll be right back.
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0: Yesterday, I was watching Fox and Brett Baer had 10 seconds. And he threw it to Britt Hume, and he said, I only have 10 seconds, Britt, so what can you tell us? And Hume, who's been doing this forever, he's great, he was like, this is what I'll tell you. Republicans are afraid to buck Donald Trump, and Democrats are afraid to not buck Donald Trump. And I think that's the kind of thing, Taylor, I look at that, I go, that's so simple, why can't I say stuff like that? But it does kind of...
3: Because you have more than 10 seconds to fill. It's not for lack of intelligence.
0: Oh, are you? This is Taylor being nice to me. You think I'm smart? Taylor, do you think I'm smart?
3: Now I think you're stalling for time.
0: No, but I did like that, because you look at these races and you go, there are definitely consequences for Republicans if you're trying to stand up against Donald Trump, sometimes I think legitimately, and also if you're just a squish. If you're someone who's not willing to get on board with things. And that was always my problem with Massey. It's like, it's fine if you don't like things. It's fine if you don't like the big, beautiful bill. It's fine if you have a problem with this, or you have a problem. You're concerned about the national debt. You're concerned. That's all well and good. But you got to come with solutions. You can't just always. It's like anything else in life. How many times have you sat in a conference room and there's someone who's always telling you every idea you bring up, well, that's not going to work. Well, the reason that's not going to work. And it's like, all right, well, I'm the one here who's offering up ideas. So you either come up with something that you can give to the American people and they can say, this would work for me, or shut up and get out of the way. And he couldn't do either of those things. He didn't have any good ideas. He didn't have anything that could get passed. And he also would refuse to get out of the way. He was a constant stick in the mud, just in everybody's business. And Rand Paul, yesterday, while his buddy Massey, his future running mate for president, is getting pummeled in the polls, Rand Paul was at the congressional picnic. Yes, that picnic that we talked about ad nauseum last year because he was big mad he didn't get invited to it. I'll give you the rundown on this.
15: Stack it up.
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15: This is a Bloomberg Money Minute. A bit of a setback for the current spring home buying season. Mortgage rates edging higher, now at a nearly two-month high of 6.56% on average, according to the Mortgage Bankers Association. And on Wall Street, stocks are higher today because oil is lower, down to around $99 a barrel. That's easing a sell-off in bonds. And with growing enthusiasm about AI chipmaker NVIDIA's latest earnings coming out after today's closing bell, right now you have the Dow and the S&P 500 each up about 1%, the tech-heavy NASDAQ up 1.3%. Women's flag football on track to gaining NCAA championship status. And if that happens, a collegiate title game may take place right before the sports makes its Olympic debut at the 2028 LA Summer Olympic Games. And it's the end of an era for Schlitz beer. It's been brewed in Milwaukee since 1849, but owner Pabst Blue Ribbon says this Saturday, the last batch will be brewed. Tom Busby, Bloomberg Radio.
16: ABC News, I'm Chuck Sievertson. The Justice Department is expected to announce charges against Raul Castro, say sources familiar to ABC News. Charges include murder for a relief plane shoot down in the 1990s. Congresswoman Maria Salazar, Florida Republican.
17: Today is a glorious day for those Cubans who had to leave their homeland unwillingly, the people that we represent in the city of Miami.
16: Two police officers who defended the Capitol in the January 6, 2021 attack by Trump supporters are suing to stop the creation of the nearly $2 billion Trump fund that could potentially compensate rioters from that day. ABC's Peter Haralambos.
18: Former Capitol Police Officer Harry Dunn and Metropolitan Police Department Officer Daniel Hodges alleged the compensation fund would not only encourage those who committed violence in the name of President Trump, but also directly finance their operations.
16: President Trump endorsing Texas Attorney General Ken Paxton over Republican Senator John Cornyn, who says he's still running for re-election. This is ABC News.
19: 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Services are planned for 27-year-old Morrill volunteer firefighter Andrew Cross, who died in the Searsmont Lumber Mill fire and explosion last week.
20: Public visitation is scheduled for Thursday evening at Riposta Funeral Home in Belfast, while a memorial service will be held Friday afternoon at Veracity Chapel in Morrill. Meanwhile, Governor Janet Mills has ordered flags to be lowered statewide Friday in honor of Cross. Flags will already be flown at half-staff Thursday in honor of civil rights activist Gerald Talbot and Maine game warden Joshua Tibbetts. Jason Taylor, News Radio WGAN.
19: Sanford City Council has approved a three-month emergency moratorium on data centers, which temporarily stops a proposed 1,000-acre center along the Mousam River. The Portland Press-Herald reports that moratorium puts a pause on the acceptance, approval, or issuance of permits for any large-scale data center in Sanford. Several Maine cities and towns have already introduced emergency data center moratoriums after Governor Janet Mills vetoed a temporary statewide ban. There have been eight data center proposals across Maine, though some have since been withdrawn. And Maine Senator Angus King speaking out about plans to build American warships overseas.
21: There's talk around this budget about building ships, even destroyers, in Japan and Korea. That's the worst idea since the Red Sox traded Babe Ruth to the Yankees.
19: And King says he's concerned about sharing U.S. technology, even with allies. The U.S. Navy's official shipbuilding plan calls on the Pentagon to ask for congressional approval to outsource shipbuilding. King is also concerned about plans to build only one Navy destroyer next year at Bath Iron Works. And now your latest forecast from AccuWeather's Andy Robb.
1: Sunshine and clouds, a thunderstorm early this afternoon, high 89. Tonight, cloudy, low 50. Less humid with sunshine for tomorrow with a high 64.
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0: Welcome back, everyone, to the Grace Curley Show. Yeah, I'm looking at, there's been some photos circulating of all of the people who haven't been able to beat Donald Trump, even on his own side. Massey, Marjorie Taylor Greene. It's like loser's row, you know, all these people. And I'm like, what do they all have in common? One of the things they have in common is that they don't play well with others for the most part. Like, they have maybe one or two friends, one or two allies, and then they make a ton of enemies. And they also are always making things about themselves. Now, you might be hearing this and going, what about Trump? The guy talks about himself all the time. You win 77 million votes. You got the nuclear codes. You got the power of the bully pulpit. You can stand to make things about yourself. You're the one calling the shots. You are the top dog. And when things go wrong, you're going to get blamed for it. And when things go right, you're going to be able to take credit. That's the power of being the president of the United States. You're a congresswoman from Florida, or, you know, you're Thomas Massey and you're going on podcasts. You've got to play ball with other people. It can't always be your way or the highway. And because of that mentality, now they both are on the highway. And something that also is funny about this is that Rand Paul, and I mentioned this before the break, but anyone who listens to the Grace Curley Show, you guys know what a kick I got out of last year's congressional picnic. So if you missed this, this is when things really started brewing, Taylor. It was like the Big Beautiful Bill was kind of stalling, and Rand Paul and Thomas Massey were starting to become more vocal about their unhappiness with some of Trump's decisions. And they were being very vocal about their problems with the Big Beautiful Bill. They're both big national debt guys, which someone's got to be. It's the boring place to be. I don't think it resonates with a lot of people who have other things and they can't wrap their heads around trillions and trillions of dollars of debt. But I never faulted either of them for caring about that, because someone has to care about it. And they were starting to kind of team up, and Rand Paul claimed that he didn't get invited to the congressional picnic because Trump was so mad at him for not supporting the Big Beautiful Bill.
2: Gathering with a group of friends in a park, going for a picnic.
0: And I remember hearing that, and I was like, that doesn't make sense to me. That just doesn't track with the Donald Trump I know. It's not, I just can't picture him caring about who's going to the congressional picnic at the White House. It's not like the Al Smith dinner. It's not a state dinner. It's kind of a nothing burger. Everyone gets a sack lunch type thing. I'm sure it's nice and it's fun, but I was just like, this is what Trump's worried about? Is Rand Paul going to a picnic and getting a free bag of chips? That doesn't make sense. And it turns out Trump wasn't worried about it. Some sort of oversight. But Rand Paul, again, let's connect the dots here. People who have the ability to make everything about themselves and see everything through the prism of me, me, me, he decides, and I thought it was a real sign of like an immaturity that his knee-jerk reaction was, I'm going to go out and say something about this. If I were his wife or if I was someone in his team, I would say, let's wait. First of all, let's wait. I don't think the American people are going to rally behind you because of the congressional picnic. I don't think they give it, you know what. Maybe hold off on that. Let's find out first. It's like, Taylor, it's like real life. If you don't get the invitation, let's say somebody's getting married and a couple of my friends get the invitation. I don't get it. I'm always going to give it a B and say, let me let this person reach out to me and see if this was an oversight or that damn post office. I'm not going to call that person up and be like, hey, I know what this is about. I know what you're mad about. And that was Rand Paul. His curly hair was all akimbo. He was very mad, and he was not happy with Donald Trump for not inviting him to the picnic. And yesterday, while Thomas Massey is getting pummeled in the polls, and at the ballot box. He's getting pummeled. And the reporters at this congressional picnic, that's where Rand Paul is, Taylor, with his wife. He's walking around with his wife at the congressional picnic 1 year later. And he's avoiding reporters who are asking, like, what do you think about Thomas Massie? What do you make of you know, what's happening there? No answer.
4: Senator, just quickly, do you have any reaction to Massie's loss? No?
0: Nah.
3: They were playing the Fresh Prince of Bel-Air theme in the back. Could you hear that?
0: Yeah, they're inspired by Spencer Pratt. Yeah, it's a weird thing to me that this is his best friend. This is, you know, the person that they're standing together, and you know what it looked like to me, Taylor, when I watched that video? Rand Paul is thinking to himself, I don't care this much. Like, I don't want, that's where the rubber meets the road. It's like, they're all so principled, and Rand Paul has been principled on things, by the way. Rand Paul's been very principled on COVID. As people in the Rumble are pointing out, he whooped Fauci's behind when it came to COVID. He was great in those hearings. He understood what was happening, I think, before a lot of other people did. And he was maligned because of that from the media. They tried to make him out to be a nut, and he was not when it comes to COVID. But at the same time, it's like, okay, you can be right on a couple things, and you can also be annoying. But there were things that he was principled on, and I didn't fault him for it. I just don't think he's principled enough, Taylor, to want to lose his spot. Like, I think that when it comes to power, when it comes to maintaining that power, no one's joining Massie right now. Like, no one's looking at Massie with envy, or no one's looking at Cassidy with envy. They're all like, no. That's where I will do anything to stay in this position. And you should see, like, the Cassidy thing's interesting, because this guy loses in Louisiana, and he's been in there he's been a senator, I think, since 2015, I want to say. Don't quote me on that, but if my memory is correct, it was 2015. And immediately, Taylor, after the news breaks, after he loses, immediately, what does he do? He switches over. I don't know if people saw, because this was another part of yesterday. There were so many stories out there about what was happening with all these different races. He immediately switches over and decides that he's going to vote to stop Trump's war in Iran with the Congressional Powers Act. And, I mean, I don't think it's not going to do anything. But he joined, I think it was Murkowski, Collins, and Rand Paul, and flipped over to that side. And then put out a statement, like, trying to act like, oh, this is just trying to act. It's fine if you're going to do that, but just be like, Trump screwed me over and I'm mad, and so I'm taking my ball and going home, and this is what I'm doing. Don't then try to spin it as like, oh, no, it has nothing to do with Trump not endorsing me and people getting sick of me. It actually has to do with how I really feel about it. I've been feeling this way for a while. It's like, how dumb do you think we are, bro? You're being petty, and if you just said it, I could appreciate it a little bit. Like, yeah, I'm just being petty. I'm mad. I'm pissed, and this is what Trump gets now. But instead, they always try to go, no, it's not because of that. It's because, sure, it's some philosophical reason that you've always thought about. Today's poll question is brought to you by Local Silver Mint, located in Ware, New Hampshire. 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Taylor, what is the PQ, and what are the results thus far?
3: Today's poll question, which you can vote in at gracecurlyshow.com, is, if you could move to any state in the U.S., where would you choose? Florida, South Carolina, Tennessee, Texas, or other?
0: I'm going to say Florida. I went to Florida this year for a week. I just love it there. I really do. And I love Ron DeSantis.
3: Remember, you're moving there. You're not getting another house there. You're moving there. You've got to spend summer in Florida.
0: Yeah, but I can come back for a couple weeks in the summer, you know, peak summer season, and come to the Cape or something.
3: Uh-huh.
0: In this scenario, Taylor, I'm a billionaire.
3: Okay.
0: I'm Ken Griffin. Like, I can do whatever I want. Okay, well, now you're making me doubt my choice. No, I'm gonna go Florida.
3: 30% say Florida, 28% say other, 21% for South Carolina, 14% for Tennessee, 7% for Texas.
0: South Carolina is one that is sneaking up there. Like, you would be shocked if you start doing a little digging into where people who are retiring are moving. I think South Carolina is starting to overtake Florida. People love it. And my in-laws moved there, and they've loved it. The taxes are great. There's a lot of upside to South Carolina. I wanted to play. We've been getting a lot of history lessons recently from AOC. She's been talking about the American Revolution. And as we're focusing on all these races in the GOP, she's stumping for a lot of left-wing radicals in other races across the country. And I find that every time she talks about history, I'm enthralled. When she talks about the American Revolution, when she gives us geography lessons, when she talks about the cowboys in Mexico, it's every single one is better than the next. And recently, she has been talking, she's moved on now, and she's talking about the Civil War. Can I have cut four, please, Taylor?
5: There's this video that's been going viral. I saw it last night. I think many of us seen it, of a young man who was testifying against redistricting out in the South. And he said something very true, that MAGA is the last dying breath of the Confederacy. And it could not be more true. But in response to a Confederacy, we have this moment here of liberation, abolition, and revival of the values that make this country actually great, actually aspirational, and actually audacious as an example for the world. It's in places like Philadelphia. And we have every freedom that we have today because somebody in each generation refused to accept the world as it was. Somebody kept going when the odds looked impossible.
0: I don't like when she starts this up. I don't like that when the voice changes. Somebody, I'm out. But I am interested that she talked about Confederacy, because the Democrats right now have their own Confederacy of dunces, I will say. But if you want to go back to the Confederates, does she know what party the Confederacy was made up of? Do you think she's aware of that, Taylor? Or is this kind of like a Spanish cowboy situation where she hasn't Googled it yet? Because I think
5: I think that this is a... The world is going to end in 12 years if we don't address climate change.
6: Wrong.
5: American cowboys came from Spain. I believe the Mexicans and descendants of African enslaved peoples would like to have a word.
6: You're wrong.
5: The American Revolution was against the billionaires of their time.
6: Wrong.
0: Yeah, there's a lot of... I don't know what history book she was reading in school. I'm going to guess there wasn't one. But I think if she were to do some digging on the Civil War, and this would be a tip for all Democrats out there, because they tend to... I think they're rewriting... This is like revisionist history. They forget about Abe Lincoln. They talk about him sometimes. Honest Abe. They don't talk about his party affiliation so much, and I just don't know why. I don't know why they don't want to dig down on that a little bit more. And most Democrats, I don't think they say things like this, Taylor, about the Confederacy, because they don't want to bring up the awkward part, that they were on the wrong side of things. But she doesn't have that problem. She doesn't feel awkward. She's not worried about getting fact-checked. She's not worried about people retweeting it and saying this is dumb and here's why. She's not shackled or burdened by those kind of societal shamings. And so she just says whatever she wants. And this is the other thing she said. I don't know if this is the same speech, but this is cut five.
5: And for all of those watching today, when they ask, what do we do in this moment? I feel helpless. What action can I take? It is time for the North to pull up to the South. It is time for New York to pull up to Alabama. It is time for all of us to come to Georgia, to Louisiana, to Tennessee, to Mississippi, and let them know exactly what they have uncorked with this injustice. They think they can draw us out of power. They do not know the sleeping giant that they just awakened.
0: She is high on her own supply, bro. She really is. And the people clapping during this song, you're not helping. You're not helping matters. She's a demagogue. She's just out there with this insightful rhetoric, which I was always told was a bad thing. You know, the Trump's the one who's hyping up division. This doesn't really feel very unifying to me.
6: Don't even play.
0: And then she's putting on that fake voice, which is the most, should be the most insulting part, because she, every different group she goes to, she panders. You notice she didn't do any of her, Puerto Rico, or when she puts on her, you know, her really thick Hispanic accent for certain things. She drops that when she's in preacher mode. It's so obvious what she's doing. And she's, I guess she gets away with it. The other thing that I should mention, because whenever I think AOC, I also think Hakeem Jeffries, because they become really the spokespeople for the Democrat Party. His latest, and I know he sat down and he did one of those question and answers where he was talking about MAGA and how bad MAGA is. Because we are the Confederacy. We're the last dying breath of the Confederacy, according to AOC. But the other thing that he's now talking about is Hakeem Jeffries, the top U.S. House Democrat, has amplified calls for black athletes to boycott public universities in states that have moved to limit voting rights, saying an unprecedented moment featuring an unprecedented attack on black political representation requires an unprecedented response. So this is from The Guardian. I want to talk about this. Call in. This, to me, is stupid for a number of reasons. One is because, like so many of these causes or these political movements, it's not happening organically. So they're asking people to do this thing, which doesn't make any sense. They're putting the pressure on these black athletes who stand to make money doing what they're good at, doing what these athletes are good at. They stand to make money, and now they're telling them, don't refuse that money. Refuse that money so that you can help us prop up this narrative that the Supreme Court's ruling in Louisiana was Jim Crow 2.0. That's dumb. That's dumb, and it's not happening. So they're out there basically begging people to do it. Please partake in this fake outrage by actually putting something that could benefit you on the back burner so that you can help us push a fake narrative. It's insulting, and I hope no one does it. Because what the Supreme Court decided was you cannot gerrymander, you cannot redraw these maps solely based on race. That cannot be the main factor in redrawing these maps. That is the opposite of racism. That is making sure that racism is not pervasive throughout our voting systems. And so his response to that is to tell black athletes to boycott public universities in states that have moved to limit voting rights. It's ridiculous. And we'll talk about it when we come back.
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0: This Hakeem Jeffries story to me is so on brand for him. He just comes out with these stupid ideas. He wants everybody else to do his work for him. He's asking black athletes to boycott SEC schools in states with Jim Crow-like redistricting. So the opportunities that they've worked hard for, they should boycott so Hakeem Jeffries can look cool in front of his friends.
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1: From ABC News, I'm Chuck Sievertson. The Justice Department just announcing officially charges against Raul Castro, ex-leader of Cuba. Charges include murder for a relief plane shootdown in the 1990s that killed three American pilots. Congresswoman Maria Salazar, Florida Republican.
2: Today is a glorious day for those Cubans who had to leave their homeland unwillingly, the people that we represent in the city of Miami, only because of the cruelty and the wickedness of a group of gangsters, the Castro family.
1: Two police officers who defended the Capitol in the January 6, 2021 attack by Trump supporters are suing to stop the creation of the nearly $2 billion Trump fund that could potentially compensate rioters from that day. ABC's Peter Harlambous.
3: Former Capitol Police Officer Harry Dunn and Metropolitan Police Department Officer Daniel Hodges alleged the compensation fund would not only encourage those who committed violence in the name of President Trump, but also directly finance their operations. The officers alleged the creation of the fund violated federal law and the prohibition in the 14th Amendment barring the government from funding insurrections.
1: A week before a runoff election in Texas, President Trump endorses State Attorney General Ken Paxton over Republican Senator John Cornyn, who says he is still running for re-election. Former Massachusetts Democratic Congressman Barney Frank has died at 86.
4: Outspoken, pugnacious, and extremely colorful, Barney Frank once said this to an activist critical of the Obama administration.
5: Ma'am, trying to have a conversation with you would be like trying to argue with a dining room table. I have no interest in doing it.
4: As chair of the House Financial Services Committee during the Great Recession, Frank authored the key banking reforms that became known as the Dodd-Frank Act. In 1987, he became the first member of Congress to voluntarily come out as gay. He retired in 2013 after 16 terms in the House. Stephen Portnoy, ABC News, Washington.
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0: A celebration of life for a Maine game warden who died in a plane crash will be held tomorrow in Bangor. The event to remember game warden Josh Tibbetts will take place at the Cross Insurance Arena starting at 10 o'clock tomorrow morning with the arrival of law enforcement. The service itself will start at 1 p.m. Tibbetts was an 18-year veteran with the warden service whose plane went down in Avon last week while helping crews on the ground stock fish. The crash is being investigated by the NTSB and FAA. Republican Senator Susan Collins has joined Democrats to advance a bill aimed at forcing President Trump to withdraw from the Iran war. Previous votes on the issue have failed, but Republican Senator Bill Cassidy, fresh off a primary election loss, provided the deciding vote this time. A total of four Republicans joined all but one Democrat in passing the bill. However, the bill to end the war would still need to pass in the GOP-controlled House and survive an almost assured veto from President Trump. So the city of South Portland's taking a second look at the city's seven flock cameras, which use artificial intelligence to track license plates. Some residents object to the cameras over privacy concerns, but South Portland Police Chief Dan Ahern says the technology helps them find stolen cars, missing people, and solve crimes.
1: ALPR cameras help keep our community safe. I'm your police chief, and I'm telling you that we are safer with these cameras.
0: And the city council says they'll continue to hold public meetings to discuss the cameras and hear residents' concerns. And recently resurfaced Reddit posts that Democratic Maine Senate candidate Graham Plattner had deleted are stirring up controversy.
2: Fox News reports the posts between 2017 and 2021 include Plattner disparaging a U.S. soldier who received a Purple Heart and making lewd and pornographic comments about using a military outhouse. The Maine GOP has issued a statement calling Plattner out of control, unhinged, and lacking the poise to represent Maine in the U.S. Senate. Plattner has not commented on the latest trove of Reddit posts. Jason Taylor, News Radio WGAN.
0: And now your latest forecast from AccuWeather's Andy Robb.
3: This afternoon, sunshine and clouds, hot, a thunderstorm early, high 89, cloudy and cool tonight, low 50. Less humid with sunshine for tomorrow, high 64. Friday, mostly sunny, a high 67. Saturday, sun and clouds, high 63. And Sunday's high 56.
0: It's 85 and partly sunny in York. Next high tide at Portland Harbor is 252 this afternoon. I'm Frankie Azzarotta, News Radio WGAN.
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5: Grace Curley.
16: Grace! You may have heard the commercials already, but this is pretty exciting stuff. Next Friday, May 29th, from 12 to 4, we're doing a very special birthday VIP for yours truly. That's right. There's going to be cake. There's going to be lunch. There's going to be goodie bags, books. And you get to watch my show, which I know sometimes people come in for Howie and they say, can we come in a little early and see Grace? This is your chance. This is Friday, May 29th, very special VIP, my birthday VIP.
17: You were just asking about this a couple of weeks ago. Why don't we do VIPs for the Grace Curley Show?
16: I know.
17: Here you go. And happy birthday.
16: And you know, Taylor, if we're going to do one, I'm going to have some cake and I'm going to have everybody sing to me. And I'm also going to chime in. I'm one of those people, when people sing happy birthday to you, Taylor, do you also sing along or do you just let them sing to you?
17: I don't let them sing at all.
16: There's no happy, you don't have a tradition
17: in
16: your house?
17: I don't do the happy birthday. Please don't sing to me.
16: Really?
17: Wow. I endure it.
16: My family's like the Bidens. We sing, no, my family's out there listening going, please don't ever say that again. But we do have that tradition of singing happy birthday. It's a rare one, I guess. It's just us devout Catholics who like to do it.
17: Yeah, it's I allow them to do it, I guess. I would rather happy birthday not be sung. But
16: that's the funny thing about you, though. The way you describe yourself, it's like you're such a hardo. Like, there's no singing, there's no...

0: fun. There's no lunch. There's no this. There's no celebrations. There's no pomp and circumstance. And then you're a Frank Sinatra singer on the side in a sequin blazer. Like, who are you joking?
1: What does one have to do with the other?
0: I'm just saying, there's a lot of razzle dazzle. I'm sure you're
1: I wore
0: like
1: the sequin blazer once, and now it's a thing.
0: Hey, everybody.
2: We have a tradition in the Biden family. We sing happy birthday. So,
0: well, if you want to sing happy birthday to me, that VIP is Friday, May 29th. It's going to be a lot of fun. And right now, there is still this standoff. Iran's making claims contradicting what we've been saying about the blockade. That goes without saying. They're always putting out these crazy threats. Their threats, though, Taylor, for me personally, a little wordy. Like, I was listening to some station today, and they were reading off one of the threats. I don't know if it was from the cardboard Ayatollah or, you know, one of his henchmen, but it was kind of going on and on and on. And it's very like, and if you don't do what we want, the end of all times will be coming to you. And then it's like a giant run-on sentence, and I was like, all right, this is starting to feel like the lead-up to a question for J.D. Vance. It's about 5 minutes too long for my taste. I like a threat. If you're going to threaten me, keep it short. Brevity is the soul of threats, in my opinion. Would you not agree, Taylor? All these villains, it's like, watch the guys in Iran, they need to watch some American movies and watch like Lex Luthor, watch Batman movies and see the villains. They're not droning on with these weird, like, flowery poetry language. Just tell us what's gonna happen.
1: Yeah, some Clint Eastwood. Go ahead, make my day.
0: Yeah. That's not what they're doing. And also, doing it every single day is getting kind of exhausting, too. But they're saying one thing, we're saying the other. Here's the important thing. Taylor's got an eye on this. So if anything breaks out, Taylor, within the next hour, you just got to let me know. Because I don't have a TV in front of me, and I'm relying on you. I want to go back to this Hakeem Jeffries, though, for a minute.
1: The DOJ has indicted Raul Castro, if you're interested in that.
0: Oh, very interested in that. Thank you very much, sir. See, these are the important updates we get. I wanted to talk a little bit here. I know I played AOC. And she's saying that MAGA is the Confederacy. News to us. News to MAGA. And something that might be news to AOC is actually her party was the party of the Confederacy. But I wouldn't want to rain on her parade. Now, the other story that I think is worth mentioning, and we talked about it a little bit, but the more I think about this, the more offended I am on behalf of these athletes. Hakeem Jeffries, who made such a big deal out of the redistricting battle. He was saying FAFO, maximum warfare. We're gonna, Republicans picked the wrong fight. They'll rue the day they messed with Hakeem Jeffries. And then after the Louisiana decision and after the Virginia referendum was reversed, or overruled, it became clear that this is a battle we are winning. And winning not by one or two, like the margin's getting pretty big. We could have 12 to 14 seats come the midterms thanks to Hakeem. Everyone say it at the same time, thank you, Hakeem. And so because he grossly underestimated what the Republicans were going to be able to do, and because he picked a fight he could not win, now he's trying to draw other people into this mess. Now he's trying to get other people to fight his battle for him. And here's the latest example. And by the way, race baiter. I mean, almost all of these Democrats now who have top positions, AOC, anyone with a lot of name recognition, they spend a lot of their time acting as demagogues and trying to make race, make everything about race, see everything through the prism of race, and convince people in this country, if they're black, if they're Hispanic, that Donald Trump hates them and that their rights are being taken away. It was Ayanna Pressley earlier this week who said that Donald Trump would rather black people be picking cotton than picking their president. Things that are so outlandish and offensive and dangerous to be saying to people when you're in a position, in a respected position like a congressperson, they have no problem now saying. And so Hakeem's latest, though, he joined the Congressional Black Caucus and the NAACP yesterday, and he demanded that black athletes boycott Southeastern Conference universities in states that pursued redistricting. This is reminding me of something else, Taylor, where, oh, it just came to me. Remember in Georgia, because I think in Georgia, that was the original Jim Crow 2.0. Not the original Jim Crow. The Jim Crow 2.0 on Eagles Wings was in Georgia with the voter securing the elections there. Remember, it was like Stacey Abrams was big mad. Joe Biden was big mad. Everybody was furious about this. And I remember there being something about companies wanting companies to boycott or wanting...
1: I believe it was an MLB All-Star game.
0: Thank you. I knew there was something that this was reminiscent of. And it was all about the optics and creating this momentum that the Democrats weren't seeing. A lot of this stuff, it doesn't impact people's day-to-day lives as much as they want you to believe it will. And so they have to try to create the impact. And it's not organic. It's not like people taking to the streets and being upset about it. So they have to try to convince people to get upset about it so they can create this momentum that they're lacking. And so now he's telling these athletes that they should boycott institutions within the SEC that belong to states that have unleashed these, and this is his words, Jim Crow-like racially oppressive tactics, which is unacceptable, unconscionable, and un-American. And I am at a loss here. It's like you're trying because you've been such a failure, because this was such a gamble gone wrong. You're now telling these young black athletes who have worked for years to be able to go to one of these schools. And now they're finally going to get a little bit of money at these schools. They're not going to get a ton of money probably, but they're going to get something. Now they're finally on the precipice of this opportunity that could change their lives and change their economic mobility. It could change their potential for future jobs and their education. And you're telling them to put that on the back burner and to sacrifice that. Not so that they'll get anything accomplished with this boycott, but so that you will look better, so that you can go to your constituents and you can fundraise off of it. This is so sick to me. Hakeem Jeffries is such a loser with a capital L that he can't do anything on his own. So he's telling these young people who stand to gain a lot from going to these schools and taking these opportunities that they should put those aside so that they can help him revive his lame political gambit. Isn't that the Democrat Party in a nutshell? They just want to use people as pawns, as political pawns that will further their lame-ass narratives. And if any of these athletes, if even one athlete decides to do this, which good luck, I don't think any of them will. But if even one does, then you wait, Taylor. The media will start writing the athletes, Jim Crow 2.0, they're taking a stand. They've had enough. It's all a coordinated effort to try to salvage what has been such a faceplant for the Democrats. And I just hope if it were one of my children, Taylor, or if I were in this, and I can't speak for people, I don't know what their thought process is, but if I were a parent of one of these athletes, I would say, don't even think about it. You think that you're going to put aside everything you've worked for and you're going to put down your opportunity that you've earned that Hakeem Jeffries can post something on his Instagram?
1: Right. Just ask Colin Kaepernick how this all worked for him. You know, where is he now? He started doing this nonsense, just taking the knee. This is a taking of the knee.
0: Yeah, but with Colin Kaepernick, I would argue that it probably did benefit him, like, financially to do that.
1: Maybe in the very short term, but where is he now? What is he writing slam poetry somewhere and you know, he's got a $300 speaking fee? What?
0: Yeah, but even worse, Taylor, for this, it would be because that had, hear me out a little bit, that had some legs to it. Like, that did become a huge national story. I don't think that's what we're talking about here. I don't think if an athlete decides, I'm not going to play in the SEC, I'm not going to go to this school, I'm not going to take this opportunity, I don't think it's going to be more than like a 30-minute news cycle. And so to put something that you've worked for at risk so that you can become a pawn for Hakeem Jeffries so that he can point to you and say, see, Jim Crow 2.0 is bad.
1: Well, that's kind of my point. I mean, Colin Kaepernick did this and he's on his own. He gets all of this recognition. That's fine. You know, but his career fizzled out. They don't have the advantage of getting that attention if they decide to sit out these games and not attend. And they're only hurting themselves. There's no short-term gain.
0: And some of them are, actually, I would say all of them are at the peak. Like, when you look at Colin Kaepernick, his career was already floundering, you know? And I think that was part of the reason that he did what he did, was he was looking at it and saying, all right, you know, there's nothing left for me to lose here. I can just gain a little bit of notoriety and get a little attention. And it worked for him. But I think a lot of these athletes, they have their whole... I mean, this is the peak of it for them. This is what they worked for. This is their moment. And to even think that they would give it up for... Jim Crow 2.0, for the fact that the Supreme Court said you can't redistrict based on race. What about that is racist? I'm really asking this now. What about that is racist? Explain it to me. Because Sonny Hostin is now telling me that she has, her children have less rights than her father did in this country. They have less civil rights than her father did. And based off this decision in Louisiana, based off this reversal in Virginia, what about it is racist? I thought the whole point of the civil rights movement was that we were going to judge people based off the content of their character and based off merit and based off everything beyond race, which is people don't have control of their race, so they shouldn't be judged on their race. And now it seems like, oh, no, we should be judging, and not only judging, drawing up districts only based on people's race. That sounds racist to me. And so the answer to that racism is to have a bunch of young black athletes who don't take the opportunities that they've earned. That's the right to this wrong, in their opinion. Just madness. When we come back, we'll take your calls on this. Before I went to Perfect Smiles, I honestly didn't realize how much my TMJ was affecting my daily life. I was getting really short-tempered with people because I had a constant headache all throughout the day. By the time 5 o'clock comes around, I'm ready to snap. But then I got Invisalign, thanks to Dr. Tam. And Dr. Tam's actually an expert in Invisalign, but he's also an expert with TMJ. He's had people coming from Vermont, from Maine, from New Hampshire, all over to look at their TMJ problems. Mine was cleared up with the Invisalign, which was really great for me because I didn't even realize until one day I started thinking about my TMJ and I noticed I hadn't had it in months. But if you're struggling with TMJ, it might be that you clench your teeth at night. It might be that you grind your teeth. It might just be an alignment issue, which I think was my problem. You don't have to suffer. You don't have to be in pain all the time. You don't have to be nervous when you're eating something. I used to look at certain foods and I would go, oh, God, that's going to be a problem for me. 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We will be right back.
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7: Welcome back, everyone, to the Grace Curley Show. 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And there's two banners on the side of the screen. And you can just click on them and you can join us next Friday. It's going to be really fun. Lunch, cake, you name it. I've been talking a lot about Zohran Mamdani because he has been one of the most outspoken socialists when it comes to hating on billionaires and doing it with his full chest, like standing on 10 toes. He is very proud to say that he does not like the billionaires and he doesn't want them in New York City. And now billionaires are saying, okay, like, we're taking your direction. We get it. You don't like us. You're not vibing with us. We'll leave. And now we're getting a little bit of a reversal. So can I get Zohran cut 7, please?
8: So I'll first just start by saying that I want all New Yorkers to succeed. That includes business owners and entrepreneurs who create good-paying jobs, who make this city the economic engine not just of our state, but frankly of our country. And that also includes Ken Griffin, who is a major employer in our city. That does not negate the fact, however, that our tax system is fundamentally broken. It rewards extreme wealth while working people are pushed to the brink. It is a status quo that is unsustainable, that is unjust. And if we want the city to be one that working people can actually afford to live in, then we need meaningful tax reform that includes the wealthiest New Yorkers paying their fair share.
7: Yeah, it should be noted that the top 1% of income earners pay roughly 40% of all federal individual income taxes. And so I would consider that fair share, but obviously he has a different idea. But I don't know why now it sounds like he's taking a little bit more of a gentle approach here. I mean, you made this creepy video where you were really coming at Ken Griffin and kind of antagonizing him. And now that he's saying he's going to double his investment in Miami for Citadel instead of New York City, now you're kind of walking it back. Do you regret what you said? And also, if just admit you need him. Admit that you need these billionaires and apologize and try to make it a place where they want to stay. You haven't done that. And so then you act confused when all of the wealth is exiting New York because they don't want to pay to be treated like crap. And also to be living amongst crap. I was just in NYC. Smells like urine pretty much everywhere. There's some good parts of it, but there's some really bad parts of it. And so if you're going to get people to stay in the urine-soaked area and deal with the rats and deal with the homeless people screaming at them when they walk down the street, then you might want to try being nice to those people. They're already putting up with a lot of your BS. Today's poll question is brought to you by Local Silver Mint, located in Ware, New Hampshire. 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
7: 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No, Florida.
9: 28% say Florida.
7: All right, we'll be right back. We'll talk more about this. 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
15: ABC News, I'm Chuck Sievertson. The Justice Department is officially announcing charges against ex-Cuban dictator Raul Castro. Charges include murder for a relief plane shootdown in the 1990s that killed three American pilots. Talking with Cuban Americans in Miami, ABC's Matt Rivers.
16: There's almost superlatives that are going to be used here, that it's beyond just this one individual crime, that now people, the United States government, finally taking the step to say Raul Castro is a murderer.
15: Two police officers who defended the Capitol in the January 6, 2021 attack by Trump supporters are suing to stop creation of the nearly $2 billion fund that could potentially compensate rioters from that day. ABC's Peter Haralambos.
17: The officers allege the creation of the fund violated federal law and the prohibition in the 14th Amendment barring the government from funding insurrections.
15: Iran war status, still a ceasefire. U.S. officials indicate no negotiations going on. Strait of Hormuz still blockaded, sending oil and gas prices higher. This is ABC News.
18: 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A celebration of life for a Maine game warden who died in a plane crash will be held tomorrow in Bangor. The event to remember game warden Josh Tibbetts will take place at the Cross Insurance Arena starting at 10 o'clock tomorrow morning with the arrival of law enforcement. The service itself will take place at 1 o'clock in the afternoon. Tibbetts was an 18-year veteran with the Warden Service whose plane went down in Avon last week while helping crews on the ground stock fish. The owner of a dog who was fatally injured in a shooting in Bangor has been charged. According to the Bangor Daily News, Samuel Robichaud was charged with allowing a dog to be at large. The 8-year-old pit bull was shot by a neighbor Tuesday morning who said it ran aggressively at him and his toddlers who were playing in the driveway. The dog did not survive its injuries despite efforts by veterinarians. And a company that makes materials for data centers and more is doubling its production with the grand opening of its new plant at Brunswick Landing. Stark VP of Manufacturing David LaFlame says the new facility is more than 100,000 square feet.
10: Came out of 45,000, so we have this luxury of the space that we need to become more efficient, implement automation, some of which has already landed, as well as continue to grow.
18: Stark builds temporary walls for data centers, healthcare facilities, and other commercial operations. And now your latest forecast. Here's AccuWeather's Andy Robb.
19: This afternoon, sunshine and clouds, hot, a thunderstorm early, high 89, cloudy and cool tonight, low 50. Less humid with sunshine for tomorrow, high 64. Friday, mostly sunny, a high 67. Saturday, sun and clouds, high 63. And Sunday's high 56.
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7: One of the hypocrisies that's hard for the Democrats to really explain why it's okay is they're very supportive of certain billionaires. Billionaires like J.B. Pritzker or Tom Steyer, who believe in free health care for illegal aliens and opening the border and are self, I always describe them as like self-hating billionaires. And here's their cop-out, Taylor, because we're always told like billionaires shouldn't exist. AOC said no one earns $1 billion. Bernie Sanders, not a fan of billionaires. They've had some pretty harsh words for the billionaires over the last decade. And it's really become a crutch for especially the fledgling politicians, the people who are just starting out. If you can, there, it's a good boogeyman. Like, if you can just blame a billionaire, don't blame it on the sunshine, don't blame it on the moonlight, just blame it on the billionaire. And that kind of takes care of a lot of your problems. And everyone loves a villain. And so the billionaire has become a really good one. It's like Dr. Evil with the leather chairs. Ooh, and the pinky. They're sitting there twirling their mustaches. And the cop-out that I notice for guys like Tom Steyer.
21: Yeah, I actually have frickin' sharks with frickin' laser beams attached to their frickin' heads.
7: Kamikaze sharks. Their way to get out of jail free is that they'll say, I think we should be paying more too. I mean, I'm a billionaire, but I don't like it. I'm a billionaire, but I'm not happy about it. I think that we're a big part of the problem. You know, I'm grossed out by us. And then you go, okay, so what's the solution? And they'll say, we should be paying more. We should be paying more. And I'm willing to. And it gives them, Taylor, it almost lends them a little bit of credibility because you're like, whoa. Not only is he a billionaire, but he says he's willing to pay more in taxes. He says he welcomes it. So why don't these other billionaires welcome it? Well, there's a few reasons. One is because a lot of these billionaires understand that once this starts, it doesn't really stop. It's not really going to stop with the billionaires, and then they're going to leave all of the multi-millionaires alone. And when you start doing that, when you start punishing people for making money and for employing people and for making a profit, then those things tend to slow down. So they have a pretty good economic sense of why this could be a dangerous road. And also they know how much they're paying, and they're probably looking at it saying, I'm paying a good chunk and you guys don't really have anything to show for it. I'm not really seeing an ROI here with the share that I'm currently paying. You don't think it's fair, but you haven't really managed to do anything with that share, fair or not. But the other part of it is that when I hear these billionaires say, yeah, but I think they should, I want to pay higher taxes, I want to pay more, then do it. Then do it. The issue here is that you guys exist, period, according to the left, according to their mantras and, you know, their philosophy is you should not exist, period. So why do you exist? Like Billie Eilish asked them. You know, she's closer to them than I am. She's, you know, closer economically to them than I am. She said, if you're a billionaire, why? Give your money away. So to Tom Steyer and J.B. Pritzker, it's easy for them to say, well, yeah, I'd want to pay a higher tax rate. Why wait? Like, what are we talking about? Want to, would, should, do it now. Give all your money away. If you think that your party's right on with this, that they've got their finger on the pulse and that this is the right move, is that you guys should be punished and you shouldn't exist and you should have to pay more, why only settle for if we increase it by 1% or 2%, I'll be on board? How about giving away your wealth and then run for president? But they know that none of this is going to... And also, you could pay more. I think you could pay more in taxes, Taylor, can't you? Can't you voluntarily pay more to the IRS if you want to?
9: In some states, yeah, you can check that box.
7: So do that. But they love to float this out there like, oh, yeah, no, I agree about billionaires. And actually, like, I think they're bad, too. I am one, but I don't like it. And I wish I could do something. I wish they would tax me more. Oh, do you now? Do you wish they would tax you more? Okay, well, let's try to make that happen. You don't have to wait for the IRS to come take your money. You can start just giving it out if you hate it so much. A lot of billionaires in California they left a long time ago, and it's because places like L.A. have become hellholes, hellscapes, open-air drug dens. And Spencer Pratt, the reality TV star turned potential mayor of Los Angeles, has been making a lot of gains in this race against Karen Bass, the mayor who was in Ghana during the Palisades fires and has not redeemed herself since. And one of the issues that a lot of people have with Spencer Pratt is not that he's a billionaire or even a millionaire. They keep saying he's rich. I don't know. I don't know what they consider rich now, Taylor. I think rich is like if you own a piece of property, even if it's been burnt to a crisp, you're considered privileged and you're considered rich and you're considered, you know, part of the 1%. They've really moved the goalposts on what it means to be considered wealthy. I saw this incredible exchange where this guy was asking Spencer Pratt, well, you know, a lot of people consider you wealthy. And he was like, why? Like, what about... because I own a house and it's not there anymore? Like, what about that as wealthy? So it's all beauties in the eye of the beholder.
0: Now, this is a story all about how my life got turned upside down and I had to take a minute to run for mayor. I'll tell you how I became the prince of a town called Bel-Air.
7: Yeah, he's the man. And it's very subjective, you know, what someone considers rich. I think what they consider rich, if they were being honest, like they say billionaires, Taylor, because that makes people feel like there's a degree of separation. Like, they're not coming for me. They're coming for the billionaires. This is how it always goes, though. It always starts with, hey, get a mob of people. Get your pitchforks. We're going for the top dog. And then once they get the top dog, then they start looking around and they're like, you know, that shirt you're wearing is pretty nice. I don't have that shirt. I think you're part of the problem. It goes pretty quick. And so now, whether you're a billionaire like Ken Griffin, or if you're someone who owned a house that was burned down like Spencer Pratt, you're considered not a man of the working people. Meanwhile, the homeless advocate who's running against him, he just exposed that a lot of these homeless advocates are making $1 million a year. So it's not as if he's running against blue-collar, regular folks, okay? Karen Bass and Nithya Raman seem to be doing pretty well for themselves also. But for some reason, when he talks about it, he's a phony. And the other part that drives me crazy is they keep saying how enough... Have we learned nothing about these reality TV stars turn into politicians? Well, like, yeah, we learned that they can win 2 presidential elections. We learned that they can close
9: 3.
7: The border. 3, yeah. We learned that they can close the border. You know, like that's something we learned. We learned that they're pretty amazing at handling the fake news.
9: We actually have one of those guys talking about Spencer Pratt, if you'd like to hear.
7: Oh, sure.
1: Spencer Pratt, do you see yourself in him at all? A former reality TV star?
22: No, I'd like to see him do well. He's a character. I don't know. I don't know him. I assume he probably supports me. Does he support me?
1: I think so.
22: I think so, yeah. I heard he does. I heard he's a big MAGA person. He's doing well. I don't know. You know, if you have a rigged vote out there, that's the problem. The votes are rigged. You have a really rigged vote in California. You have all the mail-in ballots, everything else. Very hard to win because the elections are very dishonest. If we had Jesus Christ come down and count the votes, I would have won California. Because I do great with Hispanic.
2: If we had Dr. Jesus come down.
7: I don't know how much that helps. Dr. Jesus for the Red Cross. I don't know how much that helps Spencer. I don't know if it helps him or hurts him. You could make a case it probably hurts him. Because
2: I think
7: there are
2: most people figured that he probably supports Trump.
7: Yeah. No, I definitely think that. Yeah, but Taylor, I mean, only one of those candidates has been in the White House with Trump. Karen Bass.
2: Mm.
7: She was there a couple of weeks ago getting her swag. And I think Spencer's done a good job of trying to keep it about L.A. He's like, yeah, I'm a registered Republican. It's not about national. Not everything has to be about national politics. Like, I know that's the world we live in now where it's like, do you like Trump? Yes or no? But I don't blame him for being like, can we just keep it about this? I want to talk about the fires. Like, I want to talk about all the homeless people here. Do we have to talk about Trump every single second of the day? And I don't think it's really going to make a difference. But I will say this. He's right, by the way, about the primaries in L.A. and the way their voting works. It's ridiculous. I would say the only thing as ridiculous as California is probably Maine. But the other part of it that cracks me up is that they want to say, like, oh, have we learned anything about these reality TV stars? Yeah, we've learned they can win. We've learned that they resonate with the American people. We've learned that they know how to talk to people in a normal way. But also, does it occur to any of these keyboard warriors and Democrat elites that maybe if the bureaucrats who have been there for like 50 or 60 years weren't so incompetent, then guys like Trump and Spencer Pratt wouldn't be doing this? Like, I've said this before, but I've seen a lot of people now get kind of talking about it online. They probably would have been very happy doing their thing. Like, I don't know. Trump always did seem like he had politics in the back of his mind. I didn't get that sense from Spencer Pratt. I really didn't. I feel as though Spencer Pratt was doing his thing, and then sometimes life hits you with something so big that it spins you in a different direction. Something like your house burning down. But I think Spencer Pratt would have been pretty cool if Karen Bass was really competent and doing a good job. I think he would have been cool filming his hummingbirds and staying out of it. So maybe that's the takeaway. Instead, their takeaway is like, these TV stars are idiots and they have no political experience. I could make the argument that all this political experience has led to the point where these reality TV stars feel as though, why can't I join in? Like, what is, oh no, the delicate genius. I'm never going to understand how complicated this is. And then you look at all these buffoons and you go, you know what? I might as well try too, because you're all morons and you've been doing this forever and your experience has gotten you nowhere. But listen to Karen Bass. This is her latest trying to explain why homelessness is still out of control. This is cut one.
4: So when you talked to Jake Tapper in 2023, you mm-hmm. said that your goal was to end street homelessness in L.A. by 2026. Mm-hmm. It's now 2026.
5: And we haven't ended it.
4: We have not ended it, and we're not close to ending it. How are you so off?
5: Well, basically, when I said that, it was at the beginning of my term. I am very committed to achieving that goal. I didn't anticipate some of the bureaucratic barriers that I would experience, but I am prepared to take those on now.
7: Oh, good. How convenient that now you're prepared to take it on as you ask for another chance at this. By the way, the bureaucratic barriers you speak of, that's you. You are the bureaucratic barrier that you're opining on. You're the problem. Do you have a mirror, Karen Bass? Or have you lent it to the meth head so they can look at their new teeth? Take the mirror back and you'll find the root cause of a lot of the problems in L.A. This is like Kamala Harris looking for the root causes of illegal immigration. I was like, you and Biden, get Biden out of the closet, go find a mirror, and you'll find the root cause. You'll be staring right at it. This is the same thing. She's blaming bureaucratic tape. Have you met yourself? And let's have the other cut. This is cut two.
4: So why should people trust you that you're going to be able to get to the 100%?
5: Because let me just tell you, for the first time, we've had a decrease at all.
4: Yeah.
5: There was not a decrease before at all because there was no commitment to get rid of street encampments. And we had encampments all over the city. So I would ask for people's trust in the sense that we have absolutely made progress. We know what we need to do now to end street homelessness. We need to end the failed policies of the past, which is all we're going to do is focus on building, and we are going to ignore street homelessness. That is what the city and the county has done for years, ignored street homelessness.
7: Isn't that always the way it goes? At the very end of your term, you get all the answers you need. It's just so typical. It's like, of course, 4 years later, she has now figured out the way to fix it. And she just needs 4 more years to put those into effect. If you believe that and you're in Los Angeles, you're in your empty lot that you can't rebuild, and you're in LA and you believe this and you're willing to give her 4 more years, go for it. Go for it. Just do it. I mean, sure. If she's convincing you with that, then it clearly does not take much. Also, Taylor, weird vibe to her, no? She's very, like, she sounds like she's just coming out of getting her wisdom teeth removed. Like, she's just very, kind of like on another planet or something. No sense of urgency. Very relaxed. That's what I would say. And play the first cut, Taylor, one more time, because she's giggling in the first cut when asked about homelessness, which is a strange thing because a lot of people in L.A. don't find it funny.
4: So when you talked to Jake Tapper in 2023, you said that your goal was to end street homelessness in L.A. by 2026. Mm-hmm. It's now 2026.
5: And we haven't ended it.
4: We have not ended it, and we're not close to it.
3: You definitely have a weird vibe to you.
7: She's certainly not letting this get to her, Taylor. Mm-hmm.
2: She is the Joker from that Spencer Pratt ad, the AI ad.
7: She's just, the way she talks, it's very...
2: And we haven't ended it.
7: It's very... No, we don't really have anywhere to be today. Everything's fine. You know, it's very soothing. She might do a good voiceover for like an audiobook, but she doesn't sound like any of this stuff is really weighing on her. And she also doesn't... She should be more nervous based off the polls, but she doesn't sound it. She sounds very confident. It sounds like a person who knows she's going to win somehow. She knows she's going to pull it out. We'll be right back. Stay with us. 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
25: In the race for governor, one outsider is making waves. Republican Owen McCarthy. Hear what others are saying about Owen. Radio host Ray Richardson says,
11: "Oh, McCarthy, boy, I'll tell you, he's come alive in the last two debates. 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
12: 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Yeah, I thought that he delivered a really good performance.
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7: I like the tweet from Jarvis yesterday after Massey lost by 10 points. He said, "Don't think of it as losing a congressman. Think of it as gaining a podcaster." Yeah, that could be the next stop. I know MTG, she's on the podcast all the time. She's fuming over this. He's probably, Joe Kent's been doing a lot of podcasts. So there's always room. There's always podcast equipment that's out there, okay? I've advocated for common sense podcast laws where, you know, you need to get some sort of license to get podcast equipment, because I just think everyone has it now, and it's become too ubiquitous. Everyone's making their own podcast. But I think Massey is a perfect fit for that. There's clearly an audience for a podcast. There was not so much an audience as far as voters go for what he was putting out there. The other thing that I wanted to mention is that Bill Cassidy, who we've talked about earlier, he only got 24% of the vote. And this was a huge win for Donald Trump, at least last night. Now, I wanted to end the show with a feel-good story. Illinois park boss accused of using taxpayer-funded credit card for daughter's helicopter prom photo shoot. An Illinois park executive is facing backlash after she was accused of using a taxpayer-funded credit card to help pay for an $800 helicopter rental for her daughter's prom photo shoot. Taylor, am I crazy? $800 doesn't feel like that much money. I would have thought more for the helicopter to show up.
2: $800?
7: Yeah. You think that feels right?
2: Well, they do the helicopter tours, right? Was this part of that?
7: No, I think it was just for the photo. The helicopter company, they wanted it to land at Rosner Park so that her 17-year-old daughter could pose for pictures in front of it.
2: What kind of helicopter was this? And why a helicopter for prom?
7: That's the part I don't get. It's because, I don't know, isn't prom like that's when you have your date stand behind you and they put their hands,
2: right,
7: their hands on your hips, and you know, they got the flowers or whatever. I just didn't know that we were looking for choppers.
2: Yeah.
7: And I think this is the problem now.
2: I can kind of understand. It's all right, but a helicopter is strange. Maybe she had a proclivity for helicopters. I don't know.
7: I actually really get nervous around helicopters. And I don't think...
2: You afraid to talk to them? They're going to be standoffish?
7: You know when people enter helicopters and the blades are still spinning?
2: Yes.
7: I'm always surprised.
2: You think your head's going to... Yeah. You're not that tall, Grace.
7: I'm always surprised at how much they're not crouching down, if that makes sense. Well, congrats to this girl. She got her helicopter photo shoot.
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21: From ABC News, I'm Chuck Sievertson. The Justice Department, as expected, has officially announced charges against ex-Cuban dictator Raul Castro this past hour in Miami. Acting Attorney General Todd Blanche.
27: We are announcing an indictment charging Raul Castro and several others with conspiracy to kill U.S. nationals.
21: Charges include murder for a relief plane shootdown in the 1990s that killed three American pilots, ABC's Catherine Falders.
28: The question is, do they really go in, does the U.S. really go into Cuba and do some operation like they did with Maduro, especially to capture a 94-year-old former leader? So that's part number one. And if we were to even stand trial, of course, there are questions over his health. Also, it could take years to get this before a jury, given that these incidents were 30 years ago.
21: Talking with Cuban Americans in Miami, ABC's Matt Rivers.
1: There's almost superlatives that are going to be used here, that it's beyond just this one individual crime, that now people, the United States government, finally taking the step to say Raul Castro is a murderer.
21: Two police officers who defended the Capitol in the January 6, 2021 attack by the Trump supporters are suing to stop the creation of the nearly $2 billion Trump fund that could potentially compensate rioters from that day. Officers allege that the creation of the fund violated federal law and a prohibition in the 14th Amendment barring the government from funding insurrections. A week before a Senate primary runoff election in Texas, President Trump has endorsed State Attorney General Ken Paxton over Republican Senator John Cornyn. Cornyn says he's still running for re-election. U.S. military says it boarded an Iranian-flagged commercial oil tanker in the Gulf of Oman that was suspected of trying to violate the American blockade. You're listening to ABC News.
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0: and flags to be lowered statewide Friday in honor of Cross. Flags will already be flown at half-staff Thursday in honor of civil rights activist Gerald Talbot and Maine game warden Joshua Tibbetts. Jason Taylor, News Radio WGAN.
1: There's ongoing discussion in South Portland about the city's use of 7 flock cameras, which use AI to track license plates. Police say they help solve crimes and do not infringe on citizens' privacy. Residents like Lori Boring Michaud say they're dangerous.
2: There's no infrastructure in place to make sure that this is not going to be abused as it moves forward.
1: And residents have raised concerns about data sharing, privacy, public safety, and transparency with the cameras. South Portland will continue to hold meetings on the issue. Former Democratic Congressman Barney Frank has died after he was moved into hospice in a gun quit. Frank died last night at the age of 86. He entered hospice in April with congestive heart failure. Frank represented Boston suburbs in Congress for 32 years, making his mark as an advocate for LGBT rights and financial reforms following the 2008 recession. And Maine Senator Angus King is speaking out about plans to build American warships overseas.
3: There's talk around this budget about building ships, even destroyers, in Japan and Korea. That's the worst idea since the Red Sox traded Babe Ruth to the Yankees.
1: And King says he's concerned about sharing the U.S.'s technology, even with allies. The Navy's official shipbuilding plan calls on the Pentagon to ask for congressional approval to outsource shipbuilding. King is also concerned about plans to build only one Navy destroyer next year at Bath Iron Works. And now your latest forecast from AccuWeather's Andy Robb.
4: Sunshine and clouds, a thunderstorm early this afternoon, high 89. Tonight, cloudy, low 50. Less humid with sunshine for tomorrow with a high 64.
1: It's 89 and partly sunny in Gorham. I'm Frankie Azzarata, News Radio WGAN.
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5: 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Raul Castro, the former boss of Cuba and 94 years old, Fidel Castro's brother. He has just been indicted this afternoon. It was, it was known it was coming for the murder of 4 Cuban Americans that were flying an unarmed aircraft, and he ordered them shot down. And so obviously they're just trying to put more heat on the Cuban regime to fade away. And I think once Iran is taken care of in one way or another, they're gonna go after Cuba pretty quickly. And there's gonna be a lot more seaside oceanfront property available in the Caribbean, and it's going to be good for affordability in Florida, and that's what I'm in favor of. I'm in favor of the freedom for the Cuban people, but more than that, it's going to take the heat off the prices in Florida. 844 seaside property. 844-500-4242. So there are two passings today to commemorate here in the early going. One is Barney Frank. We knew, like the indictment of Raul Castro, we knew this was coming. He was in hospice, but he will not be down for breakfast. We're already scrubbing the chump line of nasty messages that are coming in. Most of them will be on Chop Chomps. This will be a good night for Chop Chomps if you like Barney Frank jokes.
12: Oh, Barney.
5: And the other passing is the beer that made Milwaukee famous.

0: Schlitz. They finally put. I mean, people are going, what? It was still around. Yes, it was still around. They changed the name to it. They said Schlitz Premium. I never thought of it as a premium beer. That was the beer we had out in the graveyard at Deerfield the night before graduation, because it was the cheapest thing we could get. Just come right after they have lights out. Just come, everybody, come on down and have a Schlitz.
1: Yeah. Me a beer.
0: Yeah, and it is the source of that famous country song. What made Milwaukee famous has made a loser out of me. And the Uline family of Wisconsin, they had a brewery in Winston Salem. It was one that they built in the 60s when they were at the top of their game, and then they changed the formula, and that was the end of the line. The Schlitz Malt Liquor was their last big thing. There was a black guy in Winston-Salem who worked at the brewery. It was a great place. Teamsters organized it. It paid as well as the R.J. Reynolds cigarette factories. And this guy had he customized a kind of a motorcycle. I don't even know how to describe it, but he turned the motorcycle into a Schlitz malt liquor can. And he used to be riding around, and you know, sometimes on the interstate highways like I-40, and I always think, man, if that Schlitz malt liquor can gets hit, you know, look out for the ball. But they're gone now, and they said we're going to put the brand on hiatus. You know, that's kind of like, you know, Thomas Massey has put his campaign account on suspension. You know, when you go out of bed, you put it on suspension or hiatus, you ain't coming back. You know, they may sell the label to some little company. That's what some of these beer companies, and I think all of these companies that go out of business, like potato chip companies or candies, you know, two or three years later, some you know, boutique guy or person comes around and says, I'm gonna reinvigorate the brand. And then they tried to do with Pickwick Ale. Remember Pickwick in Boston back in the old days? That lasted for about a year. Yeah, no one was buying beer remembered. Everyone who remembered, you know, was too busy buying Polident and Depends diapers. Nobody remembered Pickwick Ale. 781, go for the gusto. Yeah, exactly. 844-500-4242. Ebola death toll update from yesterday, 100 to now 135 in the Congo. Doctor tests positive after leaving the Congo, being treated in Germany. It's coming, Howie, the new Democrat lockdown flu. They're pushing it. They tried to push on hantavirus, but just no one was buying. You know, it was a bad rollout. So now they're just like they tried to bring back Schlitz. They're going to try to bring back Ebola. You know, I don't think it's going to work. You know, they it's one thing to change the formula of beer. We're going to bring the old formula back. People will give it a chance. No one said we're going to bring COVID back. We're going to shut down the society again. You know, no more schools, no more games, masks. No, it's not coming back. It doesn't matter how you change the formula. Nobody wants it to come back. 844-500-4242. So this is it's interesting what's going on in with Iran. It really seems like everybody's kind of getting tired of messing around now. I noticed that Jack Keane, the guy from from Fox, he's the retired general. He's been pro Trump all along, but now he's going on. I've seen him twice now go on the shows, and say you know, we're now in the sixth week of the 2 week ceasefire, and so you know when is something gonna happen? And I noticed too that the New York Post had an editorial today. It was a really good editorial talking about you can't let these people off the mat. You know, if you let them off the mat, they were comparing it to Neville Chamberlain in 1938 at Munich. But you know, that's really trying to get somebody's attention when you make that that comparison. And they're Trump's perilous moment of truth on Iran. We're now entering the sixth week of a two-week ceasefire. That's the talking point that was agreed upon with the precondition that the Strait of Hormuz would be opened immediately. Yet it never opened, and Iran continues to attack our Arab allies while it dithers and strings out talks. What gives? Walking away from a bad deal now would enhance the stature of Iran, vindicate its claims to regional hegemony, place our Arab and Israeli allies in a precarious position, and signal to China, Russia, and the Middle Powers that American resolve is paper thin. It would also render meaningless the sacrifice of tens of thousands of brave Iranian citizens who were slaughtered for daring to stand up against nearly 50 years of the mullah's tyranny in January. But the shape of negotiations today makes it plausible that in exchange for vague promises about weapons and nuclear enrichment, Iran could emerge with the power to toll the Strait of Hormuz, sanctions relief, a ton of cash, and a burnished reputation covering up its savagery. That would be a statement of humiliation that would make Obama look like Napoleon by comparison. This is tough stuff here. Iran's latest peace proposal reportedly contains nearly all the outrageous demands, reparations, release of frozen funds, no more Israeli attacks on Hezbollah terrorists as its previous one. Yet Trump agreed yet again to hold off any military action and allow talks to proceed for days more, perhaps even a week. The White House may have some tactical reason for this. Arab allies, for example, may need time to prepare their defenses. Yet every time Trump waves his fist at Iran and promises to take out a whole civilization, only to reset the clock when time expires, he diminishes his image and squanders American credibility. President Trump acted boldly, this is the New York Post, when he struck a blow against the Iranian regime and vowed to denuclearize it. Backing down now would demonstrate not peace through strength, but peace through weakness, and surely a temporary peace at that. Don't buckle now, Mr. President. Finish the job. It's just the question is, you know, how do you do it? You know, you don't want troops on boots on the ground. You don't know how weak they are. But Keane keeps saying, and he's pretty well wired in. He says they need 2 weeks, 2 weeks to take out everything militarily. What the hell? 844-500-4242. Limerick guy. I don't think that what Schlitz rhymes with helped them very much. In the 1950s, it was the number one beer in the U.S. Number one. You know, times change. Winston was the number one cigarette into the early 1970s. You know, it's times change. 844-500-4242. I'm Howie Carr.
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0: Joey Carr is back.
1: One three says, what you're reading now is my thoughts exactly. Trump is tying his own noose for November. Limerick guy says, Trump is starting to resemble a bass fiddle, and boy, does Iran know how to play one of these. Iran is getting, 339, Iran is getting whacked this Memorial Day weekend, big time, no pun intended, Nick D. Yeah, I kind of think it's going to be this weekend, just because of the, I mean, I hate to be so cynical about it, but the stock market is closed on Monday. So, you know, you do it Friday night. Then you got three days to just kill them. Just really destroy them big time. 844-500. This guy wants to talk about Schlitz. Let's talk about Schlitz for a moment, and then we'll get to the poll question. Graham, you're next with Howie Carr. This isn't Graham Plattner, is it?
2: No, it's not, Howie. This isn't Graham Plattner.
1: I'm kidding.
2: Let's just get to the Schlitz before we go there, okay?
1: Go ahead.
2: I'm calling from Northern Maine. I'm a longtime listener. I've called a couple times. My family's from the Hub. But I'm exiled up here in Maine, and my great grandfather, he woke up every morning and demanded my great grandmother to serve him a 16-ounce Schlitz in a Clark bar. And if he didn't get it when he said he wanted it, it was almost going to become a domestic violence incident.
1: Was that before or after he had his first lucky strike?
2: No, he smoked Camel unfiltered.
1: More doctors smoke Camels. We were just laughing about that with the VIPs.
2: So there was one time where he got a 12-pack, and he said that it went sour on him, and he wrote a handwritten letter to the Schlitz company in Milwaukee from Boston, bitching and complaining about how the 12-pack went bad. And how mad he was. He was mad all the time.
1: I would have said, dear sir, why don't you stick to Narragansett or Haffenreffer?
2: Right. Yeah. Haffenreffer.
1: That's right. Hi, neighbor. Haffenreffer. Yeah. Dr. Seuss did the ads for them back in the 50s. It's Chief Gansett, he did the ads for him. Yeah, those were the good old days. One time in 1969, we were having a little beach party at the colony on the other side of the road, and the cops came by, and somehow I didn't move fast enough, and I had four Schlitzes left, and I got a citation, $20. Those were the most expensive beers I ever had. $20 for four beers, and I had to go up to Biddeford to pay off the fine. Then the 2 or 3 days later, that's the beer that made Milwaukee famous, and the beer that emptied my pockets for a week or so in Kennebunkport. Thanks for the call there, Graham. 844-500-4242. Today's poll question is sponsored by Magnum Moving and Storage, with a dedicated team of professionals, modern trucks, and alarmed and insured storage facilities. Need moving or storage? 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Jared, what is the poll question, and what are the results thus far?
3: Today's poll question, which you can vote in at HowieCarshow.com, is: should Congress pass a $150 a year tax on all electric cars and $50 on hybrids to pay for road maintenance in lieu of the gasoline tax? Yes, no, or don't know.
1: I think it's just part of paying their fair share. And by the way, this is a proposal. This is a quote unquote bipartisan proposal in Congress. And it's just to keep the highway fund flush. I'm for it.
3: 81% of the audience says yes, 16% say no, and 3% say they don't know.
1: I know part of the 16% is Taylor, Grace's producer. He came in and said, why do I have to pay $50 a month, a year? And I said,
0: for God's sake, pay your fair share. For
1: exactly.
0: Them. Right now.
1: Exactly. 844-500-4242. Schaefer is the one beer to have when you're having more than one. Yes, yeah, I know. What about Rupert Knickerbocker? That was a big beer in New England too. That you could always tell in the 70s. You could always tell places that were kind of like wise guy. They always serve Knickerbocker. You know, I noticed that as I went about my daily chores. There were all kinds of beers back in those. Schaefer, they should have Schaefer at J.J. Foley's back in the day. They actually had a sign. John, you're next with Howie Carr. Go ahead, John.
4: Hey, Howie. Have to ring in on Schlitz. I have a funny joke. It's clean. I promised your call screener. Okay, I used to drink Schlitz back in the day. And, okay, so there's a baseball game going on. And it's the bottom of the ninth. The bases are loaded. And the manager decides to pull the pitcher, okay, and put in a relief pitcher. So he pulls out Mel Famy, okay, out of the bullpen. Now, Mel Famy had a habit of sitting in the bullpen and drinking beer. Okay, so he comes up to the mound, walks the guy in four pitches, and the run walks home. And the winning team all had a toast in the dugout to Schlitz, the beer that made Mel Famy walk us.
1: That was a long way to go, John, for that joke. I was a young man when you started telling that joke.
4: So was I.
1: Thanks for the call. 844-500-4242. Then Schlitz was sold to Schroes, and then another family-owned brew, and then Schroes went out of business. They were in Detroit. Fire brewed beer. Remember that? That's all these beers are gone. But a few. How did Pabst stick around? I mean, I know it's been sold a million times, but they still make Pabst. And I guess hipsters like to drink Pabst. That's what they tell me. I'm Howie Carr.
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6: 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OpenAI is preparing to file for an initial public offering in the coming weeks and targeting a public debut sometime in the fall. The company's working with Goldman Sachs and Morgan Stanley to make a confidential IPO filing as soon as Friday. Reuters reported back in October that this IPO could value the company at as much as $1 trillion. SpaceX will debut its new Starship V3 rocket for its 12th test flight tomorrow in Texas. It's been upgraded with new features to support future missions to the moon and Mars, but has to go off without a hitch tomorrow to satisfy investors ahead of the company's massive IPO next month. Airbnb is expanding beyond short-term rentals. The company announced a partnership today with luggage storage platform Bounce, which works with hotels and retail stores to let people store their bags before check-in for a small fee. And a slide in oil prices is giving stocks a lift today on Wall Street. We're also waiting on NVIDIA's earnings. That's expected after the close. Monica Ricks, Bloomberg Radio.
7: ABC News, I'm Chuck Severson. The Justice Department has announced charges, including murder, against ex-Cuban dictator Raul Castro and several others. This related to a relief plane's shootdown in the 1990s that killed three American pilots. ABC News Chief Justice Correspondent Pierre Thomas.
8: The order was given to shoot those planes out of the sky, killing those people. The government says it has evidence that Raul Castro was directly involved in that chain of command.
7: Two police officers who defended the Capitol in the January 6, 2021 attack by the Trump supporters are suing to stop the creation of the nearly $2 billion Trump fund that could potentially compensate rioters from that day. Lawyers for former FBI Director James Comey asking to delay his criminal trial scheduled for July 15th by at least 3 months, prosecutors not opposing it, accused of threatening to kill President Trump by posting a photo of seashells arranged in the numbers 8647. This is ABC News.
9: 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The Main Strong Memorial Foundation is collecting donations to help people directly affected by the deadly fire and explosion in Searsmont last week. Retailer Hammond Lumber has already donated $100,000. Main Strong VP Stephanie Libby says a lot of Hammond Lumber employees are also volunteer firefighters.
10: Came out of 45,000, so we have this luxury of the space that we need to become more efficient, implement automation, some of which has already landed, as well as continue to grow.
9: Main Strong is a nonprofit that started in the wake of the Lewiston mass shooting. An elderly woman suffered injuries after a crash in Falmouth yesterday. That crash happened on the Allen Avenue extension, which is the intersection with Falmouth Road. Police say a dump truck and SUV crashed into each other, and the 83-year-old driver of the SUV was pulled from the vehicle and hospitalized. The extent of her injuries is not yet clear. That crash is still being investigated. And the owner of a dog who was fatally injured in a shooting in Bangor has been charged. According to the Bangor Daily News, Samuel Robichaud was charged with allowing a dog to be at large. The 8-year-old pit bull was shot by a neighbor Tuesday morning who said it ran aggressively towards him and his toddlers who were playing in the driveway. The dog did not survive its injuries despite efforts by veterinarians. And now your latest forecast from AccuWeather's Andy Robb.
11: This afternoon, sunshine and clouds, hot, a thunderstorm early, high 89, cloudy and cool tonight, low 50. Less humid with sunshine for tomorrow, high 64. Friday, mostly sunny, a high 67. Saturday, sun and clouds, high 63. And Sunday's high 56.
9: It's 90 and partly sunny in Kennebunk. Next high tide at Portland Harbor is 252. I'm Frankie Azarata, News Radio WGAN.
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0: 781 says, I like the Haffenreffer bottle caps with the puzzle underneath. Thought it was strong stuff. Yeah, that was also, there was also Narragansett, because Falstaff bought Narragansett. And they had Ballantine. All those, all they all had the puzzles underneath. 844-500-4242. People like to talk about old beer sometimes, but it's, I mean, it's kind of weird that they, because a lot of these, old ancient labels are still, being produced, and they can't, make a go of it with Schlitz. It's weird, isn't it? That that Schlitz would go. I mean, I know there is no Schlitz brewery anymore. Just even though it's, you know, they just, it's just contracted out in a Pabst. I don't even know if Pabst has any real breweries per se, or they just contracted out to the smaller ones. It's Grace's birthday later this month. Celebrate with all of us at the Howie Carr Radio Network by being a VIP on Friday, May 29th for an in studio experience you'll never forget. 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Tom, you're next with Howie Carr. Go ahead, Tom.
1: Yeah, Howie, growing up as a teenager in the 70s, I'm 66 years old now. Do you remember Billy Beer? And then there was another novelty beer called Old Frothing Slosh Ale, and it had a morbidly obese woman in a bathing suit with a prize, yeah, around, like a blue ribbon around her.
0: Yeah, I kind of remember that. I remember Billy Beer was named after Billy Carter, the president's brother, who you know, had a slight drinking problem. Remember the plane landed in Libya one time. He was flying back on it, and you know, Libya, Muslim country. I mean, it was a dry Muslim country. they were a little bit, yeah, serious. And he gets out. He gets out and takes a leak, you know, like a racehorse on the tarmac. It was an international incident.
1: Yes, yeah. And you know what? The other one that reminds me of that was when Ozzy Osbourne christened the Alamo.
0: Oh, I don't remember that one. No.
1: You don't remember that? Where
0: no.
1: Ozzy took a leak on the Alamo?
0: Oh
1: my God. Yeah,
0: that's sacrilege. I don't, yeah, mind peeing on the Libyan tarmac, but the Alamo is another story,
2: yeah,
0: altogether.
2: That was in 1982, and
0: really?
2: Led to a 10-year ban from performing in the city for Ozzy.
0: All right, thanks. They had really cheap beer too in the 70s, and you could get Utica Club. That was out of Utica, New York, and I used to buy that in Brighton for $3.99 a case. Wow. It tasted like $3.99 a case, but you know, I mean, once you've had a couple of others, you know, it doesn't really matter. You know, it was just straight backup type stuff. These guys, some of the VIPs were mentioning Carling Black Label. That's out on Route 9. Out on Route 9, on the shores of Lake Cochituate. They made the Red Cap Ale, too. And that place has changed hands about three or four times. It was an insurance company for a while, and then it's been something else.
3: Boston
0: it's Scientific. What?
3: Boston
0: Scientific. Yeah, it's been a bunch of different things. But it was really a big deal. They advertised it a lot back in the day. Danny, you're next with Howie Carr. Go ahead, Danny.
4: Hey, Howie, my first state, I come from an Irish, big Irish family, 8 boys, 1 girl out of Cambridge. My father used to give me sips of Ballantine ale while he smoked in Chesterfield just to go to sleep. I learned real quick
0: Man, your father was a good man. He had good,
4: yeah,
0: taste.
4: And I also got a I also got a Schlitz story. My sister-in-law, she taught one side of, she worked for Schlitz on one side of, tried to sign a union, and they fired her.
0: If she really?
4: Union,
0: are you kidding?
4: They still...
0: Wow, no, I mean, because we had, the Teamsters were in Winston-Salem. That was a tough Teamsters local. You know, they were a kind of Dixie Mafia up. So she tried to start a union and got fired? Wow, that's something.
4: Yeah, if they got that union in, Schlitz would still be in business today.
0: Thanks for the call, Danny. Do you remember Kruger Ale? Kruger Ale. That was out of Newark. And when I lived in Cambridge, I used to drive around, and there was a bar right down, almost around Leachmere, and it had an old Kruger Ale sign on it. And I want to see what kind of place has a Kruger Ale sign in it. So I walked into the place with a woman, and this guy goes, "Hey, come over here." And he grabbed me. I said, "Yeah?" And he said, "I'm so little, I can't tell if this bleep is any good." He's rolling a joint on the bar. He says, "You gotta test it out for me." These are the old days in Boston. Yeah, people have forgotten when the city was a great place. Dave, you're next with Howie Carr. Go ahead, Dave.
3: Hey, Howie, calling just north of the breakers in Stuart, Florida. How are you?
0: Very good, very good. Martin County. Yes.
3: That's right. Martin County strong, red, all the way. Anyway, so I don't remember. Schlitz was number one for quite a while.
0: Right.
3: And we did a case study in business school that when they did go for the gusto, they collapsed. And that's when Bud took over.
0: I thought it was when they changed the formula. That's what most people say, is when they somehow changed the formula. But in my recollection, it always sucked taste-wise. You know, so and I think that was the theory behind it. It sucks already, and we're number one. It was the Bud Light theory. You know, we're number one, and we're bad. So what could we do wrong? But you think it was the go for the gusto thing?
3: Yes, I really do. That's, we studied a case study about it.
0: Yeah.
3: Unless, the BU prof was, coaching AOC or something. I don't know.
0: Yeah. They also, Primo was the number one beer in Hawaii. And everybody loved it. And it was huge. And I guess, probably because, it cost so much to ship all the stuff over by boat. But Schlitz bought it, and they did the same thing. They somehow changed, or what everybody says. I don't know. I never knew. They say they changed the formula. And Primo collapsed just like Schlitz did. And I think the U line still don't have a lot of money. I've seen that they have big trust fund. They're worth hundreds of millions of dollars. They came out okay. The people who worked at the factories didn't. In North Carolina though, when Miller Lite came in, Miller High Life had to expand, so they wanted a brewery in the South. Centrally located, so they went into North Carolina, and they had a competition among all these towns that wanted the new Miller brewery. And so the town that won, the city that won, was called Leakesville.
2: Perfect.
0: And so Miller told them, they said to the town fathers of Leakesville, said, "You've got the contract, we're going to quadruple the tax base. Nobody's going to pay any more taxes. It's going to be good union jobs for everybody. There's only one thing we have to ask you to do. You got to change the name of the town." You know what the town's name is now? If you look on the, if you ever buy a Miller Lite, just look on the Eden. From Leakesville to Eden. It's quite a shift. Mike, you're next with Howie Carr. Go ahead, Mike.
5: Hey, Howie. Back in the mid-90s, I toured on the Narragansett Brewery in Cranston, Rhode Island. And the Heffenreffer family owned it. They were
0: right.
5: The last ones to brew beer there. So I heard you mention Kruger beer. And every day after I got rid of the labor force, I'd creep around and look for stuff. And under a staircase, moldy cardboard everywhere, I pull it all out. and I pull out an oval sign with a squared-off eagle and Kruger beer on his chest, and the thing lit up, a nice neon sign.
0: Boy, that's nice. Do you still have that? That would be worth something today.
5: I do, Howie. And then one of the old-timers showed up to watch the demo, and he told me there was an open tap policy as long as you didn't get out of hand.
0: Yeah.
5: So every time an employee went on vacation with the wife and kids, they'd show up early in the morning and fill up their gallon milk jugs with beer and then head off to the beach for their day off with the kids.
0: And listen to WPRO on the radio, the station that reaches the beaches. Remember that? You know what?
5: Oh, yeah.
0: You know who? Bob Hedlund got about the former mayor of Weymouth. He got he's a beer, old time beer aficionado, and he went down there one time when they were closing up, probably around the same time you did, and he was going through a lot of stuff, and he found some old summer employee records from the Narragansett Brewery in Cranston, apparently they used to employ the basketball players at Providence College to give them jobs, basically, you know, like they had used to have blueberry inspectors in Washington County, Maine for the semi-pro baseball team. And do you know who's W-2 form or whatever he found in there? A guy that was the mayor of Boston, Mike, Ray Flynn. Ray Flynn had a summer job at the Narragansett Brewery in Cranston. Yeah.
5: So, Howie, remember the Heffron Repper beer caps?
0: Yeah, the ones with the puzzles on them. Yeah. Yeah.
5: Yeah. So people were writing the Heffron Repper family. You know, I mean, these are real alcoholics. I've solved all but 102 and 795, and I would really appreciate a clue. These are the personal stuff that we were throwing out the window to get all the paper out of the building. I mean, people were crazy, you know?
0: Yeah. Yeah, I know. I can remember driving by. I was out in Rhode Island one day, and I just said, there's the brewery. I saw the thing or something, so I drove up, and I went in, and I was looking around. And did you remember the old truck? They had a Narragansett truck. Do you remember that? Was that around when you were there?
5: Yeah, well, Narragansett was the premier beer until Budweiser and Miller came out.
0: Right, they had the Red Sox. They had the Red Sox all those years when they were crappy. 1967, they said, this team will never amount to anything. We're going to get rid of them. And, of course, that was kind of like the way it went for Narragansett. Yeah, go ahead.
5: They had their first light beer. I found a case of their light beer called
0: Gablinger's
5: at 96.
0: Wasn't it Gablinger's? I thought, oh, no, the Gablinger's was made in New Bedford, I think. Yeah, that was made by, Gablinger's. They had the picture of this guy, a guy in a white coat like a doctor, and it was a brown can, and he had the thing of beer, and they couldn't sell it. But then they hired all the baseball players like Marv Throneberry, and it was probably the same formula, and they took it over. Thanks for the call, Mike. Thanks for bringing back all those old memories. Ray Flynn. Ray Flynn was a Gansett guy. Couldn't get it at Foley's, though. But he never asked for it, as far as I can recall. 844-500-4242. I'm Howie Carr.
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0: Yeah, people are mentioning that the Merrimack plant, the Anheuser-Busch plant, that was another new plant, like Leakesville, for Miller. And it just got shut down, and somebody said, he's surprised nobody bought it. But I think beer sales have been down because people, you know, just the calories, too many calories, you know. And just generally, booze sales are down, alcohol sales are down. But I think beer's getting hit pretty hard. 844-500-4242. But it did get hurt. I remember when was it 3 years ago when Caroline was working for us, Caroline Levitt, we did a remote in New Hampshire near the brewery, and one guy came by and said he'd been laid off, but that was after the Dylan Mulvaney stuff, you know, and they've never come back from that.
1: Now let's party!
0: You know, I mean, some brands can come back, but I mean, you know, I mean, that they're not coming back. Sometimes you just can't bring it back. Joe, you're next with Howie Carr. Go ahead, Joe.
2: Yeah, Howie, did they ever sell a beer called Old English 800 here in Massachusetts?
0: The malt liquor. I mean, it wasn't a big beer, I don't think, but it was around, Old English 800. It was from Philadelphia, right? Somewhere like that?
2: Yeah, cause when I went to basic training, they gave us a pass for a couple hours, and we hung out at the beer was dispensed out of a machine, and I drank Old English 800, and three of those, I was out of it.
0: Yeah.
2: And then I went back to the barracks, and I got sick, and they made me get out of bed.
0: Sounds a lot like a Haffenreffer, Green Death, another famous malt liquor. That's what Lynn Bias was drinking the night he died. People said the cocaine killed him. It may have been the Old English. It may have been the Haffenreffer, Green Death. Thanks for the call, Joe. Tom, you're next with Howie Carr. Go ahead, Tom.
3: Hey, Howie, greetings from the People's Republic of Maine. I grew up in Dexter, well, that I consider the culture capital of Maine, not really. But anyways, in 87, the Giants won the Super Bowl, and I had to provide the beer for my brother's bachelor party. We went to the Old Port, came back, and I got as many beers as I could get my hands on back then, different ones. There really were no microbrews or whatnot. I mean, you might have been able to find Heineken or St. Pauli Girl, but to get to the end of the story, it was Black Label, and we like to call it Old Millinocket, Old Milwaukee 14 ounce, that stole the show because this was a blind taste test, and he couldn't have any snobbery because nobody knew, but two very inoffensive beers took home the gold medal.
0: What? Now, what took home the gold medal?
3: Black Label and Old Milwaukee, which we called Old.
0: That's because it was brewed on the shores of Lake Cochituate, right around the corner from where we sit right now. You know, I guess it's probably just like the Quabbin Reservoir provides probably some of the best public water supply in the country. That's strange. You know, a lot of stuff. You know, it's just the label. Everything. You know. But I think you could do that with a lot of products. You don't know the difference. That's why generic is doing better and better, you know, because people realize that they don't have to spend big money. John, you're next with Howie Carr. Go ahead, John.
4: Hey, Howie, I grew up in New Jersey, Orange, New Jersey. We had a beer there called Rheingold.
0: Yes. Rheingold, extra dry. Miss Rheingold.
4: Yes, but I have a story.
0: Yeah.
4: I have a story. My uncle used to work for Ballantyne in Newark, New Jersey, which later became Pabst, but they used to have beer breaks, and he used to come home sloshed.
0: Yeah. Someone just told the same story about Cranston with Nary. I think that was the way it was everywhere. All the breweries. I'm Howie Carr. Spring has sprung, so it's time for you to think about you. 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
3: From ABC News, I'm Chuck Severson. The Justice Department has announced charges, including murder, against ex-Cuban dictator Raul Castro and several others. This related to a relief planes shootdown in the 1990s that killed three American pilots. Does this mean the U.S. will try for regime change in Cuba? Acting Attorney General Todd Blanche in Miami.
4: I don't care what people look at and think. I mean, we returned an indictment, and that's what we're here to talk about. If people want to speculate or think what they will, I don't care.
3: On Raul Castro, ABC News Chief Justice Correspondent Pierre Thomas.
5: The government's contention is that he made the decision that this particular kind of humanitarian organization and these kind of planes could be shot out of the sky.
3: Two police officers who defended the Capitol in the January 6, 2021 attack by Trump supporters are suing to stop the creation of the nearly $2 billion Trump fund that could potentially compensate rioters from that day. ABC's Peter Harlambous.
6: The officers allege the creation of the fund violated federal law and the prohibition in the 14th Amendment barring the government from funding insurrections.
3: Former Trump administration official Michael Caputo says he is requesting $2.7 million from the fund, claiming he was targeted in the Russia investigation. Lawyers for former FBI Director James Comey are asking to delay his criminal trial, scheduled for July 15th, by at least 3 months. Prosecutors not opposing it, accused of threatening to kill President Trump by posting a photo of seashells arranged in the numbers 8647. The American missionary doctor who was working in Congo in Africa and tested positive for the Ebola virus is reported in stable condition, now at a hospital at a U.S. air base in Germany. Wall Street major indexes are up. Oil prices are lower, but still high. Price for a barrel of global standard Brent crude fell over 6%. It was still over $104 a barrel. 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
9: 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A celebration of life for a Maine game warden who died in a plane crash will be held tomorrow in Bangor. The event to remember game warden Josh Tibbetts will take place at the Cross Insurance Arena starting at 10 o'clock tomorrow morning with the arrival of law enforcement. The service itself will take place at 1 p.m. Tibbetts was an 18-year veteran with the Warden Service whose plane went down in Avon last week while he was helping crews on the ground stock fish. The crash is still under investigation by the NTSB and FAA. A 14-year-old boy who was shot in the leg in Lewiston is now facing charges. The boy was treated at the hospital after a shooting earlier this month, which led to the arrest of a 13- and 15-year-old boy. On Tuesday, Lewiston police said the victim was also charged with theft and

0: The Pan-Atlantic poll released today has Plattner ahead by 7 points in the general election. In the Democratic primary for governor, that same poll has Dr. Nirav Shah leading the pack, with Angus King III and Hannah Pingree trailing behind him. In the Republican gubernatorial race, the poll shows Bobby Charles leading, followed by Jonathan Bush and Garrett Mason. And unseasonably warm weather again today could bring a repeat of activity at Higgins Beach in Scarborough, which was busy with crowds of sunbathers and surfers yesterday.
1: Oh my gosh, it's like heaven.
2: Yeah.
1: Just walk the beach.
0: The record heat seems to be welcome relief for people after a long, cold winter. Beachgoers are being advised the ocean temperature is still in the upper 40s, making it too cold for extended exposure. And now your latest forecast from AccuWeather's Andy Robb.
3: This afternoon, sunshine and clouds, hot, a thunderstorm early, high 89, cloudy and cool tonight, low 50. Less humid with sunshine for tomorrow, high 64. Friday, mostly sunny, a high 67. Saturday, sun and clouds, high 63. And Sunday's high 56.
0: It's 83 and mostly sunny in Augusta. Next high tide at Portland Harbor is 3:01 tomorrow morning. I'm Frankie Azzarata, News Radio WGAN.
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10: And that's so important to me as a city, as mayor, but also to the city of Boston.
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11: Welcome to the Howie Carr Show, 844-500-4242. VIP's having a good time?
12: Oh, yeah.
11: We got a full house here today. Thank you. Thanks for coming out. We'll take a couple more calls about beer, then we'll move on here. This took off more than I thought it would. 603 says, I own a brew house in New Hampshire, Dudley Brewing. Beer sales are at a 37-year low. And licensing in New Hampshire has gone from 240 brewers at the peak to currently 61. I mean, a lot of them were really like, I mean, they were micro breweries. And they just, they can't compete. And, you know, and again, people are drinking, people are talking here at the VIPs that college kids don't drink like they used to, you know. The old days, you could buy a label like Schlitz or Gansett, I think, and just, you know, for $10 and just, you know, put the cheapest stuff in, and then, you know, they'd have it for the homecoming or, you know, whatever. And but they don't. I think that's pretty much out the window these days. 844-500-4242. So we'll take a few more calls on this, and then we'll move on. Jim, you're next with Howie Carr. Go ahead, Jim. You there, Jim? Jim's gone. William, you're next with Howie Carr. Go ahead, William.
13: Hi, Howie.
11: Hi.
13: I wanted to share my grandfather, Gordon Headley Harnum, legally immigrated from Newfoundland, Canada, back in the 20s, established a rigging and trucking company on Putnam Ave in Cambridge
11: in
13: 1932. And I went in the Army and cut out and became a journeyman millwright and machinery erector at the local 1121 in Alston. And years ago, we worked out in Milwaukee dismantling the Colony Black Label Brewery. And I heard one of your callers mention it earlier. But I remember my first beer was a Schlitz. So I wanted to share that.
11: The beer that made Milwaukee famous, William.
13: That made a fool out of me.
11: You drank in those days, William. Given your age, from what I could tell, that was a top of the line product. You know, I mean, you might have got stuck with a Kruger or a Jenny. So, Limerick guy was mentioning Genesee, and Genesee 12-horse ale. Thanks for the call, William. Chris, you're next with Howie Carr. Go ahead, Chris.
14: Howie, how you doing, buddy?
11: Good.
14: Howie, I got a couple for you from the Merrimack Valley. Lowell and Lawrence. We had Harvard Brewery in Lowell.
11: Yeah.
14: And we had Hollahan's Brewery in Lawrence.

0: and they went out of business in the early 60s.
1: Yeah, I remember. I got a one time I decided, I said, you know, I need a Harvard chart. But I, you know, who am I to have a Harvard chart? So I went on to online, Chris, and I got a Harvard Brewery logo, and I had it put on a polo shirt so I could wear a Harvard shirt around just for a laugh. And they, you know, when Harvard sold out, it was sold to the brewery out in Western Mass in Chicopee, Willimantic. And you know what they called it, Chris?
0: Yes, you got it.
1: It's called...
0: I collected stuff, Howie, and I have a lot of the stuff from Willimantic, too, but
1: yeah.
0: Can I give you one more?
1: No, but they called it Hampton Harvard. But think about that. Hampton, that's Springfield. So how do you have a beer named Springfield Harvard? It doesn't go together, does it, Chris? Not at all.
0: No, it doesn't. And some of the advertising equipment, obviously, the trays. I collect beer memorabilia, obviously, and there's one other, Howie, I want to mention. I don't think you've had it on your program. How about Colt 45?
1: Oh, someone just mentioned that on the text line. Yeah, the guy, I was looking at some, I like to look at old ads on YouTube. They had the guy in the tie, and he's sitting down, and all this stuff is going on around him. Guys are coming off on surfboards. You know what I'm talking about, Chris, those old ads?
0: Yes, I do.
1: Yeah. That was Colt 45 malt liquor. A completely unique experience or something like that?
2: We can go to the park after dark.
1: Thanks for the call, Chris. College kids can't afford beer, says 603. My son told me it's almost $10 for a beer in Portsmouth. What's if you go in a bar? I mean, who's going in a bar to have a beer? I mean, if you're going to a bar to have a beer, you better have $10. You know, just that's why they made the Genesee and Utica Club and Kruger.
3: I have to imagine you could find something at the New Hampshire State Liquor Store.
1: 844-500-4242. John, you're next with Howie Carr. Go ahead, John.
4: Yeah, hi. Someone caller mentioned Billy Beer from Billy Carter, and there was another beer later on called Billary Beer, Bill and Hillary Clinton.
1: I never heard of that one.
4: That one, I got two cans of that sitting for when the day at Antiques Roadshow gives me a couple of bucks for them. And the last thing is, someone mentioned Happen Refer, the Green Death. And I'd buy that when the drinking age was 18. I'd buy that, and I'd get grief about it from the upper class. And I'd say, look at the label. This is the private stock. On the label, Happen Refer, it used to say private stock.
1: I forgot about that.
4: I'd get them to drink it. Oh, they didn't like it afterwards, but yeah. They drank it because they thought I was getting a new half and rip of private stock. Anyway,
1: right.
4: That's my two.
1: They used to have the thing, too. Like they used to say, premium beer at popular prices. Remember that? Like there was some kind of difference between them?
3: So Billary Beer was a satirical, politically themed pilsner introduced in the 1990s.
1: By whom?
3: It was by the Presidential Bottlers Incorporated of Cleveland, Ohio, and brewed by the Minnesota Brewing Company.
1: Reviewers
3: have described it as sweet, malty pilsner.
1: Anyone remember Canadian Ace? That was out of New Jersey. Came in these giant bottles. But Canadian Ace, I later discovered, that was Al Capone's old brewery in Chicago, was Canadian Ace. And then, of course, they went out of business, and so they sold it to these people in Hamilton, and they were making it. And that was the old days. All that stuff, they all went out of business. 844-500-4242. Okay, so that's it for the beer memorabilia for the day. Schlitz malt liquor, we won't be down for breakfast. It's not just for breakfast anymore. It's not for anything anymore now. All right, 844-500-4242. My Irish grandfather's favorite beer was any beer. Catamount beer from White River Junction, Vermont. Is that still around? That was one of the first craft beers, I think. Officer Mark, nothing like a cold Carling Black Label. Mabel, Black Label. All right. Now we move on to the serious issues of the day, or the more serious issues of the day. James, you're next with Howie Carr. Go ahead, James.
5: Yeah, Howie, you know, Donald Trump, with everything he's doing foreign policy-wise, reminds me the most of Michael Corleone at the end of The Godfather when he brings Carlo into the room And he tells him, you know, he's trying to figure out who betrayed the family. And, you know, he knows Carlo did. He's, you know, Bruno Tattaglia is dead. Mo Green is dead. Maduro dead. Raul Castro, oh, the Shahs are dead. Raul Castro, he's taking care of all the family business. And for that, we owe him a great debt of gratitude.
1: I know. I just hope he finishes him off, though. You know, I hope he finishes off the rest of the five families in Tehran. You know, you can't let him up for air. Do you think, James?
5: No, you can't. I'm sincerely hoping that too. I think he's doing everything he can, bending over backwards to be diplomatic, to give peace a chance. I think he's a big John Lennon fan at heart, and you know he's doing that because the next thing you know, I gave him every chance I could. I showed him kindness, and he mistook it for weakness,
1: right.
5: And boom. I think he's going to bring down the hammer. God bless Donald Trump.
1: I say God bless him, too. I would vote for him in 2028 if I had a chance. But, you know, I hope it's sooner rather than later. It's kind of frustrating, you know, to have him just keep threatening like this. You know, pretty soon he starts to sound like Obama with the red line in Syria, you know. And you don't ever want to see him acting like that. And then they turn around and they just they just spit in his face. I hope one of the things they take out are all the media outlets. I guess you got to take out the ballistic missiles on the shore of the Gulf first, and the cruise missiles. But maybe like day three they can take out all the TV stations. These fools that are out there talking all the time. 84, thanks for the call. 844-500-4242, 844-500-4242. Imagine a scenario where you or your loved ones face a threat. Your first instinct might be to resort to lethal force, but it's crucial to consider a safer, less lethal alternative first to avoid the legal complications associated with firearms. Introducing Byrna. Byrna's less lethal pistol launcher, this device is equipped with tear gas and kinetic ammunition and designed to incapacitate an attacker for up to 40 minutes, providing a critical window for you to escape or to get help while minimizing the risk of permanent harm. Here's a real-life account from a Byrna customer named Adam. While heading to his night shift, Adam encountered a road-raging driver who swerved dangerously, stopped abruptly, and aggressively approached him. Remaining calm, Adam dialed 911 and armed himself with his Byrna launcher. He aimed the laser at the aggressor's chest, which immediately de-escalated the situation. The hostile driver returned to his vehicle and awaited the police. The officers confirmed that Adam's non-lethal response was perfectly judged and handled. That night, Byrna didn't just prevent a potential tragedy. 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I'm Howie Carr.
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0: 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Has Taylor called in again to complain about this poll question?
1: Not yet.
0: With his hybrid? I didn't know he had a hybrid, by the way, until he came in rushing into my office when we posted the question. What's the question, and what are the results thus far?
1: Today's poll question, which you can vote in at HowieCarShow.com, is: should Congress pass a $150 a year tax on all electric cars and $50 on hybrids to pay for road maintenance in lieu of the gasoline tax? Yes, no, or don't know?
0: Yes.
1: 80% of the audience says yes, 17% say no, and 3% say they don't know.
0: Taylor said, well, I already pay. I pay the excise tax. He said, do you think I was born last night? The excise tax. that's just gravy for the city and town hacks. You think that's really going for roads? Come on. Cut the crap. 844-500-4242. And now they want to triple the excise tax. That's one of Mara Healey's great things. I mean, that was one of the things that was cut by Prop 2.5. And now they think people have forgotten or never knew that it used to be higher, so they're going to raise it back up again. Just wave goodbye to everybody. It's like they're not saying bye-bye like the mayor of Seattle, but they might as well be, you know? Just bye-bye, bye-bye. You got something you like? We're going to tax the bleep out of it. You're going to leave. Bye-bye, bye-bye. 844-500-4242. 781, Trump's endorsement sweep, 37-0. Every one of his candidates won. Knocking out that guy Massey. I mean, that was 55-45. That's borderline landslide. And when you've been in office for seven terms,

0: And, you know, he crossed Trump in 20 over COVID, and everybody backed him up because he was right about COVID. But this time he crossed Trump and he was wrong. And then he just said that, you know, just he just went out. Ugh, he's a bad guy. And by the way, I'm going to stand by this. The growing a beard is not a good look to the vast majority of these guys, whether it's Swalwell on the Democrat side or Massey on the Republican side. I mean, he looked like one of the nerds from MIT, which is what he was when he didn't have a beard. Now he just looks like some guy at a bus stop, you know, wearing a raincoat, you know, that you don't want to get that close to. 844-500-4242. So let's play a couple of Trump's cuts from this morning. This is what he said on Iran. This is before he was leaving to go up to New London to the Coast Guard Academy. Cut 13.
1: On Iran, just a limited deal, just for a longer ceasefire.
2: We would have to open the strait. That would open immediately. So we're going to give this one shot. I'm in no hurry. You never think, oh, the midterms, I'm in a hurry. I'm in no hurry. I just, ideally, I'd like to see few people killed as opposed to a lot. We could do it either way, but I'd like to see few people killed. I just wonder whether or not they have the good of the people, because some of the things they're doing to me means they don't have the good of the people, and they have to have the good of the people. There's a lot of anger now in Iran because people are living so badly. There's a lot of foment that we haven't seen before so much.
0: They're running out of gasoline, I guess. They're running out of money. You run out of money, you're going to run out of food. And, you know, but again, they got no guns. That's the whole thing. That's the lesson here of the Second Amendment. You gotta have guns. 844-500-4242. So he's talking about, he was also talking about the bad actors in the DOJ and the FBI, because, you know, they've set up this mitigation fund, like $2 billion or so to pay people who were persecuted. And I think it's fine. I mean, I'm all in favor of it. Cost me a lot of money, and, you know, and my legal expenses from when I was working for Newsmax, I mean, I'm wondering if I'm eligible for that. I could send them an itemized bill. I think I'm kind of on the fringes of the of the reparations community, but I would give it a shot. Cut 11.
3: Told me over the weekend, Mr. President, he suggested that there's still people in your DOJ and FBI that are waiting you out. They're waiting until your administration is over to get back to work. Do you think those people are still in the DOJ and FBI?
2: I hope not. Well, if they are, we're going to seek them out. We'll seek them out. We'll get rid of them. Okay? Because you have in every agency, you have scum. And certainly they did in the FBI and DOJ. But Todd Blanch is doing a fantastic job. Cash is doing a very good job. So we will prevail.
0: We will prevail. I like that. I hope he's right. I hope he's right. Here's another one talking about the bad actors in the DOJ and the FBI. Cut 12.
2: I've been standing here a long time with you, many years, right? And they've been saying, I think it's it. I think he's troubled. Here I am, you know. It's a very constant situation. But I think you're going to find that we have great people in the FBI and we have great people in DOJ. Todd Blanch has really been doing a great job, and a lot of things to come. We have a lot of things that are coming right now. So it's going to be great.
0: The walls are closing in. Yeah, he's hearing the footsteps. They've been doing, you know, you go back and you look at that from 7, 8, 9 years ago. Most of the people who are saying that, the walls have closed in on them. They're now doing a very popular podcast somewhere. They're on Substack. 2-for-1, me and Jim Acosta. 3-for-1, me, Jim Acosta, and Joy Reid. Sorry, include me out. I'm Howie Carr.
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6: This is a Bloomberg Money Minute. Stocks are higher and oil keeps falling amid growing optimism that this conflict in the Middle East could be resolved soon. Traders are also looking ahead to NVIDIA's first quarter earnings in the next hour. The company is set to report after closing and give a much anticipated update on the state of the AI economy, with sales estimated to have grown 80%. A majority of Federal Reserve officials warned the central bank would likely need to consider raising interest rates if inflation continued to run above their 2% target. That's according to the latest Fed minutes, which show that many officials called for the Fed to drop its easing bias and signaled its next move could be an interest rate hike. And bad news for D&D fans today, Hasbro canceled the publishing deal with independent studio giant Skull less than a year after announcing it, which means the Dungeons & Dragons game they were working on is also getting scrapped. Hasbro has been focused more on video games in recent years and has signaled it wants to cut costs. Monica Ricks, Bloomberg Radio.
7: ABC News, I'm Chuck Sievertson. The Justice Department announcing charges, including murder, against ex-Cuban dictator Raul Castro and several others related to Cuba shooting down two relief planes in the 1990s that killed three American pilots. Acting Attorney General Todd Blanch in Miami.
8: We expect that he will show up here by his own will or by another way.
7: Former Trump administration official Michael Caputo says he is requesting $2.7 million from that compensation fund President Trump wants the Justice Department to set up, Caputo claiming he was targeted in the Russia investigation. Update on the American missionary doctor who is working in Congo in Africa and tested positive for the Ebola virus, Dr. Satish Pillai with the CDC.
9: The American has landed in Germany and is at the hospital and in stable condition.
7: That would be the hospital at a U.S. airbase in Germany. Wall Street major indexes are up. Oil prices are lower. This is ABC News.
10: 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A 14-year-old boy who was shot in the leg in Lewiston is facing charges. The boy was treated at the hospital after a shooting earlier this month, leading to the arrests of a 13-year-old and 15-year-old boy. On Tuesday, Lewiston police said the victim was charged with theft and falsifying physical evidence. He was taken to Long Creek Youth Development Center in South Portland. New polling this week shows Graham Plattner leading incumbent Susan Collins in the race for U.S. Senate. The Pan-Atlantic poll released today has Plattner ahead by 7 points in the general election. In the Democratic primary for governor, the same poll has Dr. Nirav Shah leading the pack, with Angus King III and Hannah Pingree trailing behind him. In the Republican gubernatorial race, the poll shows Bobby Charles leading, followed by Jonathan Bush, then Garrett Mason. And Susan Collins asking the Trump administration to speed up the process to issue seasonal work visas so businesses can staff up for the summer.
11: An employer who has a good record of 5 years of complying with all the laws, that we shouldn't count that employer against the numbers.
10: According to CBS 13, Collins has told Labor Department representatives that H-2B visas are extremely important, given how many seasonal workers Maine has during the tourist season. And now your latest forecast from AccuWeather's Andy Robb.
12: This afternoon, sunshine and clouds, hot, a thunderstorm early, high 89, cloudy and cool tonight, low 50. Less humid with sunshine for tomorrow, high 64. Friday, mostly sunny, a high 67. Saturday, sun and clouds, high 63. And Sunday's high 56.
10: 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I'm Frankie Azzarotta, News Radio WGAN.

0: Live from the Byrna Less Lethal Pistol Studio, it's Howie Carr.
1: 508 says, today the largest drop, daily drop in oil in a month. Maybe you're correct on the Memorial weekend hit. I don't think they're going to like a hit. I think the price will go up. Maybe they're just trying to, you know, get out before it goes. Or may, I don't know. I don't know what the deal. I can't figure it out what's really going on. But I think if they're going to do a hit, you know, sometime soon, Friday night would be a good time. Because, again, the three-day weekend, 844-500-4242, 844-500-4242. So let's see. I want to play one cut from me and Jerry Williams from the old days. This is, we're talking about Barney Frank and when the hot bottom story broke. This... Cut 16.
2: We have an ethical problem revolving around one of our congressmen, Barney Frank. Well, Barney answered an ad some years back in the newspaper called the Washington Blade. Here's what it said. Exceptionally good-looking, personable, muscular athlete is available. Hot bottom plus large endowment equals a great time, and it's signed Greg.
3: Well, Barney answered the ad. They had sex. After they had sex a few times, Barney said he decided to hire this fellow, Hot Bottom, as a consultant, and that he was going to try to rehabilitate him. Barney said he paid him $20,000. He neglected to get Hot Bottom's Social Security number, apparently.
2: But he did come forward and admit he made a mistake in trying to...
3: His exact words were, "I was suckered." An unfortunate choice of words, I think we all agree.
1: 844-500-4242. One time I got a call from Larry King Live. This was a long time ago, obviously, and they said, "Can you come on the show?" I was doing a remote on the South Shore, and it was and I was in a polo shirt, and it was, and in those days, you know, CNN, that was big stuff, and now I would just say, "What? CNN? What?" Now maybe Home and Garden, but not CNN. But so I went up there, and I, you know, we're talking about Joe Kennedy or something, you know, and he was having problems with the with Michael Kennedy and the babysitter and everything. And I said, and Barney was also on, and I was just messing around. I just said, "Well, you know, we know it's not it's Michael Kennedy, not Joe Kennedy." And then they go to Barney and Barney says, "Well, very nice of Mr. Carr to be able to forgive Joe Kennedy for something he didn't do." I thought, "Wow, man, Barney, calm down. It's the summer, you know? You should be in a polo shirt, too, you know? It's Larry King. It's not a serious show." But he was testy sometimes. But he was very humorous. He was a humorous guy. I mean, he had a lot of good one-liners. 844-500-4242. Rob, you're next with Howie Carr. Go ahead, Rob.
4: Hey, Howie, I got a suggestion, sir. Maybe the president would hear it. But why can't we alter whatever agreement we are in that does not allow us to set our own domestic price for our petroleum products in the United States? Now, barring somebody trying to buy tens of millions of gallons and reselling it overseas, they could just make it for domestic consumption. But we are independent with oil production.
1: I understand.
4: And we should be able to set our own price.
1: Rob, you ever hear of something called the black market? I mean, whenever you try to set up price controls like that, you're always going to have a black market. People will be smuggling it out if they can get more money. You know, I mean,
4: that'd be prohibited, Howie.
1: You know, guess what? Rob, you're not allowed to buy menthol cigarettes in Massachusetts. How long do you think it would take you if you wanted to get a pack of menthol cigarettes? I mean, but change the rules. They changed the rules in Prohibition. How'd those rules change work out, Rob? I mean, I understand what you're saying. It's very frustrating. I understand it, for the fact that we produce now twice as much oil as anybody else in the world, but the prices are still going up for us just like everybody else. But that's just the way it is. I mean, what are you going to do? You're going to make it worse if you have wage price controls. It's the same thing with rent control. People, these young kids that are say, "Oh, I'm for rent control." They never lived through rent control. I lived in a rent controlled apartment in Cambridge, and it's a disaster. And any time you try to cap prices like that, it just doesn't work, Rob.
4: It's the devils are in the details, sir. They should make it for domestic product, for domestic consumption, that you couldn't buy these large amounts. They'd have to buy, you know, this is be sold like just so that you and I could buy gas.
1: I understand, but you know what's going to happen if you cap the prices? You know what they're going to do? They're going to say, if you cap the prices on me, I'm going to cap the well. Until the controls go away, or until I can figure out how to smuggle it out. You know, the Iranians are trying to smuggle oil out. We'd have the same thing going on here. I mean, it's just not going to work, Rob. I mean, I know it sounds good, but I mean, just think it through, and it's not happening. Thanks for the call. 844-500-4242. Lorenzo, you're next with Howie Carr. Go ahead, Lorenzo.
5: Hey, thanks for taking my call, Howard. Yeah, you're right about rent control. Sounds great, but it doesn't work. But a couple things. I think the gas is going to go up. It might go down, when he takes that tax off and stuff. But it goes up at this, you know, in the summer. So, unfortunately, I think it's going to go up. I think it's not going to come down until September. And then when it comes down, I think it's going to come down really fast. And the other thing I wanted to mention, General Keane and Clark and those guys, I'm with Trump any day of the week. I don't like those NATO guys. I think Trump's got a plan. He's been right about everything, Howie.
1: He has.
5: I'm going to stay with him, not General Keane.
1: Yeah, no, I know. Well, General Keane still says he's with him. You know, he just says, you know, he's getting frustrated. And I think, you know, when he says he's frustrated, I think he's reflecting the views of a lot of people, isn't he?
5: True. But he's got a plan. You know Trump.
1: Yeah. No, I do. I think
5: one thing. Yeah. Jerry Williams, I met him at Marshfield. He was a good guy. He was a good guy.
1: Not a bad guy, as he would say. Not a bad guy. That's where he lived, Marshfield. I think he's buried down there, actually. Thanks for the call, Lorenzo. Johnny, you're next with Howie Carr. Go ahead, Johnny.
6: You know, Howie, I'm a firm believer, because I'm Irish, you don't speak ill of the dead. But, you know, I got out of the Marine Corps in 1986, and then one of my friends, he said, "Oh, you've got to listen to the Howie Carr Show." I don't know what year you first started on the radio, but Bonnie Frank was the perfect foil for you, because he was such a dope, and he was such an angry gay guy.
1: I'll let that one go through. And then, of course, there was Gary Studd's favorite road sign on Cape Cod. I won't even get into that one. There are many jokes that we could tell about those guys. But, you know, I was on with Mark Simone today, and he mentioned that Barney was dead. And, you know, Barney, in my opinion, was a much better guy than Gary Studd's. Gary Studd's was really an evil person, and he was he was thrown out of St. Paul's, which is, despite what the caller on the chump line says, that is the real prep perv capital of New England, not Deerfield Academy. And he was thrown out in the middle of the year. He was so bad, and then he's just a nasty guy. And you know, the thing is, I can't believe it. They've changed the name of all these schools, like the Abraham Lincoln School in California and all this. He's still got all these places named after him in all around Massachusetts. He's got part of the Atlantic Ocean named after him. The Gary Studd's Monument. That's what they call these tracts of ocean, monuments. How can he, if they decommissioned the USS Harvey Milk because of his depredations against young boys. I mean, how can they have a part of the Atlantic Ocean named after Gary Studd's? And I think they got a lot of other things named after him as well. 844-500-4242. Mr. Garcia, you're next with Howie Carr. Go ahead, Mr. Garcia. You there?
7: Harry, I want to know
4: the percentage of the Republican rhino as a senator, a congressman? How many percent?
1: It's smaller than it was a couple of weeks ago. And it's going to continue to decline.
4: Why Susan Collins? Susan Collins. We need to take her out, right?
1: Who is that? Susan Collins? No, but look at
4: Susan Collins.
1: We don't have a choice. Do you have a choice between Susan Collins, who's nothing to write home about, or a Nazi? Which one do you want, Mr. Garcia? I'm going with the nothing to write home about.
4: Susan Collins.
7: Oh my Lord.
1: Plus, I did go to high school with her cousin. That's in her favor.
4: You know, the mayor election in Newark, the mayor get 11% of the voting. Everybody stay home. In Newark, 88% people stay home.
1: They say the electorate in Newark isn't very smart. 88% of them knew what they were doing, Mr. Garcia.
4: Yeah, stay home. Yep.
1: Thanks. Mm-hmm. Thanks for the call. 844-500-4242. 603, the general's job is to prepare and successfully wage war as directed by the commander-in-chief. Waiting is tough. Yeah, I keep thinking about it. You know, I mean, we think it's a long time, but again, it's only been 3 months. And again, look at the beginning of World War II, you know? The Germans and the Soviets, you know, they ate up Poland. That was in September, and then nothing happened all through the winter. And what'd they call it, the phony war? There was nothing. Yeah, there was nothing was happening. It was a fake war, and then something happened, and it was over very, very quickly, for the French anyway. Will, you're next with Howie Carr. Go ahead, Will.
8: Hey, Howie, how's it going?
1: Good.
8: I'm just calling in to ask if you had any thoughts around what the end game is with the war in Iran.
1: I mean, I think we got to get the uranium out, or you know, they're going to just come back strong. I mean, I don't know how do you get it out? Do you send troops in to remove it? You know, like the Army Corps of Engineers or people like that, or do you just keep bombing them until there's nobody left in the leadership? What do you think?
8: So how does the current approach that we're taking solve anything?
1: Well, I mean, you know, we're in for a penny, we're in for a pound. I think what they're going to try to do next, I don't have any crystal. I do have the magic eight ball, but I don't have a crystal ball. And I think that they're going to just try to really bomb them and, you know, again, knock out all the leadership and see if they can get down to like the fourth or the fifth level. And then just maybe like take out all the power grid, and so that they can't communicate it in any way. Take out all the take out all the TV and radio stations, and just keep bombing and bombing and bombing until there's nothing left. I mean, and not hitting. I don't mean like bombing the apartment complexes or anything. I just mean bombing the military infrastructure and the industrial infrastructure. What do you want to do? He's gone. 844-500-4242. I think he's a Thomas Massey, Tucker Carlson guy. But I could be wrong. 844-500-4242. I'm Howie Carr.
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0: You know, Barney, he was really fat for a long time, and then he decided to become butch. I think when he took up with Herbie Moses or Hot Bottom or one of his paramours.
1: Yeah, wanted to be kind of butch.
0: He wanted to be quite a butch. And so one day, Dukakis, you know, was in this. He lived in the same district, the same congressional district, and you know, Brookline, Newton, that kind of thing. They had kind of a rivalry, and I don't think I don't think Barney had been a state rep when he was governor the first time and all that. And so Dukakis was down testifying at some hearing, and Barney was on the committee. And I guess he was one of the rank

0: more senior members, so they weren't going to start anything until Barney arrived. So Dukakis is just sitting there waiting for Barney to show up. And again, I don't know, this is a story true. It was told to me by somebody from Washington. It has the ring of truth. And so Barney finally comes in and says, "Excuse me, Governor, I'm sorry I'm late. I was in the gym." And Dukakis turns to his aide and says, "What's Jim's last name, do you think?" I don't know if that's true or not, but it has the ring of truth to it, does it not? Steve, you're next with Howie Carr. Go ahead, Steve.
1: Hey, Howie. Over the weekend, I went to the Suffolk University graduation, and they had a commencement speaker, this California congressman, Ro Khanna.
0: Oh, God.
1: On the Epstein.
0: Thomas Massey's best friend forever. Yes.
1: Yeah. You talk about, you know, doom and gloom, and he's just saying, you know, the uncertainty and, you know, taxing billionaires, and he was just going on. It was just like a whole, speech for him to, like, you know, on his pedestal. They didn't care about the kids. He was just going on and on.
0: Ugh. God, I feel for you, Steve. That's why I hate going to those things. I very seldom do. It's so rare that you get anybody like that guy at UNC the other day, the Eric Church, that guy. I mean, it's mostly just boilerplate. Sorry about that. Thanks for the call, Steve. Ro Khanna. God. How much extra do you have to give the college if you don't have to go to that speech? Good Lord. Orson, you're next with Howie Carr. Go ahead, Orson.
2: Hi, Howie. One time when I was a local official in my town, they were considering gerrymandering Barney's district the way down to my town. And he summoned me and a couple of selectmen to go visit him in his office. It was either in Needham or Newton, I forget. We got there, and he was wearing a pink sweatsuit, and behind his desk, he had a long picture of him depicted as a hot dog. And I remember out in the parking lot, there was a camper, and he told us he was living in the camper at the time.
0: You know, when the Star report came out about Monica Lewinsky and Bill Clinton, you know what his comment was, Orson? He said, "I couldn't read anymore. There was too much heterosexual sex." Like I told you, he was kind of, he was witty. Came from the same place as the noted Jewish gangster, K.O. Konigsberg. K.O. Konigsberg. I'm Howie Carr.
3: Yeah, I wanted to be kind of butch.
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8: From ABC News, I'm Chuck Sievertson. So what now? Now that the Justice Department has indicted ex-Cuban dictator Raul Castro and several others for murder related to Cuba shooting down two relief planes in the 1990s that killed three American pilots. Acting Attorney General Todd Blanche in Miami.
9: We didn't indict. This isn't a show indictment. This is an indictment because we expect that there was a warrant issued for his arrest. So we expect that he will show up here by his own will or by another way.
8: ABC News legal contributor Dan Abrams says Castro is still in Cuba.
10: Cuba doesn't extradite, right? So there's going to have to be some new policy that is implemented based on political force to get Cuba to suddenly give up Raul Castro. I don't see how that would happen, but look, things are changing, and there's a lot of pressure going on right now.
8: Two police officers who defended the Capitol in the January 6, 2021 attack by Trump supporters are suing to stop the creation of the nearly $2 billion Trump fund that could potentially compensate rioters from that day. ABC's Peter Harlambous.
11: Former Capitol Police Officer Harry Dunn and Metropolitan Police Department Officer Daniel Hodges alleged the compensation fund would not only encourage those who committed violence in the name of President Trump, but also directly finance their operations.
8: Former Trump administration official Michael Caputo says he is requesting $2.7 million from that fund, claiming he was targeted in the Russia investigation. Of the American missionary doctor who was working in Congo and Africa and tested positive for the Ebola virus, Dr. Satish Pillai with the CDC.
12: The American has landed in Germany and is at the hospital and in stable condition.
8: It'll be the hospital at the U.S. airbase in Germany. At the close on Wall Street, the major indexes have gains. The Dow up over 645 points, the NASDAQ up 399, and oil is a little lower. 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
15: 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Divers recovered human remains in the water at a Portsmouth Naval Shipyard in Kittery this morning. The remains were discovered by divers who were doing routine barge inspections near a dry dock. Maine State Police and the Naval Criminal Investigative Service are investigating. Authorities say there's no danger to the public. A motorcyclist was killed when he collided with a van in Windham yesterday. Police say 73-year-old Leonard West of Windham hit the van on Route 115 while the van was trying to make a left turn out of the Little Mart parking lot. West suffered serious injuries and died in the hospital. The driver of the van was not injured. Anyone with information about the crash is asked to contact Wyndham Police. A woman was hit by a vehicle while trying to cross a street in Saco this morning. Police say the woman was trying to use a crosswalk on Route 112 at the intersection of North and Spring Streets when she was hit. The 20-year-old woman was taken to Maine Medical Center in Portland with serious but non-life-threatening injuries. The crash is under investigation. There's ongoing discussion in South Portland about the city's use of 7 flock cameras, which use AI to track license plates. Police say they help solve crimes and do not infringe on citizens' privacy, but residents like Lori Bowring

0: lacking the poise to represent Maine in the U.S. Senate. Platner has not commented on the latest trove of Reddit posts. Jason Taylor, News Radio WGAN.
1: And now your latest forecast from AccuWeather's Andy Robb.
2: Partly cloudy tonight, low 51. Partly sunny, less humid Thursday, high 62. Tomorrow night, low 41. Friday, mostly sunny with a high 67. Saturday, sunshine and clouds, high 63. Sunday, cloudy, turning cooler. A few showers around with a high 56. Monday's high again, 56.
1: It's 83 and sunny in Lewiston. Next high tide at Portland Harbor is 3:01 tomorrow morning. 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
4: At the most, I have two more free coffees, and then it's over. 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
9: And that's so important to me as a city, as mayor, but also to the city of Boston.
8: It's Howie Carr.
7: Closer to home, as they say. 844-500-4242. That's the number to call. Closer to home in Toland, Connecticut. 100 people were arrested in Toland, Connecticut on Saturday. Did you see this story?
10: No, I didn't see it.
7: Cockfighting raid. A cockfighting raid in Toland, Connecticut. And again, I subscribe to the Connecticut Post because I'm on a station in Connecticut, so I need to stay up with the local news. And this was a good job by the Connecticut Post. They gave me the list of all the 100 people that were arrested in Toland, Connecticut, in the cockfighting raid. Jared, would you care to guess how many of the 100 people that were arrested did not have Spanish last names?
10: Did not have Spanish names out of 100. I'm going to say 4.
7: That's close. 3. I don't know what Kevon Campbell, 27, Dung X Nguyen, 57, and Gary Hayes, 24, were doing with the other 97. No idea. But those were the three. Those were the three who did not fit the profile of the cockfighting clientele. 844-500-4242. Was Barney the guy who was jammed up in the men's room at an airport in the Midwest years ago? No, that was a Republican. That was Senator Larry Craig. The guy with the wide stance. And they said, why was your hand down below below the toilet? And he said, a piece of toilet paper had drifted onto the floor, and I was picking it up. Because you often do that when you're in a public restroom, right? You pick up a piece of toilet paper that has hit the floor. And Larry Craig, he was... No, Barney was... I wrote a story once for Boston Magazine, and I mentioned some of the gay guys in Congress, and I mentioned this guy, Stuart McKinney, from Connecticut. I don't know if he represented Toland or not, but I'd said something about him, and I saw Barney somewhere on the street in Boston, on Park Street, I think, near the State House, and he, Howie, comes over, and he has to tell me some long story about Stuart McKinney, who had just died of AIDS. Thought it was kind of weird. Remember Barney got caught doing a favor for Billy Sullivan when he owned the Patriots? And it was a big story in the Sunday Globe, and they said Barney Frank did this. Reports are that he did it because he was he's been going out with Kathleen Sullivan, the one who married Alioto, the mayor of San Francisco. And I thought at the time, I think a lot of people that knew Barney's background were going, you know, this looks like a scandal, sort of, but this is really the best news Barney's ever had. because he's the first time he's

0: ever been connected to a woman. Yeah. You know, if there's a problem, he's not gonna he's okay. Maybe he's okay. And then of course, they kept saying, oh, well, he came out on his own. But didn't he come out on his own just because after the hot bottom thing? I mean, he wasn't quite dragged out like Gary Studs was, you know, when they had the investigation of all the pages. But I don't think he was in a really great hurry to come out.
1: Oh, Benny.
0: 844-500-4242. I got to play it, Jeff. Before we go back to the calls, a lot of people still want to talk about Iran and President Trump and the primaries last night. But Jeff Bezos had an amazing cut today. You know, they're talking about Mamdani and how out of control he is, and this, you know, how socialism seems to be popular. Big government seems to be popular with people who haven't been paying attention for the last 100 years or so of history across the world. But this is Jeff Bezos talking about how Amazon would be run if they budgeted like New York City. Cut 22.
2: The New York City school system.
3: Right.
2: They spend $44,000 per student. $44,000. That's 30% more per student than other big cities like Chicago, right, LA, and Boston. And it's three times more than Miami and Houston. And by the way, New York City doesn't get better outcomes. Let me just say, if we ran Amazon the way New York City runs their school system,
3: right,
2: your packages would take 6 weeks to arrive. We'd have to charge you a $100 delivery fee. And then when the package did finally arrive, it'd have the wrong item in it anyway.
0: Right. I thought he was a liberal. I guess he doesn't live in Seattle anymore, does he? And actually, I saw him in Mar-a-Lago right after the 2024 election. He's they used to say a conservative is a liberal who's been mugged. I guess maybe it's a liberal who's run into Mamdani or Katie Wilson or Brandon Johnson or Michelle Wu. You know, it's a good, it really does make you realize what's really going on. 844-500-4242. I got one more I got to play for you. Sean Duffy, you know, he went on this tour with the woman, his wife, that works for Fox. And I didn't even follow it. It was some kind of tour, and they got some sponsors and all this. So they're trying to make a big deal, make a big scandal out of it. So but like all the guys, all the Trump guys now, he just came loaded for bear. You know, they gave him the opposition research, and so he's with he's being questioned by Kirsten Gillibrand from New York, and. So she's asking about getting all these transportation money. And this is a woman, New York, a pretty big state, you know, so she and Schumer both go around the state, and they've all made promises that they'll hit all 62 counties. And some of those counties, long, long way from New York City, right? So she's taking private jets all the time. And they got all kinds of pictures of her with private jets. They got stories going back like 12 years that she and Schumer are like number one and two. I mean, maybe Bernie now on his oligarchy tour has surpassed them in private jet abuse. But they were number one for a number of years. So she starts giving Duffy at a Senate hearing all this grief about his money. And he comes right back. And listen, she's going to lie. You're going to hear her lie. She's going to flat out lie and say, I've never been on a private jet. The internet is forever. It used to be in the old days. Call up the Herald Library. You got a picture in the morgue of Kirsten Gillibrand there, or did somebody steal it for a school project, 3 years ago? Now you just type it in. Boom, it's right there. So anyway, this is Sean Duffy calling out Kirsten Gillibrand, cut 5.
1: It yes. is a wonderful thing. Okay, so, but your vacation was paid for by Boeing, no, Toyota, United Airlines, Enterprise, now. Shell, Royal Caribbean Group, organizations and companies.
3: Do you want me to respond to you? Can I respond? Do you have jurisdiction over law firms? So you received $7 million in political contributions from the trial bar.
1: Honestly, this has nothing to do with members of Congress. This has to do with the fact that you went on a paid vacation that was paid by companies that you oversee.
3: $7 million from the trial bar. You have jurisdiction. You have jurisdiction on the trial bar. $7 million. When we go on the list of what else you received, you have jurisdiction.
1: Listen,
3: you actually passed
1: Secretary Duffy,
3: the trial bar.
1: This hearing is about you
3: and
1: this administration.
3: No, it's about you. I didn't make any money.
1: This hearing, you are the witness. I am not the witness.
3: I don't have any. Well, maybe you should be.
1: Well, you know what? Secretary Duffy.
3: $7 million
1: Secretary Duffy. Secretary Duffy.
3: $7 million.
1: I think you should be telling this committee
3: that goes to your ad on television in your. That's all to you. You spend that money.
1: This is what I'm concerned about. You are political, and you are using your position in political ways.
3: A $500,000 paid by the trial bar to fly you on a private jet.
1: I've never been on a private jet.
3: Zen Air.
1: Never been on a private jet.
3: $462,000.
1: We don't. Members of Congress
3: aren't
1: allowed. So they pay
3: you to fly on a private jet. Yes, Senator
1: Not true.
3: It is.
1: Not true.
3: Answer that.
4: True.
1: True. Your job.
3: It puts your face on television.
1: Your job.
3: Your face on television, your steak dinners, your vacations by the trial bar. I make
5: We're
3: going
5: to go to
3: this.
5: Senator Capito recommending you for your question.
0: No. Let him keep talking there, whatever your name is, Madam Chairman. It's and if you go, all you got to do tonight when you get home is just go Kirsten Gillibrand private jet and then hit images. And I mean the unless it's a Piper Cub, I'd say a Piper Cub. It's not a jet, I guess. But she's getting off. She's getting out of these things, and she's the only one on. It's not even one of these, you know, rent a jet things. You know, where you go. You know, you take, you know, six people up from Fort Lauderdale to Boston or something. She's all by herself there. 844-500-4242. Now we're getting some cuts. People want the cut. There's also apparently a cut of the Bezos interview explaining how much taxes he paid. We'll get that one. And by the way, someone else wants the AOC cut from yesterday before the end of the show.
6: Georgia is the crucible. Tennessee, Louisiana, Mississippi is the crucible. So if you are not from here, it is time to pull up. Because what they thought was the final blow is actually just the opening silo.
0: For the record, I'd like to state again that although I did teach at Boston University, she was never one of my students. And it's been many, many years since I taught at Boston University, and it should not be held against me, please. Should not be a stain on my permanent record. Mainstream media just announced that for the first time ever, there are nearly 50% more home sellers than home buyers in the U.S. That's right, 600,000 more home sellers than there are buyers. What can you do in this moment to get your property noticed? What could be done with your property to set it apart from the masses? The answer is easy. Conduct a voluntary auction with J.J. 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I'm Howie Carr.
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0: 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What are the results thus far?
1: Today's poll question, which you can vote in at HowieCarShow.com, is should Congress pass a $150 a year tax on all electric cars and $50 on hybrids to pay for road maintenance in lieu of the gasoline tax? Yes, no, or don't know.
0: Yes, and we should pay a much higher tax on senators using private jets. And then lie. And then there should be a surcharge for lying about it in a Senate hearing.
1: 79% of the audience says yes, 18% say no, and 3% say they don't know.
0: I wouldn't have thought that 18% of our audience has electric vehicles, but maybe they just don't like taxes in general. But sometimes, you know, if people want to use taxes punitively against me, I'm in favor of using them punitively against them, you know? That's the whole thing about this, you know, these hearings. There never used to be hearings like this. But, you know, that's the way the Democrats want to conduct them, then you just throw it back in their face. That's the way I feel anyway. 844-500-4242. Tim Dunn from the Herald was at, Healy was, at, some of, oh, they had a governor's council vote. They wanted to put a prosecutor on the governor's on the parole board. And it has, you know, because the parole board's been doing all this terrible stuff, and I got to tell you about this guy that's they're trying to let out now. But they want to put a prosecutor on, and the governor's council nixed it. They nixed a prosecutor. I mean, the people they've let out. It's been horrible lately because of this stupid Supreme Court decision. So she was there to make a pitch, and they nixed it. But anyway, afterwards, Tim Dunn, the Herald reporter, asked Healy, you know, she's done really badly in some of these polls. I mean, it looks like, you know, this may not be the cakewalk that she's been expecting. But this is how she explains it or doesn't explain it. Cut 25.
2: Governor, recent polling has found, a recent series of polls has found your approval rating dipping across Massachusetts. Do you have any comment on that? Is there anything that you feel you need to improve on?
3: Every day I'm focused on a few things. One, lowering costs, how to build homes more quickly so we drive down housing costs. And we've been making some progress, getting more energy in so we can lower gas and electric bills and driving down health care costs. I mean, these are things that I'm continue to focus on every single day. As well as standing up for the people of Massachusetts and our economy when it comes to attacks from the Trump administration and the federal government.
0: She's lowering costs, making energy more affordable, housing prices. Is she succeeding in any of these goals that she has set for herself? And then, of course, at the end, she has to blame Trump.
4: Everybody's always blaming me for everything.
0: Peter, you're next with Howie Carr. Go ahead, Peter.
5: Hey, Howie, how you doing? You know that Tolland, Connecticut.
0: Tolland. I'm sorry, right, I mispronounced it. Tolland. Tolland.
5: It's right next to Mansfield, Connecticut, which is where the University of Connecticut is, and they have gerrymandered every single surrounding town around Mansfield. And this is a direct result of that gerrymandering in this district. So there you go. Celebrate diversity. Thanks for taking my call.
0: Thanks. They were in a quarry, one of these abandoned quarries. Up here, we like to just dump stolen cars in quarries, you know, especially after they fill up with water.
5: Yeah.
0: But I guess in Connecticut, they must have a good drainage system in that quarry. So it was the New England cockfighting capital. Gringos, welcome. Reduced price. We like to keep 3% gringo as we go through life. And they euthanized 297 birds. 8-4. Better than dogfighting. That's all I can say. Just ask Michael Vick. Michael Vick could not be reached for comment on the big cockfighting ring being busted up in Tolland, Connecticut. 844-500-4242. You're missing the point on the EVs. They should pay extra because the weight of these vehicles impacts the roads, bridges, and parking garages. Believe me, I think about it every time I drive over the Sagamore Bridge. I think about the what it's doing. I'm Howie Carr.
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8: This is a Bloomberg Money Minute. Huge gains today on Wall Street on renewed hopes for a diplomatic end to the war in Iran, despite threats out of Tehran to attack other Gulf states if the U.S., as threatened, launches further military strikes. But there are signs that peace talks are making progress, and that sent oil prices plunging. Oil closing just above $98 a barrel, down from $108 yesterday, and that sent stocks soaring. All the major averages today up 1 to 1.5%. At the close, the Dow was up 645 points. It's back above the 50,000 threshold. The NASDAQ up 400 points. The S&P up 79. OpenAI, the maker of that popular ChatGPT chatbot, is preparing paperwork to file for an initial public stock offering. The company could begin trading shares as soon as September, according to the Wall Street Journal. And the EPA looking to investigate if a Meta Platforms data center project contaminated drinking water in rural Morgan County, Georgia. Tom Busby, Bloomberg Radio.
9: ABC News, I'm Chuck Sievertson. What's next now that the Justice Department has indicted ex-Cuban dictator Raul Castro and several others for murder related to Cuba shooting down two relief planes in the 1990s that killed three American pilots? No details from the acting attorney general. And as for ABC News legal contributor Dan Abrams,
10: Cuba doesn't extradite, right? So there's going to have to be some new policy that is implemented based on political force to get Cuba to suddenly give up Raul Castro. I don't see how that would happen, but look, things are changing.
9: Two police officers who defended the Capitol in the January 6, 2021 attack by Trump supporters are suing to stop the creation of the nearly $2 billion Trump fund that could potentially compensate rioters from that day. At the close on Wall Street, the major indexes have gains. The Dow up more than 600 points. Oil prices are lower, but Brent crude is still above $100 a barrel. This is ABC News.
11: 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Divers recovered human remains in the water at Portsmouth Naval Shipyard in Kittery today. Those remains were discovered by divers who were doing routine barge inspections near a dry dock. Maine State Police and the NCIS are investigating. Authorities say there is no danger to the public. No other details have been released. A motorcyclist was killed when he collided with a van in Windham yesterday. Police say 73-year-old Leonard West of Windham hit the van on Route 115 as the van was trying to make a left turn out of the Little Mart parking lot. West suffered serious injuries and died in the hospital, while the van driver was not injured. Anyone with information about the crash is asked to contact Windham Police. And a company that makes materials for data centers and more is doubling its production with the grand opening of its new plant at Brunswick Landing. Stark VP of Manufacturing David LaFlamme says the new facility is more than 100,000 square feet.
12: Came out of 45,000, so we have this luxury of the space that we need to become more efficient, implement automation, some of which has already landed, as well as continue to grow.
11: Stark builds temporary walls for data centers as well as healthcare facilities and other commercial operations. Stark says robotics will be used at the new facility, which took about a year to build. And now your latest forecast from AccuWeather's Andy Robb.
13: Partly cloudy tonight, low 51. Partly sunny, less humid Thursday, high 62. Tomorrow night, low 41. Friday, mostly sunny with a high 67. Saturday, sunshine and clouds, high 63. Sunday, cloudy, turning cooler, a few showers around with a high 56. Monday's high again, 56.
11: The next high tide at Portland Harbor is 3:01 tomorrow morning. I'm Frankie Azzarotta, News Radio WGAN.

0: Live from the Byrna Less Lethal Pistol Studio, it's Howie Carr.
1: 844-500-4242. Tough night for Tom Massey. Maybe I'll send him a razor as a consolation prize. And some foamy. You never lost an election till you grew that beard, Massey, and now you're done. Same with Swalwell, come to think of it. He had a good winning streak till he decided to go to the hobo 3-day trim, you know. But this is Thomas Massey just months ago, just 8 or 9 months ago. Crowing on ABC, cut 4.
2: We are winning. I'm not tired of winning yet, but we're winning. And not only the speaker, but the attorney general, the FBI director, and the president himself and the vice president, they're taking a big loss this week because after months of fighting, I am winning this week with Ro Khanna.
1: He's winning with Ro Khanna. I hope that guy that had to go to the commencement speech last night is listening. That'll make him feel a little better about having to listen to Ro Khanna, because I don't think Ro was winning either. This is Tom Massey last night. He was not winning. Cut 3.
3: I would have come out sooner, but I had to call my opponent and concede, and it took a while to find Ed Gowrine in Tel Aviv.
1: Pitiful.
3: I did get the call through, though. I have called and conceded the race. We've been honorable the whole time.
1: Yeah. Were you honorable just then?
4: Bye, Bing.
1: I long ago lost my respect for people that went to Harvard, you know, to assume that they were smarter. But I had respect longer for people who went to MIT. But when you run into guys like that, They're turning out buffoons, just like Harvard and just like the rest of them. The guy went to MIT. What a jerk. 844-500-4242. 808. I might as well talk about it now with the parole board. The governor's council nicks the person who was going to be somewhat of a sane voice on the parole board. But so the 508 says now the parole board is going to consider Gerald McRae from Rochester. This guy point blank executed his whole family, shot all three in the back of the head. 1995. This is he got in the car. His father was taking the 11-year-old sister somewhere. So they won't let his girlfriend come over. He's 15 years old. And so he's angry because he wants to have sex with her that night. So before he says, wait, Dad, can you give me a ride? And so he says, yeah, come on out. And so he takes a gun and he shoots his mother in the back of the head. And then he jumps in the back of the car and he shoots his 11-year-old sister and his father. And then he brings the girlfriend back and has sex with her. And then he gets rid of the bodies and he reports them missing. And the cops come and they find all this blood all over the house. And they say, what's going on with all this blood? And he says, oh, my 11-year-old sister was trying to paint a birdhouse. I mean, the guy is a sick, twisted guy. But now he's been convicted. He was convicted and sentenced. But now they have this thing, you know, this decision by the SJC. He was an emerging adult. An emerging adult. So guess what he's done now? He's a white guy, but he's seen his opportunities and he took them. I'm just holding up the little picture in the Herald. He's become a Muslim. Oh. He's become a Muslim. I get what's your best thought? Is it better to become a Muslim or to become a Wiccan like the guy in New Jersey that wants to be naked? Or is it better to become trans? Like the guy that got Mark Wolf, the federal judge, to say that he should have after he murdered his wife, strangled her. What's the best thing? So this guy decided to take the Muslim route. So Gerard McRae, his name now is Kulun Asar. and he's wearing one of those hats. He looks like a mullah. And you know they're going to let him out. I mean, and you know, Cruz, the last Republican DA in Massachusetts, is going crazy. But he can't stop it. And some of the people who vote on this, some of the people on that parole board were appointed by Baker. You know, one of them is a former Republican rep from the North Shore. And he votes along. He rubber stamps it right with all these other people. And again, let me just repeat. The only one that they've turned down, as far as I can figure, as far as I can see, is the guy who shot the district attorney of Middlesex County out on Memorial Drive back in 1980. They killed her boyfriend and, you know, shot her in the face. They didn't let that guy out, but because he shot a politician, a Democrat politician. But everybody else has been let out. It's just so irritating. And then they're so crazy. Not, you know, it's like they've lost it. It's like the guy who wanted the sex change operation. And even Deval Patrick said it was insane to give a guy who killed his wife a sex change operation. And the judge, the federal judge, said Mark Wolf, no friend of mine, but he said, oh, you appointed by Ronald Reagan. He said you got to give it to him. You got to give it to him. And now even Mara Healey is saying the parole board is out of control, and they're going against her. It's this state. It really needs an enema. Let's play the cut of Healey reacting to the she went there directly to the governor's council. And you know, James Michael Curley described the governor's council as a hawk shop, because you could always just trade stuff. You know, Dukakis used to do it. You'd always, I need a vote. What do you need? I'm getting a divorce. What do you need? My divorce lawyer. I got a big bill. Your divorce lawyer is now a judge. They used to. That's the way they did it. You know, even the so-called reformers, but they won't go along with her for public safety reasons, to keep some of these people inside. This is what the Republicans should be talking about, I think, that are running for governor. I mean, this should be a no-brainer. You should be able to talk this stuff off the top of your head. Here's Healey reacting today to the vote. Again, she's with Tim Dunn from the Herald. Cut 24.
5: It's very disappointing to me. I laid out why I thought that this person and this candidate with these credentials was absolutely appropriate and needed for the parole board. That will continue to be my position as we go forward. I think it's important to have on the parole board somebody who brings deep
1: experience
5: in the criminal justice system as a prosecutor and someone who has worked with victims and survivors.
1: Yeah. God. 508 says, McCray was my neighbor going up. His father was a prison guard at Cedar Johnson. That kid was evil and should never be out. I mean, how could it be any more clear that he's working a scam with the hat or whatever, the cap, whatever you call it? 844-500-4242. Tony, you're next with Howie Carr. Go ahead, Tony.
6: How you doing, Howie? I just want to really quickly mention a couple of things about the Iran situation. Like, you have absolutely no help from any European countries. Like, they're run by the European Union is run by people from little countries like Malta, Roberta Metsola, and Antonio Costa from Portugal, and this lady van der Leyen from Belgium that lives in Belgium, but it's a German person. Then you have Starmer and you have Macron. These people are insane. They're the leftists of the leftists.
1: I don't pay attention to them anymore, Tony. You know, you know what? I don't pay attention to Carney either, by the way. Do you? Does anybody really care about what these people do?
6: Well, the problem is that they're kind of a proselytizing against Trump, and they're making it more difficult to solve the Iran question. Like, if they're all free riding on Trump and
1: right.
6: His army and his navy, because they all need the oil, but they don't want to move an inch. And Carney's the worst of them all. He's the worst huckster of them all. One day he's with you. One day he attacks Trump. One day he's telling us he's going to go and tariff USA double, and then he removes all the tariffs. This is the way the leftists work. And, you know, there's nobody, like, just the way I see it, how we, people are free riding on the American army. And
1: they have been power. Since the end of World War II. Right, and in the at the end of World War II, at least the countries were in ruins. But now they're okay, and they refuse to pay any money. And they and remember when Trump told them in 2017, he said to the Germans, he said, don't rely on the Russians for your fossil fuels. You're going to get in a jam. You can't trust them. And they were laughing in his face. They were in his face, and he was right. It's just I'm glad that Trump, you know, there's you know, of course they have to make the story that it's a tragedy for all the towns around the army bases in Germany because they're going to, oh, real estate prices are going to, I mean, I'm tired of reading all these sob stories. I mean, what are you going to do? Just let this guy Fred Mertz? I used to like Fred Mertz and I Love Lucy. But, you know, and as being the Chancellor of Germany, I don't think so much of this guy. And I don't blame Trump for pulling the troops out. You know, let them fend for themselves. I mean, they're a tripwire. That's what they always were when the Soviet Union had a lot of power. Just like those troops in South Korea. I mean, we have 38,000-40,000 troops in South Korea, and they are a tripwire. So if the North Koreans go in there, it just sets off everything. So they're like hostages, and it's the same way with the troops in. But at least the South Koreans appreciate it, and you know what? The South Koreans make products that we can use. What do Germans make? Increasingly, they make nothing because they have no energy because they shut down their nuclear power plants, and now they're reduced to buying energy from France. Could there be any more pathetic situation than relying on France for your national security? Yikes. 844. Thanks for the call, Tony. 844-500-4242. I'm Howie Carr.
0: Howie Carr will return.
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0: Howie Carr is back.
1: You know, if I were one of the Republican candidates for governor, you know, I'd be doing a reel. I'd be doing reels all the time. You know, you don't have to be on TV anymore because nobody, I don't think people watching TV news anymore. But I'd be doing reels and I'd be saying, this is Howie Carr for governor. I used to be governor, as most of you know, but I'm coming out of retirement. This is Howie Carr. I'm running for governor again. And, you know, I just want to tell you how bad things are. Today at the State House, Mara Healey was complaining about the comrades are out of control. Look at this. You're telling me things aren't bad? I will fire everybody on that parole board. I'm putting cops on there. They're going to be bringing handcuffs to these parole board hearings. I'm going to put new people on the SJC, and we're going to repeal that stupid decision that lets all these alleged reformed killers with emerging minds out of prison to kill again. We're going to get this state back on the road to recovery. Vote for Carr. That's it, right? That's it. That would be a reel, yeah, right? That would get a lot of hits, and it would cost about $10 to produce that. 844-500-4242. Let's play the cut of Jeff Bezos. This is Jeff Bezos talking about how much he pays in taxes.
19: I ask you a question though about great wealth, though, and the other issue around on the tax front is whether people of great means at the very, very top end, and Elizabeth Warren has made this point repeatedly, I think she's made it in reference to you and others, are able to pay a lower tax rate, even though you're paying an enormous sum in taxes, a lower tax rate
20: people sometimes say that I don't pay taxes. So true. I pay billions of dollars in taxes. And it's a perfect, again, if people want me to pay more billions,
19: right,
20: then let's have that debate. But don't pretend, you know, that's going to solve the problem. You could double the taxes I pay, and it's not going to help that teacher in Queens. I promise you. You can't connect those two things, not logically. There are more examples. Why is rent expensive? Why is rent so expensive? I recently saw somebody blamed it on Airbnb. Okay, Airbnb is not the cause of expensive rent. In fact, it's been almost... No, let me finish here. One sec. It's already been outlawed, right, in New York City, and rents are still very high. So we know Airbnb isn't causing high rents. What's really causing high rent is government intervention.
1: Exactly. That's what I was trying to explain to that guy about the oil prices. I mean, it sounds good, you know, when you're on the stump, but it doesn't work. And again, I mean, I dare say, you know, again, I lived in a rent control apartment in Cambridge. A lot of people lived in them in Boston, and people who still live in them in New York, they understand it. They're getting a good deal, but it's distorting the market and it's screwing up. It's nice for the people who got in early and have the rent control apartment, but it's screwing up everything. And it ends up screwing up your own building because the landlord doesn't have enough money to keep the place in good repair. And they can't raise the taxes because the price of the value isn't going up, so they have less tax dollars for, say, police protection to prevent you from getting knocked over the head as you're trying to get into your cheap rent controlled apartment. And it's the same thing for everything. And, you know, Elizabeth, what does Elizabeth Warren care? How did she get her house? She got a no interest loan from Harvard because she claimed to be an Indian. She faked it. David, you're next with Howie Carr. Go ahead, David.
15: Howie, it's just amazing. AOC is complaining against billionaires. She chased 25,000 to 40,000 good-paying jobs out of New York
1: City. Amazon.
15: Most
1: right.
15: People could have been paying taxes.
1: Yeah. Right.
15: And she's bitching against billionaires. She has the politics of envy. You know, she's never created a job in her life. And then, you know, and when it comes to landlords, Howie, it's not rent control, it's tax control. Because if you own a three family, and they if you want to get a tenant, it's a deadbeat out, the state of Massachusetts, the legal system, will force you to keep them in that you can't get rid of them. And the landlord still has to make the mortgage payments, because
1: right.
15: I happen to be one of them, Howie. And this is disgusting. And we need tax control, not rent control. It's taxes and spending that are driving up the cost of housing. Maura Healey, sanctuary state. That's what Massachusetts is endangering our citizens.
1: I know. I know. That crap or her platform. She is in trouble. If that's her platform, she is in trouble. She could be in trouble. I won't go so far as to say she's going to lose, but it could be a lot closer. We'll be right back. I'm Howie Carr. Spring has sprung, so it's time for you to think about you. Wherever you are in New England, Perfect Smiles is so worth the trip to tax-free Nashua, New Hampshire. 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
3: From ABC News, I'm Lindsay Davis, anchor Prime, streaming weeknights on ABC News Live. The Justice Department announcing charges including murder against ex-Cuban dictator Raul Castro and several others related to Cuba shooting down two relief planes in the 1990s that killed three American pilots. Acting Attorney General Todd Blanche in Miami.
4: We expect that he will show up here by his own will or by another way.
3: So what's next? ABC's Catherine Falders.
5: The question is, do they really go in? Does the U.S. really go into Cuba and do some operation like they did with Maduro, especially to capture a 94-year-old former leader? So that's part number one. And if we were to even stand trial, of course, there are questions over his health. Also, it could take years to get this before a jury, given that these incidents were 30 years ago.
3: Two police officers who defended the Capitol in the January 6, 2021 attack by Trump supporters are suing to stop creation of the nearly $2 billion fund that could potentially compensate rioters from that day and others claiming harm by the government. ABC's Peter Haralambos.
24: The officers allege the creation of the fund violated federal law and the prohibition in the 14th Amendment barring the government from funding insurrections.
3: Former Trump administration official Michael Caputo says he is requesting $2.7 million from the fund, claiming that he was targeted in the Russia investigation. Lawyers for former FBI Director James Comey are asking to delay his July criminal trial by at least 3 months. Prosecutors are not opposing it. Comey's accused of threatening to kill President Trump by posting a photo of seashells arranged in the numbers 8647. An update on the American missionary doctor who was working in Congo and Africa and tested positive for the Ebola virus. Dr. Satish Pillai with the CDC.
25: The American has landed in Germany and is at the hospital and in stable condition.
3: That's the hospital at a U.S. airbase in Germany. You're listening to ABC News.
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28: 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Divers recovered human remains in the water at Portsmouth Naval Shipyard in Kittery. Those remains were discovered this morning by divers who were doing routine barge inspections near a dry dock. Maine State Police and the NCIS are investigating. Authorities say there is no danger to the public. A motorcyclist was killed when he collided with a van in Windham on Tuesday. Police say 73-year-old Leonard West of Windham hit the van on Route 115 while the van was trying to make a left turn out of the Little Mart parking lot. West suffered serious injuries and died in the hospital, while the van driver was not injured. Anyone with information about the crash is asked to contact Windham Police. A 14-year-old boy who was shot in the leg in Lewiston is facing charges. The boy was treated at the hospital after a shooting earlier this month, leading to the arrests of a 13-year-old boy and a 15-year-old boy. On Tuesday, Lewiston police said the victim was also charged with theft and falsifying physical evidence. He was taken to Long Creek Youth Development Center in South Portland. The Maine Strong Memorial Foundation is collecting donations to help people directly affected by the deadly fire and explosion at a lumber mill in Searsmont. Retailer Hammond Lumber has already donated $100,000. Maine Strong VP Stephanie Libby says a lot of Hammond employees are also volunteer firefighters.
6: Came out of $45,000, so we have this luxury of the space that we need to become more efficient, implement automation, some of which has already landed, as well as continue to grow.
28: Maine Strong is a nonprofit that started after the Lewiston mass shooting. And services are planned for 27-year-old Morrill volunteer firefighter Andrew Cross, who died in the Searsmont Lumber Mill fire and explosion last week.
7: Public visitation is scheduled for Thursday evening at Riposta Funeral Home in Belfast, while a memorial service will be held Friday afternoon at Veracity Chapel in Morrill. Meanwhile, Governor Janet Mills has ordered flags to be lowered statewide Friday in honor of Cross. Flags will already be flown at half-staff Thursday in honor of civil rights activist

0: 56. Monday's high again, 56.
1: It's 85 and sunny in Portland. I'm Frankie Azzarotta, News Radio WGAN.
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3: Welcome to the Howie Carr Show. 844-500-4242. Just to explain to the VIPs how different things are, and everything now is in like our podcasts to be heard later on. That's why I never used to say welcome at the top of every hour, but now I do because of the podcasting, because some people only listen to the 1 or 2 hours. So everything has to be semi-self-contained, although, you know, it often goes, you know, from like the beer, you know, the beer goes over from 1 hour into the next, but it's... 603 just texted me, just got out of the gym. You know, the ones with all the TVs on the walls. Yes.
9: Oh, Bobby.
3: Yes, that's one reason I don't go to the gyms very much. I'd rather walk, especially if Ross goes around. MSD and C13 couldn't heap enough praise on Barney Frank. They had a whole montage just dedicated to him. Sickening. This is why I don't watch that. Just turn it off. Yeah, I used to when I stopped going to the gym was when I used to have to go up there, and I forget what I was on, but they had Good Morning America on. I couldn't believe it's so bad. All it is Democrat agitprop and shameless self-promotion for these terrible shows. That, you know, if they gave you a choice between getting whipped with a bull whip or having to watch the show, you'd pick the whip every night of the week. And George Stephanopoulos, knowing who George Stephanopoulos is, and he's just gushing and fawning over these. Oh, what a great show about a transgender illegal alien. Oh, and she, he's a judge now. Oh, on the housing court. Oh, it sounds wonderful. And now let's go to something else. The walls are closing in on Donald Trump. Yeah, it pays to invest in a home gym if you've got the space so that you don't ever have to watch that crap on TV. All right, 844-500-4242. Time now for the chump line.

0: Is Hot Bottom giving the eulogy? It's only right.
1: Hot Bottom has disappeared. He's you don't even see his picture on a milk carton anymore. I looked him up when I was writing about Barney dying a couple of weeks ago. His name was Steve Gobi. He was an ex-con. And the thing was, he was bisexual. He borrowed Barney's car to go to New York with his girlfriend. I mean, that's how smitten Barney was with the guy. And then he was turning tricks in Barney's bed. Barney had a basement apartment on Capitol Hill. And then Barney said, I didn't know he was running a house of ill repute. Well, I'm in the U.S. house of ill repute.
2: The official beer of Thomas Massey for Congress was Schlitz.
1: 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That was big in North Carolina back when I was in college. 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
1: Say it. Remember how Jim Marzilli used to be called the Perv and the Prius?
2: You are correct, sir.
1: Perhaps we need to refer to Graham Plattner as the Perv and the Porta Potty.
0: I like that. That guy goes back a long way. Jim Marzilli. Remember Jim Marzilli, the state senator from Arlington? And then one day he got busted. He got busted in several places. He got busted in East Boston. But one time he got busted in Lowell in a parking garage. And they said, "Hey, you damn perv, what's your name?" And he smartly responded, "Marty Walsh." He wasn't even the mayor. He was just the chairman of the House Ethics Committee. I always thought it was one of his Jim Marzelli's most memorable humor moments.
3: Bonnie Swank and Liberace are up in heaven tickling each other's ivories.
0: That was very unkind to let that go through, but I'm glad you did. And by the way, Chop Chumps is going to be particularly loaded tonight, full of these jokes that didn't quite pass FCC muster, even though it's run by my cousin, Brendan Carr.
4: Oh, you got to try the new Biden beer. They say if you forget you were drinking it, it'll taste just as good tomorrow.
0: You know, that's the thing about Biden. He always would have thought he was half in the bag, you know? But he never drank anything. He came by it naturally.
5: Graham Plattner's run for the Senate is really lame, especially with all the BS he's trying to proclaim. He wants to poo-poo his Nazi tattoo, and his oyster farmer ruse is a big shell game.
0: Yeah. Oyster farmer. Indeed. And every day there's more stuff. How much stuff do they have? Because we're still like, what, about almost 5-6 months to the election? And there's new stuff every day. Every day.
6: It's with great sadness that we accept the fact that Bonnie Frank has shed his mortal coil. But have no fear, like many a good Democrat, he will still be casting a ballot in this November.
0: He was born in New Jersey. He lived in Massachusetts for many years. Then he moved to Ogunquit, appropriately enough, in Maine. So he could be getting three ballots for the November election.
7: Hey, Howie, when Ted Kennedy was asked what was his favorite beer, he said an open one.
0: Yes, he was a Chivas guy. Even though his father owned Black and White, the distribution rights to Black and White, he was a Chivas guy. But you know what? Any port in the storm for Ted. At the end, supposedly he was pouring peach schnapps over ice cream. I told that to one of the bartenders at Foley's, and they. That's an old man. That's an old woman's drink. Well, yeah, he probably learned it from Rose.
8: The Diary of Roscoe the Pug, day 1204 of my captivity. The prison warden, who looks like Strom Thurmond, is joking about the shoulder shackles I'm enduring here at Rikers. I'll take it over his parading me around in a noose. I hope he comes down here. I'll be glad to drag him into an open manhole. He should be accustomed to sewers after his years at Deerfield Academy. Woof.
0: Hey, I worry about Roscoe with those open manhole covers. I was listening to a New York radio station today. They said, the Con Ed investigation continues. It was Saturday night. It's Wednesday. There was no cover on the manhole cover. What is there to investigate? They have cameras of it.
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0: She's going to demand a royalty on that. That's her line. She's copyrighted it.
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0: That's it for the Chump Line today. 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
0: 844-500-4242. They're on the five. They're talking about this Texas Congress candidate, the Democrat, around in the Houston area. She wants to repurpose one of the ICE centers and make it a prison for American Zionists. Is that anything like a concentration camp?
23: Yeah.
0: Like Auschwitz South? You know, I mean, the Democrats are saying this stuff openly. It's really, really amazing. And, you know, with the last thing, one of the last things Barney Frank said before he died was they're going too far. And again, it's like Mara Healy saying they're going too far. I mean, how far do you have to go before Barney Frank and Mara Healy say it's time to put on the brakes? Today's poll question is sponsored by Magnum Moving and Storage, with a dedicated team of professionals, modern trucks, and alarmed and insured storage facilities. 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Jared, what's the poll question? What are the results thus far?
24: Today's poll question, which you can vote in at HowieCarShow.com. Should Congress pass a $150 a year tax on all electric cars and $50 on hybrids to pay for road maintenance in lieu of the gasoline tax? Yes, no, or don't know.
0: Yes, it's for the children.
24: 79% of the audience says yes, 18% say no, and 3% say they don't know.
0: All right. 844-500-4242. So this is a... I should have put the sounder on this one on number one. I don't think we have the. Do we have the sounder on this one? Let's have the sounder. Cut one.
25: Tiffany Bercato is back in trouble with the law. We've looked into her criminal history, and it's a pretty lengthy one. Plus, the new charges she's now facing with this case.
26: This is a terrible tragedy. I can't imagine what parents are going through, losing their child like that.
25: Tiffany Maribo Mercado is now behind bars at Fresno County Jail after police say she crashed and killed 15-year-old Giuliani Moreno of Parlier Tuesday. She now faces multiple charges, including vehicular manslaughter and causing injury while driving under the influence. Parlier's interim police chief, Michael Salvador, confirmed alcohol was not a factor in this deadly crash. Something else was.
26: So... we believe that we have a sufficient probable cause to believe that she was under the influence at the time of the collision. We just don't know what she was under the influence of.
0: Something that comes in an aerosol can.
27: Declining on site to do that toxicology report.
26: No, she cooperated with us.
27: Okay.
25: They're now waiting on toxicology results to see what she was under.
27: And Chief, at this time, do you know if Tiffany had any other criminal or traffic violations in Parlier?
26: To the best of my knowledge, not in Parlier. We're still investigating her past criminal history. So that will, of course, come out when we submit this case to the DA's office.
0: San Bernardino County. 9 post-release community supervision violations, 4 misdemeanors, 2 traffic infractions, 3 child support cases, a woman with child support, 8 felonies, including assault with a deadly weapon and robbery. One charge they forgot to mention in that TV report, driving without a license. That's usually the giveaway, isn't it? Si, senor. And by the way, this is your last couple of days to actually hear that sounder where it really comes from, which is CBS News. CBS News, what is it, Friday, Jared? Friday?
24: Yeah, Friday the 22nd.
0: After Friday the 22nd, only the Highway Car Radio Network will be able to, you'll be able to hear that sounder. CBS News, we won't be around much longer. Enjoy it while you can. Edward R. Murrow is not coming through that door again. Neither is Eric Severide or Walter Cronkite. Try not to let what I'm about to say destroy your faith in the integrity of the Democrat Party in Durham, North Carolina. Cut to.
3: About a year after WRAL told you the FBI was investigating the financials of the Durham Committee on the Affairs of Black People, charges have been filed. 35-year-old Cassandra Stokes was the chair of the Political Action Committee for the group. WRAL's Monica Casey has been following this story. Monica, Stokes has not yet been arrested.
4: That's right. A warrant has been filed for Stokes' arrest, but she's not in custody right now. These charges say she embezzled nearly $75,000 from that political action committee.
5: WRAL first reported on this issue in May of 2025 when we spoke with the former vice chair of the PAC for the Durham Committee on the Affairs of Black People. Donald Hughes told us he noticed discrepancies in the finances, such as this payment to a beauty supply store in Durham.
6: Knowing a little bit about campaign finance
0: law, she was having a black affair.
6: Those charges do not align with what should be happening.
5: Now, about a year after the FBI investigation began, Cassandra Stokes has been indicted for 2 counts of embezzlement and 1 count of obtaining property by false pretenses. Court records say she took a total of about $75,000, quote, writing checks to herself and to cash withdrawals from the bank branch and ATM, use of the agency's debit card for personal care, and entertainment.
0: You know, then they interview someone. You know who they interviewed? Floyd McKissick Jr. Remember that he was a big civil rights leader, his father. Now Floyd McKissick Jr. is getting ripped off by Cassandra Jones or whatever her name is. I'm Howie Carr.
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9: This is a Bloomberg Money Minute, a blowout earnings report, and a higher forecast from AI chipmaker NVIDIA after the closing bell, as tech companies continue to spend billions building out their AI infrastructures. It's also adding an additional $80 billion to a share buyback plan. Earlier on Wall Street, rising hopes for an end to the war in Iran sent oil sharply lower and stocks soaring higher. All the major averages today up between 1 and 1.5%. The Dow up 645 points. It's back above 50,000. The Nasdaq up 400. The S&P up 79. And oil around $98 a barrel. Meta Platforms began the process of cutting upwards of 8,000 workers today to refocus on AI. And Intuit, the maker of TurboTax and QuickBooks, cutting 3,000 staffers, according to Reuters, to infuse AI into more of its services. And two-thirds of Harvard University faculty voted to cap the number of A grades for undergraduates to no more than 20% of a class plus four. Tom Busby, Bloomberg Radio.
2: ABC News, I'm Chuck Sievertson. It's not clear what happens next now that the Justice Department has indicted ex-Cuban dictator Raul Castro and several others for murder related to Cuba shooting down two relief planes in the 1990s that killed three American pilots. Castro's in Cuba. President Trump has been saying he's not in a hurry to make a peace deal with Iran. Today, following his return from giving the commencement address at the Coast Guard Academy in Connecticut.
10: Right on the borderline, believe me. If we don't get the right answers, it goes very quickly. We're all ready to go. We have to get the right answers. It would have to be a complete 100% good answer.
2: Two police officers who defended the Capitol in the January 6, 2021 attack by Trump supporters are suing to stop the creation of the nearly $2 billion Trump fund that could potentially compensate rioters from that day. U.S. oil closed below $100 a barrel, but Brent crude is still above $100. This is ABC News.
11: 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Divers recovered human remains in the water at Portsmouth Naval Shipyard in Kittery this morning. Those remains were discovered by divers who were doing routine barge inspections near a dry dock. State police and the NCIS are investigating. Authorities say there is no danger to the public. A woman was hit by a vehicle while trying to cross a street in Saco. Police say the woman was trying to use a crosswalk this morning on Route 112 at the intersection of North and Spring Streets when she was hit. The 20-year-old was taken to Maine Medical Center in Portland with serious but non-life-threatening injuries. That crash is under investigation. And several Maine communities, including Scarborough, Sanford, and Jay, are considering proposals for massive data centers. Last night, Sanford City Councilors passed a moratorium related to a proposed 1,000-acre data center along the Mousam River. City councilors raised several issues with the project.
12: I have concerns around the data being stored, a lot of the environmental stuff, energy.
13: People are concerned about water, electrical, land use, all that stuff. There is a big national security threat with these things.
11: And according to CBS 13, Scarborough's town council is expected to take up a vote on a similar moratorium tonight. 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
15: Cloudy for tonight, low 51. Partly sunny, less humid for Thursday with a high tomorrow, 62. Tomorrow night, low 41. Friday, mostly sunny with a high 67.
11: The next high tide at Portland Harbor is 3:01 tomorrow morning. I'm Frankie Azzarotta, News Radio WGAN.

0: Live from the Byrna Less Lethal Pistol Studio, it's Howie Carr.
1: 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And today, ironically enough, we're going to discuss a situation in Rochester. And we were talking about something that happened in Rochester earlier, this killer that's trying to get out, who murdered his entire family back in 1995. Now he's become a Muslim, and he wants to be let out. And it's from Rochester, a small town. You think of it as in a conservative area, conservative county. And now we've got another story out of Rochester, not from the deep past. It's just that it's happening right now. And joining us now to tell us something about it is Sam Whiting, the general counsel of the Mass Family Institute. Sam, thanks for being with us. And first of all, tell us how people can find out more about the Mass Family Institute.
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1: Oh, Liberty, yeah. 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Okay, great. Okay, so tell us what's going on. And we have the father of the affected student who's also on the line. But why don't you just give us an overview of this case that you guys have gotten involved in. It's really outrageous.
2: Sure. So I'll let Lewis, the father, get into details. But essentially what's going on here is we were contacted by Lewis and his wife about a week or so ago, and they informed us that they have a 9-year-old daughter who's in third grade at Rochester Memorial Elementary School. They had complained third grade, and they had complained previously about the school's policy of allowing boys into the girls' bathroom, and that with their daughter, there were a couple boys there that were using the girls' bathroom because they identified as female. They identified as transgender.
1: And third grade, again.
2: Times, correct. And so this was another third grader in this particular case who identified as transgender. And although they had complained, the school really hadn't done anything about it. And then at the beginning of this month, there was an incident where one of these boys went into the girls' bathroom, saw Lewis's daughter in the stall, saw her feet, said, "Whose feet are those?" And when he didn't hear an answer, he peered through the crack in the door of the stall, and then he pushed open the stall door and looked at this 9-year-old girl while she was using the bathroom, and said, "Oh, it's her name." So he clearly knew she was in there. Regardless of his intent, this was an incident, we believe, of sexual harassment, should never have happened, and the school enabled it to happen. And now this family's having to deal with the consequences of that, of their daughter being really emotionally traumatized by this and not wanting to go to school anymore because she's afraid that, a boy is going to come open the door on her when she's using the bathroom again.
1: Wow. So Louis Rivera is on the line. He's the father of the third grader. Louis, thanks for joining us. And what is this like for your daughter? How is she handling this this assault, this trauma?
3: Sure. Howie, thank you for having me on. Sam, thank you for being there. I want to say that first and most of all. It's been a little journey for these last couple of weeks. This incident happened on May 1st, and there was a little bit more to it, Sam. She had revealed to me, I guess this boy came in the bathroom. He actually used the stall next to her, and when he came out, he was peering in through the cracks of the door, and she told her, "Who is that?" because she saw his feet, and he just giggled and then acted like he was leaving the bathroom, opened the door for the bathroom, faked that he was leaving, came back and was peering again through the cracks of the door. And at that point, she was like, "Get out of here." She said something to him, and he pushed the door open to humiliate her. Now, my daughter has been she's been an emotional wreck. That day she went back to the classroom and she was crying, and the teacher asked her, you know, what's going on? And she was like, I miss my mom and my dad, because she didn't know how to vocalize exactly what had just happened to her. She was in total shock, you know, and she got home that day and her eyes were still red from so much. She was like wiping, she's very fair skinned and wiping her eyes. And we asked her, she was like, oh, well, I miss you guys. And I said, no, what happened? Because this is not, you know, I know something's not right. And she went to, she started telling us exactly what happened. And I looked at my wife, and my wife looked at me, and my emotions went from anger to frustration to empathy for her. She was totally distraught, and she was sick for days after that. My wife had to pick her up a couple of times from school because she couldn't be there. Her stomach was in butterflies and all upset. And to go on, this child was taunting her after the fact because we talked to the principal about it. They were not transparent about it. They tried to brush it off. They tried to minimize what happened. When I finally was able to get a hold of the principal, which was actually like 2 days later, she said, well, maybe she should have latched the door. I said, excuse me? You know, and my wife had spoken to her earlier that day on that Monday after that Friday, and she said that no boys were allowed to enter the bathroom, and something happened between Monday and Tuesday. She sent us an email with some law about discrimination. And on top of that, you know, the principal is talking to my daughter about this law of legal allowance and stuff like that. My daughter's 9 years old. She's not an attorney. She didn't have a parent present. And it seemed like she was turned from the victim to the perpetrator. She was told that she could use the single bathroom after that. The whole administration has not been communicable with me. They're trying to minimize the situation. My daughter was distraught for over a week. She was terrified to go in the morning. She was like, I want to stay home. And her stomach was constantly upset. Just the whole situation is wrong. It shouldn't happen, especially at 9 years old. And it's not the first incident. We called the school a year prior to that because they were off on a field trip to see the Pawtucket little village over there in Plymouth. And the teacher rushed all the girls and this boy into a little bathroom that had two stalls, and my daughter came running out. And I called the principal on it, and she said, well, I wasn't there, but I will look into it. I never heard anything else about it. You know, 8 months later, I got another situation. My daughter's going in the bathroom. He's coming out. She ran out. I called the principal. Nothing was done about it. And now it took this to happen to get their attention, because what they have done to this child, her innocence was violated. No child should be seen in that situation, in that vulnerable situation of being in the bathroom. I went to the school committee, and I had asked them. I said, I want an investigation. I want to know, where's the disciplinary action? What is the plan that was put in place? Because they have no plan. And they were warned about this by other school committee members years ago, that this was going to happen, and they ignored it. And here we are today.
1: Isn't Rochester a kind of a conservative town by Massachusetts standards?
3: Yeah. They're very conservative. In some places, yeah, in town, they are very conservative.
1: But they let this happen?
3: And they let this happen. See, what's happening is the administration aren't so much conservative. They're more so far left. That's just, you know, I don't want to get into politics.
1: Yeah, there's a lot of that going around here in various towns. Wouldn't you agree, Sam, that the administration's a lot more conservative than the so-called town fathers or town governing bodies?
2: Absolutely. The population of a lot of these towns is more conservative than the people that get elected. And I think that, you know, that should be a wake-up call to a lot of conservative listeners, that often these local school committee and select board races are decided by, you know, hundreds, maybe even less than that, votes. Maybe sometimes it's 20 votes, sometimes it's 10 votes. And if we have the majority, but we're not going out to vote and putting, you know, good candidates in place, this is what's going to continue happening.
1: And the teachers' unions always get out. And they always vote, and they all, and then being on a someone who was on a town meeting, I mean, they always come to the town meetings too. They dominate those things, those gatherings, right, as well as the school boards and the select boards. It's Lewis, what are you going to do? I mean, are there any like private parochial schools you could put your daughter in, or homeschooling? Is that a possibility?
3: Well, this is exactly what many people approach me to do. And if I do that, I let them win. And I am not gonna remove my daughter from her social life that she's had all her little group friends through Girl Scouts, through summer camps, and all that because of one individual. I don't think it's fair. She becomes another victim. And we're not running from this because this has not happened with this child before. There's other incidents that parents are coming to me now with this child going and looking underneath stalls. There is an issue here. There is a problem here. And it needs to be addressed. And they're trying to brush it under the rug.
1: So, Sam, you guys have filed a Title IX, you know, sex discrimination complaint. But who do you file it with? It looks like you sent me it looks like you're filing it with the same people who have been looking the other way when it's been going on in the past.
2: Yeah, so we actually filed two complaints. One we filed with the administration of the school. So you're right. I mean, these are the same people who have already failed, but they do have a legal obligation under the law and under actually even their own policies to take this complaint seriously and to investigate it. And if they don't do that, they're going to be in an even worse place legally. But the other thing that we did is, now we actually have a friendly administration that wants to help us on issues like this. And so we filed a discrimination complaint with the U.S. Department of Education's Office for Civil Rights. And so we're hopeful that, the federal government will take a look at the complaint that we filed. We're going to use all the channels that we can to make sure that it gets up to the people in positions of power who can do something about this. But as you might know, and listeners might know, Massachusetts is already being investigated. The Mass Interscholastic Athletic Association is already being investigated by the Department of Education for policies like this and for policies that allow boys to, run in girls' track and play on girls'
1: right.
2: basketball teams and all that. So we think that this should be, this incident should be taken up along with those other investigations as well, because it's not an isolated incident. I mean, it's an egregious incident. The facts are particularly horrifying here, but this happens every day in schools across Massachusetts where male students are allowed to go in and use the bathroom alongside.
1: Again, though, you wouldn't think it would happen in Rochester, And so someone just texted me, I sold my house in Rochester 4 years ago for Texas. That town is turning liberal. And Lewis, have you talked to any of the school committee members up in arms about this, or are they all just kind of shrugging?
3: That have come and they don't vote the same way as the other ones do. So let's put it that way. They have come to me personally and showed empathy. If you looked at the video of that meeting, I poured my heart out to that committee. And you think not one person would have said, you know what, Mr. Rivera, we're sorry that this happened. We are going to look into this and we're going to investigate it. They just moved on to their budget and that was it. I know that there's no talking back and forth, but now, no empathy from the superintendent, from nobody. They just, okay, move on. And that's the way they are. These are the people that voted for this stuff. Some of those people on the board voted for this, and it needs to change.
1: And there's more than one transgender in the third grade?
3: Yes, there is. Now, according to my children, that the other one uses the individual bathroom. He's keeping like a low profile. He doesn't get into trouble. This one here has voyeuristic behavior or whatever it is, or misbehaving. And I told the school committee, whether it's a boy, a girl, or a transgender, there's no discrimination in punishment. Because if it was my son that plays baseball, he's 10 years old, goes into a girl's bathroom, the police would be involved. Maybe social service would be involved. There would be a suspension behind it. Nothing has been done. Nothing. This kid is still running in and out of bathrooms.
1: Oh, boy. Well, we're out of time, but Sam, where could people go to learn more about this case if they want to, and who should they, or should they call anybody?
2: So certainly you can go onto our website. Again, that's mafamily.org, and you can look at our blog. We just published a story about this, which includes a video of Lewis speaking at the school committee meeting and also our complaints. And as far as what action people can take, the first thing I would say is get informed about your own district's policies and whether they allow this. Almost all school districts in Massachusetts do allow this. It's only a question of whether there are students actually doing it. And I would say bring that to the attention of your school committee. Educate your daughters to, you know, be aware of this and avoid these types of situations if at all possible. And yeah, certainly if people want to, you know, help with this situation, you know, these school committee members, these administrators need to hear from constituents and need to hear from Massachusetts residents about, how wrong this actually is. So
1: someone says, could Harmeet Dillon help? She's the assistant attorney general for civil rights in the DOJ, but this is, you go to DOE first, right?
2: Correct. Yeah. So if the DOJ decide or the DOE decides to take enforcement action, it could get up to the DOJ. But yeah, we certainly know that there are many allies in the administration who would be interested in pursuing something like this. It's really just a matter of resources, I think, for them. So we hope that they'll take it up.
1: All right. Thank you, Sam Whitting. 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They're doing a great job. Thank you, Luis, and I'm so sorry your family and especially your 9-year-old daughter are going through this. I'm Howie Carr.
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0: 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Howie Carr is back.
1: Wow. That was quite a mess. I just can't believe that, you know, it's going on in Rochester. I mean, I know that there's no, but there's no safe haven. You know, that's the thing. You can't run. You can run, but you can't hide. That's the key. Even in Rochester, you know, this stuff's going to happen. Anyway, it's Grace's birthday. 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
1: 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Thanks for coming out, guys. 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
1: From ABC News, I'm Chuck Sievertson. It's not clear what happens next now that the Justice Department has indicted Cuba's 90-something ex-dictator. ABC News national correspondent Stephen Portnoy.
2: The indictment charges Raul Castro with murder in the 1996 downing of two small planes flown by Miami-based exiles north of Havana. The four men on board carried leaflets urging Cubans to rise up against their government. Fidel Castro's brother Raul was Cuba's defense minister at the time. Acting Attorney General Todd Blanche says the now 94-year-old former president will have to answer the charges in a U.S. court.
3: We expect that he will show up here by his own will or by another way.
2: Stephen Portnoy, ABC News, Washington.
1: Two police officers who defended the Capitol in the January 6, 2021 attack by Trump supporters are suing to stop the creation of the nearly $2 billion Trump fund that could potentially compensate rioters from that day. ABC's Peter Haralambos.
4: Former Capitol Police Officer Harry Dunn and Metropolitan Police Department Officer Daniel Hodges alleged the compensation fund would not only encourage those who committed violence in the name of President Trump, but also directly finance their operations. The officers alleged the creation of the fund violated federal law and the prohibition in the 14th Amendment barring the government from funding insurrections.
1: Former Trump administration official Michael Caputo says he is requesting $2.7 million from the fund, claiming he was targeted in the Russia investigation. President Trump has been saying he's not in a hurry to make a peace deal with Iran. Today, following his return from giving the commencement address at the Coast Guard Academy in Connecticut.
5: Right on the borderline, believe me. If we don't get the right answers, it goes very quickly. We're all ready to go. We have to get the right answers. It would have to be a complete 100% good answer.
1: Wall Street major indexes closed higher. U.S. oil closed below $100 a barrel, but Brent crude above 100. 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
8: 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Divers recovered human remains in the water at Portsmouth Naval Shipyard in Kittery this morning. Those remains were discovered by divers while they were doing routine barge inspections near a dry dock. State police and the NCIS are investigating. The body was being taken to the medical examiner's office. Authorities said there's no danger to the public. Cleanup efforts continue at the site of the deadly explosion and fire at a Searsmont lumber mill. Today, large cranes were brought in as investigators sifted through the debris left behind near a silo at Robbins Lumber Mill. Assistant State Fire Marshal Joel Davis.
9: That's to try to remove the remains of the silo that is at the seat of the incident. Our mission as investigators at this point is to seek answers on how this fire occurred.
8: According to CBS 13, officials say they hope to finish the on-scene portion of their investigation by the end of the week. A celebration of life for Ramin Game Warden, who died in a plane crash, will be held tomorrow in Bangor. The event to remember Game Warden Josh Tibbetts will take place at the Cross Insurance Arena starting at 10 o'clock tomorrow morning with the arrival of law enforcement. The service itself will take place at 1 o'clock. Tibbetts was an 18-year veteran with a warden service whose plane went down in Avon last week while he was helping crews on the ground stock fish. The crash is being investigated by the NTSB and FAA. Town leaders in several Maine communities are considering moratoriums on new massive data center projects. Right now, communities including Scarborough, Sanford, and Jay are considering plans for new data centers. A moratorium is also being considered in Westbrook, where Mayor David Morse says he doesn't see many upsides to data centers.
10: Everything that we're hearing about these new large data centers that are supporting AI, and I've yet to see very many positives, at least in this initial discussions we've had, that would outweigh all the negatives we're talking about.
8: And Scarborough town leaders are set to vote on a data center moratorium tonight. And despite a slew of recent controversy, new polling this week shows Graham Plattner leading incumbent Susan Collins in the race for U.S. Senate. The Pan-Atlantic poll released today has Plattner ahead by 7 points in the general election. Meanwhile, in the Democratic primary for governor, that poll has Dr. Nirav Shah leading the pack, with Angus King III, then Hannah Pingree trailing behind him. In the Republican gubernatorial primary, the poll shows Bobby Charles leading, followed by Jonathan Bush, then Garrett Mason. And now your latest forecast from AccuWeather's Andy Robb.
11: Cloudy for tonight, low 51. Partly sunny, less humid for Thursday with a high tomorrow, 62. Tomorrow night, low 41. Friday, mostly sunny with a high 67.
8: The next high tide at Portland Harbor is 3:01 tomorrow morning. I'm Frankie Azzarotta, News Radio WGAN.

0: America. Mark Levin here. Our number, 877-381-3811, 877-381-3811. I'll tell you what, this guy Plattner in Maine, he is a real sick SOB. And I don't see a lot of Democrats coming out against him. I mean, sick in every respect. Our friends at the Washington Free Beacon, they've gathered additional information about him. Graham Plattner smeared the late American sniper Chris Kyle. Remember him and his great book and his wife? In a 2024 podcast interview suggesting that Kyle shot innocent civilians in Iraq to inflate his numbers. I don't think we have that audio, do we, Rich? Let's go ahead and play that.
1: I didn't know who these guys were. I left that deployment and continued on with my life, did a few more deployments, both in the Marine Corps and the Army. It wasn't until somebody told me to read Chris Kyle's book. His stories about how many people he was shooting certainly tracked with the behavior I witnessed and people I knew witnessed down at the Gov Center, which is it's relatively easy to get high numbers like that if you're a little less discriminating. Your fire than say a more professional unit would be. So that's when I kind of learned about Task Unit Bruiser, about Chris Kyle. And then it wasn't until many years later that if someone recommended like Jocko's podcast or book to me, and I put that together and was like, you've got to be kidding me. I almost felt like there was like a weird practical joke being played on me by the war that like all these years later, I'm like having to like, people are telling me, like, oh,
0: all right, that's enough. You know, this guy, when you listen to him, when you listen to Joe Kent, something's not right. Now, I'm not comparing them point for point, but something's not right with Joe Kent. Something's not right with this guy. This guy's a real sleazeball. Basically, he's saying that the late hero, Chris Kyle, he's suggesting that he shot innocent civilians to inflate his kill numbers. And as the Washington Free Beacon points out, he also bristled at the fact that Kyle and members of his platoon were described as heroes, calling it a weird practical joke. So he's trashing a real hero who's not alive anymore, Chris Kyle. You may recall him in his book, again, and his wife. And he does it, of course, after he's passed away. It's just grotesque. Now, you don't hear Democrats withdrawing from supporting him because it's power at any price. Again, to understand the Democrat Party, you just have to understand that. But there's more. More in addition to his SS, effectively SS tattoo on his chest that he had throughout his adulthood and still has. Now he's a proud communist. Plattner's deleted Reddit sparks outrage again as he appears to mock wounded soldier deserved to live. Didn't deserve to live. Democratic Maine Senate candidate Graham Plattner's deleted Reddit account has continued to cause headaches for his campaign. In a recently resurfaced post appearing to mock a U.S. soldier almost killed in combat is stirring up more controversy. So you hear what he said about the sniper. Now, this video never gets old. The Reddit account P Hustle, which Plattner has acknowledged he owned, posted in June 2019, so he's a full-grown adult when he's doing all this.

in reference to a viral video from the Helmut Karn of PFC, Ted Daniels, taken during a clash with Taliban fighters in 2012 that ended in Daniels being shot 4 times, earned a Purple Heart for his injuries. Dumb FMF didn't deserve to live, says Plattner. At least his stupidity and fat A wheezing are available for all future infantrymen to witness and hold in contempt. Poor marksmanship on the Taliban's part is the only reason this mouth breather made it home. He managed to make every possible blank decision possible when it comes to small unit combat. Now, why is he doing this? Okay, that's not that long ago, 6-7 years ago. The other one was 1.5 years ago. The post was deleted, but can be found at Maine Monitor's database of Plattner's deleted Reddit history. Daniel said in later interviews that he purposely moved into the open to draw fire away from other men in his unit. While he expressed embarrassment and said, tactically, it was not a sound thing to do, ultimately, I put my blank on the line for other guys. He shouldn't have to defend himself. Plattner, U.S. Marine Corps veteran who served 4 combat duties in Iraq and Afghanistan, is garnering criticism over the deleted posts from a variety of sources, of course. We don't make jokes about brothers and sisters dying. That's something we don't do. That's not normal, said Adam Schwarz, a former Navy SEAL and Marine veteran running for U.S. Senate as a Republican in Minnesota. He said that about Plattner mocking a fellow soldier on social media in an open forum. Schwarz acknowledged that Marines can sometimes have a dark sense of humor and give each other a hard time about tactics when speaking privately, but said that Plattner's post was something different. We don't post about our brothers getting wounded in action. And he also took issue with Plattner's account related to law enforcement, including all police are bastards, he said. He's attacked all cops. He attacks his fellow Marines, military personnel. There's other stuff that's very grotesque that he's written about, that he's done. I mean, really grotesque. Schwarz said he believes Plattner has mental issues. I think it's very dangerous to say, hey, this is how veterans think and talk, because that's just not true. Schwarz said, I served 21 years, 9 deployments. I don't know one combat veteran who makes comments like, cops are bastards. I think he should get some help. I feel bad for him. He deserves help from his time downrange, from his PTSD and his mental health issues, but he certainly shouldn't be running for the United States Senate. No, he shouldn't be. Now, Plattner's a first-time candidate, of course. He's backed by Elizabeth Warren and Bernie Sanders. You should read the comments in context. It's very clear I'm joking, he said. No, it's not clear at all, because you weren't joking, you jerk. Other posts Plattner has been questioned about, including in a recent interview with the New York Times in 2013, which he later deleted, that people concerned about rape should not get so effed up they wind up having sex with someone they don't mean to. Mm-hmm. This guy sounds like little Adolf Fuentes. Plattner has also faced scrutiny from our recent Reddit posts, including one from 5 years ago. He described himself as a communist and a socialist. Plattner's posts have contained alleged homophobic slurs and praise for military tactics used by Hamas. The guy should not be anywhere near the Capitol building, let alone the Senate. And if he's armed, they ought to be figuring out how to deal with that, too. This guy's a nut. And yet they want him in the Senate. They got to have the power. They need the seat. They got to get rid of Susan Collins. You know what I'm going to do right now, Mr. Producer? This is going to shock everybody. Might even shock Susan Collins. This guy was a Nazi. Now he's a communist. Trashing our troops, trashing our cops. If I lived in Maine, I would vote for Susan Collins. How do you like that, Rich? Would you too? Yeah? And so I'm going to endorse Susan Collins against Plattner. That doesn't mean she stands for everything I stand for. Obviously not. And I've been here behind this microphone almost a quarter century, and I've never endorsed her. So, oh, there he goes, a rhino. No, let me tell you something. This guy has to be stopped. Stopped. There's a point at which you got to use common sense. Can you imagine this guy in the Senate? Can you imagine his votes? A guy that was a Nazi, now he's a communist.

0: see that with a Schumer or a Hakeem Jeffries. Sure, they'll talk about this one running in the 35th district of Texas. That's low-hanging fruitcake right there. But Schumer embraces Plattner. Schumer wants the vile Hamas-supporting Islamist who's running the Democrat primary, should he get the nomination, he wants him in the Senate. Hakeem Jeffries never says anything about the bigots in his party. As a matter of fact, in many ways, he's a bigot. So I would say to, I'll call him Josh and Moskowitz, you need to leave your party if you really want to show an objection with what's taking place. Jews or elected Democrats need to leave that party. I have no respect for Josh Shapiro, none, who plays footsie with the worst Islamists in Philadelphia. And then he plays the game of, well, I like Israel, I just cannot stand Netanyahu. We all know that tap dance. We all know that tap dance. These people aren't just about hating Netanyahu. One day Netanyahu won't be there, but these people will still be chasing Jews and attacking Jews in America, still be burning the American flag. Think they're waiting for Netanyahu? Think Iran's been waiting on Netanyahu? They've attacked us for 47 years without having anything to do with Israel. So I'm just pointing this out, that for Josh and for Moskowitz, I salute you for what you've put out. Now, you've got to really take a principled stance here because your party has left you. Your party has left you. Reagan left the Democrat Party. He said, it's left me. Dershowitz has now left the Democrat Party. He says, it's left me. If you're really going to show some muscle, and you both come from districts where you could win Republican seats. Moskowitz may have been gerrymandered out. But Josh has a sort of a marginal district. The fact of the matter is, unless you leave the Democrat Party, which is the party of the Islamists, the Marxists, and yes, the neo-Nazis now, you're stuck. Folks, history is unfolding right before our eyes. President of the United States has delivered an incredible, consequential first year, restoring strength at our borders, rebuilding American confidence, and putting this country back on a path of common sense and constitutional principles. 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
13: ABC News, I'm Chuck Sievertson. Next steps are not clear after the Justice Department announced

0: launch charges, including murder, against ex-Cuban dictator Raul Castro and several others. This related to the shootdown of two relief planes in the 1990s that killed three American pilots. Acting Attorney General Todd Blanche in Miami.
1: We expect that he will show up here by his own will or by another way.
0: Two police officers who defended the Capitol in the January 6, 2021 attack by Trump supporters are suing to stop the creation of the nearly $2 billion Trump fund that could potentially compensate rioters from that day. As Memorial Day travel starts, the opposite of a bump has delayed and canceled some flights at New York's LaGuardia Airport.
2: Ground, what happened to the runway 422?
3: There's a sinkhole.
2: Part of the construction project?
3: I think that's safe to assume that.
0: This is ABC News.
4: 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Cleanup efforts continue at the site of the deadly explosion and fire at a Searsmont lumber mill. Large cranes were brought in today as investigators sifted through the debris left behind near a silo at Robbins Lumber Mill. Assistant State Fire Marshal Joel Davis.
5: That's to try to remove the remains of the silo that is at the seat of the incident. Our mission as investigators at this point is to seek answers on how this fire occurred.
4: And officials say they hope to finish the on-scene portion of their investigation by the end of the week. A 14-year-old boy who was shot in the leg in Lewiston is now facing charges. The boy was treated at the hospital after a shooting earlier this month, leading to the arrest of a 13-year-old boy and a 15-year-old boy. On Tuesday, Lewiston police said the victim was also charged with theft and falsifying physical evidence. He was taken to Long Creek Youth Development Center in South Portland. And a Maine church is suing the federal government for interfering with the ceremonial use of the hallucinogenic drug ayahuasca. Pachamama Sanctuary in Casco uses ayahuasca tea during ceremonies, which members refer to as a medicine. The church is now suing multiple federal agencies, including the U.S. Attorney General and DHS, claiming they unlawfully seized materials used to brew the tea. They say the feds violated the Constitution and the Religious Freedom Restoration Act. And now your latest forecast from AccuWeather's Andy Robb.
6: Partly cloudy tonight, low 51. Partly sunny, less humid Thursday, high 62. Tomorrow night, low 41. Friday, mostly sunny with a high 67. Saturday, sunshine and clouds, high 63. Sunday, cloudy, turning cooler, a few showers around with a high 56. Monday's high again, 56.
4: The next high tide at Portland Harbor is 3:01 tomorrow morning. I'm Frankie Azzarata, News Radio WGAN.
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1: We're here with our good friend John Katzmatidis, or Katz as we like to call you, John. And John owns this radio station, WABC, where I got my start, CEO of Red Apple Group. But he also owns a number of grocery stores. He's well-known throughout New York City, and he's well-liked throughout New York City. You've seen him on Fox. And I wanted to have you on, John, because it's not so easy to run a grocery store, is it? There's a lot involved in it. And the idea that the city government's going to run government-run grocery stores, would you lay this out for us, please?
2: Well, you know, I've been running grocery stores the last, 54 years. And it's not so easy. I remember you blink your eyes, and I remember how we used to work 80, 90 hours a week. And we used to go to Hunts Point Market to buy the produce and to buy specials for our customers. And what happens? And you know what's happening with Zohan Mandani? We work, the people in the supermarkets, in the bodegas, in the poorer neighborhoods, they work 70, 80 hours a week. Mm-hmm. And what Mandami, what the mayor wants to do is he wants to give away some products. And look, supermarkets always gave away products. Yeah, I remember those days, there used to be the milk wars. There used to be the egg wars. Mm-hmm. And the mayor has said that he wants to have low-cost bread, low-cost milk, low-cost whatever. But he doesn't realize it, that when the bodegas and the supermarkets that are in the surrounding area, when they lose the sales and they lose the money, it's the people themselves that lose the money.
1: Mm-hmm.
2: When the politicians, when the city owns the stores, you know who loses the money? The taxpayers.
1: Mm-hmm.
2: The politicians lose zero. Zero. They give away products, they give away eggs, they give away milk, they give away bread. But so I don't think it's going to have a big difference in the overall community. It's the people that are work in that community and provide food in that community that are going to be hurt. And it's the poor people that work 80 hours a week are not going to be making a living.
1: Mm-hmm.
2: And as the politicians own it, guess what? It doesn't affect them. It doesn't affect them. They're only going to have 5 stores. And I've met with the mayor. I've talked to him. There's going to be 1 store in every borough. And
1: all right, hold on. One store in every borough. Why is he even doing this? It's ridiculous.
2: Because I think he wants to play the violin to the people he promised it to. There's an old expression in the Greek community, "Matia dekatesera." Make sure you have 14 eyes. Now, what happens if people go in there and steal the product? You're not going to arrest them, right? So why should they pay for it? Why should they pay for it?
1: No, that's right.
2: And it's one big mess. We love New York, and we want New York to survive. But what I've said this morning, I was on Maria Bartiromo yesterday,
1: right,
2: and Juan with Kilmaid. And what I said this morning is that, you know who's going to suffer? If the 2% that pay 48% of the taxes in the city, if the 2% decide to move, guess who's going to suffer?
1: Mm-hmm. It's
2: because that 2%, if you say I'm going to move to Florida for 186 days a year,
1: mm-hmm.
2: I spend $1,000 a day between breakfast, dinner, taxis, Ubers, et cetera, et cetera. Who's going to get hurt? Mm-hmm. It's the middle class. The people, the drivers, the taxi cab drivers, the Uber drivers, the bus boys. My father was a bus boy. Mm-hmm. The waiters. They're going to suffer. They're the ones that are going to suffer. And, if the city of New York, if the rating agencies, Moody's, S&P, if they downgrade the bonds, you know who's going to suffer? The employees. New York State has 200,000 employees. New York City has 300,000 employees. Guess what? There won't be any money to pay them.
1: Mm-hmm.
2: So it's not as easy as everybody makes it out to be. Somebody has to pay the $2.
1: Yeah. How does a guy who's 35 years old that's never done anything, I mean, your business is complex enough. Now, there's zillions of different types of businesses. I mean, he acts like he knows, just from an ideological perspective, how to run business and capitalism is bad. Tell everybody a little bit about your background. How did you become what you became?
2: Well, you know, my grandparents came to America in 1913. Both my mother's grandfather, a father, and my father's father, and then my father's two brothers came in the 1930s, and my father came in 1949. So, you know, all the immigrants that came to America, they were ready to work 70, 80 hours a week. And they worked their tail off. And what I say is, you know why there's no Greek diners left, Mark?
1: Why?
2: Because the fathers worked 80 hours a week, sent their parents they sent their sons and their daughters to become lawyers and accountants, just like mm-hmm. the Jews. Just mm-hmm. like the Jewish community.
1: You're right.
2: They worked 80 hours a week, and they sent their kids to go to, became lawyers and accountants and investment bankers. And that's why there's nobody left to run the kosher delis. There's nobody left mm-hmm. to run the Greek diners. You know, they used to be open 24 hours a day.
1: Yeah, they were great.
2: But, as the world turns, mm-hmm. and it's turning. Now, what happens is, what people have to realize is that the Democratic Socialists has created actors. Don't forget who Zohar's mother is a big movie mm-hmm. producer. He knows how to smile. He knows how to induce to say hello to people. Omar, our congresswoman from Minnesota. And don't forget, she was reading. No education. They are trained actors. And the same thing with AOC. Mm-hmm. And what happens is they are paid, they are trained, and they perform a task. And the money comes in. Don't forget, they go out and pick it at 7 o'clock in the morning. Where did those signs come from? Mm-hmm. Somebody pay for them. And I believe it's not necessarily the Soros of the world, and not necessarily who's the other guy in China.
1: Yeah,
2: I believe there's foreign money,
1: mm-hmm.
2: foreign government money is being funneled through them. And America is under attack, and the American people have to realize that America is under attack,
1: mm-hmm.
2: and we have to fix that, because you know why I'm working 77 hours a week? I say because my kids and my grandkids, I want to leave them a better world,
1: mm-hmm.
2: and that's what I'm working. It's not about the money. It's about mm-hmm. leaving them a better world, and that's what I worry about.
1: And you're worried about the kids and grandkids. So am I. Because look how fast we've spiraled into this. This sort of Marxist, Islamist, woke, Reich, R-E-I-C-H, you know who I mean. These people, you don't even recognize our country with their doctrines, their ideologies, their attacks on the United States, their attacks on the Constitution. And New York's become ground zero for some reason, hasn't it?
2: It has become ground zero. It was the perfect storm. President Trump told me, you got to get Curtis out of the race. He says to me, he got Eric Adams out of the race. And he says, I'd rather have a Democrat, even though, you know, Andrew Cuomo, than have a socialist or a communist. And we failed President Trump.
1: Mm-hmm.
2: Yeah. It's, and it was a perfect storm. It was a perfect storm. And what's going to happen now? I think our U.S. attorney in New York, Jake Layton, is excellent. Mm-hmm. And he's not waiting for the state attorney generals to put people away. If they had a violation that touches a federal crime,
1: mm-hmm.
2: Jake Layton uses the federal forces to come in and do whatever he has to do. He's not going to do anything. And yeah. Checks and balances on from the state. I think Bruce Blakeman, I was with him last night, I think he has a good shot if people realize, people have to realize what the heck is going on.
1: I got to bring him back.
2: You know?
1: Yeah. No, you're right.
2: You know, he has a good shot, and it is what it is. And Mark, keep yelling out there, keep talking out there, keep telling people the truth, and that's what we're doing. We're telling the people the truth, and we want to get to a point where people realize, you know, 92% of the American people believed Walter Cronkite. Right now, nobody believes anybody.
1: That's true. Yeah. Well, I want the country to know something. So, I'm on your station because of you, right?
2: Yes, yes.
1: And well, I started out on your station.
2: You do, and get the truth out. Get the truth out. Thank you so much.
1: And you too. Thank you. You got a great lineup on this station. We'll keep fighting. And keep fighting in that city. We'll, you know, we're not all from New York, but we love New York.
2: We're going to challenge the BBC, Mark. We're going to go do, I've talked to the president about it. We're going to do Europe. And because
1: now what does
2: the
1: that
2: BBC
1: mean?
2: Is not telling. Well, we're going to go into Europe and try to, because the Voice of America and the BBC does not tell the European people the truth.
1: Are we going to have to use private stations? How are you going to do that?
2: No, we're working it out right now. And one of these days, you know, 5 years ago, we said we're going to sit down for dinner. We never did.
1: Are you ever in Florida? Well, we'll do this off the air. We'll do it. We'll do it. I'll make sure of it. I don't go anywhere. You know that.
2: Yes. Mark Levin, thank you for everything you do. And God bless you and God bless America. Let's get the truth out. Thank you so much.
1: You too, John. Take care of yourself. He's a good man. You can see how upset he is about what's going on in New York. And I don't blame him. Because it's going on in New York and Chicago and L.A. and Philadelphia and Detroit. It's going on in Boston and Pittsburgh. Kansas City and Cleveland and Cincinnati. Dallas, Plano, for crying out loud. Houston, Austin. We're in every one of these markets. It's crazy. Look at California, what's happened to California. You know, 35, 40 years ago, the Republicans owned that state. And we're doing everything we can to help. We're going to help Blakeman and Hilton and pick some of these other candidates. And I'm quite serious about Maine. Some of you may be upset. I can't control that. If you listen to my logic, I think you will agree with me. Plattner hates the military, trashes his own services that he was in, Marines and Army, walks around not just with a Nazi tattoo on his chest, but SS Camp Guard tattoo on his chest. And he was a fully grown adult when he chose to do that. And he's trashing the American sniper, you remember him, who's now passed, basically insinuating he killed citizens to get his numbers up. How disgusting. He trashed another man who had a, you know, one of the helmet cameras, who took four bullets, trashed him, mocked him. He's done things in his personal life that he used to brag about that are literally perverted, horribly disgusting. And now he claims to be a communist, which is why Bernie Sanders and Elizabeth Warren are attracted to him. And so, yes, I will support Susan Collins. I don't know her. I've never talked to her. And I don't care. And I don't care. I cannot pretend that it's okay to elect open communists and Nazis to the United States Senate. And I'm not going to sit here and just accept it. I'll be right back.
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4: As for governor, one outsider is making waves. Republican Owen McCarthy. Hear what others are saying about Owen. Radio host Ray Richardson says,
5: Owen McCarthy, boy, I'll tell you, he's come alive in the last two debates. 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
6: Owen McCarthy, the boy from Northern Maine. 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
7: I guess if you were going to say there's something of an emotional fan favorite, Owen McCarthy looked great.
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0: You know, every now and then you need to talk to somebody who's actually been successful in these businesses that are under attack. And you can see how stressful it is. It's terrible. Terrible. You work your whole life. You work 80, 90 hours a week. And they act like there's something wrong with you. Meanwhile, you come into the country illegally. You're pushing the destruction of America. And you deserve a freebie? No, I don't think so. In 2025, global gold demand blew past 5,000 tons. Now, is that a big deal? Yeah. It's a big deal. It hit a record. The value was $555 billion. So instead of scaring buyers away, it pulled in more interest, more buyers. Many central banks are quietly diversifying with gold. They're getting rid of, you know, the dollar and other forms of national currency. They're adding hundreds of tons to their reserves. Large institutions have poured in the second biggest inflow on record. And bar and coin demand, gold bars and coins, silver bars and coins, hit a 12-year high. A 12-year high. Meanwhile, mine supply from mines, new gold, just grew 1%. New gold can't be printed. A recent report said it plainly. Gold demand just broke a record. Supply can't keep up. Now, what's happening here, whether they're large institutions, financial institutions, or individuals, people are diversifying. They don't want all their eggs in one basket, which is where most of you have them, right? 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You might want to consider diversification with precious metals like silver and gold. 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
8: from
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8: ABC News. I'm Dave Packer. Federal prosecutors announcing the indictment of former Cuban President Raul Castro, charged with 7 counts, including conspiracy to kill U.S. nationals. Officials say the 94-year-old allegedly ordered an illegal attack that killed American civilian pilots who were trying to rescue people fleeing Cuba on rafts in international waters. President Trump speaking of the reaction of Cuban Americans.
9: It's not going to be like the biggest thing we've ever done, but I will tell you, to a lot of people, it's going to be one of the most important. They've been looking for this moment for 65 years. So we'll see what happens. But in the meantime, we're going to have to help them out.
8: Police officers who fought and defended the U.S. Capitol from rioters on January 6th now suing over the Justice Department's $1.8 billion anti-weaponization fund agreed to in a settlement with President Trump. The officers trying to block payments to their attackers. ABC's Mary Bruce.
10: Even Senate Republican leader John Thune says he's, quote, not a big fan of the fund.
11: There are and will be continue to be a lot of questions around that the administration is going to have to answer.
10: Among those who could benefit, those who were charged in connection with the January 6th attack on the Capitol, including roughly 600 people who were charged with obstruction or assaulting police. At least 170 pleaded guilty, and dozens of others were found guilty by juries.
8: Dr. Peter Stafford, the American doctor infected with Ebola while working in the Democratic Republic of Congo, is in stable condition in a German hospital. Dr. Satish Pillai, the CDC's incident manager for Ebola response, with an update on the conditions of Dr. Stafford's close contacts.
12: These people who remain asymptomatic are being moved to ensure that they have access to the specialized care if needed.
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15: 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A body that was recovered at Portsmouth Naval Shipyard in Kittery today was brought to the medical examiner's office. Those remains were discovered this morning by divers who were doing routine barge inspections in the water near a dry dock at the shipyard. State police and the NCIS are investigating. Authorities said there was no danger to the public. Services are planned for 27-year-old Morrill volunteer firefighter Andrew Cross, who died in the Searsmont Lumber Mill fire and explosion last week.
16: Public visitation is scheduled for Thursday evening at Riposta Funeral Home in Belfast, while a memorial service will be held Friday afternoon at Veracity Chapel in Morrill. Meanwhile, Governor Janet Mills has ordered flags to be lowered statewide Friday in honor of Cross. Flags will already be flown at Half Staff Thursday in honor of civil rights activist Gerald Talbot and Maine game warden Joshua Tibbetts. Jason Taylor, News Radio WGAN.
15: And a celebration of life for Tibbetts will be held tomorrow in Bangor. The event to remember game warden Josh Tibbetts will take place at the Cross Insurance Arena starting at 10 o'clock tomorrow with the arrival of law enforcement. The service itself will take place at 1 o'clock tomorrow afternoon. Tibbetts was an 18-year veteran with the Warden Service whose plane went down in Avon last week while he was helping crews on the ground stock fish. That crash is being investigated by the NTSB and FAA. New polling this week shows Graham Plattner leading incumbent Susan Collins in the race for U.S. Senate. The Pan-Atlantic poll released today has Plattner ahead by 7 points in the general election. In the Democratic primary for governor, Dr. Nirav Shah is leading the pack, according to that poll, with Angus King III, then Hannah Pingree trailing behind him. In the Republican gubernatorial primary, the poll shows Bobby Charles leading, followed by Jonathan Bush, then Garrett Mason. And Franklin County's trying to get back $150,000 in taxpayer money from Sugarloaf Ski Resort for a scuttled project to rebuild a dam. The county's been paying Sugarloaf for the project over the last 6 years as part of an incentive program. Now, County Commission Chair Bob Carlton says the project's been halted and Sugarloaf has only paid back a third of the money.
17: The project was to rebuild the dam, raise the water levels, and it was designed to help snowmaking capacity, and at the same time, it would open up that area for recreational access.
15: According to CBS 13, a Sugarloaf spokesperson said they plan to release an update and resolution in the coming days. And now your latest forecast from AccuWeather's Andy Robb.
18: Cloudy for tonight, low 51. Partly sunny, less humid for Thursday with a high tomorrow, 62. Tomorrow night, low 41. Friday, mostly sunny with a high 67.
15: 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I'm Frankie Azzarotta, News Radio WGAN.
19: He's here. He's here. 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
20: Hello, America. 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Our number, 877-381-3811, 877-381-3811. We're going to spend a little time with Dr. Gad Saad. He's written an incredible book, Suicidal Empathy, Dying to Be Kind. And I finally finished it, Professor. That's why I waited a few weeks till I brought you on here. What a book. And I read a lot of books, a lot of books on philosophy, a lot of books by smart people. This is a really good book. And you can get it right now, ladies and gentlemen, on Amazon.com. It's on all my social platforms, Mr. Producer. Suicidal Empathy. So first of all, welcome. And if you don't mind, tell my audience a little bit about yourself.
21: Sure. Well, first, thank you so much for having me on, Mark. I've been a fan, so it's a real pleasure talking to you.
20: Likewise.
21: So I was born in... Thank you. I was born in Lebanon in the 60s. We were part of the last remaining group of dwindling Jewish community. My parents apparently were not keen on reading the writing on the wall. Much of my extended family had already left Lebanon in the 60s, but then the Civil War broke out in the mid-70s. It became rather impossible to be Jewish. So luckily, we were able to escape after the first year of the Civil War. My parents, on one of their return trips to Lebanon, because we still had business interests in Lebanon, they were kidnapped by Fatah, by Abu Nidal's group. Some bad things happened to them, but luckily, we were able to free them. And no one from my family has returned to Lebanon since 1980.
20: Mm-hmm. Yeah, we knew a gentleman from Lebanon, too, and his father, I can't give you all the names, my wife could, but she's not here, was a very famous surgeon. And tell people briefly, that civil war that took place, what was that civil war? Who was fighting whom? I know, but I want the whole country to know.
21: Well, I mean, everybody was fighting everybody else. There were a whole bunch of Christian factions. There were some, you know, of course, Islamic factions. There was the PLO that was in there fighting. But the general story is that you had some, you know, pretty nasty battles between the Falangists, the sort of the Christian militia, and several Islamic groups, including the PLO. Now, if you were Lebanese Jewish, you really had quite a bit of difficulties because in Lebanon, Mark, you may or may not know this, we used to carry these internal ID cards that are equivalent to a passport, but that you would show your papers, you know, if the police stopped you. And the number one most conspicuous thing that would be shown, it wasn't your height or your eye color or your weight. It was what your religion was, because in Lebanon, as in much of the Middle East, everything is viewed through the prism of, you know, which religion you belong to. So you're a Maronite, you're a Shia, you're a Sunni. Now, if you are Jewish in Arabic, they wouldn't even call you Jewish, which in Arabic it's Yahudi. They would say Israeli, means Israelite. So if you are stopped in a roadblock, Mark, by any of the myriad of militia, and they asked you for your paperwork, well, you were going to likely end up with a bullet in your head. So it was a very, very difficult situation to be in.
20: Well, luckily, you and your family have survived. And tell us, suicidal empathy. This, as I went through it, I thought, you've been given this thought for a long time, haven't you?
21: Indeed, indeed. So this book is really, if you like, part of a two-book unfolding narrative. So in my 2020 book, Parasitic Mind, I basically argued that if you wish to hijack someone's ability to engage in critical reasoning, you have to parasitize their cognitive system, their actual thought processes. But in order for me to fully hijack your ability to think, I also have to parasitize your affective system, your emotional system. If I can hijack both your cognitive and affective system, I own you. And so what suicidal empathy does is it basically argues that it's not an attack on empathy, right? Empathy is a evolutionarily relevant virtue to possess. For you and I, Mark, to have a good interaction, I need to put myself in your mind and vice versa. That's called theory of mind or cognitive empathy. So there's nothing wrong with well-calibrated empathy. The problem is, like Aristotle explained to us several thousand years ago, too little of something is not good, too much of something is not good, and that exact insight applies to empathy. If I have no empathy, I'm a psychopath. If my empathy hyperfires in the wrong situation toward the wrong targets, you end up with suicidal empathy.
20: All right, let me step back a little bit just for the audience. Empathy, virtue. There's a difference, right?
21: I mean, empathy could be construed as one of the laudable virtues. I mean, there are, you know, academic, granular, you know, debates as to what each of these are defined as. For example, early in the book, I explained that I will be using the terms compassion, empathy, and sympathy in an interchangeable manner. Now, there are very fine-tuned differences between these, but for our purposes, we could imagine that empathy is indeed a virtue.
20: Because we've had people write about, including the founders, about virtue a lot, not really about empathy. And there is a difference, I think. But I think you're right. There's an element of one and the other. Now, this issue of empathy, is that akin to being a knee-jerk liberal?
21: Well, I mean, yes, in the sense that the Democrats in general, and of course, the more progressive elements of the Democrats, define themselves as the party of empathy, right? As you know, Barack Obama was referred to colloquially as the empathizer in chief. Right. And so the fact that I point to many of these parasitic ideas coming from the left is not to argue that people could not be wrongheaded on the right, but the specific manifestation of the devastating domestic and foreign policies that we're seeing that I argue stem from suicidal empathy by definition come from the left, since they are the caring and compassionate ones, in quotes.
20: Is this sort of, I'm just circling around, like I went through you, but is this sort of wokeism, would we call this?
21: Well, so wokeism is the first step to becoming suicidally empathetic. And let me give a specific example. So cultural relativism is a parasitic idea that I discussed in my earlier book. So cultural relativism basically says, who are you to judge the cultural beliefs and practices of another culture? If they wish to engage in female genital mutilation of five-year-old girls, shut up, racist. Well, if I internalize that argument, then I'm rendered impotent when it comes to immigration policies. I have to accept open border policies because I don't have the right to judge the cultural practices of another. So So if we're going to let in hundreds of thousands and millions of people that come from societies that are perfectly incongruent with our values, I can't stop them, because then that would be bigoted and non-empathetic.
0: All right, let's stop right there. That is very important. And I'm going to circle back to that in a moment, because you're talking about immigration. Sure. And I want to get back to Islam and so forth and so on. But that's a very, very important point that you've raised, because what you're saying is, if you give up the moral issue, if you believe it's a moral issue, then you kind of lose the cultural issue, right?
21: Exactly, right? I mean, look, people have lost the ability to proudly defend certain values and a moral code that the average three-year-old should be able to understand, right? Precisely because we have inculcated first our students, who then become our leaders, with all of this relativistic morality, right? That's why, by the way, I refer to postmodernism as the granddaddy of all parasitic ideas. Because if there is no if there's no truth with a capital T, if everything is restrained by my own personal biases, then up is down, left is right, men are women, anything goes. It's nihilistic.
0: Now, that's right. And that's a very good point. All right, so give us some examples, and you do in the book, and you do it beautifully, of suicidal empathy, real tangible examples in society today.
21: Okay, well, let me give you some of the most hallucinatory ones, but there are, as you said, many, many in the book. Okay, so a Norwegian man, a white Norwegian man, is raped by a Somali immigrant in Norway. And now, because the Scandinavians are very kind and empathetic, they don't believe in long, harsh, you know, prison sentences. After the rapist serves a few years in prison, he was going to be deported back to Mogadishu. Well, his rape victim faced an existential, you know, conundrum, because he felt so guilty that his sodomizer was not going to be able to fully flourish in Mogadishu. Well, I'm here to tell you, Mark, as an evolutionary psychologist, that our emotional system did not evolve to empathize with our rapists. So that would be one example. Let me give you a couple of others. The British authorities, as I'm sure many of your listeners know by now, turned a blind eye to the systematic industrial scale level rape of 250,000 plus white British girls, because most of the rapists were, quote, Asians, which is a euphemism for British Pakistani Muslim men, because in their broken moral calculus, it was more important to refrain from spreading Islamophobia than to protect our children. That's what suicidal empathy looks like.
0: That is so damnable, what they did there. It's so unbelievable. We're going to take a little break, and I want to come back, and I want to continue to pursue this. You're fascinating to me, so I want to do the whole hour with you, and your book is very fascinating. I want to encourage you to get it, folks, Suicidal Empathy. You can go right now to Amazon.com. They'll deliver it tomorrow or the next day or any major bookstore. It's a very hot book right now, and I can tell you why, because it's damn good. We'll be right back.
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0: We're here with Dr. Gad Saad and his fantastic new book, Suicidal Empathy, Dying to Be Kind. 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You can get it on my social sites. And I encourage you to grab a copy because it answers a lot of questions. So let me ask you this. Empathy. Is empathy sort of a cognitive thing or is it an intuitive thing? What is it?
1: Actually, there's what's called cognitive empathy and affective empathy. So what the difference basically can be captured by the colloquialisms. I understand your pain and I feel your pain. One is cognitive, one is affective. By the way, empathy, to my earlier point, is truly an important, you know, trait to possess as long as it is well calibrated. So, for example, the way that we diagnose children as being autistic, there is no blood test, right? There is no urine test. The way you diagnose them is you give them a theory of mind test, which they fail. So again, this book is not an attack on adaptive empathy. It is a critique of suicidal empathy, which is very different.
0: Would it be fair to call it the politicization of empathy?
1: Indeed. Although the reason why I wouldn't say it's only a political feature, because some people have been so brainwashed that they actually believe and internalize their, you know, swim in the infinity pool of suicidal empathy. So let me give you an example. I have a physical therapist who was working on my knee, and she asked me, oh, what's your latest book going to be about? This was a couple of months ago. And so I explained suicidal empathy, and she said, well, give me an example. So then I gave her the example of open border policies, and she looked at me, you know, very with a lot of incredulity and said, what do you mean? You don't think that it would be nice and kind for anybody who wants to come here to Canada to be given a chance? I said, no, I don't, because life involves trade-offs. In an infinite utopia where we have infinite resources, we might be able to do it, but the reality is we can't do that. She simply couldn't understand that I would be so callous and cold-hearted. So in her case, she wasn't being political. She had fully swallowed the pill of suicidal empathy.
0: Do you think that's what Marxism taps into? Empathy?
1: 100%. As a matter of fact, I've got a whole chapter.
0: That's why I'm talking about it. Yeah.
1: Exactly. By the way, for your listening listeners, I call it Govern Me Harder, Daddy, right?
0: Yeah.
1: Because what socialism and Marxism and communism, what they all do is they appeal, well, of course, to envy, but also to empathy, right? In their worldview, it is inherently unfair that Mark Levin might be more successful than some other poor schmuck. Therefore, we're going to come, the overlords, and create equality amongst all of us so that we can live in a kinder, more empathetic unicornia. And here, I want to quote a fantastic evolutionary biologist by the name of E.O. Wilson. He recently passed away. He was a Harvard entomologist. He studied social ants. When he was asked, Professor Wilson, what are your views on communism? He said, great idea, wrong species. Ants are communistic because they have a reproductive queen, and then all of the other worker and warrior ants are interchangeable cogs in the wheel. Human beings, though, are not ants. Some of us are taller, shorter, harder working, less harder working. So to impose a socio-political economic system that is contrary to our innate human nature is always going to fail, as it has for the past 100 years.
0: And yet

0: share. We are a cooperative species. But then we grow out of our infantile thinking. This is why, as you know, Mark, most people who start off being sort of bleeding heart liberals, as they get slapped by reality when 50% of their income is confiscated through taxes when they get their first paycheck, suddenly they wake up and are no longer stuck in kindergarten logic. So we all start with this silly utopia, but then reality has a way of auto-correcting our stupidity.
1: Now, the reason you talk about calibrated empathy, in other words, you sit down and you think about it cognitively, as you said, and you try and figure out if it makes sense. It doesn't make sense. So your emotions don't overtake you, right? And it seems to me the left, it's the other way around if it's that way at all. It's mostly emotional.
0: Exactly.
1: Don't answer that yet. Don't answer that yet. We're going to take a break.
0: It's okay.
1: We're going to take a break. I want you to come back. Take your time. We got plenty of time. This book really, smart books fascinate me, and I like to talk about them a lot. So, and one other thing I want to ask you, too, is this. What kind of reaction are you getting from this book? Among conservatives, I think they really appreciate this. But I'm curious about the left, too. So I'm going to follow up with that when we come back, too. We're talking to Gad Saad, professor, really, really good guy. We'll be right back.

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6: ABC News, I'm Dave Packer. Federal prosecutors announcing the indictment of former Cuban President Raul Castro, charged with seven counts, including conspiracy to kill U.S. nationals. Acting Attorney General Todd Blanche.
7: We didn't indict. This isn't a show indictment. This is an indictment because we expect that there was a warrant issued for his arrest. So we expect that he will show up here by his own will or by another way.
6: Police officers who fought and defended the U.S. Capitol from rioters on January 6 now suing over the Justice Department's $1.8 billion anti-weaponization fund agreed to in a settlement with President Trump. The officers trying to block payments to their attackers. Dr. Peter Stafford, the American doctor infected with Ebola while working

0: In the Democratic Republic of Congo is in stable condition in a German hospital. New rule at Harvard to combat grade inflation. Now, no more than 20% of students can get an A. This is ABC News.
1: 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Divers recovered human remains in the water at Portsmouth Naval Shipyard in Kittery this morning. Those remains were discovered by divers who were doing routine barge inspections near a dry dock. State police and the NCIS are investigating. Authorities say there's no danger to the public. A woman was hit by a vehicle while trying to cross a street in Saco. Police say the woman was trying to use a crosswalk this morning on Route 112 at the intersection of North and Spring Streets when she was hit. The 20-year-old was taken to Maine Medical Center in Portland with serious but non-life-threatening injuries. That crash is under investigation. And several Maine communities, including Scarborough, Sanford, and Jay, are considering proposals for massive data centers. Last night, Sanford City Councilors passed a moratorium related to a proposed 1,000-acre data center along the Mousam River. City Councilors raised several issues with the project.
2: I have concerns around the data being stored, a lot of the environmental stuff, energy.
3: People are concerned about water, electrical, land use, all that stuff. There is a big national security threat with these things.
1: And according to CBS 13, Scarborough's town council is expected to take up a vote on a similar moratorium tonight. 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
4: Cloudy for tonight, low 51. Partly sunny, less humid for Thursday with a high tomorrow, 62. Tomorrow night, low 41. Friday, mostly sunny with a high 67.
1: 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I'm Frankie Azzarata, News Radio WGAN.
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0: Levin, the George S. Patton of Talk Radio. 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
1: In a world drowning in compromising confusion, one ministry is still preaching the uncompromised word of God without apology. Hagee Ministries. I'm very close to the Hagee family. My family and his family are very, very, very good friends. He founded Christians United for Israel, and he does believe in the connection between Judeo and Christian. And he's been preaching about it for decades, and you can see him online, too. He's on radio. He's on television. He's fantastic. And every day they blast the full gospel across the planet for Christians and others who are interested. Powerful radio and television broadcasts that reach millions. Explosive social media that's reaching the next generation where they live. Rock-solid Christian education programs. And they've got a website loaded with biblical truths, a daily e-devotional that feeds the soul of believers everywhere. Many of you say, as I've said before, Mark, you're Jewish. Why are you promoting this? I'll tell you why. Because Jews and Christians need each other. And because the Hagees feel exactly that way. And they are fantastic. This is the real thing. The real thing. Straight from Pastors John and Matt Hagee. None of it happens by accident. It takes resources. It takes you. And we must keep the work going strong. We must keep the work going strong. The next generation desperately needs to hear unfiltered, unapologetic scripture. So I'm asking you right now, go to jhm.org, that's johnhageeministries.org/Levin. How do you like that sentence? johnhageeministries.org/LEVIN, or call 855-694-9647. Whatever you can give is tax deductible, that helps. 855-694-9647. They have a special line for you because the other number they used was their main number, and many of you were calling, so we kind of overwhelmed it. 855-694-9647. That's JHM, John Hagee Ministries, jhm.org/LEVIN. And I hope you'll make the most generous gift you can. Again, it's all tax deductible. Hagee Ministries, they really do what they say they're going to do. And they want to make sure, and we want to make sure they can keep doing it. So if you can help them out, please do. We are here with Gad Saad in his great new book, Suicidal Empathy. First of all, let me ask you this. What has been the response of the left? I mean, I can kind of predict it, but I'm curious to know the reality of it.
2: Well, it's exactly as you would expect. They've completely misconstrued the central thesis of the book. They've argued that, you know, here comes the Jewish puppeteer of Elon Musk, who's got the ear of Donald Musk. He's trying to usher a dark world where empathy is eradicated. And of course, as I mentioned at the start of our chat, Mark, I'm doing no such thing. I fully concede that empathy is astoundingly important to oil our social nature. That doesn't mean, though, that it can't misfire. So they have been very, very aggressively against it. And it upsets me because your listeners are likely the ones who are going to nod their heads and say, yes, beautiful, I agree. But I'm also trying to reach the other folks who do suffer from suicidal empathy, and yet they doggedly refuse to hear the message.
1: But isn't that part of the problem? They're ideological, and they're not open to thought. And isn't that also part of the problem, as you write about, with, and you've written about it before, Islamism and the and Americanism and the two isms, that they're just incongruent?
2: Indeed. Look, by the way, you may perhaps think I'm being too harsh in saying this. I don't like when people use the ism suffix because it. I understand the reason why people do it, because it seems somewhat less aggressive to frontally attack a religion. So if I say that I'm attacking Islamism but not Islam, then somehow I can be invited to the cool kids party. But there is no Islamism, right? Islamism is an inherent foundational feature of Islam. Most of Islam is political Islam, hence Islamism. So the idea that we should put a bunch of qualifiers, militant, radicalized, extremist, Islamism. That's a lot of words to just spell Islam.
1: I don't disagree with that. You never hear me call it radical, extreme, or something of that sort. I know they call themselves Islamists, do they not? The Islamists?
2: I mean, some do, but, you know, Erdogan, right, the president of Turkey, who one would argue understands Islam, himself said there is no moderate Islam, there is no radical Islam, there's just Islam. Many, many Islamic theorists have said that. Sure, some will say they're Islamists, but they're just trying to pull the wool over the gullible Westerner's eye. There's only Islam, nothing else.
1: Sounds like Marx was socialist. Said they're no good. They're like halfway communists. So,
2: right.
1: But let's get back to this issue of the incompatibility of the two. Explain that.
2: Look, let's take one example. Okay, under Sharia law, the penalty for a crime is dependent on the identity of the perpetrator and the victim. I mean, that's literally codified. So if a Jewish man kills a Muslim man, it's a very different penalty than if a Muslim man kills a Jewish man. So just that, imagine you compare that Sharia law principle to American jurisprudence, where you have Lady Justice that is blindfolded, meaning she is blind to such markers. So you couldn't come up with a ideology that is more incongruent with, you know, American foundational principles, and yet you have all sorts of idiots, both in politics and in academia, saying, no, Islam and America could be fully compatible with each other. Nothing could be further from the truth. Now, that doesn't mean, Mark, that there aren't millions of perfectly lovely Muslims. And I would know that better than most, since Arabic is my mother tongue, since I come from Lebanon. I play soccer with Muslims. I go out for restaurants with Muslims. That doesn't mean that when Islam enters a society and becomes dominant, we can't exactly predict what's going to happen, namely the end of personal liberties.
1: Mm-hmm. It's very important for people to understand. Don't we see that playing out on our streets right now and listening to these imams? I mean, I play clips of these guys, and they're endless. You know, you go to memory.org and these other places who transcribe these things and into our language. But a lot of them are here, and they speak our language. Aren't they saying this?
2: Totally openly. Mark, I can walk 15 minutes from where I'm currently speaking to you from, where every Friday in the mosque, this is not a, quote, extremist mosque. It's just standard Friday prayers where you're saying, kill the infidel and, you know, the world will not end until every tree says there's a Jew hiding behind me. I mean, it's just the regular, everyday, canonical nonsense. So they say it openly, they're brazen about it, and yet we come up with endless, suicidally empathetic justifications for why they should be allowed to say what they say. It's insane.
1: Well, let me get to that point. Let's get to this suicide part. You're very concerned about the ability of the civil society, sort of the Lockean society, to survive, aren't you?
2: I'm infinitely afraid because, look, the reason why some of the staunchest, most vociferous defenders of the West in general and the United States in particular are immigrants such as myself or Ayaan Hirsi Ali or Bridget Gabriel is precisely because we have sampled from the wide buffet of societies that exist, and then we come to the United States to tell you, hey, don't presume that what you have is the default value of how societies are organized. You're an anomaly. But most Americans wake up and are born into a world where they think that's just how it always is. Mm-hmm. It isn't. And so I escaped that stuff in the 70s. I don't want to see it in Dearborn and in Paterson, New Jersey, and in Minnesota, because close your eyes and open your eyes, we will live in a very different world, or certainly our children will.
1: Is it too late?
2: That's a great question. I'm going to give you an answer. I'm not trying to be coy or equivocate. I'm going to give you both. I'm going to give you a pessimistic and an optimistic answer. Let's start with the optimistic. I would say that we could be optimistic because there are a set of autocorrective interventions that we could implement to solve the problem. In other words, it's not an intractable problem with no viable solution. That's the optimistic part. Here comes the pessimistic part. I see no evidence that the West has the testicular fortitude to implement those autocorrective procedures. So I could have the cure for cancer for you, but if you refuse to take it, then you are going to die from cancer. So I pray to God that people will wake up. I'm doing my small part. Please wake up. Please don't stay silent. You have to have the ability to extrapolate into the future. You're not living today under Islamic law, but allow these patterns to fester for another 50, 100 years. You will have Dearborn everywhere.
1: It's also, though, part of the problem is the people, the disconnect between the people and the ruling class. And by that, I mean you've got a lot of unelected radical left-wing judges at the lowest level. The Democrats are talking about packing the Supreme Court. They're becoming more and more reliant on this population of immigrants. They're actually supporting them for office and so forth and so on. It's kind of difficult for a society to survive, or at least to do well, when you have one big political party that seems to represent this, no?
2: 100% correct. I agree. But I would add another obstacle to the ability for us to solve the problem, and that is that the architecture of the human mind only wakes up to a problem when the monster, forgive me for saying, bites you in the behind, right?
1: Yep.
2: So take for example, many of the high-profile Jewish billionaires who suddenly woke up about the vile anti-Semitism spreading on campuses. But they only woke up, Mark, when it affected their favorite alma mater. They only woke up when their son could no longer go to his engineering class at UCLA. But while some of us stood on top of the mountain screaming for the past 25 years, they were too busy with their lives to care. That's the problem, is that most people are too busy in their, you know, little worlds to worry about the monster out there. It's far away. It won't come here. Well, I'm here to tell you it will come for you.
1: Mm-hmm. We're going to take a little break. We have one short segment left. I want to encourage you folks. I'm talking to Dr. By the way, are you still in Canada?
2: I just announced on the Joe Rogan show that I've accepted a distinguished professorship at the Declaration of Independence Center for the Study of American Freedom at the University of Mississippi.
1: Oh, so very
2: in
1: cool.
2: The next 2 months, the SADs are coming to the U.S.,
1: You get out of Canada, which is a pretty tough place these days. We get callers from Canada that tell me that it's really hell is broken loose up there if you're Jewish. We're talking to God Saad. I want you to check out his book, which is absolutely fantastic, Suicidal Empathy. You can get it on Amazon.com, any major bookstore, off our social sites. And we'll be right back.
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